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1: a Cumulus Media Station.
2: They want the case thrown out. I'm Lisa Lacera, Fox News. The Justice Department is moving to drop charges against David Hearn, who was charged with deliberately damaging the reflecting pool near the Lincoln Memorial.
3: The reason, the DOJ says in court papers, the evidence was not originally known to prosecutors, and it suggests the installation of the new coating was botched, and that led to the damage. The DOJ alleges the Interior Department did not give prosecutors documents in a timely manner and withheld important information, arguing they wouldn't have sought an indictment in the first place if the Department of Interior was more forthcoming.
2: Fox's David Spahn. Hearn had pled not guilty earlier this month to one felony count of property destruction and has a trial date set for September. At a cabinet meeting at Camp David this morning, President Trump talked about the deal announced last night where Hamas would lay down their arms if Israel meets certain conditions.
4: President Trump touting this really as a major achievement. He also said it's one that simply would have been impossible to get done without the success the U.S. had already in the war against Iran.
5: It's a great breakthrough. Nobody thought that would be possible to disarm Hamas. That shows you how much success we're having with Iran.
4: Here in the region, we've gotten back into that rhythm of attacks, one side striking the other, the next night the other side striking, multiple drone attacks targeting U.S. bases in Kuwait, no casualties reported.
2: Fox's Steve Harrigan in Tel Aviv. The Marine Corps says the pilot of an F-35B stealth fighter is expected to survive after ejecting from the jet shortly before it crashed near a Miramar air base in San Diego.
6: Photos circulating online appeared to show heavy smoke coming from near the base. Marine officials initially confirming emergency crews were responding to an aircraft mishap.
2: Fox's Kristen Goodwin. 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
7: A better life with Dr. Sanjay Gupta.
8: How often do you stop to wonder whether you should share something that's revealing, maybe even embarrassing, with a partner, a friend, or even your boss? In her new book called Revealing, The Underrated Power of Oversharing, behavioral scientist Leslie John says doing just that can help you deepen relationships that are vital to your life. We need people to trust us in order to get things like love, friendship, and career success. That's what she told us. When you make yourself vulnerable by revealing something sensitive, it does make other people trust you. In turn, when you ask someone to reveal something about themselves, showing that interest will generally lead someone to like you more. Why? Because people like to be asked about themselves, she says. It also signals that they are discriminating and choosy, but in a good way. I'm Dr. Sanjay Gupta, helping you live a better life.
2: Anthropic says their artificial intelligence model acted on its own to hack three different outside systems.
9: Anthropic, makers of the AI named Claude, said standalone models of the intelligence gained internet access they weren't supposed to have and then gained unauthorized access to real systems of three different organizations. The discovery comes as part of Anthropic reviewing activity of its AI models. The incidents stem from an actual order given to test the AI to search for and retrieve data hidden somewhere. Due to misunderstandings between Anthropic and partner organizations, the models carried out the task with connections to the internet at large. In one of the three instances, the model realized it was searching outside the test environment and stopped the exercise. Evan Brown, Fox News.
2: The state of New York has sued prediction market platform Kalshi, calling it an illegal, unlicensed gambling operation. Kalshi and other prediction market platforms say they're federally licensed and regulated, and states have no authority to govern them. The Publix supermarket chain expands a berry recall.
10: Publix is recalling frozen Greenwise organic whole blueberries and whole mixed berries sold in 8 states over concerns they may be contaminated with E. coli. Publix says it made the products unavailable for purchase in late June. Expands a recall earlier this month tied to a single lot of frozen blueberries based on the public health investigation. The Food and Drug Administration reports 12 E. coli cases in the outbreak in Florida and Georgia. The recalled berries were sold in Alabama, Florida, Georgia, Kentucky, North Carolina, South Carolina, Tennessee, and Virginia. Chris Foster, Fox News.
2: A panel of United Nations officials warn a strengthening El Nino has already broken records for intensity at its early stages and will likely spark even more wild weather as it grows. The scientists say a key area in the Pacific Ocean used to measure the strength of El Nino reached the warmest level ever recorded. I'm Lisa Lacera. This is Fox News.
1: leaky faucet, clogged drain, no hot water. 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That earlier accident westbound 94 at McDermott's been cleared out of the way. Things getting back to normal on the freeway. Still got some pretty slow stuff, though, from Eagle Road through the Meridian Road interchange. Also seeing some slowing on the eastbound side of the freeway, Meridian through the Eagle Road interchange. And, of course, slowing coming into downtown on Myrtle and on Broadway by the stadium because of Banana Ball tonight.
7: Weather from the CBS 2 Weather Center.
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1: From the CBS 2 Weather Center, got a sunny, smoky weekend in store for us with no rain in the forecast. Tomorrow's highs will be around 102. We'll cool off to the upper 80s Sunday and Monday with breezy conditions. Then the temperatures gradually climb back up to near triple digits later next week.
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14: 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The Big Grass Fire, burning over 300,000 acres, containment up to 21%. The Tartar Fire is over halfway contained.
15: If you're talking about it,
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18: Okay, first things first. We have a lot to go to get through this weekend. So at this time, at 6 after the hour, at this time, here is a rundown on the events that have been canceled this weekend. CUNA Fun Days is still going on. The San Ignacio Festival, or the Basque Festival, downtown, still going on. Banana Ball.
19: Woo! Don't even start with me. I've checked three times today. It is still going on,
18: still
19: baby.
18: Still going on.
19: And I will see you there tonight if you're going tonight. If you won some of our tickets that we've already given away. You called the winner already for Saturday. Then Nate will see you Saturday.
18: And that's the one I wish I had on air yesterday. Because, wow, they almost drove off the road.
19: Aww.
18: Uh-huh.
19: I love it when we call winners and they're happy. It's so fulfilling.
18: And I would play you the audio of that. Except the producer at the time thought they'd pressed record and didn't. They were recording something else. They saw levels. They were recording something else.
19: You were recording the station instead of the call?
18: Yep.
19: Yep.
18: Yep.
19: Done that. I've been there.
18: Yep. Yep. Yep. Yep. So there we have it. This is Rant and Rave Friday. This is the Potpourri Hour. This is your chance to weigh in on anything and everything that's on your mind. I mean, when you hear the words open lines, open phones, and for a number of people, it's, well, I don't know what I want to call in. I don't know. Well, this is your chance. Like, if there's been a news story, I'm looking at the coverage of what's going on in Spain. 60,000 illegals, according to Fox News. 60,000 breaking through the border in Spain. And news reports there saying that 57 are dead because of it, because it's just been a free-for-all. This looks like the Cuban migration in the 70s. Some of you, some of you might not remember all of that. The mass Cuban migration.
19: This looks like the videos they used to make us watch in history class.
18: Yeah. Yeah. And in case you think it's just the United States, it's always good to pop our head up once a while and go, hey, why do we only hear immigration come out of the United States? Well, we live here. But it's not just us. Europe is demanding tougher borders because the immigration population in Europe, and listen, it's not all like brown people bad, right? I mean, that's not the message. Because if I were to say Africa or the Middle East or Russia, you wouldn't want to live there either. Seriously, when you think about those areas of the world, you wouldn't stinking want to live there. Mexico is a place a lot of us visit. All right, we visit Mexico like it's a park. It's a country. People live there. And what do we tell ourselves? Don't drink the water. Don't drink the water. Keep this in mind. Nobody goes and vacations in Flint, Michigan. Think about that for just a second. Nobody goes and vacations in a place that has toxic levels of lead in its water. Also, it's Flint, Michigan. It's not like they have great beaches either. They are somewhat close to a ripping amusement park, but even then, that's like 3 hours away. So, I say all this not to just make people closed off, not to make people separatists, because I call me whatever name you want to call me. I think there is, I think there has to be room for grace. There has to be room for help. There has to be room for aid. But you can't just barnstorm any country. You can't just do this. That's how, first of all, that's how people die. But that's also how a country gets overrun, and that's how you don't know if you're letting in truly needy people or people that wish harm to you. Are you bringing in people in need, or are you bringing in people looking to do damage? Are you bringing in people that are going to make your country better?
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1: 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Still pretty busy on westbound I-84 from Eagle Road through the 10-mile interchange. Got some slowing, of course, coming into downtown Boise on Myrtle and on Broadway by the stadium because of Banana Ball tonight. Something to keep in mind, starting Monday, repaving work will begin at the I-84 10-mile road interchange. Monday through Wednesday, the eastbound off-ramp will be closed from 9 p.m. to 5 a.m.
7: Weather from the CBS 2 Weather Center.
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1: From the CBS2 Weather Center, sunny, smoky, and hot tomorrow with highs over 100. We'll get a little relief from the heat on Sunday and Monday with highs in the upper 80s. Unfortunately, it'll also be windy, which will increase the fire danger. We'll have more 100-degree weather late next week.
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18: Also, nothing is safe. Welcome to the year that nothing is safe. For those of you who don't drink alcohol, you might want to think about starting. We've had raw milk recalls. Warnings.
19: Yeah, but if you're drinking raw milk, you know the risks.
18: Yeah, but okay, fair point. Fair point.
19: Everyone I know that drinks raw milk has said, yeah, I know the risk, but overall, the benefits outweigh the risk.

0: across the country, including Minnesota, and it's something you definitely don't want to get. For some, it's causing days or even weeks of stomach troubles. This includes reports of watery and frequent diarrhea. Trust me, I don't want to bring it up. That's just what it does. Earlier this summer, the federal government linked an outbreak to Taylor Farms shredded lettuce. Now, this is in grocery stores. They also supply to Taco Bell. They did recall this product, but the CDC says they're still investigating multiple separate outbreaks. Michigan has been the hardest hit state, with the Department of Health and Human Services saying more than 9,500 people have gotten sick from the parasite. As of right now, the only states not reporting any cases of the infection are Maine, South Carolina, Montana, New Mexico, and Hawaii. The CDC and FDA are continuing to investigate where the outbreaks are coming from, and doctors say the parasite may be spreading through a variety of fresh produce.
1: More than 12,000 pounds of smoked bacon from Canada has been recalled due to an import violation.
2: Yeah, the U.S. Agriculture Department says they were distributed to retailers here in Oregon, Washington, and Idaho. If you're making breakfast right now, check the packaging. The affected brands are Royal Natural, Applewood Smoked, All Natural Uncured Bacon, along with Top Value Uncured Hardwood Smoked Bacon. They were exclusively sold at grocery outlet stores. These products included in the recall are 12-ounce packages with various sell-by dates. Now, according to the notice, no illnesses have been reported. Again, it was an import concern. So if you have any of the recalled bacon, throw it away or return it to where you bought it for a refund.
3: Stellantis is recalling 1.5 million Ram 1500 pickup trucks worldwide from the 2019 to 2026 model years that may have been built with seatbelt buckle anchors, not properly anchored to second row driver's side or center row seat belts, which could seriously impact seatbelt performance in a crash. Stellantis saying it's aware of one potentially related injury tied to the recall, no fatalities. The defective seatbelts will be fixed for free. Jeff Manasso, Fox News.
4: Yeah. By the way, two of those recalls were today.
5: Sure were. The expanded berry and Stellantis.
4: Two of... Poor berries. The expanded recall. Oh. It's Rant and Rave Friday. 208-336-3700. Pound 670 on your Verizon Wireless phone, 1-800-529-KBOI. This is the Potpourri Hour. Also, this is our final day qualifying KBOI listeners for banana ball tickets for tomorrow's game, which means you have until 7 p.m. to type the word banana to 208-336-3700 to have a chance to qualify to win a pair of banana ball tickets before 7 p.m. today. 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
8: A better life with Dr. Sanjay Gupta.
9: I don't know about you, but my social media feeds are flooded with lotions and potions and gadgets, all promising to unlock different components of longevity. But if you log off, take a step back from all the hype, you'll find that the actual keys to a longer, healthier life are hiding in plain sight. There are four of them. Number one, nutrition. The Mediterranean diet really is the gold standard. Number two, exercise. You should be getting 150 minutes of moderate intensity exercise or 75 minutes of vigorous intensity exercise every week, plus strength training and stretching. Number three, sleep. Sleep is when your body and your brain repair themselves. You should be getting 7 to 9 hours a night. And finally, number four, often gets forgotten, socialization. It's not a bonus. It's a necessity for a healthy life, finding a sense of community, purpose, and belonging. I'm Dr. Sanjay Gupta, helping you live a better life.
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1: Mattson will give the ball to Gaines. Good blocking on the left side, and Gaines will go in untouched, and Broncos will have the ball twice, score twice.
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1: Throwing the ball down the middle. He's got a receiver out there. Quentin Brown caught at the 35. Turns on the Jets. 10-5. I think he's into the end zone. He is.
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3: Fox News, I'm Carmen Roberts. The Justice Department moves to dismiss the criminal case against Olympian David Hearn for allegedly vandalizing the reflecting pool. The court filing today shows that the DOJ admits the damage was the result of flawed installation. President Trump orders fresh attacks on Iran as he tries to get Tehran to surrender. Fox's Steve Harrigan is in Tel Aviv.
4: Here in the region, we've gotten back into that rhythm of attacks, one side striking the other, the next night the other side striking. Multiple drone attacks targeting U.S. bases in Kuwait. No casualties reported.
3: Officials say the new attacks may begin as soon as this weekend and last a few days. And in Arizona, the Pima County Sheriff's Department releases two ransom notes, hoping someone will identify the author from the note's unique handwriting style. 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
6: Sometimes all it takes is one.
7: High fly ball. Deep left center. PCA back looking up. See ya. A long home run for Rosario. Yankees first hit, and they lead 1-0.
6: The call on Yes this afternoon, Amed Rosario, a solo homer for the Yankees in the fourth inning against the Cubs at Wrigley Field. Spencer Jones also had a solo homer. Yanks win 2-0. That was the only day game in baseball on the menu today. Don't forget the Major League trading deadline Monday at 6 p.m. Eastern. WNBA fans, that league's trading deadline Sunday at 3 p.m. Eastern. Now, remember NBA veteran Terry Rozier was charged by the feds in the sports gambling scheme, accused of manipulating his performance to affect bets? Well, in a filing, his lawyers say the case should be dismissed based on some text messages. A co-defendant texted, quote, "Don't tell Chum about the bet," Chum being Rozier's nickname. His lawyers say that should end the case, writing, quote, "One does not hide a bet from the person who supposedly sold it." We'll see. Yesterday, FIFA announced plans to privatize some of the equity in the World Cup, and that went over like a lead soccer ball. Now ESPN's reporting FIFA has plans to move ahead with expanding the men's tournament to 64 and wants a decision by August 14th. And as we all know, some athletes are just characters. That includes New York Giants running back Cam Scadaboo, who suffered a season-ending ankle dislocation last year. But recently at the Fanatics Fest event in New York, he was seen doing a backflip, which he didn't land, sparking concerns. So here's what he had to say today at training camp.
8: I do some dumb things here and there, you know, but I learned from it. You know, my coach talked to me, told me how he felt, and I learned from it. And will I go do that backflip again? Probably not.
6: Coach said, you better not. 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
9: 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Still pretty busy on the freeway from Meridian Road through the 10-mile interchange. Also, of course, slowing coming into downtown on Myrtle and on Broadway by the stadium because of Banana Ball tonight. Starting Monday, Main Street in Boise will be closed from 27th Street to Whitewater Park Boulevard for sewer line work. This is going to be going on until September 7th.
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9: From the CBS 2 Weather Center, the smoky, unhealthy air conditions continue, and we've got more triple-digit heat tomorrow with highs around 102. Sunday and Monday, it'll be breezy and much cooler with highs in the upper 80s and overnight lows in the upper 50s. We'll be back near 100 late next week.
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13: Did I hear $17.40 an hour?
14: You sure did.
13: $17.40.
14: That's minimum wage.
13: That's minimum wage.
14: Yep.
13: Minimum wage. Fascinating. And this is why we see a number of businesses leaving. One of the reasons. It's not the reason. It's one of the many reasons that are out there. Businesses leaving California. This is what is pushing the AI movement. This is what pushes automation. And to some people's credit, like, hey, it's really expensive to live. It's a lot more expensive to live in freaking California. Oh, my Lord. It's a lot more expensive to live in Seattle. It's a lot more expensive to live in Portland. And then they take a look at a place like Boise. What's your minimum wage? We think it's $7.25, but even we have no idea. You get what you get, and you don't throw a fit. And if you don't like what you get, you either get a job that pays you what you want to get, or you get a second job. That's life. Period. And California doesn't believe that. California believes you need to make... okay, correct my math on this. Yeah, minimum wage is $36,192. Minimum. I know people who make less than that here and still have a savings account.
14: I don't think I made that for a long time here.
13: Mm-hmm. But when you hear... Now, think about this. You've been in this industry now.
14: Yeah.
13: Seven?
14: Yep, 7 years.
13: 7 years.
14: August of 2019. So almost seven.
13: So tomorrow.
14: Yeah.
13: Tomorrow's your anniversary.
14: Oh, it's actually specifically August 27th was my first working day.
13: I knew that.
14: August 12th was my first day here.
13: Think about how long you've worked now.
14: Yeah.
13: And how many people come to you with questions, with help, with aid, the line of people out your door. And then realize in some states, you're making an eyelash above minimum wage in California.
14: I think that's actually crazy to me because I have become someone here that is reliable and people count on. And I've worked really hard for that. Mm-hmm. I've worked really hard sharpening my skills and just becoming someone that is needed and wanted. And I actually do think I make a fair wage for the amount of work I do. I think that I do a lot of things that other people in my position wouldn't. I should probably make more just because I like me and I'm going to advocate for a raise. But I think it's wild that people see jobs that it are typically minimum wage jobs mm-hmm. or low skill jobs and think, you know what, they should be making over $36,000 a year. Because a lot of times those entry jobs are for teenagers. They're for people entering their workforce. They're not supposed to be careers.
13: What jobby jobs did you do as a kid?
14: I babysat.
13: Okay.
14: I was a gym monitor for the Nampa Rec Center for the city of Nampa.
13: Okay. You know, it's weird. You're speaking, but I can smell that.
14: Yeah. So basically,
13: I can smell that job.
14: Basically, I unlocked doors, made sure no one got hurt, and mm-hmm. locked them back up for community basketball.
13: Okay.
14: I worked in an event center for a little while.
13: Okay.
14: And then I worked as, we're going to call it administration in an office building, but really it was just dry calling.
13: I was going to say.
14: Cold calling for people.
13: Oh, okay.
14: Oh, it was bad, dude.
13: I've done the call center work.
14: Yep.
13: I've done the restaurant work. I've worked at a hospital. I've worked at a, gosh, you name a job in a restaurant besides... serve. I've done it. Except manage. Ugh. I mean, And I see, and I'm not saying it's not hard work. It's hard work.
14: I don't think anyone's saying that it's not hard work.
13: I went to a fast food restaurant last night. And I don't go to fast food restaurants often. I was just driving, and I actually don't go to fast food restaurants often. It's not like my body's a temple. It's more of a barn. But I was amazed by the amount of machinery and robotics that are used in a restaurant. And I think, wow, I remember back in the day when a person behind the counter used to pick up the fries. Now a machine does that. It's all on a timer. It's all automated. It's literally all ball bearings. And machines are grilling the burgers. Machines are making the fried chicken bite-sized morsels. We're a step away from a machine making the ice cream, if the machine even works. And I thought, wow, that's where people learned ethic. You know, and you say this to anybody who works on a ranch. You say this to anybody who works out, whether it's a farm or a ranch, whatever it is you guys are doing. You're growing something or you're herding something, whatever it is. That's hard work. Also, dealing with other human beings is difficult as well. But a lot of people want to be in, they either want to be coders or they want to be influencers.
14: Which is fine. I think it's okay to have goals. I just think we've lost a little bit of our younger workforce.
13: Mm-hmm.
14: Because, one, we're very blessed to this country to have that opportunity to not have a lot of our young people working. But also, parents want to provide dreams like that without having jobs. I noticed it in the high school I went to. It was very small. Over half of my class had at least some type of job. You were babysitting, you were dog sitting, you were house sitting, you were mowing lawns, you were working in fast food, whatever. The class underneath us, it was 10 out of 30 people. The class underneath them, by the way, this is like juniors and seniors in high school, there were 5 out of 35 people that had jobs.
13: I'm going to throw something out here. If you're a truck driver, if you are a CDL truck driver, call in. There's a news story out there, and I could have gone either way on this, but I'm going to pick on the commercial driver's licenses right now. I'm going to pick on you guys. You guys, if you're hearing my voice and you have a CDL, you consider this your jury summons. 208-336-3700. If you have a CDL license, 208-336-3700. I'm not picking on you. Just so we're clear on that, truckers. I'm not coming after you. Because truckers are part of the news cycle this week. My grandfather was a trucker. There are people who are involved as a expanded family, extended family of this program that drive a CDL, that drive a truck. Jerry Caldwell. Hello, Jerry.
15: Oh, that was quick.
13: Well, that's okay. You were just the first.
15: How you doing today,
13: Jerry? You don't care. How long have you been driving truck?
15: Oh, shoot. 50 years.
13: Whew. Thank you for saying shoot. All right. Sorry, I got to be careful. When I invite truckers on, it's like inviting Marines on. I go, okay, get my hand close to the red button. There we go. Good job.
15: We'll try not to do that.
13: Yeah. No, thank you. So you've been kind of a career trucker?
15: Yeah.
13: Okay. Hold on. I want you to hear the news story from this week.
16: The program will offer CDL training for veterans who've never driven a large truck while in service, while those who have will see their window to apply for an expedited CDL expand from 1 year to 2 years after leaving active duty.
17: Safer roads and more jobs for the American veteran.
16: Trucking company Werner Enterprises is going along for the ride, announcing it will hire 1,400 new veteran drivers. The Transportation Department rescinded more than 24,000 2,000 CDLs for not being proficient in English and canceled more than 28,000 after officials determined they've been improperly issued to non-citizens.
13: Which, ironically, Jerry, has led to, in part, a need for, what was the number, 82,000 truckers?
15: Wow.
13: Yeah. Now, not every single one of them were illegal, right? I mean, you got people that just retire, people that don't want to drive truck, people that have gotten in accidents, that can't be driving truck. I mean, well, you know, there's many factors that form. As a trucker, how do you feel about this?
15: I think it's a good idea. However, I think they need to make sure that they're qualified. We have a lot of guys out here driving these trucks that are not qualified. And even citizens, just they get anybody that's got a breath, they'll throw them behind a wheel of a truck. It's just not good.
13: There is there's a couple words out there that a lot of people use as blankets. And veteran is, unfortunately, one of those words. If you're a veteran, you have respect. Just know that. You have respect for being a veteran. However, everybody who is a veteran, who is serving, knows one person they served with who they wonder how the hell they got by the tests. They wonder if the Army or Navy or Air Force or Marine Corps lowered their standards for just that specific Tuesday that person enlisted. There's always one person, whether it's in any category, there's at least one person that went, how the hell did you get this job? And that's a concern I have, because it's one thing to say, well, they're shuffling papers. Fine, no one gets hurt. You put somebody behind the wheel of a... how many pounds do you drive, Jerry? Loaded?
15: 120,000.
13: 120,000. That's a lot of weight. I'm glad you're a veteran. Thank you for your service. Want you to also pass the CDL test.
15: That's right.
13: Pass the CDL test. Know the do's and don'ts.
15: And accurately, too. Not fudge it. 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
13: The mills.
15: For fraudulent business.
13: Yeah, the CDL mills.
15: Yeah.
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15: Thank you. 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
18: A better life with Dr. Sanjay Gupta.
21: They say consistency is key, but sometimes you just gotta switch it up. A new study out of Harvard School of Public Health found that varying your exercise routine could add years to your life. What exercise someone did didn't matter much. What did matter was that all the exercises together worked all the muscle groups in their body. Now, an added benefit to changing things up is it can help you push through the plateau effect. That's when your body gets so efficient at doing something that you actually stop getting better at it. And we know from previous research that specializing in any one sport at a young age can make someone actually more prone to injury. And as experts we talk to point out, even elite athletes switch up things with their workouts, making sure to target strength, cardio, flexibility, balance, and doing that every single week. I'm Dr. Sanjay Gupta, helping you live a better life.
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26: The White House launched a new program Friday that lets veterans who drove large military vehicles skip the required test skill for a commercial driver's license. Former U.S. service members who served at least 3 years can also use their GI Bill money to pay for CDL training. The push comes after a crackdown on immigrant truck drivers resulted in 26,000 losing their licenses and creating vacancies. The Transportation Department began enforcing existing English language requirements for truckers over fears many could not read road signs. Tom Graham, Fox News.
13: It's kind of an important thing to have, that skill in America. Throwing it out there. And I was like, I mean, I look at this and I think, okay, so they're still going to be tested on the rules of the road, because driving on I-84, I would imagine, is different than driving in Fallujah. Or maybe it's the same. I don't know. 208-336-3700. If you have a CDL. Ray Nampa, listening on 93.1 KBOI FM. Ray, what do you haul? Everything?
27: I don't anymore. I was just a local driver, so I didn't have to have the full CDL, but I did have to have a Class B.
13: Okay.
27: So, now, I didn't go to any of the truck driving schools. I went and I got the book from DMV and studied, and then the company I worked for actually sent a guy down to help give me help train me doing the driving part of the test.
13: As a CDL driver, what concerns, or if any, do you have with this story?
27: Like the other caller said, you know, if somebody's driving, hopefully they do have the experience, but just because they've been driving, and the biggest thing is being able to understand English. It really is. And that, and just having some common sense and knowing what you're doing. There was drivers that at a depot that I'd go to get supplies from, and I'd look at some of these drivers, and I'm like, and they were driving the big rigs, and I'm like, I'm afraid to pull out of this yard if this guy comes out behind me, you know, or in front of me, you know, because it's like, this guy shouldn't even be behind the wheel. And then when all that stuff was going on about everybody in California getting CDLs, it's like, maybe I should move down there for a week. I don't have to take any of the tests, because, you know, to even get a Class B, it does require a little bit of knowledge. And, you know, I did have to take the test a couple times, but, you know, I'm not a mechanic, because there's a lot of mechanical questions on there, which I do understand why. But, you know, I didn't realize it the first time when I was trying to get my license. So as long as they can actually understand English, that to me is definitely one of the biggest things.
13: Appreciate the call, Ray. Bill, Boise. Bill, I got about 30 seconds. Go for it.
28: Yeah, go ahead.
13: That's it?
28: No, I mean, I feel that the guys, they got to be able to read how they're going to read the signs on the highway, speed limits, off ramp, wreck ahead, blah, blah, blah.
13: So they pass a vision test and they know the rules for a CDL. You're okay with it?
28: Yeah, but they need to read.
13: Appreciate the call, Bill. News next.
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6: Staying active every day will go a long way towards helping you live a happy, healthy, and pain-free life. And there's perhaps no movement more fundamental than walking. It reinforces the alignment, stability, and coordinated muscle activation that supports how your body moves, whether you're doing strenuous exercise or simply going about your daily life. This is according to Dana Santis, a strength and conditioning specialist. Even though you walk every day, Dana does say you can make small adjustments to immediately improve your walking mechanics. So, keep your rib cage stacked over your pelvis. Avoid leaning over or arching your lower back. Allow your arms to swing naturally in coordination with your legs. Keep your gaze forward, your jaw relaxed, and then just breathe in through your nose and out through your mouth. I'm Dr. Sanjay Gupta, helping you live a better life.
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1: I'm Chad Pergram with the Speaker's Lobby. Republican New Jersey Representative Tom Kaine Jr. and former Senate Majority Leader Mitch McConnell have a lot in common. Lengthy absences from Congress and a lack of information about why they were gone for such protracted periods. That spurred people to ask if there's a way to remove lawmakers who aren't able to work and vote at the Capitol for an extended swath of time. Both the House and Senate can expel a member without any particular reason on a two-thirds vote. That's a high bar, considering that the House has only expelled 6 members in history. They just don't remove people for health. Late Democratic Maryland Representative Gladys Noon Spellman suffered a heart attack and fell into a coma just days before the 1980 election. Voters reelected her, but the House couldn't swear in Spellman when the new Congress began in 1981. She remained in the coma until she died in 1988. The House declared her seat vacant a few months into 1981, prompting a special election for the seat. And none other than former House Majority Leader Steny Hoyer won that special election and has served in Congress ever since. With the Speaker's Lobby, Chad Pergram, Fox News.
0: Covering Ada, Canyon, Elmore, Chem, Adams, Boise, Owyhee, Payette, Valley, and Washington counties, we are News Talk KBOI.
2: Securing America.
4: The Pentagon says its new separate category for troop casualties was created to account for those killed and wounded in the renewed fighting with Iran. Because Operation Epic Fury, the military's name for combat operations against Tehran, has ended. The Defense Casualty Analysis System has removed the 4 soldiers killed and dozens of troops wounded in the latest exchange of fire from its official Iran war count and placed them in a new overseas operations category. Overall, 18 U.S. service members have died. Another 642 have been injured. Between the counts, critics say the new casualty category raises questions about transparency, makes the Iran war appear less costly, and harder for the public to understand the total human cost of the conflict. The Pentagon says it's not hiding anything, just not attaching numbers to an operation that it says has already ended. Jeff Manasso, Fox News.
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15: Are you ready for more autonomous taxis? You might live and work in one of the cities where self-driving taxis are deployed, either by Waymo, owned by Google parent Alphabet, or Tesla's RoboTaxi, or maybe your location has both of those robotic vehicle fleets sharing the roads. One more is on its way. The National Transportation Safety Administration is giving a green light to Amazon's Zoox. Unlike Waymo and RoboTaxi, which currently use specially outfitted but conventional cars, which still have driver seats and steering wheels, Zoox fleet vehicles have no driver controls, but feature a large passenger cabin with carriage-style seats. Zoox has been testing in certain markets like Miami and San Francisco, giving free rides. But with the regulatory approval, they can now fully deploy with special conditions and offer rides for paying customers. Like other ride services, Zoox has its own app. With Fox on Tech, I'm Evan Brown, Fox News.
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16: He says he's losing faith in negotiations. I'm Lisa Lacera, Fox News. President Trump says Iran doesn't seem interested in talking, even as he says the U.S. is eliminating the threat.
17: They have no navy. It's been obliterated. Their air force has been obliterated. They have no planes. Their missiles have been largely, they have some left. They have some, but they have far fewer than they had 4 or 5 months ago.
16: Iran has fired drones at Kuwait, a country that hosts U.S. forces, and said it fired at oil tankers in the Strait of Hormuz. Meanwhile, the president rejects an intelligence assessment that Iranian hackers are targeting U.S. water systems.
18: An initial assessment from federal and state agencies says Iran could be behind coordinated cyber attacks on infrastructure targets in 7 states, including 30 community water systems in Minnesota. But at Camp David, President Trump disputed Iran is to blame.
17: I would blame it on Minnesota and the governor, the corrupt governor of Minnesota. They like to say, oh, it's Iran. Iran should be so lucky. Iran's got bigger problems than worrying about Minnesota.
18: The FBI warned states earlier this week of potential threats to internet-linked water and wastewater infrastructure, saying at least 7 states have reported incidents and some attacks have disrupted water operations.
16: Fox's Jared Halpern at the White House. Authorities in Pima County, Arizona have released 2 early ransom notes in the investigation of the disappearance of Nancy Guthrie in hopes someone will recognize the writing style. The 84-year-old mother of Today Show Savannah Guthrie was last seen 6 months ago. FIFA President Gianni Infantino was abandoning his plan to sell World Cup profits to private equity after receiving pushback from all corners of the soccer world. The decision came after a senior advisor who sat on the White House's panel resigned, and Asia's soccer body joined Europe and North America in opposing it. 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
6: I don't know about you, but my social media feeds are flooded with lotions and potions and gadgets, all promising to unlock different components of longevity. But if you log off, take a step back from all the hype, you'll find that the actual keys to a longer, healthier life are hiding in plain sight. There are four of them. Number one, nutrition. The Mediterranean diet really is the gold standard. Number two, exercise. You should be getting 150 minutes of moderate intensity exercise or 75 minutes of vigorous intensity exercise every week, plus strength training and stretching. Number three, sleep. Sleep is when your body and your brain repair themselves. You should be getting 7 to 9 hours a night. And finally, number four, often gets forgotten, socialization. It's not a bonus. It's a necessity for a healthy life, finding a sense of community, purpose, and belonging. I'm Dr. Sanjay Gupta, helping you live a better life.
16: New York State is suing the prediction market operator Kalshi.
8: Kalshi is accused of violating state gambling laws in the lawsuit filed by New York Attorney General Letitia James in Manhattan State Court. Kalshi is federally licensed as a commodities trading market where users buy and sell yes-no contracts on sports outcomes and real-world events. James says it's pure gambling that requires a New York State Gaming Commission license. Also, the state's minimum mobile betting age is 21, and Kalshi lets 18-year-olds have accounts. She filed similar suits in April against Coinbase Financial Markets and Gemini Titan. The U.S. Commodity Futures Trading Commission says it has regulatory oversight over prediction markets and is challenging efforts in New York and other states to apply state laws. Chris Foster, Fox News.
16: Anthropic says its AI models hacked into three organizations during testing. This comes just days after OpenAI said its models hacked into another company. Anthropic says it's reached out to the affected organizations, with two confirming they were unaware of the activity beforehand. Six candidates vying to become the next leader of St. Petersburg, Florida, and one has a familiar name.
9: Once a Republican, then independent, and currently Charlie Crist is a Democrat, vying to become mayor of St. Petersburg. The 70-year-old has held various offices in Florida, including state senator, commissioner of education, state attorney general, governor, and congressman. In a recent poll, Chris holds a 31% to 17% lead over incumbent mayor Ken Welch. But the survey shows 25% of voters remain undecided. The primary is Tuesday, August 18th. Both Chris and the mayor are expected to advance. But with four other candidates, it will be tough for one person to earn 50% of the vote to win the Democratic nomination outright, and that would lead to a runoff. CJ Papa, Fox News.
16: Wall Street stocks rallied after a wild month. The Dow added 277, the Nasdaq gained 252, the S&P plus 52. Amazon soared after delivering a stronger profit than analysts expected. I'm Lisa Lucera. This is Fox News.
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0: 877-381-3811. 877-381-3811. Hasn't everybody memorized that by now, Mr. Producer? 877, you'd think, 381-3811. And we will definitely take calls at the bottom of hour three. But the board fills up very fast. Doesn't mean you have to call 2.5 hours in advance, but it does mean if you call at like 8:30 p.m. Eastern time, you might miss out. Just saying. Just explaining. That's all I'm doing. Just explaining. President had a cabinet meeting at Camp David. I don't know that that's ever happened. It certainly has never involved the press before. And he's in New Jersey this evening. I will be on Hannity tonight, 9 p.m. Eastern time on Fox, if you want to watch that. That's Hannity. H-A-N-N-I-T-Y. And among other things, the president said this about Iran. Cut four, go.
1: What is the status of talks? Who from the administration is talking to the Iranians?
2: What they break their word so often. Steve is talking, Jared. We have very good people. JD's involved, very strongly involved. We have great people talking. Marco's involved.
1: Because they say talks aren't happening.
2: Very good people. We have the best people. But, and they'll make a deal. As an example, we'll talk about nuclear. And we'll be in there talking about nuclear for 7 hours. I say, why do you need seven? You can take 10 minutes. You have 5 minutes. You should solve it. But 7 hours, and then they'll go out, and I'll say, they discuss nuclear. And they'll go out and they'll say, we never discussed nuclear. And I say, why do they say that? All they do is make me angry. You know, you just make me angry. Any other questions?
3: Reach a deal with Iran, given that you talked about how disloyal they are?
2: I'm losing faith in them because they do lie and they do misrepresent. Well, the other day, the 5 missiles were shot. We knocked them down, but we were in the midst of a negotiation. I mean, I'm waiting for Steve to call me. How's the negotiation going? And instead, I got a call from Pete that they just shot 5 missiles at one of our bases in Jordan. And we have bases in Jordan. Fortunately, our people operated the equipment.
0: So we've learned that we can't trust them. They lie. Right, Mr. Producer? Okay. Let's hold on to that thought throughout, in my opinion. I'm going to talk about this at some length. I've done that here during the course of the week, but I'm going to talk about it at some length on my Life, Liberty, and Levin program tomorrow night on Fox. Don't forget, 8 p.m. Eastern. Set your DVR or whatever recording device you use. I don't know what other recording devices there are, but apparently there are. And I hope you'll watch it. Same with Sunday. For the full hour, by the way, on Sunday, we have America's governor, really the greatest governor, Ron DeSantis, and we cover, and I'm going to cover, everything from Fauci to immigration to Iran. This guy's definitely presidential material, if not next round, the round after that, or the round after that. And I'm going to miss him as governor of Florida. He has been so fantastic. I'm just telling you the truth. The people of Florida feel this way, too. There's really nobody like him. He's like way ahead of the curve in promoting all kinds of conservative and liberty agenda things. It's just incredible. All of a sudden, property taxes are on the table. What he wants to do about that? I've never seen anything like this man, and I've been around a while. But that's Sunday. Hope you'll set your DVR 8 p.m. Eastern again on Fox. But Saturday, we have a great show as well. And I get into what I think we need to do in some particulars. And I've gone through literally some of the effects of our current war effort already, which have been significant, by the way. It's just that I do not believe you're going to overthrow this regime at 40,000 feet in the air. I don't believe so. Their military is certainly not what it used to be. It's been significantly diminished. And yet the regime remains because that's the way they built it. That's the way they built it. And the only way to destroy it is to, and I get into specifics, support the people there and knock out that Karg Island, which is the heart and soul of 85% of all oil and gas that flows through that country. And they're basically a one natural resource country. This is what they rely on for everything. And 70% of the oil and gas that they do pump is used domestically, and all the rest of it, you know, is used obviously to ship, but 85% of the rest of it goes through Karg Island, and much of that goes to Communist China. And I think that's one of the reasons we have been hesitant to hit it. But don't be hesitant anymore. And don't worry about rebuilding it. We can rebuild things, or they can. If we conquer that regime, we can help the people there. We did it during World War II, the Marshall Plan and so forth. But you'll have a lot of oil companies and other investors who want to participate in it because there's a profit incentive. I hate to tell Bernie Sanders that, but there's a profit incentive. Because there's a lot of oil there. So the things we can do that we're not doing, and I believe we should do, I think the president is reaching the point of no return on these attacks. And they think something's going to happen this weekend. But, you know, every day, every program, we're talking about it this way. So let's just see what happens. But I'm going to strongly encourage a very aggressive, offensive posture. Obviously no ground troops, but yes, the Iranian people, to really finally, big push, take out the oil industry, take it out. Back the people, arm them. There are resistance movements. There are liberation movements here. There certainly are. Identify them, support them, help expand them, and get on with it. We used to know how to do this sort of thing, and we got to do it. I also see the woke Reich isolationists all over the internet. And basically they're saying, cut a deal and get out of there. And they have no plan if Iran has a nuclear weapon. And they're just sort of mind-numb nitwits. And many of them are saying, don't help Ukraine, they're still at that. So basically they support Russia effectively. And they support Iran effectively, Iran getting a nuclear weapon. If you're not going to do something about it, then you're a useful idiot for Iran, just like you're a useful idiot for Putin. Now, we are proposing F-35s and our most sophisticated engines for Turkey, which in many ways is aligned with Russia, which is has an alliance with Russia on many fronts, which bought their S-400 sophisticated ground-to-air missiles in violation of, by the way, our rules here in our Congress as well as NATO, and we want to sell them 70 F-35s? That would change the entire balance of power in the Middle East, but even putting that aside, at the same time, we had said yes to Zelensky in Ukraine in selling them licenses to build Patriot missile defense systems. They would build them themselves. The president today said, I don't think I'm going to do that. That's very advanced technology. Now, wait a minute. The F-35s are very advanced technology. You would sell them to Turkey that has a relationship with Russia, and that won't be kept confidential or secret. Meanwhile, Ukraine would be building the Patriot missiles themselves and a license, and that we have to be concerned about. I see it the other way around. We ought to be helping Ukraine with the licensing and no F-35s for Erdogan, who also constantly threatens not just Israel, but Greece, who still controls one-third of the island of Cyprus, even though it's not his, and seeks to make his own Ottoman Empire in the Middle East. The Ottoman Empire was there before the British, in World War I, basically. The Ottoman Empire was very powerful, but they lost in World War I. And the British basically went in, I'm doing a thumbnail for you, and divided up the area and created a lot of these Arab countries that didn't exist. And a lot of these fiefdoms that didn't exist, a lot of these monarchies that didn't exist at the time. And I don't know why we'd be helping Erdogan at all. What does he need the F-35s for anyway? More when I return. We'll be right back.
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7: If I were to ask you what makes for a good night's sleep, you'd probably say a dark, quiet room, not too many things on your mind. But every night when you go to get some Z's, how often do you really think about the temperature in your bedroom? Temperature may be one of the most underappreciated factors in sleep. That's according to the Senior Vice President of Research and Scientific Affairs at the National Sleep Foundation. We often hear about lights and screens and stress, but even modest changes in temperature and airflow can influence both how quickly you fall asleep and how deeply you stay asleep. Most experts will recommend a room temperature of 60 to 67 degrees Fahrenheit. You might also experiment with your sheets and what you actually wear to bed. Play around a bit and see what improves your sleep. You might be delightfully surprised. I'm Dr. Sanjay Gupta, helping you live a better life.
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1: If I were to ask you what makes for a good night's sleep, you'd probably say a dark, quiet room, not too many things on your mind. But every night when you go to get some Z's, how often do you really think about the temperature in your bedroom? Temperature may be one of the most underappreciated factors in sleep. That's according to the Senior Vice President of Research and Scientific Affairs at the National Sleep Foundation. We often hear about lights and screens and stress, but even modest changes in temperature and airflow can influence both how quickly you fall asleep and how deeply you stay asleep. Most experts will recommend a room temperature of 60 to 67 degrees Fahrenheit. You might also experiment with your sheets and what you actually wear to bed. Play around a bit and see what improves your sleep. You might be delightfully surprised. I'm Dr. Sanjay Gupta, helping you live a better life.
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4: I am ready to start.

Okay. Oh, what is this? What is that? Just the news, Trump intensifies attacks on Iran, opening door for potential Iranian revolution, writes John Solomon. Trump said they're going to get a beating. The door would open thanks to Trump's fury over the pair of recent attacks on U.S. air bases and outposts in the region. The avenues of freedom for the Iranian people may come from a variety of directions. This is more speculation than anything else, I believe. And he writes, does Amanda, what's her name? Amanda Head at Just the News, following Iran's Islamic Revolutionary Guard Corps missile attacks on U.S. bases in Kuwait and Jordan. The president is now signaling readiness for full-scale military action that could shatter the cycle of tit-for-tat exchanges and accelerate an end to the conflict, opening the door for a full-on revolution for the Persian nation. We're going to beat the blanking blank out of them. We'll be hitting them hard. They're going to get a beating, Trump said on Wednesday. The Iranian regime collapsed under external pressure and internal strain. The power vacuum could empower ordinary Iranians who've long protested theocratic rule to seize control of their country's future. Now, this is something I've been talking about and pushing. I don't think it's just going to collapse. It needs a big push, a military push, an economic push, and a push by the people. It is my contention, ladies and gentlemen, that the Iranian regime fears more than the United States, more than Israel, more than economic sanctions, their own people. That they fear their own people rising up and taking them on, armed and supported by us, than anything else. She writes, free from the revolutionary guards and clergy, citizens would be able to organize, demand accountability, reject new tyranny. Now, this is a bit of a stretch. She's certainly right about that. But it's hard to believe that this will come from a week's worth of attacks, since we've had weeks worth of attacks. I'm also getting the sense, as you and I go through this together and these various stories together, we're really going to hit them this time and so forth, that maybe we haven't been hitting the targets we need to hit. Now, by that, I'm not making a criticism. By that,

And I'm meaning, I mean, there are targets and there are targets, right? And so maybe the targets shouldn't be simply military targets. There need to be more IRGC targets. There need to be more targets of oil production facilities and more targets of dual-use infrastructure. That's the only way you can win a war. Not through pinpricks and not through tit-for-tat. That's not going to do it. She writes, success would require broad coalitions, economic stability, and institutions protecting minorities and women, which is possible but far from certain amid risks of chaos. Well, first, before all that comes, the success would come from fighting the regime to overthrow the regime. Right? A number of already in place actions could intensify to draw the conflict to a close. U.S. forces could launch targeted operations against senior IRGC commanders and so forth. That we should have been doing a long time ago, if we're not already. Maybe we'll pick that up and do more of that. I would argue keep on the naval blockade. She argues that too. The air defenses and missile infrastructure, we need to hit their air offenses. That is, to prevent them from firing missiles and drones, period. We're not going to be able to get all of them because we don't know where all of them are. It's just that simple. But we can get many of them. But again, the broader campaign should include fully arming the Iranian people with the goal of overthrowing the regime, working with the Israelis, the Mossad in particular, to help identify who needs to be taken out, who's already on their payroll, who's a double agent, and that sort of stuff. So we can actually get in there, and we should stop sidelining the Israelis. If we're really serious about taking out this regime, and there are potential issues of how much ammunition we have for this side or the other, stop sidelining the Israelis. I don't understand it. When we started this war, we fought with the Israelis side by side. They're one of the greatest allies we've ever had, and it was a seamless military operation. The Secretary of Defense bragged about it. Secretary of War, I suppose, the head of the Joint Chiefs, he bragged about it. We're doing joint operations with Saudi Arabia against the Houthis in Yemen. I don't understand all of a sudden the sidelining of Israel when it's one of the most powerful militaries on earth, certainly in the Middle East. And they've demonstrated their capacity and their abilities. And, of course, perhaps we are sharing intel still, and we should be. But we ought to ratchet everything up. If we want to get out of this, we have to have a victory and defeat the enemy. I'll be right back.

0: Gold entered 2026 after a historic year. 53 new all-time highs, an average price up 44% year over year, then pushed past $5,500 an ounce in January. Right now it's pulled back, and many in Wall Street analysts are telling clients this is the window before gold pushes back towards new highs. Meanwhile, silver is on track for a sixth year of structural supply deficit, with solar, EVs, electronic, and industrial demand still pulling heavily on the market. And gold's pullback has been fueled by fading Fed rate hopes and massive debt. 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
3: Fox News, I'm Carmen Roberts. FIFA blows the final whistle on a plan that sparked outrage across the soccer world, is scrapping a controversial proposal to sell a private equity stake in the World Cup. President Trump's touting a deal to get Hamas to disarm.
4: President Trump saying such a move would be absolutely impossible without the current U.S. success in the war with Iran.
3: Fox's Steve Harrigan. The FBI issues a warning to local water supply operators after an increase in cyber attacks. Fox's Mike Tobin reports Minnesota was not the only state hit.
5: The FBI says water and wastewater utility companies in seven states have now reported malicious cyber attack incidents since Monday. Investigators immediately suspected Iran, but not the president.
6: They blame it on Iran. I don't think so. I blame it on Minnesota because they're grossly incompetent.
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9: I don't know about you, but my social media feeds are flooded with lotions and potions and gadgets, all promising to unlock different components of longevity. But if you log off, take a step back from all the hype, you'll find that the actual keys to a longer, healthier life are hiding in plain sight. There are four of them. Number one, nutrition. The Mediterranean diet really is the gold standard. Number two, exercise. You should be getting 150 minutes of moderate intensity exercise or 75 minutes of vigorous intensity exercise every week, plus strength training and stretching. Number three, sleep. Sleep is when your body and your brain repair themselves. You should be getting 7 to 9 hours a night. And finally, number four, often gets forgotten, socialization. It's not a bonus. It's a necessity for a healthy life, finding a sense of community, purpose, and belonging. I'm Dr. Sanjay Gupta, helping you live a better life.
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0: and gentlemen, CBS News reporting that the cabinet met, obviously. The United States and Israel are reportedly preparing what could be one of the most extensive bombing campaigns yet against Iranian energy infrastructure, including power plants and oil refineries, with potential strikes as soon as this weekend, again according to CBS News. The plans were reportedly discussed during President Trump's cabinet meeting at Camp David on Friday, that is a few hours ago, where some White House political aides expressed concerns over the potential political and economic consequences. Geez, I can imagine who they were, Mr. Producer. Officials also discussed completing any operation before financial markets open Monday to limit global economic disruption, though no final timeline has been set. Israel has reportedly been notified and is coordinating with Washington, but President Trump has not given his final okay. Excuse me, cholera. As you know, this has been the Levin position now, which I just stated at the top of the hour, that we need to hit their oil refiners, we need to hit their dual-use infrastructure. We need to hit Karg Island. That's the key. And on top of that, it doesn't mention it here, but nonetheless, if they were doing it, they wouldn't mention it anyway. You can keep running it a little bit. Support for the Iranian people. Now, this says the president hasn't given his okay yet. I suspect that's a head fake, one way or the other. And they're also talking about getting it done by Monday. That would be a little tough. And they're also talking about presidential aides who think it may not be a good idea. Look, let me put it to you this way, ladies and gentlemen. This can't keep going on. This tit for tat, hit the gas pedal, tap the brakes, hit the gas pedal, tap the brakes. No. The enemy doesn't want a serious negotiation. Even if they did, whatever they signed isn't worth toilet paper. That's a fact. Now, I understand. I see them online and elsewhere. We have the woke right isolationists who are telling us we are going to lose the midterms, which we may very well. We went through this yesterday. But it won't be because of Iran. Most people are not affected by Iran, to be perfectly honest with you. It'll be because the Democrats have succeeded in convincing the American people they were in a depression when we're not. And that requires basic communication skills, talking points, and a repeated message to the American people. But, again, we discussed that yesterday. If we lose the midterms, it won't be over this. This isn't even in the top three issues to the American people. Because the American people aren't involved in this for the most part. Our volunteers are in a very small percentage of the population. Now, that said, you and I are very interested in this because we love our country and we want victory and we want to destroy this enemy. Again, the woke right isolationists are really inconsequential. I noticed that their ratings are way down. Did you see that report, Mr. Producer? These podcasters, whether it be Katarlson or Kelly or Bloated Bannon, the confessed fraudster, whether it be Nick Fuentes, Lil Adolf, and all the rest of them, their numbers are down. We continue to show our muscle here on our talk program and on our TV program. Anyway, that's the latest news. Now we can phase it out, sir. That's the latest news. And I'm very hopeful that we'll go ahead and destroy this regime. I really am. The earth will be a much safer place. Your children and grandchildren will never have to worry about this regime again. And the center of the enemy that supports Hamas and Hezbollah and the Houthis will be gone. And of course, those surrogates may not be gone, but they won't be around forever once Iran, the regime, is gone. And can you imagine the Iranian people being free? Can you imagine the end of the executions, the hangings of young people? Wouldn't you celebrate that? I would celebrate that. Wouldn't that be fantastic? Yes, it would be fantastic. And then we really have a peace. We have a relationship with the Iranian people, who are really Westerners more than anything else. Half a century of this nightmare. And the fact that this regime has killed thousands of Americans and maimed thousands of Americans, that's important too. You know, there are families out there who are still suffering from what this regime has done. Slaughtered Marines, airmen, infantrymen, embassy personnel, tortured in the most horrendous way, some of our CIA assets. William Buckley. I never revealed how he was murdered, because when I was in the Reagan administration, it was classified. Tim Sheehy, a great senator from Montana, he revealed it. I don't think it's classified anymore. William Buckley was a CIA employee. He wasn't spying on Hezbollah. He was working basically with the UN, basically on a peace mission. And he was captured by Hezbollah. And they held him for a long time. And he was horribly tortured and starved. And you could see the pictures of him with his eyes sunken, huge black circles around his eye sockets from torture. You could see he looked like a Holocaust survivor. They've starved him so badly. You have black and blue marks all over his body. Look like cigarette burns too. In the end, they killed him on video, Mr. Producer. They skinned him alive. They skinned him alive. Hezbollah. We're dealing with pure evil. This is why the Israelis fight as hard as they do. This is why when we talk about, oh, we got peace with, you know, Hamas and Gaza, and they're going to disarm. How many of you actually believe Hamas is going to disarm? Do you, Mr. Producer? I mean, seriously? How many of you actually believe Hezbollah is going to disarm? Raise your hand. Seriously, folks? How many of you actually believe that this Islamo-Nazi regime in Tehran will abide by any deal, should it sign any deal? None of you believe that. None of you believe that these guys are going to disarm either. And yet the pressure's again on Netanyahu to do exactly that. He can't do these things. And then the leaks come out, the attacks come out, and so forth and so on. I just want to mention that. In any event, this is the update on what we think is taking place. What may take place over the weekend. And let's continue. Can you imagine being the Democrat Attorney General of Michigan, but you're afraid of attending your own Democrat Party convention because you're Jewish? Can you imagine that, ladies and gentlemen? What if you couldn't attend and you were nervous because you were black? Would that bother anybody? Or you were gay? Would that bother anybody? She's Jewish. Michigan's attorney general said she won't attend next month's Democratic primary convention over fears of anti-Semitism. Democratic Michigan Attorney General Dana Nessel said she won't attend the Michigan Democrat Party nominating convention in August over concerns for her safety during a Thursday roundtable event hosted by the Anti-Defamation League. Michigan Advance reported, this comes after federal investigators said they believe Hezbollah-inspired the March attack on Temple Israel in Michigan, West Bloomfield Township. Nestle's office and the Michigan Democrat Party did not immediately respond to the Daily Caller News for their answer. I feel like my presence isn't going to be welcome. I don't want to get chased around. I don't want to get harassed. I don't want to get yelled and screamed at. I don't want to get booed off the stage, irrespective of what I'm saying, she recently said. And I believe that if I go, that's what's going to happen because it's been happening to me already. Ness also criticized Democratic Party leaders for not addressing concerns that she previously raised about party members harassing her in the past, according to the Michigan Advance. Approximately 60% of Americans at least somewhat agreed that anti-Semitism is a serious problem, according to a July 2025 ADL Center for Anti-Semitism Research survey. Meanwhile, approximately 25% Democratic respondents expressed concern about anti-Semitism within their party. This cannot continue, and the fact of the matter is, we have to be able to be a society where we can have intelligent discourse and debate about ideas without people being threatened, and certainly without people carrying out those threats, Nestle reportedly said, speaking as a member of the Democrat Party in Michigan. You know, there's something on my mind. Something that Mr. Producer saw a couple days ago. I sent you that video, right, Rich? I don't think it's in my best interest to discuss that, do you? Or am I wrong? Plus, my wife will get mad at me if I do. But let me say this to you. It is very, very dangerous out there. Very dangerous. I'll be right back.
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4: I don't know about you, but my social media feeds are flooded with lotions and potions and gadgets, all promising to unlock different components of longevity. But if you log off, take a step back from all the hype, you'll find that the actual keys to a longer, healthier life are hiding in plain sight. There are four of them. Number one, nutrition. The Mediterranean diet really is the gold standard. Number two, exercise. You should be getting 150 minutes of moderate intensity exercise or 75 minutes of vigorous intensity exercise every week, plus strength training and stretching. Number three, sleep. Sleep is when your body and your brain repair themselves. You should be getting 7 to 9 hours a night. And finally, number four, often gets forgotten, socialization. It's not a bonus. It's a necessity for a healthy life, finding a sense of community, purpose, and belonging. I'm Dr. Sanjay Gupta, helping you live a better life.
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0: Oh, yeah. Just 60 seconds. Don't forget, I'm on Hannity tonight, 9 p.m. Eastern. 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You'll love it. Simply dial #250 and say Mark Levin, and you're off to the races. #250, say Mark Levin. And yet their U.S. customer service team make your switch easy. You want to keep your phone? You keep your phone. Want to keep your phone number? Keep your phone number. They're there to help it make it as easy as possible. Again, dial #250, say Mark Levin. You're going to immediately save a ton of money. You're going to have the best service that's out there. Again, #250 and say Mark Levin. Oh, yeah. Remember Boy George? He actually did a very nice song. I've posted it. He's pro-Israel. Says, I've grown up with Jewish guys, been around them, and Jewish women my whole life. And so he said, I don't get involved in politics, I'm just pro-Israel. So he did this song, and now he's received threats. We just told you about the Attorney General of Michigan. British pop icon Boy George writes Breitbart has left a West End production of the musical Jesus Christ Superstar after he faced a personal onslaught of abuse for releasing a pro-Israel song, We Will Dance Again, that stood against the Islamic terrorists of Gaza. How do you like that? He released the song this week and came with a hashtag shalom. Boy George, who was set to star as King Herod in the acclaimed musical from August 3 to 15, said he was inspired to write the song after visiting the Nova exhibition, which commemorates the victims of the Islamic terrorist attack at the music festival and is being displayed in London, now called London Stand. Why not put the word genocide in a song? Why are people suddenly uncomfortable with that word? The unabashed supporter of the Jewish state said in a post on Instagram Threads, George has never been afraid to stand by his personal convictions, and I've always respected him for that, said his manager, Kemsley. Now, in this instance, I felt it was right to step aside, allowing the production to remain the focus, he added. Jesus Christ Superstar was opening Friday on a run until September 5. Culture Club is set to go on a UK tour in December. And the Jerusalem Post previously noted the phrase, We will dance again, as a motto that symbolizes renewal and recovery following the October 7, 2023 attack by Hamas that left 1,200 truly slaughtered. tortured, raped, brutalized, butchered. It's hard to get out of your mind, isn't it? Yeah, I think it is. About 364 of them concert goers at the Supernova Music Festival, where the dancing was interrupted by rockets and then mass murder. It's not the first time the Culture Club lead has voiced his support for Israel. In 2017, the pop legend fronted a concert in Tel Aviv, critics said, was tantamount to performing in South Africa during apartheid. There is no apartheid in Israel. All you have to do is go to Israel, and you can see there's no apartheid. There's apartheid in every single Muslim country, in every single Arab country, every single Marxist country, but not in Israel, and not in the United States. The singer responded by declaring the two weren't comparable, that Israel was in his heart. You know, I'm particularly proud of you in the audience who are not Jewish. I'm particularly proud of you righteous Gentiles who stand up for what's right, who stand up for what's good, who stand up for the Judeo-Christian belief system, who stand up for the state of Israel, and stand up for the United States of America. God love each and every one of you. I'll be right back.
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2: I don't know about you, but my social media feeds are flooded with lotions and potions and gadgets, all promising to unlock different components of longevity. But if you log off, take a step back from all the hype, you'll find that the actual keys to a longer, healthier life are hiding in plain sight. There are four of them. Number one, nutrition. The Mediterranean diet really is the gold standard. Number two, exercise. You should be getting 150 minutes of moderate intensity exercise or 75 minutes of vigorous intensity exercise every week, plus strength training and stretching. Number three, sleep. Sleep is when your body and your brain repair themselves. You should be getting 7 to 9 hours a night. And finally, number four, often gets forgotten, socialization. It's not a bonus. It's a necessity for a healthy life, finding a sense of community, purpose, and belonging. I'm Dr. Sanjay Gupta, helping you live a better life.
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9: Asking for help. I'm Lisa LaSera, Fox News. Authorities in Arizona hoping for new leads in the disappearance of Nancy Guthrie.
10: The Pima County Sheriff's Office has released a copy of two ransom notes sent to a TV station. One February 2nd formally demanded $4 million in Bitcoin and is addressed to daughter Savannah. It said Nancy would be killed if payment was not received within 7 days. 4 days later, a note sent to the same TV station said in part, "We did not grasp the seriousness of Nancy's physical condition. We did not intend to hurt her. She is buried in nature now." It ends by saying, "We are truly sorry." The sheriff's department says they believe someone knows who wrote these letters based on the way they're written. They also say they still need public help identifying the man captured on video at Guthrie's home before she was taken.
9: Fox's Jessica Rosenthal. The Justice Department has moved to dismiss a criminal case against former Olympian David Hearn for damaging the reflecting pool near the Lincoln Memorial, saying evidence prosecutors recently received refuted the idea that the lining in the pool was vandalized. In a statement, Hearn's lawyer said the case against him should never have been brought. President Trump of defending a settlement deal with the IRS that has delayed a vote on his attorney general nominee.
11: President Trump says the Justice Department is correct that a $1.8 billion anti-weaponization fund created as part of a settlement with the IRS and Justice Department is dead.
12: But, you know, I wish it weren't, to be honest with you. I think people were horribly treated, horribly abused.
11: That settlement agreement is stalling a confirmation vote for Acting Attorney General Todd Blanche. A pair of Republicans, John Cornyn and Tom Tillis, are demanding written assurances from DOJ officials about the deal.
9: Fox's Jared Halpern at the White House. Cornyn lost his Senate primary to a Trump-backed challenger, while Tillis is not running for re-election. 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
2: If I were to ask you what makes for a good night's sleep, you'd probably say a dark, quiet room, not too many things on your mind. But every night when you go to get some Z's, how often do you really think about the temperature in your bedroom? Temperature may be one of the most underappreciated factors in sleep. That's according to the Senior Vice President of Research and Scientific Affairs at the National Sleep Foundation. We often hear about lights and screens and stress, but even modest changes in temperature and airflow can influence both how quickly you fall asleep and how deeply you stay asleep. Most experts will recommend a room temperature of 60 to 67 degrees Fahrenheit. You might also experiment with your sheets and what you actually wear to bed. Play around a bit and see what improves your sleep. You might be delightfully surprised. I'm Dr. Sanjay Gupta, helping you live a better life.
9: The families of four teenagers who died by suicide are suing four social media companies they blame for causing harm that led to their deaths.
13: The Social Media Victims Law Center filed the suit on behalf of four families against Meta, TikTok, Snapchat, and YouTube, alleging the platforms are addictive and unsafe for children. The families of the teens, ages 13 to 18, from Texas, North Carolina, Minnesota, and Tennessee, say years of social media use contributed to addiction, severe sleep deprivation, depression, anxiety, and suicidal thoughts before their deaths. Google, which owns YouTube, says creating a safer experience for young people remains a top priority and offered its sympathies to the families as it reviews the lawsuit. Carmen Roberts, Fox News.
9: Meta, TikTok, and Snap did not immediately respond to the Associated Press request for comment. All four social media companies face numerous state and federal lawsuits over alleged harm to minors. Over a million Ram pickup trucks recalled over a seatbelt issue.
14: Stellantis is recalling 1.5 million Ram 1500 pickup trucks worldwide from the 2019 to 2026 model years that may have been built with seatbelt buckle anchors, not properly anchored to second row driver's side or center row seat belts, which could seriously impact seatbelt performance in a crash. Stellantis saying it's aware of one potentially related injury tied to the recall, no fatalities. The defective seat belts will be fixed for free. Jeff Manasso, Fox News.
9: Oprah says she'll close her school for girls she set up in South Africa two decades ago. Winfrey's charitable foundation ran and funded the school since 2007, but it was always part of the agreement that the school near Johannesburg be ultimately handed over to the provincial education department. I'm Lee Silasera. This is Fox News.
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2: Staying active every day will go a long way towards helping you live a happy, healthy, and pain-free life. And there is perhaps no movement more fundamental than walking. It reinforces the alignment, stability, and coordinated muscle activation that supports how your body moves, whether you're doing strenuous exercise or simply going about your daily life. This is according to Dana Santis, a strength and conditioning specialist. Even though you walk every day, Dana does say you can make small adjustments to immediately improve your walking mechanics. So, keep your rib cage stacked over your pelvis. Avoid leaning over or arching your lower back. Allow your arms to swing naturally in coordination with your legs. Keep your gaze forward, your jaw relaxed, and then just breathe in through your nose and out through your mouth. I'm Dr. Sanjay Gupta, helping you live a better life.
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0: 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Our number, 877-381-3811. 877-381-3811. You know, let's take a step back. You saw what happened in Spain. The Moroccans, and maybe there are others too, out of North Africa, pouring into Spain. The estimates are 60,000 or more. Not just pouring into Spain, breaking into the stores, burning cars, rioting. Like they own the place, even worse, like they want to destroy the place. The president, I guess it is, of Spain is a radical socialist leftist. And when you look around Europe and in our country, it's the socialist leftist, the Marxist, the Democrat Party that creates these circumstances by opening borders. And in our case, not complying with immigration law. And so Democrats, leftist parties throughout the world, make this type of massive invasion possible. And keep something in mind. At the height of the Biden regime, we had 10,000 people coming into the country every single day illegally. 10,000. So in a week's time, we had 70,000. And in a month's time, of course, 250,000. At the height of the invasion. And the Democrats were perfectly happy. They were lying. They were laughing behind our backs. Oh, we can't do anything about it. We need comprehensive bipartisan immigration reform. Of course they didn't. Just enforce the law. They took down what wall Donald Trump had built. They violated existing immigration laws. Biden violated the Constitution. He has a responsibility to uphold the law, even if he doesn't agree with it. He has a responsibility to make sure our laws are faithfully executed. That's what it says. And he didn't. He did the opposite. He sabotaged our laws. They didn't care that unknown numbers of women were sold into sex slavery and pornography. They didn't care that they couldn't find 320,000 unaccompanied minors. It didn't matter to them. And I don't want to hear about how they care about the little guy. They don't care about anybody except their own power. Even today. They hate ICE. They want to defund ICE. The Democrats blocked the funding for ICE. Why? Because ICE is the single agency in our country under the DHS responsible for what? Finding and deporting illegal aliens. And illegal aliens are to be deported under our current existing federal immigration laws for having committed other crimes, of course, but just the fact of their presence here illegally. They are to be deported. And the Democrats say no. And so they came up a decade or two ago with this idea of sanctuary cities, sanctuary states. What does that even mean? That means that they've decided to immunize their own cities and states from federal immigration law. That for purposes of federal immigration laws, they have nullified our federal laws. That's the same mindset that brought us, as you know, the Confederacy. But they don't have the power. They don't have the authority. They don't have the power or the authority to do that. So the claim of sanctuary city status or sanctuary state status is utterly unlawful. It's without authority. And yet they do that to make it impossible for ICE, federal law enforcement, to get access to the information about where these people are. And in fact, these mayors and these governors have encouraged their private militia, these radical left-wing groups funded by billionaires and others, to obstruct, undermine, and interfere with the enforcement of our immigration laws and the deportation of illegal aliens. I mean, it's gotten so bad where the Democrats, they even attempt to stop the deportation of illegal aliens who have raped kids, who've done other forms of really serious crimes and offenses. But if you have false paperwork, you're to be deported. If you're here and you weren't permitted here, you're to be deported. And I can go on and on and on. Those are our immigration laws. Those are the requirements. But you wouldn't know it listening to the media and the Democrats. And so ICE has this incredibly difficult job because you have these blue cities and blue states claiming sanctuary status that doesn't even exist, calling out their well-funded and networked militia on the left, obstructing ICE, federal law enforcement, with the media supporting the Democrat Party militia and the illegal aliens, making it incredibly difficult to get this job done. And for the Democrats, they're hoping that they can wait it out. They plan on taking the Senate, the House, and then eventually the presidency. Now, you saw, again, what took place in Spain. So I want to ask you this. We have podcasters in this country who are lowlives, who are bigots and racists, like little Ada Fuentes, people like that. Or they pretend they're not, but they are. And we have podcasters who are not necessarily bigots or racists, but they're buffoons like Joe Rogan, pushing the Epstein files, the Epstein files, the Epstein files, and how Trump has disappointed us and the Republicans have obstructed and failed us. Let me ask you something, America. Does Spain and what you saw happening in Spain 24 hours ago or less, does that help explain why it's important to elect Republicans to make sure the Democrats don't win the midterm elections? Is that important to remember? Why we need to make sure that Donald Trump is not removed from office through some phony impeachment? What's more important to you? Seriously, chasing your tail on the Epstein files because Joe Rogan's a moron? Or ensuring the Democrats don't come into power? The misfit patriot on the internet, this guy is good. This guy's blue collar. He's in construction, and he is sharp as hell. I'm a big fan of his. Now, I don't read guys every day. I can't follow people every day, but I'm just saying when I see it, I like it. And he made this very point. And he's right. You have podcasters and phony influencers who really don't influence anybody, but they wave around these shiny objects like Epstein, Epstein, Epstein. And if I dare to say, why are we wasting our time on that? Every criminal prosecution that should have taken place has or should still take place. But what are we chasing? Thomas Massie's nightmare? Joe Rogan's dreams? I must have said wet dreams, but we're not allowed to say that, are we, Mr. Producer? I don't think so. So no, no. Uh-oh. I mean, that's their problem. That's not reality. That's their problem. They think there's something hiding in there. What's hiding in there? They want to get Trump, you know. It's a cover-up. It's a cover-up. No, it's not. There's something about Trump in there. Biden's people would have released it a long time ago. But it's crucial that we win these elections. It's crucial, whether you like some of these candidates or not. Because otherwise, we're going to lose the country. What have I said? Revolution by immigration. It's the center of everything. They're trying to change the demographics of the country. They're trying to bring in people who are not assimilated into our culture. They're trying to bring in people who have no attachment to our founding, the Declaration or the Constitution. And for these people, there's an appeal to Marxism and Islamism. There's certainly an attachment to their old culture and their old belief systems. And that's the problem. We'll be right back.
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2: Staying active every day will go a long way towards helping you live a happy, healthy, and pain-free life. And there's perhaps no movement more fundamental than walking. It reinforces the alignment, stability, and coordinated muscle activation that supports how your body moves, whether you're doing strenuous exercise or simply going about your daily life. This is according to Dana Santis, a strength and conditioning specialist. Even though you walk every day, Dana does say you can make small adjustments to immediately improve your walking mechanics. 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I'm Dr. Sanjay Gupta, helping you live a better life.
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17: He's funny.
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Kennedy's favorite song. Did you know that? Have I ever mentioned that, Mr. Producer? I'm kidding, of course. I have no idea. So this guy, Hassan Puker, that is Piker, he was a birthright baby. So-called birthright. I don't even believe in that phrase. But birthright baby in the United States. Thank you, Supreme Court, for doing the unthinkable, constitutionalizing this nonsense, this idiocy that was not contemplated by the men who wrote the 1866 Civil Rights Act, 1868, 14th Amendment, never, not once. Nonetheless, here we are. So Piker was born in America, taken back to Turkey, where he was properly indoctrinated into radical jihadism,

0: this guy, whether it's CNN or the New York Times. It's really quite sick that they would take this evil poison and splash him everywhere. Really grotesque. Let's listen to this. Cut 8, Hat Tip MRC, Media Research Center. 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
1: Will you endorse the 2028 candidate if they are pro-Israel in a way that you don't like? If you ultimately are about defeating fascism in this country as you describe it, surely shouldn't you get on board with whoever the main candidate is?
2: Luckily, I don't think I'm going to have to make that calculation at all, because there is 0% chance that whoever the elected Democrat is that wins the primary will be pro-Israel in any way, shape, or form. You'll see.
0: Now, this is a very sick, demented individual who should go back to Turkey. Then, no, he comes here to spread his filth. And yet, in this case, he's not wrong, is he? The Democrat Party is now the party of Jew hatred. It's the party of Israel hatred. It's the party of anti-Semitism. The way it was the party of black hatred, slavery, segregation, and Jim Crow. I'm quite serious. If you know Democrat Party history as I do, and I know it very well, I wrote a whole book on it. When you listen to people like Van Hollen, Democrat out of Maryland, this guy is among the worst Jew haters. You know, I'm always hoping one of these guys will sue me. You know that, Rich? Because I would counterclaim I'd own everything they have. I'd get into their emails. I'd get into their texts. I would depose them. I'd depose their wives, their family members. It would be an experience, and I'd be as transparent. I want to be as public as possible. It would be an experience that the world would get to see. That's why I talk about groups like CARE, this guy Puker, all of them. All of them. And I know a damn good lawyer, me. And I don't give up. I'm a Doberman. Once I got your pant leg in my mouth, I'm not letting go. But better yet, your ankle. So Hassan Puker. But the Democrat Party with the Van Hollens, with the Bernie Sanders types, with the Chris Murphy types, Elizabeth Warren, all those who ran to support Plattner in Maine, and his Nazi tattoo didn't change their minds at all. And in fact, Bernie Sanders has said, as John Fetterman has pointed out, that he would have done it all over again with Plattner, even though Plattner now is accused of rape. Accused of rape. He would have done it all over again with Bernie Sanders, because he's an old, stupid, evil, useless Stalinist. That's why. May I say, I think I did. So I think Piker, unfortunately, is right about the Democrat Party, that there is no way in hell they will nominate somebody that supports Israel, because now they support Hamas. Now they support Islamic Jihad. Now they support the Muslim Brotherhood. Now they support CARE. So they have succeeded in conquering one of our parties, the Democrat Party. They've succeeded. Now we have the woke right, neo-fascists, isolationists. They are desperate to conquer the Republican Party. They have failed so far. Some of them are breaking off, like traitor Tucker Carlson. But some of them, and you'll see them online, some of them just are nasty bastards. They just are. They think we should surrender to Iran and their pursuit and achievement and development of nuclear weapons. And what would we do if they did? They don't care. They don't think it through. They don't. They hate Israel and the government of Israel and the prime minister of Israel every bit as much as this guy Piker. You hear it from Piers Morgan and Megyn Kelly and the rest of them. Oh, yeah, you do. I don't think they disagree with what I'm saying. I don't know how they could. They're free to have their position, but we're free to respond to it. I think it is true.

0: The Democrat Party is now the party basically of the enemy. And they're the party of Marxism and Islamism. They're the party of Nick Fuentes. Nick Fuentes says he's going to vote Democrat. So Nick Fuentes is going to vote for wide open borders, illegal aliens, Islamists pouring into our country. Nick Fuentes. And he announced the other day he's part Italian, he's part Irish, and he's part Mexican. So he's a mongrel like the rest of us, Mr. Producer. It's hard to be a white supremacist when you're a mongrel like the rest of us. That is, when you have all kinds of ethnicities and so forth as part of your bloodline. It's kind of weird, don't you think? Kind of weird. By the way, his ratings are down. Katarlson's ratings are down. Bannon's ratings are plummeting. I can go on and on with all these guys. All of them. I made a decision. I should probably announce it next week. Because I'm doing radio 5 days a week, 3 hours a day, and of course radio prep, and I try to do the very best I can. This isn't a side job for me. It's my main focus. And because I do Life, Liberty, and Levin on Saturday and Sundays, and that is a main focus, and I write my own monologues, and because I write my own books, and I'm writing one right now, I've decided I'm not doing any more podcasts. It was going great. It truly was. I was in negotiations with another company. I'm not going to get into it. But I've decided I don't have any time. I'll be right back. For nearly 3,000 years, Homer's epic poem, The Odyssey, has shaped the literary and moral imagination of the West. 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
2: 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Good blocking on the left side, and Gaines will go in untouched, and the Broncos will have the ball twice, score twice.
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2: Throwing the ball down the middle. He's got a receiver out there. Quentin Brown caught at the 35. Turns on the Jets. 10-5. I think he's into the end zone. He is.
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4: Fox News, I'm Chris DeMeo. President Trump says Hamas has agreed to drop all arms, and he's saying Israel is on board.
5: Most people said that would be a deal that would be undoable. It's a very complex situation over there. The people are very complex and difficult. If you go 4 months ago, 5 months ago, a deal like that would have been impossible.
4: Critics from Israel and Palestine are concerned about how their countries will move forward. The Justice Department wants to drop charges against a former Olympian accused of vandalizing the reflective pool in Washington, D.C.
6: The Justice Department blames the Department of the Interior for slowly trickling critical information to prosecutors, writing, had DOI been forthcoming with information in its possession, a grand jury indictment would not have been sought.
4: That's Fox's Jared Halpern in Washington. Stocks finishing higher today, the Dow ending up 277 points. 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
10: A better life with Dr. Sanjay Gupta. How often do you stop to wonder whether you should share something that's revealing, maybe even embarrassing, with a partner, a friend, or even your boss? In her new book called Revealing, The Underrated Power of Oversharing, behavioral scientist Leslie John says doing just that can help you deepen relationships that are vital to your life. We need people to trust us in order to get things like love, friendship, and career success. That's what she told us. When you make yourself vulnerable by revealing something sensitive, it does make other people trust you. In turn, when you ask someone to reveal something about themselves, showing that interest will generally lead someone to like you more. Why? Because people like to be asked about themselves, she says. It also signals that they are discriminating and choosy, but in a good way. I'm Dr. Sanjay Gupta, helping you live a better life.
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1: What you say, Mr. Producer?
2: Oh, yes. Yes, yes, yes. All right. Those are our friends, our dear friends. You know, the Hagee family. I've never met a more patriotic family. I've never met a family that is more committed to the Bible, their faith, and to God. I really haven't. I really haven't. These are fantastic people. They're just wonderful human beings. And they so care about our country, the people in our country. They so care about the Holy Land, the Jewish and Christian locations in the Holy Land. They so care about their fellow man. And I'm not overstating it. In fact, I'm understating it. I wish I had words I could better express what I'm trying to say. It's an incredible ministry. Cornerstone Church, San Antonio, Texas. My wife and I have been there. Just incredible. Now, Israel is our vital ally in the Middle East. 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Help make a difference now, folks, because you really will. See, one of the reasons somebody like Hassan Piker, a jihadi Islamist, does not want somebody nominated for president of the Democrat Party that supports the state of Israel. Because, for the most part, if you support the state of Israel, you support the Judeo-Christian belief system. And he's an Islamist. When I've played these imams for you, one after another, after another, after another, they're so-called scholars and professors. They're trashing America. They're trashing Christians and Jews. They're trashing our very existence because they know we're tied at the hip. And so when they say the Democrat Party, no nominee should ever support the state of Israel, well, what's the state of Israel? That's the birth of Judaism. It's the birth of Christianity. It's our Holy Land. And that's what he means to say, but he won't say it. That's the point. That's where he's coming from, truth be told. Oh, yes. Truth be told. Let's see here. Bear with me, America. I'm looking at something here. It's got my attention. One second, please. I'm looking. Let's see. No, I think we will go forward. Let's see here. Nope, I think we will go for it. Kamala Harris. It's a name from the past, isn't it? She just bought an $8 million home in Malibu, Mr. Producer. $8 million home in Malibu. Now, normally I wouldn't care, right? I'm not your jealous top. I don't care if people buy an $80 million home in Malibu. It doesn't affect me. Doesn't affect me. Why do I give a damn? Seriously. But in her case, it's the hypocrisy. In her case, it's the hypocrisy, and that's why I think it's absolutely worthy of attention. $8 million home. Now, it's more than that, you see. PJ Media has the full story. It's more than that. Listen to this. Kamala Harris's new $8 million mansion is in a Snow White neighborhood. Snow White. She's the Democrat frontrunner still for the 2028 general election. She has a term of experience as the U.S. vice president. And unless you're lying to yourself, this complete mediocrity, are they right? With PJ Media, would never have achieved such dizzying heights without the benefit of her race and female plumbing. Who wrote this? Let's see. Athena Thorne. Nonetheless, we're told Kamala Harris is the true champion of the oppressed women, people of color, and the poor in the United States. In reality, she is a childless woman, married to a white man, reportedly struck a woman in public. God knows what he was like in private. And she is far from poor. And now Harris and her husband have moved to a swanky neighborhood, which she is one of but a handful of black residents. Point Dume in Malibu, California, if that's how you pronounce it. It is situated entirely within Census Tract 8004.08, which is the Census Bureau's American Community Survey estimated were just 0.2% black. Not 2%, 0.2% black, roughly 94% white as of 2019, noted the New York Post on Thursday. Now, again, I'm not really into all this, but she is. So it's worth noting. Harris and her husband, Doug Emhoff, closed on the estate over the winter. The house and her husband, entertainment lawyer Doug Emhoff. $8.1 million. It's a 4,000-square-foot, four-bedroom, six-bathroom house. Sits on three-quarters of a cliffside acre overlooking the ocean. Oceanfront. Property includes a gated entry as well as a pool and a spa. Again, I don't have a problem with that. I'd like to own that house, wouldn't you, Rich? I'd love to have it if it weren't in California, given the taxes in Newsom. But again, I'm pointing it out because she's a hypocrite. And the mansion is equipped with ocean views, multiple wine fridges, a pool, parking for five vehicles, five? Climate change. And the kind of privacy that only established, expertly cultivated, tall hedges can provide. Now, the enclave includes golf greens and a private beach accessible only by key-carrying, star-bellied residents. Harris's neighbors include actors like Sean Penn and Julia Roberts, and tech lords such as Mark Andreessen, Sergey Brin, I thought he left California, and Lauren Powell. Harris's choice of neighborhood may surprise longtime observers, given past comments she's made about the importance of living among black Americans, observes the New York Post. My opinion, perhaps most damning aspect of former President Barack Obama's legacy is what he didn't do. Half black and half white, and the first U.S. president considered black, I believe this writer's black, the man was historically and uniquely positioned to do so much good for race relations and for disadvantaged black Americans. Instead, he did the opposite. He race-pandered, he blamed white people, he hated on law enforcement, implying through words and policy that minorities should live in less safe, less stable, thus predictably less prosperous neighborhoods that white people live in. He invited Black Lives Matter organizations whose riots caused hundreds of billions in damages, destroyed black neighborhoods, and whose rhetoric relentlessly eroded respect for law enforcement to the White House. To compliment and honor them, in short, he abused the bully pulpit of the presidency to inflame and divide. He sure did that. He certainly did do that. In a better world, and she goes on. But in any event, I did the story really to point out that Kamala now has an $8.1 million $1 million house with her slug of a husband. They're on the ocean. And again, that's fine by me. If somebody can afford it, buy it and so forth, but don't be a hypocrite. She's that in a lot more. A complete hypocrite. I'll be right back.
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5: If I were to ask you what makes for a good night's sleep, you'd probably say a dark, quiet room, not too many things on your mind. But every night when you go to get some Z's, how often do you really think about the temperature in your bedroom? Temperature may be one of the most underappreciated factors in sleep. That's according to the Senior Vice President of Research and Scientific Affairs at the National Sleep Foundation. We often hear about lights and screens and stress, but even modest changes in temperature and airflow can influence both how quickly you fall asleep and how deeply you stay asleep. Most experts will recommend a room temperature of 60 to 67 degrees Fahrenheit. You might also experiment with your sheets and what you actually wear to bed. Play around a bit and see what improves your sleep. You might be delightfully surprised. I'm Dr. Sanjay Gupta, helping you live a better life.
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0: Oh yeah. Oh yeah, oh yeah, oh yeah. And when you're out there, you know, ladies and gentlemen, last night after the show, I actually took out a lot of my gold and I looked at it. 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Oh, yeah. Oh, yeah. All right, let's get back here. So we have Kamala Harris and her husband, who apparently are very wealthy. Again, I don't hold it against them. They hold it against other people, right? They're in the top one-tenth of 1%. And so if they're free to look at our wealth, we're free to look at their wealth. But on top of this, there she is pushing the destruction of our constitutional order. She's at the National Urban League Conference today. Cut 10, go.
1: But I do mean we must be uncompromising. And we must allow for a real conversation about revisiting certain things. For example, and I know this is going to be controversial coming from me in particular, we need to revisit the Electoral College.
0: So basically, she wants to eliminate 38 states from having any influence in the federal government. That's what that means. That is what that means. Go ahead.
1: Revisit the point of expanding the court.
0: Now, what that means is they want to add four radical leftists like Jackson on the court. So it's more of a ideological Democrat Party Politburo. So they would destroy literally the independence of the Supreme Court. Now, this should sound like to you like the DSA, the Democratic Socialists of America. It's a Marxist agenda. It is a Democrat Party agenda, not just the DSA's agenda. So they want to alter our constitutional construct and the nature of our republic. Go ahead.
1: 13 justices, like we have 13 district courts.
0: What does that have to do with anything? 13 justices, like we have 13 district courts. One has nothing to do with the other. And what she means is, did she say 13 district courts, Mr. Producer? She means 13 circuit courts. We have over 700 district courts. Go ahead, moron.
1: We need to revisit, if they so want, statehood for Puerto Rico and D.C.
0: Puerto Rico and D.C. So we're supposed to give a city two senators statehood. A city that was created under the Constitution to be neutral and independent, we should give that two senators on land that was literally taken from Maryland. And so the proposal from conservatives has been, okay, then the two senators from Maryland will represent the District of Columbia. We'll fix that. One person, one, but no, no, no. We want our own two senators. And then Puerto Rico, a territory that can barely govern itself, quite frankly, two more Democrat senators. So they have figured out that's how we get four Democrat senators. So they're not concerned about the franchise in D.C. and the franchise in Puerto Rico. They want four more Democrats. So again, how is this any different than the Marxists, the DSA? It's not. Destroy the independence of the Supreme Court by packing it with ideologues. Destroy the voting system. Destroy it. So basically, the big cities and the big states have representation and nobody else. And then make sure the Republicans never have a majority in the Senate again. Oh, and by the way, illegal immigration up the wazoo because the census counts persons, not citizens like it should, persons, which means illegal immigrants that basically come into Democrat districts around the cities and outside the cities in the metropolitan areas. They'll have more representation. So they've got it all figured out, you see. And they want you to believe this is really expanding democracy when it is no such thing. It is a massive power grab by the Democrat Party and the radicals that will destroy our Constitution and our Republican small r form of government. Go ahead. That'll do it. But she's not saying anything that we haven't heard before. She's not saying anything that other senators haven't said before, other House members haven't said before. And I think it is a very important point to underscore that it's in many ways the same agenda as the Democratic Socialists of America, the Marxists. Now their agenda goes even further. But the Democrats will eventually go there, just like they eventually went to supporting Hamas over Israel. They will go there. They don't have an American principle in their body. Again, from slavery and segregation, eugenics and Jim Crow. This is a very, very evil party. And it always has been. You know, it's not the party of liberation and civil liberties and all the rest. Take a look at it. The Civil Rights Act of 1964, the overwhelming majority of Republicans in the House and the Senate got that passed over the Democrats. The Civil Rights Act of 1965, often called the Voting Rights Act, same exact thing. How about the 1960 Civil Rights Act introduced by Dwight Eisenhower? How about the 1957 Civil Rights Act introduced by Dwight Eisenhower? How about the 13th, 14th, 15th Amendments? All Republican proposed amendments. All of them. I'll be right back.
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3: If I were to ask you what makes for a good night's sleep, you'd probably say a dark, quiet room, not too many things on your mind. But every night when you go to get some Z's, how often do you really think about the temperature in your bedroom? Temperature may be one of the most underappreciated factors in sleep. That's according to the Senior Vice President of Research and Scientific Affairs at the National Sleep Foundation. We often hear about lights and screens and stress, but even modest changes in temperature and airflow can influence both how quickly you fall asleep and how deeply you stay asleep. Most experts will recommend a room temperature of 60 to 67 degrees Fahrenheit. You might also experiment with your sheets and what you actually wear to bed. Play around a bit and see what improves your sleep. You might be delightfully surprised. I'm Dr. Sanjay Gupta, helping you live a better life.
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12: Plan for peace. I'm Lisa Lucera, Fox News. President Trump says Hamas is on board with his plan to disarm if Israel ends strikes in Gaza.
13: President Trump says he's doing something long considered impossible, disarming Hamas, forging a stable peace, and beginning a withdrawal of Israeli forces.
14: Most people said that would be a deal that would be undoable. It's a very complex situation over there. The people are very complex and difficult. If you go 4 months ago, 5 months ago, a deal like that would have been impossible.
13: The president acknowledged there will be ups and downs in what is expected to be weeks of intense negotiations to decide what weapons will be turned over to whom and which nations will be on the ground to enforce the peace.
12: Fox's Steve Harrigan in Tel Aviv. Israel has not officially commented on the deal, but has said it was skeptical that Hamas would give up their weapons. The president said the peace plan would not have happened without a weakened Iran and said again that he is considering another round of strikes in Iran. The Pima County, Arizona Sheriff's Office releasing ransom notes connected with the disappearance of Nancy Guthrie, the mother of Today Show host Savannah Guthrie.
15: The first note was sent to a local news station in Tucson, Arizona. It was addressed to Savannah herself, and it read in part, "Hello, Savannah. We have your mother, Nancy. She is safe, but scared. She will be held for a ransom, and once payment is received, she will be released unharmed. We will be holding her for a maximum of 7 days. You will need to send Bitcoin in the amount of $4 million before 5 p.m. on Thursday the 5th. If payment is not received by the last deadline on Monday the 9th at 5 p.m., she will be killed."
12: Fox's Kevin Court. Today marks 6 months since the last time Nancy Guthrie was seen. The Justice Department moves to drop its case against a former Olympian charged with damaging the reflecting pool near the Lincoln Memorial. 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
16: 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Take it slow. Be patient. I'm Dr. Sanjay Gupta, helping you live a better life.
12: Maine Senator Susan Collins, who's facing a tough re-election campaign, says all ICE agents will soon be equipped with body cameras.
17: Senator Susan Collins says she met with the acting ICE director, David Ventrella, who told her all ICE agents will have body-worn cameras by the end of August. After ICE killed a 25-year-old Colombian man while in his vehicle in Maine, Ventrella confirmed no vehicle stops would take place unless at least one agent was wearing a body camera at the time. Collins says the money to equip all ICE agents with cameras will come from the $20 million she helped get the agency as head of the Senate Appropriations Committee. Polling in Maine this year has revealed increasing disapproval of ICE as Collins faces more scrutiny for her support of the agency ahead of midterms. Jessica Rosenthal, Fox News.
12: Soccer's governing body does an about-face concerning a controversial plan to sell equity in the game.
18: FIFA has called off plans to privatize part of its business, including the World Cup, following a near revolt from the geographic agencies which run soccer around the world. In a statement released Friday night, FIFA President Gianni Infantino is quoted as saying, "It's become clear that the project has created divisions of a nature that, regardless of the level of support, are no longer in the interests of the objective set out in the first place." UEFA, which runs European soccer, have threatened to boycott all FIFA events in CONCACAF, which runs North America, Central America, and the Caribbean, also rejected the idea. The private equity was to have come from a fund run by Joshua Kushner, who's the brother of President Trump's son-in-law, Jared Kushner. Kevin Uretsky, Fox News.
12: Tony Romo's been placed on leave from his role as the lead analyst on CBS's NFL coverage until further notice after his arrest last week on suspicion of operating a vehicle while under the influence. Romo was arrested last weekend after he was stopped while driving on a Wisconsin highway. I'm Lisa Lucera. This is Fox News.
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16: Should you still work out when you're injured, or should you take it easy? In most cases, one of the worst things you can do is flip the switch to be totally sedentary. That can lead to stiffness, muscle loss, even reduced coordination. Certified strength and conditioning coach Dana Santis told us, recovery is about choosing the right kind of movement at the right time. That means maybe working with someone like a physical therapist to harness movement as medicine. You'll need to prioritize controlled, high-quality movement over intensity, staying within pain-free or at least low symptom ranges of motion. 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I'm Dr. Sanjay Gupta, helping you live a better life.
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20: Hello, America. 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Our number, 877-381-3811. 877-381-3811. All right. Let's go through some of these people. Abdul El-Sayed and AOC in an ad in Michigan where we fully support our friend Mike Rogers. Let's listen to this. I haven't even heard this ad yet. Cut 16, go.
21: Dr. Abdul El-Sayed and I may come
20: all right,
21: from
20: stop.
21: Different...
20: He's not a doctor. That's phony. Okay, he's not a doctor. He's no more a doctor than I'm a doctor, Mr. Producer. Do you play doctor at home, Mr. Producer? I hope not. No. Okay, so this guy's playing doctor. Oh, it's just so sick. All right. Let's start over again, shall we? That's AOC, the squeaky voice, squeaky from type voice. Cut 16, go.
21: Dr. Abdul El-Sayed and I may come from different places, but we're forged from the same fight.
22: For money cool. Out of politics, money in your pocket, and Medicare.
20: You don't believe in money out of politics, bro? You don't believe in money out of politics? You don't believe in not taking money from billionaires? I love all these guys that have... support from Qatar, and I'm not saying they have money from Qatar, but Qatar supports candidates like this because Qatar believes in the overthrow of America. But all the money that pours in here from these Middle East potentates, these inbreds in robes, who happen to live on top of enormous amounts of oil and gas reserves, just dumb luck. About money and power, getting money in politics, money, but they don't care that Qatar is pouring money in this country. Hamas is pouring money. Saudi Arabia is pouring money. No, communist China is pouring money. We just don't want money in politics, you know. And the Democrats seem to raise more money than anybody else. Have you noticed that? They got their billionaires. They got the Soros boys, you know, the father and the son. They got that guy in Beijing. What are we supposed to call it today? We used to call it Peking, but you're not allowed to do that anymore. It's like Qatar. What's it called now, Mr. Producer? I forget. Qatar. No, excuse me. It's called Qatar. Or Kiev. No, excuse me. It's Kiev. Yeah, but nonetheless, I digress. Abdul al-Sayed and AOC, they don't want any money in politics, so swear off money. But they do raise money for politics, and mostly out of state. Plus, they want your money. They see Elon Musk, and they want his money. They see a billionaire, they want their money. They want everybody's money. Cut 16, go.
21: Oh, that's the part they can't stand. That's
20: Medicare for all. No, I can't stand that, actually. What are you going to do, put Fauci in charge of it? Oh, that'll be a good one. Medicare for all. Now, 47% of the people in the United States are already on some form of government-subsidized health care. Did you know that? But they want Medicare for all. And by the way, all means illegal aliens. That's right. Now, that won't break the system, will it? Medicare for all, including people who've never paid into it. Oh, that's kind of cool. That won't break the system, will it? Medicare for all. Now, where's that worked in any country? Government-run health care. Long lines. Dirty hospitals. That's right. Long waits for life-saving treatment. You want a specialist? Good luck. What a disaster. What a disaster. Get somebody on the phone on the weekend? Forget it. You better make sure you have an emergency during the week. And it better be before 10 a.m. Excuse me, between 10 a.m. and 3 p.m. Rush hour in the morning and rush hour at night. That's right. We're talking the truth here. They just throw the Medicare for all. What do you know about health care? I'm a phony doctor. What do you know? I'm a former whatever I am. Sandy, they used to call me, you know, in Westchester. But now I pretend that I'm from the Bronx. Go ahead.
21: Millions to bury Abdul and this movement.
22: For all, because wherever you live, however you pray, whoever you vote for, I'm going to fight for you.
21: And we only...
20: Oh, yeah. He's going to fight for us. For all of us. That's why billionaires are spending millions to bury Abdul in this movement for all. No. First of all, billionaires aren't spending millions. I wish they were. We want to defeat al-Sayed because we don't want the enemy in the house. That's right. We don't want some guy who goes on Hassan Puker's show. Hassan Puker who defends 9/11. That's right. We don't want some candidate who's a puker going into the Senate. Nothing to do with billionaires and millionaires. Okay. Cut 17. One more. Let's go.
0: You know, when AIPAC watches this, come for me. See what happens. Come for me.
20: When AIPAC watches this, come for me. AIPAC is not a person. It's an organization of private citizens, Americans, who believe in the relationship between America and Israel. Now, AIPAC is a political action committee, so it raises funds to promote people who support the relationship between America and Israel. Unlike Qatar that pours $400 billion into our country to buy our businesses and control them, and to destroy our colleges and universities, and now to influence K-12. Israel doesn't do that. And AIPAC isn't funded by Israel. It's not funded by foreigners. Just American citizens who are Jewish. And every ethnic group has a PAC of this sort. God knows the Arabs have it. God knows the Islamists have it. And they have billions and billions and billions more. That's right. But we're going to talk about AIPAC because AIPAC is another word for what, Mr. Producer? Jew. Jew. AIPAC. The Jews. The neocons, the Jews. That's right. Now, I call Islamists Islamists and jihadis jihadis. I call them what they are. But see, they won't say it. I'm sure they say it at home. I'm sure they say it to one another. I'm sure it's not long when they'll say it out loud and in public. But right now it's AIPAC. Zionism. That's right. Neocons. But I don't mean the Jews. No. Not the Jews. That's right. Start at the top, please. Cut 17. Go.
0: You know, when AIPAC watches this, come for me. See what happens. Come for me. Like, I know you keep coming,
20: what are you, moron? Come for me. Obviously, we want you to lose, clown. What do you mean, come for me? This guy's lost election after election, by the way. He's very wealthy. His wife, also an Islamist. They take no private health care. They take no government health care. All cash and checks, because they believe in Medicare for all, except her patients. That's what I mean. They're all hypocrites. They're all frauds and fools. Go ahead.
0: Like, literally, the least capable candidate in America, right? And then Chuck Schumer doubles down, and then AIPAC doubles down, and part of me is like, okay, look, if you think you can beat money out of politics, money in your pocket, Medicare for all, come.
20: Right. Money out of politics. The left runs with money in politics every damn time. Usually they outraise us, and you never hear a squeak. When they don't, then all they do is whine about money in politics, money. They're so obsessed with money, your money, taking your money and redistributing your wealth. They are so obsessed with it. And they don't really believe in open campaigns unless they have more money than you do. That's right. I'll be right back.
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4: 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But listen anyway. They know they're probably wrong. Mark Levin is on the radio.

0: Marshall Whatley is the Republican nominee running for the Senate in North Carolina against a very liberal former governor who's pretending he's not. How are you, sir?
1: I'm doing great. It is really good to be on with you, sir.
0: It's my pleasure. Tell us what's going on the ground in North Carolina. I know it's a tough fight. The guy's got a big name ID and he's got a ton of money. How's it going?
1: It's going extremely well. You know, we finished up our tour of all 100 counties a couple of weeks ago, and we've been, you know, from the mountains to the coast and everywhere in between. And what we consistently see is the people of North Carolina, whether they're in the mountains, whether they're at the coast, whether they're in the big cities or the rural areas, they want a fighter. They want somebody who's going to fight for them. They want somebody who's going to help their family succeed. They're going to make more. They're going to keep more. And they really want safe kids and communities. And when we have a conversation with them about Roy Cooper and what that guy did when he was serving as the worst governor in the history of North Carolina, they realize that's not the direction that they want to take this country in or that they want North Carolina to be going in.
0: Now, these former governors, especially when they're Democrats, they tend to raise a ton of money. Has he raised a ton of money to try and redefine who you are and redefine who he is?
1: Yeah, he has raised a ton of money, and that's okay. You know, you think about

0: basement. This is Joe Biden 2.0. He doesn't take questions from the press. He doesn't want to talk to them, but they do everything they can to kind of, you know, defend him. Whenever they do have a conversation, it's all, what's your favorite, you know, flavor of ice cream? And, you know, what do you think about, you know, the Carolina Hurricanes hockey team or things along those lines? We need to have a real conversation about what that guy did. Him raising taxes as a legislator and vetoing tax cuts as a governor, about him vetoing the Parents' Bill of Rights, about him vetoing legislation to keep boys out of girls' sports and men out of women's locker rooms, and about him releasing 4,200 hardened criminals out of North Carolina prisons because he didn't want them to get COVID. He's never going to get asked those questions by a very compliant press.
1: Will there be a time at which you'll be able to debate him? Because you're very knowledgeable, you're very good at that, and it seems to me the more the better.
0: Yeah, I certainly hope we're going to have a debate, and I would expect that the people around him would want to put him on a debate stage because, you know, as a 40-year career politician, that guy's been running for office since I was a senior in high school at Watauga High School in Western North Carolina, you know, that they feel like he could go out there and do it. But we don't have a date set, but I really do hope that we have that conversation. There's never been in North Carolina a bigger contrast between two Senate candidates than there is between me and Roy Cooper. And that guy who is fighting for the socialist agenda, you know, who is fighting every day against the interests of North Carolina. He's fighting for the values of California and New York and Illinois. He would have been a great governor in one of those states. But he ran so far to the left, especially in his second term here, that he's just run away from the middle in North Carolina and mainstream North Carolina.
1: How do your internal polls look if you're able to relay at least generally some of the information?
0: Yeah, the last poll that we saw publicly down here in North Carolina was commissioned by a group called PPP, which is a Democratic firm. It has this as a 4-point race. And very interestingly, in the cross tabs, when you dig down into it, Roy Cooper's got 92% name recognition, and half the people that know him don't like him. And so for us to be down 4 points at this point, you know, we're almost at the margin of error. We're right there. And it just shows you how competitive this race is going to be. You know, when Tom Tillis won this seat the first time in 2014, he won it by 0.3 of a point, by about 50,000 votes. Ted Budd, our other senator right now, he got a very comfortable 50.5% of the vote. So there's no way North Carolina is not going to be a tight race. It's going to be a tough race, like you said, to open this conversation. But we're seeing it come into shape very well right now. And we know nationally this is going to be, you know, one of the most important races to watch.
1: It is. And one of the hardest things to do in these statewide races is to have the precincts man, is the knock on the doors, to have an army of volunteers. How's that going?
0: It's fantastic. You know, the way that we won in North Carolina when I ran President Trump's campaign down here in 2020 and 2016 is by get out the vote and protect the ballot. And so we have a really good network through all 100 counties of North Carolina. We've got them all organized with the Republican Party. We know that we're going to have the volunteers out there. It's critical for us to be having those conversations. I tell everybody at every event that it comes down to a 5-minute conversation that you have with your friends and your family members and the people you go to church with, where you tell them how important this race is and how important it is for us to have a conservative champion as opposed to, you know, a liberal guy who's going to just vote with the woke mob.
1: Now, the president obviously endorsed you, and you've been a fantastic campaign manager and so forth at the RNC. So is the president going to campaign for you at some point in North Carolina? I assume he would.
0: Yeah, he's been down to North Carolina twice already, and I fully expect that he will be back here. And it's absolutely critical for us to have him on the ground. This is a state. It's a battleground state. It's one of the original, you know, seven states that we fought in 2016 and 2020 and 2024 for him to be able to win. And it's the only one out of the

0: seven states that he carried all three times.
1: Mm-hmm. It's a big state. People don't realize North Carolina has become a very populous state. I think I don't even know how many electoral college votes you have there, but it's not insignificant, is it?
0: 16 electoral college votes. We've big. Got over 10 million people living here, about 7 million registered voters, and 100 counties. And we're making sure that we are talking to every community and every family across the state.
1: Mm-hmm. Well, I think I endorsed you last time, didn't I? I hope I did. I'll endorse you now if I didn't.
0: Well, I'm really grateful for that. I think your support means a lot to the people on the ground down here. It means a lot to me. You know, we really do have a contrast election here between somebody who is going to be a champion for liberal values or for North Carolina values.
1: Michael Whatley, if people want to help you, where do they go?
0: MichaelWhatley.com.
1: And we'll post that on all our social sites, and we're going to have you back for sure. Good luck, my friend. You'd be a great senator. God bless you.
0: Thank you so much, Mark.
1: MichaelWhatley.com. Help him out, folks. He would be a great senator. I'll be right back.
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8: News. I'm Deborah Valentine. President Trump holding a televised cabinet meeting at Camp David Friday. Fox's Jillian Turner reports the president touted the administration's peace plan for Gaza.
9: On the Gaza Strip, the president touted what he is calling a historic disarmament agreement with Hamas.
10: That will be it's a great breakthrough.
8: It's the first time a president held a cabinet meeting at Camp David since the Eisenhower years. FIFA president Gianni Infantino abandoning his controversial plan to sell World Cup profits to private equity.
11: UEFA, which runs European soccer, have threatened to boycott all FIFA events in CONCACAF, which runs North America, Central America, and the Caribbean, also rejected the idea.
8: Fox's Kevin Uretsky. His decision came after his senior advisor resigned and Asia's soccer body joined Europe and North America in opposing the idea. 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
14: Those new arrivals came by sea and by land, overwhelming local authorities saying they were fleeing dire economic conditions in Africa.
12: Happens here.
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17: 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I'm Dr. Sanjay Gupta, helping you live a better life.
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1: I cannot believe this week is over in 30 minutes. I cannot believe that August 1st is tomorrow. And I've got to believe you're going to watch Life, Liberty, and Levin tomorrow night, 8 p.m. Eastern. Set your DVR or whatever recording device you use. And Sunday, full hour with Governor DeSantis. He's a fascinating man. And I do think he's presidential material. At some point, I believe that strongly. I think he's the best governor we've had. Best governor I've ever seen in my lifetime, as a matter of fact. And people talk with their feet, and they have moved into this state like you can't believe. That is Florida. That's 8 p.m. Eastern time, Sunday. So I think you're going to want to watch both shows, at least record them. And we look forward to having you. As long as you like those shows, I'll keep doing them. You know, my wife says, and she really is smarter than I am. And she says, honey, you do a show on Saturday and Sunday. Why don't you peel back a little bit? Maybe just do a Sunday show. And I have flirted with that. But then I decided there's just too much at stake, and she agrees with me. She agrees with me. And so we just decided I'm not going to do the podcast. We're all revved up, ready to sign a deal with another major company. And then I said, no, we can't do this. I've got so much on my plate. These guys have come out with books. Some of them write their books. Some of them don't. I write every word. I research it all. And so that is a big undertaking. And so to add something else at this point probably didn't make sense anyway. I mean, I'm ubiquitous enough, aren't I? Some of these guys, I got to be on TV 7 days a week, twice a day, with a podcast and the radio. And I go, oh, you know what? Cool it. Cool it. In a recent industry survey, and I'm going to keep telling you this because I'm very proud of our friends at Pure Talk. I'm proud of the fact that they help veterans. I'm proud of the fact that they were founded by a veteran. I'm proud of the fact that they're the David taking on three Goliaths, T-Mobile, Verizon, and AT&T. I'm proud of the fact that they take care of you, my audience, customers. They really are a fantastic company. 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Simply dial #250 and say Mark Levin, and you're off to the races. That's it. #250, say Mark Levin, and let the customer, U.S. customer service team, make your switch easy. Yes, they're based in America. What? No, plain English. Again, dial #250, say Mark Levin, #250, say Mark Levin. Friday evening is the best time to do this. Jump in. Jump in. You'll be glad you did, and you're going to wonder why you didn't, quite frankly. All right, let's take some calls, shall we? I think we can. Let us go to Gail in Melbourne, Pennsylvania, on the Mark Levin app. How are you, Gail?
2: Hi, Mark. You had posed a question about why are we hearing from legacy media all these awful Democrats and awful things that they're doing. Mm-hmm. Well, it's counterintuitive, but I believe that the Democrat conglomerate CEOs who are Marxists and PERMED want to use their Democrat cronies to actually raise taxes and put on more regulations, like regulatory capture, in order to put out their smaller media companies and innovators, put out competition. You know, I'm not against growth. I don't care if these companies are growth, but they're actually predatory capitalism, which is actually socialism.
1: You're right. All right, Gail, good point. Thank you very much for your call. Let us go to Robert, Santa Clara, California. The great KSFO. Robert, how are you?
3: Mark, thank you so much. You were mentioning Kamala Harris. Remember when she ran on the getting rid of the stepped-up in basis, which Steve Forbes had an article when she was running, and it's about a 41% death tax, okay? It's Newsom wants to take that national. They all want to take it national. 51% or 50% death tax. That means your estate's done when grandma dies, when you die. And this is a confiscatory party. This is their main agenda, and this is the serious call, because DeSantis, like you said, wants to do the opposite. And the California people, the group think in Palo Alto or wherever they're thinking, they don't want anybody to keep anything. Generational wealth, Michelle Obama, they're all obsessed with this. It's capped off at one generation. If you're lucky, if everybody works together, you might be able to keep one thing.
1: And why should it, as a moral issue, be even on the table? When you're trying to pass your wealth on to your family, isn't that why you work so hard to begin with? Isn't that why you husband your resources? Isn't that why you create wealth in the first place, to take care of your family, your kids, your grandkids? So why shouldn't you be able to pass every damn dime on it to your family? Why should the government, even when you die, take money they already taxed and do what? Piss it away. Why is that even on the table, as far as I'm concerned?
3: It shouldn't be up for an election to for a town of 100 people to vote against 199, you yourself, to vote the shirt off your back or your property into their whatever, coffers, or into their having it.
1: They do it because more people do not have farms to pass on or businesses to pass on or money to pass on to that extent, then don't. And so we've now reached a point, this is what they call populism, why I reject it completely. We've now reached a point that if a majority of the people want to take your money that you have earned and already paid taxes on, local, state, and federal, and pass it on to your children, that you're going to cough up 50%, 80%, 100% of it and give it to the government to redistribute it to bureaucrats and for the use of politicians to buy votes. I think it's one of the most immoral things, the immoral taxes that exist, the so-called death tax. Don't you?
3: I absolutely do. You know, and it's 50% of the new appraised value if they have their way. That means your kid will have to go to a bank. If mama's 90 and you're 60, when are you going to work? You're going to work 5 more years to pay off 50% of something that appreciated up to over $1 million? Who's the bank's going to loan you that money? This is where DeSantis is speaking the truth, and Steve Hilton out here in California wants to do this. The cap and trade, the gas taxes has the CPI way up, so you can't get affordability at the grocery store. Mondani wants to, Eric Adams, none of them they couldn't even fund the government in New York before he tried to propose free daycare and free grocery stores. It doesn't exist. They don't like private anything. They want to nationalize everything, which is unaffordable. There's already, the tax base is already broke.
1: I mean, government-run grocery stores, it's like the least thing we need in this country. It's like, why do we need government-run grocery stores? Doesn't it make any sense?
3: It doesn't exist. It doesn't exist. Thank you, Mark.
1: All right. Thank you, my friend. Let's take another call. That was a great call. Christian in Allegan, Michigan. Mark Levin App. Go right ahead, please.
4: Oh, Mark, it's so good to talk to you. It's the first time I've ever been able to call you. I'm just a young person. I'm sad to hear that your Life, Liberty, and Levin is going away.
1: No. Life, Liberty, and Levin on Fox is staying. Liberty's Voice, the podcast, I've decided no. I'm not going to do that.
4: I understand exactly why you're doing that, but I just want you to know that that encouraged me to start my own YouTube channel because I already go above and beyond the average voter by flags on my truck, bumper stickers all over it. I moved from the state of Indiana to Michigan to help fight the battle in Michigan because Indiana's basically got it figured out. So I figured I would move to Michigan to help the political world.
1: Mm-hmm. How old are you?
4: 26 years old.
1: Okay,
4: you're one of the people.
1: Go ahead. I'm sorry.
4: Get into politics. You and a cousin of mine are really the ones who kind of mentored me to really explore the Constitution more, and I've always been obsessed with the Constitution, and I consider you to be one of the founding fathers that traveled forward in time, if you ask me.
1: Wow, you're very, very kind. You know, I've always said to my family and friends, I think I've said on radio here, that I was born at the wrong time, right, Mr. Producer? I should have been born back then, would have loved to participate in the Constitutional Convention. But here I am. It's just as important, I suppose, to defend it against the Marxists and the Islamists and the rest of the reprobates out there trying to destroy our society and destroy our Constitution. So I guess we have a reason to be here, don't we, Christian?
4: Oh, yeah. But, yeah, my YouTube channel, I only have 51 subscribers, but I'm trying to grow it to help reach out to young people to get them out and voting because we know how the midterms are always so low turnout, and so God spoke to me one day, and he told me you need to start a YouTube channel, and it's called The Voice of the Lord and Liberty, and so God spoke to me.
1: So what's the name of your program?
4: The Voice of the Lord and Liberty.
1: All right, my friend. Well, good luck to you. Good luck to you. We'll be right back.
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6: How often do you stop to wonder whether you should share something that's revealing, maybe even embarrassing, with a partner, a friend, or even your boss? In her new book called Revealing, The Underrated Power of Oversharing, behavioral scientist Leslie John says doing just that can help you deepen relationships that are vital to your life. We need people to trust us in order to get things like love, friendship, and career success. That's what she told us. When you make yourself vulnerable by revealing something sensitive, it does make other people trust you. In turn, when you ask someone to reveal something about themselves, showing that interest will generally lead someone to like you more. Why? Because people like to be asked about themselves, she says. It also signals that they are discriminating and choosy, but in a good way. I'm Dr. Sanjay Gupta, helping you live a better life.
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0: 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Okie dokie. Let's see here. Hold on. Hold on. Hold on. Yes. Oh, there they are. I had to bring up the call screen. Let's go to Bill, Fort Calhoun, Nebraska, iHeartRadio. How are you?
1: Hi, Mark. Thank you very much for the things that you share with us on an educational level every night.
0: Thank you, brother. I just wanted
1: to remind people. You're welcome. I just wanted to remind people that the Democrats, I call them chippers. They just chip away and chip away. And if you recall, Bill Clinton, he had that retroactive tax in the 90s on people who made over a certain amount of money.
0: In fact, Landmark Legal Foundation litigated against that, and we lost in the circuit court in D.C. Go right ahead.
1: Yeah, and now Mandami is going to do the same thing that... And he doxed people who have substantial holdings and have to prove their residences and so forth. They just chip away. They never give up. We need you constantly to remind people of the dangers that we face with these people.
0: Well, first of all, you're very, very kind, and I thank you. And we will keep pressing ahead on this program. I've got several years left to do it. And thank you, brother, and all you great callers tonight. God bless you. Here we are, Ray Charles in America, every Friday in your honor. Here we go.

0: I wish I had somebody to help me sing this.
1: The week is officially over. The weekend begins right now. Please don't forget, folks, set your DVR and watch live if you can. Life, Liberty, and Levin tomorrow night, 8 p.m. Eastern on Fox. 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Two great shows, and I get very excited knowing that you're going to watch it. So please do. We salute our armed forces, police officers, firefighters, emergency personnel, our friends at ICE, and our truckers. And we salute the men and women in Ukraine, in Israel, in Iran. And you, the American people, thank God for you. Good night, Spritey and Griffey. Good night, Pepsi and Zelda and Smokey and Gigi. Good night, Indy. Good night, Patton and Rory. Good night, Marty and Barney. Good night, Dad and Mom. We're holding down the fort. We're fighting like hell. Good night, Leo. Good night, Joe. Good night, Bernie. Good night, Teddy. Good night, Lou. Good night, Eric. Good night, Tony. As the list goes on of great patriots we've lost, and I'm sure there's several in your family. Have a wonderful weekend. Relax. Enjoy the family. Watch Life, Liberty, and Levin tomorrow night.
2: A better life with Dr. Sanjay Gupta.
3: They say consistency is key, but sometimes you just got to switch it up. A new study out of Harvard School of Public Health found that varying your exercise routine could add years to your life. What exercise someone did didn't matter much. What did matter was that all the exercises together worked all the muscle groups in their body. Now, an added benefit to changing things up is it can help you push through the plateau effect. That's when your body gets so efficient at doing something that you actually stop getting better at it. And we know from previous research that specializing in any one sport at a young age can make someone actually more prone to injury. And as experts we talk to point out, even elite athletes switch up things with their workouts, making sure to target strength, cardio, flexibility, balance, and doing that every single week. I'm Dr. Sanjay Gupta, helping you live a better life.
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10: More strikes. I'm Deborah Valentine, Fox News. President Trump has reportedly ordered a fresh attack on Iran in an effort to force the militant regime to surrender. Fox's Jillian Turner has more from the White House.
11: The president went on defense against criticism that the conflict has no end in sight. Backing his boss, the war secretary says launching Operation Epic Fury back in February, quote, took guts.
12: The world saw what the American military was capable to do, but that doesn't happen unless the commander-in-chief says you're authorized to do it.
11: Despite repeated claims that Iran's military arsenal has been decimated, the commander-in-chief acknowledged today that the regime does have some capability left.
13: They have some, but they have far fewer than they had 4 or 5 months ago.
11: Missiles aren't the only threat the U.S. is worried about. The State Department Rewards for Justice program posted a new offer, $15 million for information about Iran's military drone program.
10: Iran reporting they've successfully hit two oil tankers in the Strait of Hormuz, but U.S. officials have yet to confirm if that's in fact true. President Trump reporting Hamas for the first time agreeing to give up their arms if Israel meets certain conditions. Fox's Steve Harrigan has the latest from Tel Aviv, Israel.
14: President Trump touting this really as a major achievement. He also said it's one that simply would have been impossible to get done without the success the U.S. had already in the war against Iran.
13: It's a great breakthrough. Nobody thought that would be possible, to disarm Hamas. That shows you how much success we're having with Iran.
14: Here in the region, we've gotten back into that rhythm of attacks, one side striking the other the next night, the other side striking multiple drone attacks targeting U.S. bases in Kuwait. No casualties reported.
10: Beijing officially denies providing direct military assistance to Tehran. 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
2: A better life with Dr. Sanjay Gupta.
3: There are lots of things you can measure to get an idea of how healthy you are at any given moment. Temperature, heart rate, blood pressure, just to name a few. But how about how healthy you will be and how long you're likely to live? According to a new study out of the University at Buffalo, two simple strength tests are pretty accurate at predicting longevity in older women. One is hand grip strength, and the other is how quickly people can stand up from a seated position without using their arms. By the way, I remember interviewing former President Jimmy Carter when he was quite old and being really impressed how he just popped out of the chair without using his arms. Not a lot of older people can actually do that. But I think the message here is that maintaining strength as you age is going to help you perform everyday activities, but also help you avoid injury and stay independent. I'm Dr. Sanjay Gupta, helping you live a better life.
10: A move by Democrats to expand protections for migrants has been blocked. Maryland Senator Chris Van Hollen proposed a measure that would grant recipients of temporary protected status or TPS a path to citizenship. The bill was blocked by Missouri Republican Senator Eric Schmidt. He argued it was mass amnesty and, quote, rewards those who break our laws. Senator Schmidt told guest host Charlie Hurd on Fox's The Ingram Angle that if Democrats regain power in Washington, they'll support open borders.
15: You just have to look and see what happened under Biden 4 years. 15 to 20 million people came here illegally, and they're not even trying to hide it anymore.
10: Senator Van Hollen argued that the U.S. shouldn't force migrants to return to countries that the State Department says are dangerous. A bill to extend temporary status for about 350,000 Haitian migrants previously cleared the House with 10 Republicans joining Democrats. A disgraced former congressman has agreed to pay up following his latest controversy.
16: Ex-lawmaker George Santos of New York will pay $35,000 as part of a deal to end a federal investigation after he made big bucks on the prediction market place site Kalshi. The Republican made a bet against his own plans to attend President Trump's State of the Union address earlier this year. He obviously won. Kalshi reported Santos to regulators. The former lawmaker is no stranger to controversy. Santos was expelled from Congress after he revealed he made up several aspects of his life story. He was also charged with wire fraud and identity theft. Tom Graham, Fox News.
10: FIFA President Gianni Infantino is abandoning his divisive plan to sell World Cup profits to private equity. The decision by Infantino, he had proposed creating a $20 billion company to run the World Cup with private investors, including the Kushner family. His decision follows intense pushback. His senior advisor resigned, and Asia Soccer Body joined Europe in opposing it. I'm Deborah Valentine. This is Fox News.
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Adam Carolla 15 years ago predicted that in 50 years, we'd all be chicks. 15 years later, has that prediction come true in record time? Today, the host of the Adam Carolla Show, Adam Carolla. And former NFL sideline reporter Michelle Tafoya has an announcement. She's running for Senate from Minnesota.

0: Cain Country at the Will Cain Country YouTube channel, the Will Cain Facebook page, the Fox News Facebook page, terrestrial radio, and always here at Spotify or on Apple. Tinfoil Pat, Two-A-Days Dan. Let's start today with a round of applause. So if Patrick and Dan can jump into the program, let's all get to our feet, if we might, and let's give a round of applause to Tinfoil Pat.
1: Wow. I don't know what we're clapping for, but sure.
0: For as long as Patrick has been working on Will Cain Country, which at this point I believe is several years, having met in person for the first time in December, but having worked here for several years, he has been working on one particular booking. He's had a long list of people that he had liked to get on Will Cain Country, but there's been one lurking in the background. As big as a fan as Patrick is of Michael Malice, as big of a fan as Patrick is of Jeffrey Tucker, as big of a fan as he might be of Peter St. Ange, his white whale, his big get, his big booking has been the ever elusive Adam Carolla. And today, Patrick has secured Adam Carolla on Will Cain Country. Well done, Tinfoil.
2: Thank you. It's been just an honor. 20 years of listening to him. I'm just incredibly amazed that this is coming together.
1: Well, he's listening to this right now as we speak.
0: Well, is he?
1: He is.
0: Well, I mean, we're giving flowers to Patrick. This has been his white whale, and mine as well. So before Adam thinks, wow, Will's producer really wanted Adam, but Will wasn't trying to get Adam, though. That's not true. It was definitely a team desire, but we have to give credit to an individual effort in Tinfoil Pat. So now let's welcome in the host of the Adam Carolla Show, Adam Carolla. What's up, Adam?
3: How are you? Thanks for that intro. Felt good.
0: Yeah, I mean, you're probably used to wonderful intros, but I don't know, man. I mean, you have been the big white whale of this program. You have been, my producer, Tinfoil Pat, has been listening to you. I know since the Man Show, I'm pretty sure from Loveline and probably the Adam Carolla Show on terrestrial radio.
3: Well, you know, it's a weird life because I watch your show on Fox quite often and I sit there and I think, oh, this is great. And then if somebody tapped me on the shoulder and said, do you think Will Cain knows who you are? I would go, I don't know. I don't think so. Why would he know who I was? Like I go through life that way. So everything's always a pleasant surprise. For me, and I don't call it low self-esteem. I just call it no self-esteem. But I think people think that's negative, but it's not really negative. I just don't think of myself. So I would never think that a person that I haven't had Thanksgiving dinner with would know me. But then, of course, mathematically, people are going to know you through work you've done in the past. So I'm always flattered, and it's a great way to start the day.
0: Well, listen, man, of course I know who you are. And I would have said that situation could have been reversed diametrically in the opposite direction. Does Adam Carolla know who I am? Wow, how fascinating to think now that you watch the Will Cain Show. Here we are, just a couple of D-bags stroking each other's egos on a broadcast. But no, it is kind of a cool thing to think. Oh, hey, so let's do start with something you did quite a while ago. Your book, In 50 Years, We'll All Be Chicks. Was that 2011 that you wrote that? It seems like about 2011.
3: Yeah, 9, 10. I mean, you know, when you write a book, it's a year. You start writing and a year later it comes out. So it's kind of,
0: right.
3: You know, there's the conception and then there's the birth, you know. But yeah, it's been over 15 years. And the thing that's interesting about that, going back probably 16 years plus, actually, is when you write a book, you know, I was tasked to write a comedy book. That I wasn't tasked to write a book about society or about gender roles or women transforming into men or anything. It was just write a comedy book. You're a funny guy. You have a popular podcast. Here's some money. Write a comedy book, and then we'll sell that book, and we'll make some money off of you. And at some point, when you're done writing the book, they start kicking around titles, you know? And you start thinking about funny titles, turns of phrases, things that have your name incorporated into the title or something like that. And so you start with sort of the same basic stuff of all the comedy books you've read over the years and all the titles. And then at some point, after kicking around 20 different comedy titles, I just thought, in 50 years, we'll all be chicks. And I never thought of it as particularly funny, or I didn't think it was a turn of phrase. It didn't really mean anything to me. It's not something I'd said before or even thought about before, but somehow it dawned on me that this is where we're going as a nation, and that should be the name of the book. And so somehow I was picking up something on my radar that even I wasn't fully aware of, and that's why that book is called In 50 Years We'll All Be Chicks.
0: But if you had to do it over, would you not rename the book? Would you not rename it In 15 Years We'll All Be Chicks?
3: Yeah, we got there. We got there fast. And also, the calculation I really factor in is lots of dudes like your Tim Waltzes and your Jacob Fries and the Gavin Newsoms and stuff became chicks, but many more women became dudes. I mean, we have women out on the streets fighting with ICE officers every single day, like getting out of cars and punching people with Trump stickers, you know, bumper stickers. Like it was a crossover. Many, many women started acting like guys, and then an equal amount of men started acting like women. I mean, look at the leg crossing competition that's going on between Gavin Newsom and Barack Obama and Justin Trudeau. Those guys are crossing their legs. It's like some sort of competition to see who can go deeper with their nut crush.
0: I've seen Gavin. Yeah, listen, I feel like I live in a little bit of glass house, because sometimes I'll catch myself and I'm like, why is the armpit of your knee on top of the other knee? And I try to correct myself. But Gavin's gone all the way over, to your point. Now he's got both feet touching the ground in the opposite direction.
3: Yeah. And yes.
0: I don't know how that's comfortable at all.
3: He had to hire a Pilates instructor and work with that person for over a year to get in that position. Now, what's going on? Like, on a more serious note, what are we talking about? He is signaling to the base. That's the base signal. And there's a right and a left version of that. Like, if you ever see a guy wearing a baseball cap with Oakley blades on top of the baseball cap, I know how that guy votes. He votes for Trump. And I like that guy, but I know how he votes, you know what I mean? And if he puts the Oakley blade sunglasses upside down for some reason, he's even further to the right. But when you see these guys do the deep leg cross, and they do it live in front of an audience more than they would do it one-on-one, like in a smaller podcast or more intimate situation. So when they get an audience, they make sure they signal to that audience who we are. Also, in Justin Trudeau's case, it exposes his colorful socks. So you also know who he is, because he likes festive socks. But yeah, it's it. Now, Trump sits with his legs as wide apart as he can, and then he creates a diamond with two hands, and he puts
0: his
3: it
0: hands
3: right in front of the jewels, yes. So it accentuates, draws focus. You can see pictures of him sitting with Obama. Obama's crossed up like he got in a moped accident, and Trump's got his knees spread out like they're angry at each other, and he's going, come on, everyone, focus on what's important.
0: Let's take a quick break, but we'll be right back on Will Cain Country.
4: More Will Cain next.
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8: A better life with Dr. Sanjay Gupta.
9: How often do you stop to wonder whether you should share something that's revealing, maybe even embarrassing, with a partner, a friend, or even your boss? In her new book called Revealing, The Underrated Power of Oversharing, behavioral scientist Leslie John says doing just that can help you deepen relationships that are vital to your life. We need people to trust us in order to get things like love, friendship, and career success. That's what she told us. When you make yourself vulnerable by revealing something sensitive, it does make other people trust you. In turn, when you ask someone to reveal something about themselves, showing that interest will generally lead someone to like you more. Why? Because people like to be asked about themselves, she says. It also signals that they are discriminating and choosy, but in a good way. I'm Dr. Sanjay Gupta, helping you live a better life.
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welcome back to this best of edition of Will Kane Country. We've had this conversation. I like this. Didn't think we'd go here. I like the idea of fashion. We're talking about body posture, but the fashion coding left or right. And we've broken that down on this show. You're a Californian, or you at least live in California, and you have for a long time. So I honestly think, because I went to college in California, Adam, and I have a lot of buddies who are refugees from California now in Texas. And I kind of see them walking around Dallas, and I'm like, man, that might code masculine in California, but it's not coding well here. So, like, and I'm guilty, okay, the Vans. Vans in California, perfectly acceptable, I think, masculine footwear.

0: dad, and you'd see him. LA is full of old dads, right? Because it's a lot of second family guys. It's a lot of guys that focus on their career, producers. They married a younger woman, blah, blah, blah. I'm an older dad, and I would see, I mean, I got 19-year-old twins, but you know, when they were nine and they'd be playing in basketball games, I was, you know, 50, you know, and I was an old dad, and I was out, you'd sit in the stands and I'd be sitting with the old dads, and these are 53-year-old guys wearing Vans slip-ons. Now, Vans are never good on an adult heterosexual male, but the slip-on varieties, especially bad. And then the worst is the black and white checker print on the slip-on on the old dad. That is the worst piece of messaging I've ever seen.
1: I have violated this rule. I have violated.
0: Oh no, sorry.
1: These are my dog walking shoes. I think you just I've got the gray and black slip on. This is my dog walking shoes, man. I don't want to tie them. I just slip in and go for the walk with the dog.
0: Well,
1: and I know you're right, but I keep doing it.
0: But they don't have a checkered pattern, do they? Do they have a checkered
1: pattern? I want to move on from this part of the conversation. I want to move on, okay?
0: You should want to get away.
1: Okay, but here's another one where I'm in a glass house, because I want you to, then we're going to move on to a more serious topic. Gavin is interesting. I think, can I just also just throw some flowers at your feet? Man, there are certain debates that sort of, in my mind, if it's really, really gratuitous for me to say you're in the Hall of Fame with this, but how about this? Exist in my personal mind, and I can remember Ben Shapiro versus Piers Morgan on CNN. It is always seared into my memory over gun control. Maybe me versus Stephen A. Smith one day on one of those first take debates. But you versus Gavin Newsom is there. It's in there. It will always be in there. It was an awesome debate. And it's because you have his number, man, in a way that very few people have his number, which leads me to think you kind of know how the guy ticks. And I think he's different than Trudeau. I think he's different than some of these other, certainly different than Tim Walz. He has, I don't know if self-awareness is the trait that he has, but he's at a more sophisticated level in everything that he's doing, where he does the leg cross thing, which is feminine and codes left. And then he wears Western shirts on a podcast. I wear Western shirts. I like a poncho shirt, you know, with pearl snaps. And he does these little things where you're like, not a bad look, looks a little masculine. He does a mix. And I think what he's pulling off is a sophisticated version of PC Principal on South Park. Like, he's kind of that guy, but less dumb.
0: Well, he's very skilled, and he's sort of savvy, and he does a little bit of a jiu-jitsu in the sense that he uses your own momentum when he's sparring with you. He doesn't try to be a brick wall. You know, if you listen to his interviews, he does a strange thing where he is basically CEO and CFO of a company, and then you come in and you go, this company is gushing money, we're not turning a profit, and employees are quitting. And he goes, I know, I hate it too. I know, I originally was one of the ones who instructed this company not to gush money and to shed employees, and I'm just as upset about it. And then the person that's coming toward him goes, oh, you're upset about it. And it's like he acts as if he's not a part of it. So when things go south, he acts as if nobody here wants to fix this problem more than me, and I've been sounding the alarm, and I'm just as concerned as you are. Then he circles back and starts saying, you know, California's the fourth largest economy. We lead the world in innovation and tech innovation. So he brags. And then when someone raises their hand and goes, what about the homeless problem? He goes, nobody's more concerned about it than I am. I've been trying. I have to fight each city's legislation to try to get these things. And all of a sudden, it's like your ally. And it's almost like you are saying, don't you hate this guy, and you're his best friend. And then he goes, I'm not his best friend. I hate him, too. And then you get a little people get confused then. And so you'll hear people sort of come up against him and then they take their foot off the accelerator because he does.

0: this weird sort of bullfighter move with you. He lets you just go past him. All the other politicians, like the Kamala Harris or like Ilhan Omar, never gives an inch. You know what I mean? Like, wasn't it sad that those Christian youth airplane crashed into a mountain? No, wasn't sad. Good, they deserve it. You know, she never goes, I have Christian friends too. She doesn't do that. She doesn't. Ilhan Omar never takes a step back, never admits anything, and is always on the offense. He, and Trump's that way too. Newsom can be magnanimous. He can be a little self-deprecating. He can be a little shucksy, and he can be, I agree. I want to fix this too. And so he has this kind of bullfighter.
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3: 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Good blocking on the left side, and Gaines will go in untouched, and the Broncos will have the ball twice, score twice.
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3: Throwing the ball down the middle. He's got a receiver out there. Quentin Brown caught at the 35. Turns on the Jets. 10-5. I think he's into the end zone. He is.
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6: News. I'm Chris DeMeo. President Trump has reportedly ordered fresh attacks against Iran to get them to surrender.
7: Despite repeated claims that Iran's military arsenal has been decimated, the commander-in-chief acknowledged today that the regime does have some capability left.
6: Fox's Jillian Turner at the White House. Iran is reporting they've successfully hit two oil tankers in the Strait of Hormuz, but U.S. officials haven't yet confirmed that. The president, meantime, says he doesn't believe Iranian hackers are behind the cyber attack on Minnesota's water system.
8: I would blame it on Minnesota. They like to say, oh, it's Iran. Iran should be so lucky. Iran's got bigger problems than worrying about Minnesota.
6: Several other states are also reporting strange activity. The Justice Department moves to drop charges against the former Olympian who damaged the Lincoln Memorial reflecting pool in D.C. 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
10: How often do you stop to wonder whether you should share something that's revealing, maybe even embarrassing, with a partner, a friend, or even your boss? In her new book called Revealing, The Underrated Power of Oversharing, behavioral scientist Leslie John says doing just that can help you deepen relationships that are vital to your life. We need people to trust us in order to get things like love, friendship, and career success. That's what she told us. When you make yourself vulnerable by revealing something sensitive, it does make other people trust you. In turn, when you ask someone to reveal something about themselves, showing that interest will generally lead someone to like you more. Why? Because people like to be asked about themselves, she says. It also signals that they are discriminating and choosy, but in a good way. I'm Dr. Sanjay Gupta, helping you live a better life.
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6: Welcome back to Will Kane Country. We're still hanging out with the host of the Adam Carolla Show, Adam Carolla. So in that way, though, he's not unique. That's sort of the cookie cutter prototype of a power seeking politician. So you describe him as a sociopath whose only end goal is the advancement of Gavin Newsom. And yet, and I think there is something very familiar about him in terms of, oh, yeah, that's a politician. I can totally see it. And yet, do you think this, Adam? I think he's very talented. That's not necessarily a compliment. It can be a compliment. Because you left out one thing that he does. You mentioned the bragging about California. He swims your head. He drowns your head in stats. And he did it to Ron DeSantis when they debated on Sean Hannity. And before you know it, you don't know what's true.
0: Right. Well, also, he does a thing that's interesting, which is he knows you don't have those types of stats about whatever subject we're on. Like, what I mean is California, you go, look, more people, anecdotally, I know tons of people that have left California and gone to Texas and Nashville and Florida. Okay, fine. Anecdotally, and whenever U-Haul comes out with its annual report, many more trucks have left and have come back in, and cost $5,000 to rent one out, and it costs $10 to rent one to get from Texas to California. So you look around. It's like homeless, you know. You don't have a stat on homeless. You just go, every time I look out my window, I see a homeless guy or a homeless encampment. Every time I get my car and drive along the freeway, I see a homeless encampment. And then he goes, homelessness was at 19.7 per 100,000 citizens when I came to office. It's now at 16.3. So I've got it down 31%. And then you go, I thought there was a lot of homeless. It's come down 33%, and you can't pull out your phone and start checking all his BS numbers, you know. And then you go, all these major corporations year after year keep fleeing California, Tesla and Chevron and Toyota. I mean, you know, California. Carroll Shelby came to California from Texas to build cars. Think about that concept.
6: Right.
0: He lived in Texas and he said, I went to freedom to build sports cars. And he went to Venice Beach of all places. Could you imagine going to Venice Beach to build cars now? They would never let you near that place. But we used to have Toyota. We had Nissan. We had GM. Tesla was the last company. They all moved out. And you could say that. And then he'd say, GDP with new growth companies and Fortune 500 companies are up 31.1%, and that is an increase of 4.62% from the previous tax quarter. And you go, I thought everyone was leaving. That's all you got is what your eyes tell you. You know what I mean? So he does that. He bamboozles you, and he knows you don't have the stats on the tip of your tongue to refute what he's saying. Now, what he's saying is mostly a lie.
13: Yeah. Well, what's that saying? There's lies, damn lies, and stats or something like that. You can rattle off a stat to support any lie. What are you still doing in California?
0: That's a good question. I have a business here. I have buildings here. I grew up here. I'm not a person that, you know, grew up in New Jersey and came out here to pursue comedy. I grew up in Southern California. I have less and less sort of roots and connections here as the kids get older and go off to college and people pass on and move out and stuff like that. So I am planning my escape. But that's a very good question. Oh. And I wish I had a better answer.
13: What's the escape hatch? Is it Texas?
0: Well, ultimately, it'll be Texas. I think it'll be Nevada, Vegas for a little while because it's so easy to get back and forth to California. And I do have lots of material things here and obligations and things of that nature. So it'll be a little back and forth for the first couple of years. And then, yeah, somewhere like Texas.
13: Oh, wow. Hey, I want to ask you something. We're kind of talking about your personal stuff here just a little bit. I saw you do something, Adam. I don't remember who you did this with. It could have been Megyn Kelly. You could have been on a panel. I saw the video. And your relationship with Jimmy Kimmel came up. You were asked about it. And you gave this answer. And again, I'm not a big gratuitous compliment guy. That's going to seem false because now I think I'm on my third big compliment to you. But I really, really liked your answer. And I think that it was, in my mind, really in line with what my... certainly my principles, and I'd like to think what I think are principles that are manly. You said something like, yeah, Jimmy and I disagree on a lot, but Jimmy did a lot for my career. And not only do I not forget that, there's something, can't remember the words you used, but something extremely, you know, unattractive or gross about somebody that forgets people that help them get where they are in their life. And by the way, here's my personal... like, I kind of feel that way about Stephen A. Smith. But Stephen A. and I are friends, and we disagree, and we have a lot of, you know, conversations. But he also advanced me, and I'm not going to forget that. And I appreciate the positions he put me in. And you clearly feel that way about Jimmy. Let's take a quick break, but don't go anywhere. We're going to continue this conversation with the host of the Adam Carolla Show, Adam Carolla, on Will Cain Country.
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10: How often do you stop to wonder whether you should share something that's revealing, maybe even embarrassing, with a partner, a friend, or even your boss? In her new book called Revealing, The Underrated Power of Oversharing, behavioral scientist Leslie John says doing just that can help you deepen relationships that are vital to your life. We need people to trust us in order to get things like love, friendship, and career success. That's what she told us. When you make yourself vulnerable by revealing something sensitive, it does make other people trust you. In turn, when you ask someone to reveal something about themselves, showing that interest will generally lead someone to like you more. Why? Because people like to be asked about themselves, she says. It also signals that they are discriminating and choosy, but in a good way. I'm Dr. Sanjay Gupta, helping you live a better life.
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0: Welcome back to this best of edition of Will Kane Country. The thing that I wanted to ask you about is if the thing that we all have experienced in our lives is it doesn't feel one-sided, where people who have values or believe the way you believe have trouble maintaining relationships with people who disagree with them. But the other way does seem to have trouble because they import all this moral indictment on your beliefs. And I'm curious if that hasn't affected or been a part of your... I get how you feel about Jimmy. Is he capable of feeling the same way about you despite your disagreements?
1: Yeah, he is, and I've just talked to him the other day at Nice Talk. Yes, so the answer is yes, but it's because Jimmy knows who I am on a very deep and intimate level, which is to say that if you don't, then you just sort of know somebody on a superficial level. Or not at all, then you go, okay, well, Trump is Hitlerian and he's trying to take over this country so he can put everyone who disagrees with him in a gulag, and then you support that person. But I don't think it would be any different than, so Trump is called Hitler. Right. Even if you supported the actual Hitler, and this would be pre whatever Hitler's plans went into action, any final solutions or anything. I mean, what I'm saying is Trump gets compared to Hitler. So let's just say Hitler, and we'll go back to Germany, and it'll be like 1938 and a half or something like that.
0: I got you.
1: If somebody supported him and you didn't know that person, you'd go, I hate that person and I'll never talk to that person. But if somebody supported him who you knew well and was a decent person and a good person and a kind person and a family-oriented person, you would have won. All right, we have disagreements about Hitler. I don't think he's going to be good for the country. You obviously do, but you wouldn't cut the person off because he supported somebody you disagreed with if you knew that person was a good person. So everybody else, right, right. The ladies from The View don't know me, so they think I'm horrible because they think I'm supporting Hitler 2.0. But Jimmy knows me, and he knows I'm not horrible. So he, I would assume, thinks I'm misguided, but... My mom supported Gavin Newsom, and I thought she was misguided, but I didn't think she was an evil person. But your point that it's not really a two-way street is correct. And the reason it's not a two-way street is you guys support Kamala Harris or Joe Biden, two likable, feckless, sort of dumbos, but they're not Hitler. So I can't really hate you for supporting someone who's bad. But if Trump is Hitler, then the other side supports Hitler. So, of course, you have to shun the people that support Hitler. You are basically supporting someone who is bumbling and bad at their job. I'm supporting someone who's Hitler and hates all people of color, according to you. So it's easy then to shun.
0: And that's rolling, by the way. That's not singular. Trump has been the most extreme version of it. We heard that about George W. Bush. I mean, he was compared to Hitler. I can already hear it ramping up with J.D. Vance.
1: Oh, listen, Mitt Romney, they tried it on. You know what I mean? I mean, they'll try it on. Yeah. They'll try it on anybody. It doesn't matter. Anybody who comes along is going to be xenophobic and racist and scared of people who look different than them and whatever it is, whatever nonsense they say. And it's sort of sad, and it's a little pathetic that we're in 2026 and we're just having these race arguments over and over and over, like all these years past Obama. I mean, I'm old. I remember the 90s. We didn't even talk about this stuff. Now we're like 30 years on, and we're still having these race discussions. Right. And it's because they benefit from it. It keeps them alive. And it's kind of interesting because I was just thinking about Pam Grier on The View. White American is having some sort of competition to prove who was poorer growing up, right? Oh, we didn't have anything. You know, we were very lower middle class. Didn't your dad run Nabisco? Well, for 11 years, but then we were very lower. You know, all the white people are trying to pretend like they grew up poor. I had to sleep in my car. It's all poor. Every white celebrity is poor, and then every black celebrity has to give us some example of being racially discriminated against. So they're not doing the poor thing. They do the victim of racism, and white people do the poor thing. But either way, we're all victims because people have found that there's currency in victimhood.
0: For anybody that doesn't know what he's talking about, Pam Grier, the actress, was on The View. She tells a story of remembering her mother taking her to lynchings in Ohio, and her mother, very vivid description, telling her to look away, look away. Let's take a quick break, but don't go anywhere. We're going to continue this conversation with the host of the Adam Carolla Show, Adam Carolla on Will Kane Country.
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5: A better life with Dr. Sanjay Gupta.
6: They say consistency is key, but sometimes you just gotta switch it up. A new study out of Harvard School of Public Health found that varying your exercise routine could add years to your life. What exercise someone did didn't matter much. What did matter was that all the exercises together worked all the muscle groups in their body. Now, an added benefit to changing things up is it can help you push through the plateau effect. That's when your body gets so efficient at doing something that you actually stop getting better at it. And we know from previous research that specializing in any one sport at a young age can make someone actually more prone to injury. And as experts we talk to point out, even elite athletes switch up things with their workouts, making sure to target strength, cardio, flexibility, balance, and doing that every single week. I'm Dr. Sanjay Gupta, helping you live a better life.
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0: Hey. Welcome back to Will Kane Country. We're still hanging out with the host of the Adam Carolla Show, Adam Carolla. Okay, you brought up you want to be commissioner in the NFL. This is a couple interesting things here. First, did you see the stats, Adam? Have you seen the thing about voter registration in the various sports leagues?
1: No, I just saw it last night
0: for the first time.
1: I haven't seen it.
0: You'll dig this. Okay. Well, it did WNBA, NBA, NFL, NHL, Major League Baseball.
1: I'll rank them.
0: I'll give you one guess. Rank them from most liberal to most conservative.
1: Right. So the WNBA is going to be like ranking Harvard faculty in terms of how they vote, right? I mean, that's going to be 96.3, whatever. All right. So WNBA, that'll be into the 90s with the liberal Democrat voting. The NBA will, I think, probably be in the low 80s mid-low 80s, maybe high 70s in terms of Republican. Then we're going to have to put MLB. MLB will be closer to 50-50, but probably 62% Democrat. And then hockey will go red, I say, with a flip on the MLB, more like 65-67% Republican and hockey versus 30-40% Democrat.
0: Okay, the only one you left out was the NFL. So you basically
1: Hold on, I gotta factor in long snappers and place kickers. Let's see. Okay. I'm gonna say the NFL will be in the mid 70s, mid high 70s, with Democrat versus Republican. But here's the thing that's kind of interesting. The black vote is going to Democrats, but
0: Democrat, right?
1: The Democrat, but the NFL is a little bit different in that there's so much sacrifice and so much teamwork. It's almost like the military, and in that sense, I think you'll have more black players doing Republican voting because of the structure of it. But so I'm going to go.
0: Okay,
1: WNBA.
0: Before I reveal,
1: yes, WNBA,
0: NBA.
1: NFL, MLB, hockey.
0: Okay, I'm going to reveal the results to you in just a moment, but you said something interesting. I just saw this video of Chuck Klosterman, the writer, with the We the Fifth guys, the Libertarian podcast guys, Matt Welch, and so forth. And he was saying something that I've talked about and you just alluded to as well. Here's how he said it, and then here's how I've said it. He said, the NFL's popularity is really interesting in that it is the most fascist sport. Okay, if everybody can turn off the emotional reaction to the word fascist, he's talking about it's literally, you have a job, execute your job. It's very structured. You fit into the system. You are more interchangeable than in other sports. And your instructions literally come down from on high, from the box, from the offensive coordinator to the quarterback. And in that way, it's different than the NBA, which is more like jazz. And he was making the argument, sports needs rules, but we like to see people execute agency, and you could argue even artistry, within the rules. But football is the least of those, and yet it's the most popular. What I often describe it as is the way you. It's the most militaristic. It's do your job, it's top-down hierarchy, and other sports are more free-form. And I just thought that was kind of interesting for him to describe that and say, and kind of ponder aloud, isn't that interesting that the most popular sport we have is the one of least agency, least innovation, individually, and I guess most fascist?
1: Yeah, I agree.
0: Yeah, here it is, Adam. WNBA, I'm just going to give you the Republican percentage of each league because they also factor in independents. WNBA is about 3% Republican. NBA is 10% Republican. NFL, 20% Republican. NHL, 44% Republican. And Major League Baseball, just under 54% Republican. So Major League Baseball and NBA, or NHL, far and away the least liberal, most conservative. Now, I did see a separate chart, Adam, to your joke. It broke it down by position in the NFL. And far and away the most conservative Republican were place kickers and punters. And then you go down quarterbacks and keep going down offensive line, then defensive line, then linebackers, then running backs, then defensive backs. And you're, somebody's like, okay, why don't you just tell us it's black versus white? Well, this has been fun, Adam. I've loved hanging out with you. I am a fan. Not only do I know who you are, I am a fan. And I encourage everyone to listen to the Adam Carolla podcast. Thanks, man. I appreciate all the time you gave us today.
1: Thanks, Will. Appreciate it.
0: All right, that was a fun show. Long conversation with Adam Carolla. We appreciate you hanging out with us here today, as you can every day, Monday through Thursday at 12 o'clock Eastern Time. Just remember to follow us on Spotify or Apple. We'll see you again next time.
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0: In the arms. I'm Chris DeMeo, Fox News. President Trump says Hamas has agreed to give up their arms if Israel meets certain conditions. It's part of a Gaza peace deal.
16: President Trump touting this really as a major achievement. He also said it's one that simply would have been impossible to get done without the success the U.S. had already in the war against Iran.
17: It's a great breakthrough. Nobody thought that would be possible to disarm Hamas. That shows you how much success we're having with Iran.
16: Here in the region, we've gotten back into that rhythm of attacks, one side striking the other, the next night the other side striking. Multiple drone attacks targeting U.S. bases in Kuwait. No casualties reported.
0: Fox's Steve Harrigan in Tel Aviv. Meanwhile, the U.S. and Israel are contemplating upping the pressure on Iran.
18: The British Telegraph newspaper is reporting a land blockade is under consideration by President Trump and Israeli Prime Minister Benjamin Netanyahu to increase economic pressure on the regime after months of attacks have failed to bring them to their knees. The article suggesting the plan could require the U.S. and Israel to petition Iran's neighbors to restrict or close border crossings, which would limit exports and imports to the country. Iran shares borders with seven different countries, including Iraq, Pakistan, and Turkey, which all maintain economic and political cooperation with Tehran.
0: Fox's Anita Vogel. The Justice Department dropping criminal charges against a former Olympian accused of damaging the Lincoln Memorial reflecting pool, saying new evidence shows damage to the pool was caused by a contractor's faulty installation, not vandalism. Labour Party candidate Bev Craig was elected mayor of Greater Manchester on Friday after a vote triggered by the departure of Andy Burnham to become Britain's prime minister. Craig won 66.3% of the votes in the runoff. 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
6: Staying active every day will go a long way towards helping you live a happy, healthy, and pain-free life. And there is perhaps no movement more fundamental than walking. It reinforces the alignment, stability, and coordinated muscle activation that supports how your body moves, whether you're doing strenuous exercise or simply going about your daily life. This is according to Dana Santis, a strength and conditioning specialist. Even though you walk every day, Dana does say you can make small adjustments to immediately improve your walking mechanics. So, keep your rib cage stacked over your pelvis. Avoid leaning over or arching your lower back. Allow your arms to swing naturally in coordination with your legs. Keep your gaze forward, your jaw relaxed, and then just breathe in through your nose and out through your mouth. I'm Dr. Sanjay Gupta, helping you live a better life.
0: Hi. Police in Darby Township, Pennsylvania are looking for a suspect in connection to a shooting at a Walmart.
19: Police say the shooter fired off 5 to 10 shots inside the store. It remains an active police scene as police are looking for the shooter. Walmart employees rushed out of the store to get to safety, consoling each other after the frightening incident. Darby Township Police tell Fox 29 around 7:25, an argument started between two male customers at the self-checkout line when a man in an orange hoodie and gray sweatpants began firing. A female Walmart employee, an innocent bystander in this, was struck in the calf. She was taken to the hospital with non-life-threatening injuries. Now, the shooter fled the scene. Darby Township Police Chief Mike Sousa tells me they are trying to locate and ID the suspect. Police are looking at surveillance video from inside and outside the Walmart.
0: It's Fox 29's Jeff Skaversky. The Trump administration releases a long-awaited plan to deal with water shortages along the Colorado River, which provides water to 7 states.
20: Under the proposal from the U.S. Bureau of Reclamation, Arizona, California, and Nevada would take less water from the Colorado River, facing cuts up to 3 million acre feet per year through 2036. While Colorado, Utah, New Mexico, and Wyoming would be spared from water cuts for now, the government would reassess the terms every 2 years. The plan comes after deadlocked negotiations between the states and Colorado River reservoirs is seeing record lows. Secretary of the Interior Doug Burgum says it provides the flexibility to respond to changing hydraulic conditions while preserving the opportunity for the basin states to continue working toward durable, consensus-based solutions. Kristen Goodwin, Fox News.
15: A Turkish man arrested in the UK on charges that the U.S. accuses him of aiding Hamas. A good day for stocks on Friday, the Dow finishing up 277 points. I'm Chris DeMeo. This is Fox News.
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6: 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There are four of them. Number one, nutrition. The Mediterranean diet really is the gold standard. Number two, exercise. You should be getting 150 minutes of moderate intensity exercise or 75 minutes of vigorous intensity exercise every week, plus strength training and stretching. Number three, sleep. Sleep is when your body and your brain repair themselves. You should be getting 7 to 9 hours a night. And finally, number four, often gets forgotten, socialization. It's not a bonus, it's a necessity for a healthy life, finding a sense of community, purpose, and belonging. I'm Dr. Sanjay Gupta, helping you live a better life.
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24: Now, it's Red Eye Radio. Gary McNamara and Eric Hurley talk about everything from politics to social issues and news of the day. Whether you're up late or you're just starting your day, welcome to the show from the Relief Factor Studios. This is Red Eye Radio.
25: All across America, we are Red Eye Radio. He is Eric Hurley, and I'm Gary McNamara. Well, this is a way to start the show here. And I didn't tell you that I wanted to bring this up first because I wanted to get your reaction to it.
26: All right. All right.
25: Democratic political strategist, the Serpent,
26: all right,
25: James Carville, on Sunday said David Hogg, former Democratic National Vice Chair, should succeed current Chair Ken Martin, calling the DNC dysfunctional.
26: Well, you know, when I saw that, and I have seen it, I saw it, in fact, yesterday during the show, it was late in the show, and I saw that headline. I think I saw it at the Hill.
25: Yeah, it's the Hill, yeah.
26: Yeah, so I thought to myself, well, wait a minute. He's been screaming that the party's going batsoup crazy, and he wants David Hogg to be the leader of the party. But wouldn't that be the next logical move? There was a Wall Street Journal story talking about, you know, how this new, the DSA basically, they're a small group of radicals within the Democratic Party, and I thought, no, they're not. One of them is the mayor of New York City. I'm sorry, the president of New York City, and this idea that the party,
25: czar of New York City,
26: the czar, he's a dictator. But he's, look, you'd be closer to saying that than you would be if you said Trump is a dictator. I mean, you know, government owned grocery stores. But then again, Trump is welcoming government owned this and that, to a certain extent. So who knows? No, I don't believe Trump is a dictator yet. But here's the thing.
25: well, during his third term, he was.
26: Yeah, during his, maybe the fourth term, but I'll give you some leeway. It could be the third. But I saw that, you know, the party basically has a decision to make. And I thought, well, I think of Glenn Close in what was that movie with Michael Douglas where she boils the rabbit? What was that called? fatal attraction. Thank you, Ron. I will not be ignored. That's the DSA sitting over in the corner. They broke into your house while you were gone and sitting there waiting on you, making you boiled rabbit stew, saying they're not going to be ignored. They're absolutely bat soup crazy. And one of the things that David Hogg was talking about before he got the boot was that the party had not focused on his demographic, his age group, the people between 18 and 30. And they had ignored them. They had ignored them. Well, what's interesting is they got rid of him, but they started focusing on what? On younger candidates. You know, maybe David Hogg was before his time at the DNC, because it is a, you know, this is a radical situation for, you know, the Wall Street Journal article that, no, they're in charge of the party. The loudest, most radical faction of the Democratic Party, the DSA right now, is definitely in charge, well, which has me wondering what the 2028 convention well,
2: as
26: going to look like.
2: They are in charge. Because those, and that would be Jeffries and Schumer, over and over again, keep saying it's all part of a big tent.
26: Right, they're including them.
2: So communism is part of the big tent.
26: They're not. You know, they're not setting them aside. They're not cutting them out.
2: Where you look at the Republican Party, and most conservatives have sidelined, and they did it very quickly. When you think about it, they sidelined, Candace Owen,
26: mm-hmm.
2: Tucker Carlson.
26: Right,
2: they're not part of the mainstream anymore.
26: Right.
2: In fact, one of the things that's always talked about when you see that, you know, and I haven't heard much about it in the last couple of months, that J.D. Vance has to separate himself from Tucker Carlson.
26: You know, I've seen a lot over the past week or so about J.D. Vance and who he's aligned with, and, you know, who thinks of him, you know, who thought of him. There was somebody they mentioned in an article that was, you know, I was close to him before and then now not so much. And I thought to myself, you know, what direction is it going in 28 for, you know, because Marco Rubio is right up there, but he has said, I don't know if he's going to hold to that, that he would not challenge J.D. Vance. And so, you know, you look at J.D. Vance and the question is, where does he stand? And it's kind of all over the place. You know, there has to be a concern within the party.
2: Well, I think, and again, I don't know. This is not my opinion. This is my observation of what's mm-hmm. going on with Republicans. You know, we've talked about Marco Rubio and yeah. the polling numbers and the fact that he's doing very, very good. I have no idea what kind of president he would be.
26: Well, I mean, if he's going to act like he did as a senator, then I'm, you know, I may not right. be fully on board. Right.
2: But when you look at the politics of it, the concern of the Republican Party and many members of the Republican Party is that J.D. Vance would be viewed as another term of Trump.
26: Right.
2: And they wish to move and go in a different direction, a right. significant portion of the Republican Party. It's like, fine, Trump did good, time to go in a different direction now. Still, the majority of the issues are the same, but we need to sell it in a different way.
26: But I
2: want to get back here, because I don't want to get too far off the original topic here.
26: Okay.
2: We'll get back to that. But that's just the whole thing with the DNC. I just want to bring this up.
26: Mm-hmm.
2: Candidates can raise money. Tallarico can raise money. Why can't the DNC raise money? What is it? Is it because large corporations are looking at it and they're so unsure about the Democrats? Because normally corporations will give to both. They're hedging their bets.
26: Mm-hmm.
2: You know, you get some, we don't know who's going to win. And so we're going to give to both. Why can't the DNC? Because you hear about all this dysfunction, but precisely what is the problem? I can't think of the woman that was the bundler. You know, the fundraiser for Biden that ended up, remember, she left.
26: Right.
2: I don't know where she is right now. I haven't seen her, you know, do anything, but she just, you know, she gave up, you know, as a fundraiser. She said basically because the Democratic Party has gone crazy and they're just not, you know, you know, they're just not in the mainstream anymore. And so she just, you know, she left. But what is the actual problem? Why can't one of the two major political parties as a party, not individual candidates, but as a party, is it because business and special interests even look at them and just say, we don't know where the hell they're going to go because of the DSA? Is that the, and if you put, and this is where, you know, this is Carville, let me use the quote. If David Hogg wants to take over, I ain't stopping you. Go ahead, man. I really don't care. And I don't think at the end of the day, well, they might be fine people. I know some of them are not particularly determined. It's just like, what? Where are you going? Do you want him or do you not want him? If you don't care, why are you suggesting him? Carville's, you know, in his throne or whatever it is, his bed throne that he does all these different interviews in at times doesn't make any sense. The question I would ask him precisely is, why can't they raise money? What is the what is any corporation out there that would normally give to the DNC? Why aren't they doing it right now? What is the problem? If you go to those people in those companies and those billionaires or whoever they are that can raise a ton of money, why can't they raise money for the DNC? What actually is the problem? And if you're saying, well, I want David Hogg in there, well, then aren't you saying, all right, the DSA takes over?
26: Well, that's the first thing I read into it when I saw it at the Hill.
2: Yeah.
26: I want this new young group of individuals to come in and take over. They need to be more radical. That's what David Hogg was calling for in his very limited time,
2: right,
26: as second in command. And that's
2: a week,
26: you know, the first sergeant or whatever you call it there at the DNC. That was what he was screaming about. In fact, that was really what got him the boot. Think about that.
2: And that's why I look at Carville and go, what the hell are you talking about? You're saying the DSA is killing them, and then you're saying David Hogg should be the head of the DNC. None of it makes sense. It's like you're calling them dysfunctional. Your opinions are dysfunctional.
26: I get the impression that Carville wakes up every day and sees something and is not in, and I mean not the bubble of today, but the bubble of whatever post is in front of me right now, and then he jumps on it without thinking of anything. Forget about the bubble of today. He's in the bubble of right now, and then he sounds off on it. Get out of bed every once in a while. Maybe that much alcohol in your home isn't healthy.
2: He's not sick or anything, is he?
26: I hope not.
2: I haven't heard anything.
26: I haven't heard anything, but it seems like the guy posts from his bed a lot, and that's kind of creepy.
2: But I haven't seen anybody.
26: Even Epstein did that.
2: What I haven't seen is any coverage from any major media outlet, conservative or liberal. What is the precise? We know it's a story. The RNC, what, has like $175 million, and the DNC is in debt and trying to use anything that they have that they own as collateral to get loans to keep on going. Why? Why will not corporations and special interests give to the DNC? They can raise money for their specific candidates. What is the problem? Why can't they do it? Now, I'm okay with the DNC not being able to raise money. I'm just asking the question, what is changing? What in the landscape has changed over the last 2 years where the RNC is just getting money through the roof and the DNC might be holding an auction, or you might see them, Pawn Stars or whatever it is.
26: Yeah. Well, or they have to get a big celebrity dinner, you know, $20,000 a plate or whatever. Julia Roberts comes in, you know, and makes a big donation. They have to get the big donors, and they still have the big donors. George Soros is still very active. We know that.
2: Mm-hmm.
26: But The reason you can't get the grassroots and the reason you can't get the corporations on board, I believe, is very clear. Because of the direction of the party in those blue states, they know they want that nationwide. The Democrats want to make sure that that kind of policy is going to be a national policy. That's the attempt.
2: You know, and I go and I check it. You know, I just put it into, you know, AI, and I know all this stuff, but just like, okay, what is there anything new? Because in AI, in Google AI, they do, you know, tell you what their references are. But it's like the DNC is struggling with fundraising due to donor fatigue from the 2024 election and frustration with leadership about what? And then say over withheld post-election audits, high operational costs. Many donors and bundlers remain angry over how the money was spent during the 2024 presidential cycle, the withheld audits, low morale. Well, why would there be low morale? Carried over debts, expensive digital acquisition, dispersed spending. But you can make that case probably for any political party that they don't spend the money the way you wish them to spend the money. Why can't the DNC raise anything? Or do they look at it? Do these bundlers look at it and go, we might as well give to a candidate because we know what the candidate will use the money for, which will be advertising.
26: Right. But it's, you know, then it gets back to the content of the message, you know, and I think this is something that's been, I don't think it's slowly boiling, but certainly been on the pot for even going back further than 2 years. Go back to 2019, December 3rd, 2019, Kamala Harris bails out because, first of all, she's just a weak candidate. Nobody knows what she believes because she can't form a coherent sentence. But she had no money coming into her campaign, and she, you know, the morale was at an all-time low. But I think if you apply that outside of her inability to actually form a sentence and give a good speech, tell me who in the party has given a good speech that has really motivated people outside of the Democratic Party, outside of the radical faction of the Democratic Party.
2: Plattner.
26: Right? Really, who was it? It was Obama. If you want to talk about reaching out to outside the party and this euphoria that came about and led to the election of and his win in 2008, that was it.
2: Oh, okay, you don't mean Obama now, you mean Obama then.
26: Yeah.
2: Okay.
26: Yeah, who was the last Democrat to do that? There isn't anybody doing that anymore. We're going to punish. So you want the private sector, who's going to get the brunt of that punishment, to give you checks? You want the big CEOs, the big money makers in those industries to write you checks as individuals?
2: Or is it a combination of the fact of they believe the money was spent wrong and they also see the direction and they look and go, you guys are being taken over by the

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4: There are lots of things you can measure to get an idea of how healthy you are at any given moment. Temperature, heart rate, blood pressure, just to name a few. But how about how healthy you will be and how long you're likely to live? According to a new study out of the University of Buffalo, two simple strength tests are pretty accurate at predicting longevity in older women. One is hand grip strength, and the other is how quickly people can stand up from a seated position without using their arms. By the way, I remember interviewing former President Jimmy Carter when he was quite old and being really impressed how he just popped out of the chair without using his arms. Not a lot of older people can actually do that. But I think the message here is that maintaining strength as you age is going to help you perform everyday activities, but also help you avoid injury and stay independent. I'm Dr. Sanjay Gupta, helping you live a better life.
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13: We are Red Eye Radio. He's Eric Carlin. I'm Gary McNamara. I was thinking of Lindy Lee, who she left the Democrat.

0: Democratic Party in late 2024 and was a loyal fundraiser for them for years. And actually was started fundraising for Trump.
1: Yeah. It's interesting because a young lady by the name of Evan Barker, there was a piece in the New York Post the other day that I bookmarked. I was a ruthless fundraiser who helped progressives infiltrate the Democratic Party until it all became unbearable. And she said, in March of 22, I realized the weight of what progressives had become, and it was unbearable. This was my last straw, and she voted for Trump in 24. And this is somebody who said in high school she actually campaigned for Obama. She was a community organizer for Hillary Clinton in 2015. She did all these things helping, again, progressives infiltrate the Democratic Party. But it had gone too far, and in 24, and she wrote a book based on that called Nothing Left. Her name is Evan Barker. But it's really interesting to, you know, to see this, because if it is happening from within, it was bound to happen, because identity politics builds this. Everybody has their own rule book now, and you don't belong. You're an oppressor. Even Mamdani, to a certain extent, is becoming an oppressor.
0: Oh, the Hill says Carville.
2: The countdown to duck season is on.
3: Batson flushed out of the pocket, rolls to the right side, still with the ball. Batson tucks it under, dives, and Maddox Batson is in.
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3: 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Nobody covering the right side, and Riley in on a 9-yard pass.
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5: News. I'm Deborah Valentine. President Trump reporting that Hamas has agreed to drop all arms in a peace deal that Israel supports. President Trump comments with more from Fox's Steve Harrigan.
6: If you go 4 months ago, 5 months ago, a deal like that would have been impossible.
7: The president acknowledged there will be ups and downs in what is expected to be weeks of intense negotiations.
5: Hamas committing to a phased roadmap to completely disarm. The U.S. Attorney's Office in Washington, D.C. filing a motion to dismiss its case against former Olympian canoeist David Hearn. Hearn accused of vandalizing the reflecting pool in front of the Lincoln Memorial. Fox's David Spunt.
8: David Hearn maintains he's innocent. He was charged with vandalism.
5: A judge still has to sign off on a case dismissal, but the Department of Justice admits prosecutors do not have a solid case. 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
9: A better life with Dr. Sanjay Gupta.
10: They say consistency is key, but sometimes you just gotta switch it up. A new study out of Harvard School of Public Health found that varying your exercise routine could add years to your life. What exercise someone did didn't matter much. What did matter was that all the exercises together worked all the muscle groups in their body. Now, an added benefit to changing things up is it can help you push through the plateau effect. That's when your body gets so efficient at doing something that you actually stop getting better at it. And we know from previous research that specializing in any one sport at a young age can make someone actually more prone to injury. And as experts we talk to point out, even elite athletes switch up things with their workouts, making sure to target strength, cardio, flexibility, balance, and doing that every single week. I'm Dr. Sanjay Gupta, helping you live a better life.
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0: And I'm Gary McNamara along with Eric Hurley. Fauci to testify later on today. We'll get to that in just 1 minute.
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0: You know, we've gone over the things that Fauci said and what the truth ended up being numerous times here, even in the past week and a half, knowing that Fauci was going to testify. Just wanted to talk a little bit about the response I saw on social media yesterday. There really was no response to what he said versus what the truth was from the left. What I saw yesterday was, Fauci's a great guy. He's really a great guy. I saw someone said, well, I don't believe he's evil. He's extremely vain. And yes, he did mislead and get a bunch of things wrong. Well, I forgot what was in the mainstream media say, well, yeah, it shows the contradictions, but there's no smoking gun. And I went, it's sort of like we've been asking the question, you know, what's transphobic mean? What does a smoking gun mean here? He can't be charged with anything except lying before Congress. Where what I want from this is a document in history of what we were told by officials like Fauci, and what the reality actually was, and why they were attempting to hide the truth. And there's no doubt in my mind at all, based on the evidence. I don't base it on the fact that Fauci once liked Trump, adored Trump, and then disliked Trump, and then liked Biden. I don't make my judgment that, oh, he's such a grandfatherly-like figure. None of that at all taints our impressions at all. It's simply what he said and what he did based on what we now know is fact, or what he did to hide any type of any other opinion, for example, as he did when it came to where COVID came from, where what he was saying in the diaries was not what he was saying in public, and he needs to be held accountable. Or not accountable. We need to get, because he's not going to be held accountable for it. You need to get him on record so history, the history cloud. I keep saying the history books. So we won't be reading books by 2036. Everything stops, as Elon Musk has said. Money doesn't matter anymore, or whatever.
3: Mm.
0: By the way, we'll have to talk about that one.
3: Mm-hmm.
0: But that's really all I saw. Nobody will actually address on the left what Fauci said privately based on what he said publicly. Now, the only other thing I saw, and they were jumping on it, was that, well, it was his diary, and the government has no business going in a diary. From what we know, everything that he wrote was on government servers. If you write it on government servers, it's not private. And it was so funny because there was a debate, Eric, yesterday going on into they weren't a diary. They were on public, government servers, so you can have them. Yes, but they were still a diary, and they were still his private thoughts. It's like, oh my God.
3: Yeah.
0: This is, you know, the de-evolution. Devo should have done a song on de-evolution of the internet, on social media.
3: Yeah.
0: Because it was just, it was just hysterical. And then that became the sidebar. It's like, well, can a diary be done? Well, of course a diary can be. You can call it whatever you want. He wrote stuff about what he believed, and it was different than what he was saying publicly. Whatever the hell you want to call it.
1: Well, nobody's making the claim that it was illegal to obtain this information. Nobody from the beginning, in fact, tried to.
0: No.
1: In fact, the liberal activist media ignored it.
0: Yes.
1: And so now you look at it and say, is anybody debating whether he wrote this or not?
0: No,
1: they're not.
0: That's all that matters.
1: And right. So let's now get to the truth. The American people deserve the truth on this. And, you know, this is the same group. They built this adoration for him when he was telling them to mask up, when he was telling, basically, because he brags about getting the school shut down.
0: Yeah.
1: And he lied about that.
0: Right. Yeah, he did on that. Absolutely.
1: But then in his diary, dear diary, how did he start those notes? Dear me, you are so wonderful. Everyone loves you. The Newsweek piece was so terrific.
0: Oh, God, I saw that. Yeah.
1: This is the kind of ego that comes with the kind of attention and power that you get in a situation like that. And for someone in that position, it's rare. Let's hope it's rare. Let's hope that we don't get to a pandemic with something else more dangerous, which is the whole point,
0: right,
1: of getting to the truth. How did this happen?
0: I did see, because I went through so many comments, I did see, I don't know if I saved it or not. I'll see if I did, but I don't have that window up here at the moment where somebody was saying, don't you understand what was going on? There was pure panic. There was pure panic. There was pure. Well, right. And when there's pure panic, the truth should come out. You just don't say there was true panic, so whatever anybody says goes, because you'd never say that about a Republican.
1: Right.
0: If it was a Republican candidate or whatever. And so, no, the more the crazy panic happens, the more important it is to know what the truth is. For example, putting seniors close together during COVID in nursing homes,
3: mm-hmm,
0: and putting people that had COVID in there.
1: And we had already learned a lesson from that and how dangerous it was. Yet Governor Cuomo at the time.
0: Yeah.
1: Believed it wasn't that dangerous.
0: And so, yeah, the more the panic that is not the well, you know, because there was so much panic, it justifies anything that he did. It doesn't.
1: No.
0: Just the opposite.
1: No, no.
0: The whole role of scientists is not to panic.
1: Right. It's to get down to exactly how this happened. And, you know, this was the real tell in the back and forth between Fauci and Rand Paul was the fact that he was so evasive in his answers. Keep in mind, he's not in an elected position, right? He's not running for office yet. He's not there to do anything except talk about the science behind what happened.
0: Mm-hmm.
1: His expertise, his purview, and the only thing he did is run around in circles.
0: What would have been early on the right thing that you could say would be fair for Fauci to say, you know, because we know they held the meeting and it was basically 10 to 2 that the people in that meeting with Fauci 10 to 2 believed that this thing could have been made, you know, could have been made by man.
1: Right.
0: That this mm-hmm. was done. This, and it was 10 to 2.
1: Right.
0: He didn't come out and say it was 10 to 2. He should have said, we have a meeting where the majority believe this and a minority believe that, and we're still searching it.
1: That's a solid answer.
0: Right.
1: And by the way, would be the truth.
0: Right.
1: And you don't have to commit one way or the other.
0: Right. Why couldn't he, and we're still doing research on it.
1: Right.
0: And I haven't made up my mind on it yet. But you don't sit there and say, especially when we know. Think about this. Oh, my gosh. I mean, they knew it. But in January, it was January he was saying that it didn't come from the market.
1: Yeah.
0: We were hardly talking about COVID in January.
1: No. In fact, it really didn't heat up until the end of February and into March.
0: Right. And then by April, May, where they're still talking about it came from the market.
1: Right. And
0: that, by the way, that helped drive the panic that nature created this. It means it could be anywhere, anywhere, anywhere, anywhere. If nature created it there, why can't it create it, you know, in the United States and 1,000 other places? People were talking, well, no, if we would have said, no, we believe it was man-made and probably came from Wuhan. That's the majority consensus at this particular moment.
1: Yeah.
0: And then you saw the whole thing about the CIA when he talked about that was publicized a lot yesterday,
1: mm-hmm.
0: that the CIA had said, no, we believe that, you know, China is involved in this.
1: Right.
0: And then why? Because remember when the president was calling it the China virus, remember how calling it the China virus was racist?
1: Oh,
0: remember
1: yeah.
0: that?
1: Yeah.
0: You talked about it yesterday. Was it Pelosi going to Chinatown?
1: Going to Chinatown.
0: We won't deal with this racism.
1: Right.
0: You're bringing racism into anything, and this is simply a disease, and the goal is to figure out where it came from. And so you tell the truth. If you would have told the truth and said, no, we believe it came from this particular source, and probably the consensus from the scientists so far early, the majority believe, not that there isn't a minority that doesn't believe otherwise, but the majority believe this, people would say, okay, we know where ground zero is. We know it's not going to just appear in Louisiana.
1: Well, you know, and for the left, it didn't break until Jon Stewart went on his buddy's TV show, Stephen Colbert.
0: When was that, 2022? Or what?
1: It was late in the game. And you could not talk about it on social media. If you tried to say anything about it, then you were going to be throttled. You were going to be shut down. Your account was going to be suspended. And he goes on, of all shows, the Colbert Show, and does his rant.
0: June 14th, 2021.
1: Yeah. So we're talking well over a year into this whole thing.
0: Yeah.
1: And you couldn't talk about it. You could not post anything. And the left and Stewart making the point in a funny way, but it was funny because it was true. It was observational humor that had every bit of truth behind it. And after that, the liberals just kind of broke away. They were just like, maybe we can talk about it. Maybe we can at least have a discussion about it. It started to break open. On the right, we were looking at it for what it was. There were things we didn't know in the first month, in the first 2 months, in the first 3 months. But we started to see the pattern.
0: Mm-hmm.
1: And quite frankly, we assess our own risks every single day. And we know with a virus that acts a lot like the flu, you protect the elderly. And you often protect children. And anybody with any underlying disease. And those were the basics. We knew that, but they wanted more control, and they were getting.
0: Well, that was initially on. Then we found out later you didn't have to protect the children.
1: Exactly. Right. That was the exception to that.
0: Right.
1: That with that virus, children actually in any age group were actually the safest. Right.
0: We are Red Eye Radio.
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10: I don't know about you, but my social media feeds are flooded with lotions and potions and gadgets, all promising to unlock different components of longevity. But if you log off, take a step back from all the hype, you'll find that the actual keys to a longer, healthier life are hiding in plain sight. There are four of them. Number one, nutrition. The Mediterranean diet really is the gold standard. Number two, exercise. You should be getting 150 minutes of moderate intensity exercise or 75 minutes of vigorous intensity exercise every week, plus strength training and stretching. Number three, sleep. Sleep is when your body and your brain repair themselves. You should be getting 7 to 9 hours a night. And finally, number four often gets forgotten, socialization. It's not a bonus. It's a necessity for a healthy life, finding a sense of community, purpose, and belonging. I'm Dr. Sanjay Gupta, helping you live a better life.
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0: We are Red Eye Radio. He's Eric Carly, and I'm Gary McNamara. I saw a number of people on X say, "Well, I believe Fauci is going to take the fifth." It's like, well, why? He doesn't need to take the fifth.
1: Yeah, right.
0: The only thing that they can, and Comer said it yesterday, as we know, he was pardoned. He was pardoned for anything he might have done.
1: Right.
0: So if he comes out and says, "No, I stole money. I stole COVID money." I'm not accusing him of doing that. Hypothetically, couldn't do anything. The only thing he can be charged for is lying before Congress now. That's it.
1: Yeah.
0: So yeah. Why would you take the fifth?
1: Right.
0: You would only take the fifth because you don't want to go down in history as somebody who said one thing in leading the COVID fight, you know, or believing one thing or not reporting the truth to the American people.
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14: Peace deal. I'm Deborah Valentine, Fox News. President Trump reporting Hamas has agreed to drop all arms, and he's saying Israel's on board. Fox's Steve Harrigan has the latest from Tel Aviv.
15: President Trump says he's doing something long considered impossible, disarming Hamas, forging a stable peace, and beginning a withdrawal of Israeli forces.
16: Most people said that would be a deal that would be undoable. It's a very complex situation over there. The people are very complex and difficult. If you go 4 months ago, 5 months ago, a deal like that would have been impossible.
15: The president acknowledged there will be ups and downs in what is expected to be weeks of intense negotiations to decide what weapons will be turned over to whom and which nations will be on the ground to enforce the peace.
14: Critics from both Palestinian and Israel are worried how the respective countries will move forward and don't know if the peace will last after all the damage done. The United Kingdom Maritime Trade Operations reports a tanker was struck by an unknown projectile northeast of Oman. The projectile caused damage to the tanker's engine room. No casualties or environmental impact are reported. A man arrested in the UK on U.S. charges of aiding a terror group. Fox's Lisa Lucera reports.
17: Mohammed Yusuf Hasna of Istanbul, Turkey is facing charges of conspiring to provide material support to a foreign terror organization, conspiring to finance terrorism, and financing terrorism. He was arrested in the UK and is being held pending extradition to the U.S. Manhattan U.S. Attorney Jamie McDonald says Hasna worked with Hamas senior leadership since at least 2023 to deliver supplies, food, and money to the terror group disguised as humanitarian aid. Each charge carries a maximum of 20 years in prison in New York City. Lisa Lucera, Fox News.
14: A magnitude 5.7 quake has struck the Hokkaido region of Japan. 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
10: If I were to ask you what makes for a good night's sleep, you'd probably say a dark, quiet room, not too many things on your mind. But every night when you go to get some Z's, how often do you really think about the temperature in your bedroom? Temperature may be one of the most underappreciated factors in sleep. That's according to the Senior Vice President of Research and Scientific Affairs at the National Sleep Foundation. We often hear about lights and screens and stress, but even modest changes in temperature and airflow can influence both how quickly you fall asleep and how deeply you stay asleep. Most experts will recommend a room temperature of 60 to 67 degrees Fahrenheit. You might also experiment with your sheets and what you actually wear to bed. Play around a bit and see what improves your sleep. You might be delightfully surprised. I'm Dr. Sanjay Gupta, helping you live a better life.
9: Hey.
14: A disgraced former congressman has agreed to pay up following his latest controversy.
2: Ex-lawmaker George Santos of New York will pay $35,000 as part of a deal to end a federal investigation after he made big bucks on the prediction marketplace site Kalshi. The Republican made a bet against his own plans to attend President Trump's State of the Union address earlier this year. He obviously won. Kalshi reported Santos to regulators. The former lawmaker is no stranger to controversy. Santos was expelled from Congress after he revealed he made up several aspects of his life story. He's also charged with wire fraud and identity theft. Tom Graham, Fox News.
14: The U.S. Attorney's Office in Washington, D.C., filing a motion to dismiss a case against former Olympian canoeist David Hearn. He's accused of vandalizing the reflecting pool in front of the Lincoln Memorial. Fox's David Spunt has details.
3: The reason, the DOJ says in court papers, the evidence was not originally known to prosecutors, and it suggests the installation of the new coating was botched, and that led to the damage. The DOJ alleges the Interior Department did not give prosecutors documents in a timely manner and withheld important information, arguing they wouldn't have sought an indictment in the first place if the Department of Interior was more forthcoming. Earlier this summer, the reflecting pool, after undergoing a multi-million dollar renovation, began showing signs of peeling paint. David Hearn maintains he's innocent. He was charged with vandalism. President Trump made many comments about the vandalism at the time.
14: A judge still has to sign off on the request to dismiss the case. The Department of Justice admits prosecutors do not have a solid case to move forward. The Big Ten and Southeastern Conferences agreed Friday night to support a Senate bill that seeks to regulate college sports. I'm Deborah Valentine. This is Fox News.
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19: 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Certified strength and conditioning coach Dana Santis told us, recovery is about choosing the right kind of movement at the right time. 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I'm Dr. Sanjay Gupta, helping you live a better life.
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20: Now, it's Red Eye Radio. Gary McNamara and Eric Hurley talk about everything from politics to social issues and news of the day. Whether you're up late or you're just starting your day, welcome to the show from the Relief Factor Studios. This is Red Eye Radio.
0: All across America, we are Red Eye Radio. He is Eric Harley, and I'm Gary McNamara. We've had a lot of talk since the DSA has come around about socialism and communism and free markets and capitalism and all that neat stuff. It's a great opportunity to talk about it. I was just looking at Jonathan Turley from yesterday on X. It appears that the majority of Spaniards are not feeling that warmth of collectivism. A new poll shows 6 out of 10 Spaniards hold negative opinions of the socialist prime minister's government. This is why socialists often have to wait for memories to pass to get young people, as in New York, to embrace their ideology. It is a cyclical boom and bust pattern where socialist waits for new generations to buy into the same failed policies of prior generations.
1: I've been saying that for years. It's cyclical. You wait for a new generation that knows nothing about it.
0: Yep.
1: You know, and that's exactly what happens. You know, it's interesting because I don't know to what extent young people are willfully ignorant and on what topics. But clearly, anyone supporting the DSA is willfully ignorant or, for some demented reason, believes socialism and communism can work. Maybe they're buying into that whole thing that we heard a few times. Oh, but this is America. We can do it right. We'll do it differently. Doesn't work that way. And it never has. And it's interesting. I was watching the opening remarks. It was actually from C-SPAN. Margo Cleveland reposted it on X, and I forget the account that posted it. But it was Justice Scalia from years ago talking about what sets us apart. And it's not just the Bill of Rights. Our Constitution, the separation of powers, and he did, it's a very interesting speech. In fact, I'll repost it. It's a very interesting speech that he gave, and he was absolutely right. And the thing is they believe these individuals are either clueless or they want to be part of the power grab. Because if you're clueless and you think you're going to get something out of it, and there were plenty of those during the Obama years, they thought things were going to change. They were going to, you know, he's going to pay for my house. He's going to pay for my car. He's going to, you know, do all of this. There were people the day that the Affordable Care Act was signed into law, there were people calling doctor's offices saying, I want an appointment because Obamacare. So there are plenty of people out there that are willfully ignorant. And we say willfully ignorant. You've got to go out of your way to not know the facts these days because everyone has a smartphone. You can't make an excuse in 2026.
0: I think one of the best things that has come up, though, is Mamdani's grocery store.
1: Yeah.
0: Because, you know, you and I always, we look not what's being said necessarily inside the Beltway, even though what you can get on social media at times is still within the Beltway. But it's, you know, maybe it is more people that agree what's inside the Beltway, but are actually outside the Beltway, but they pay attention to it.
1: Mm-hmm.
0: But, you know, we know you can tell by social media if the liberals believe they have a point.
1: Yeah.
0: They will come out and defend it. You know, you and I were talking about the whole Fauci thing, and it was like, okay, what are they going to come out? And the first thing I saw yesterday was a bunch of posts saying, these are his private diaries. I'm like, okay, that's the first shot. It's false because they were done on government servers, and that's going to be the answer to it. That was the answer that was gotten. But, you know, that was, okay, let's throw whatever we can, you know, at the wall and then just, you know, see where it goes. But, you know, of course, it was a bunch of malarkey.
1: Yeah.
0: And with the grocery stores, do you see any liberal? I've not seen a liberal say this is a great idea. Because any liberal knows they understand the bureaucracy that is created. You know, we talked about the amount of money we've gone through, what it costs to build and start up a grocery store in the private sector compared to how Mamdani is doing it. We've talked about how socialists and communists have to lie. You're going to have cheap groceries, 30% off on these particular items. We've already told you what's going to happen. And the fact is, they aren't because they have a superior business model being able to lower prices 30%, they're simply having somebody else pay for it.
1: Mm-hmm.
0: And so the entire thing is a lie. And as we said, liberals can't argue with the point the old Milton Friedman point that if you're going to have welfare, get rid of the bureaucracy. Don't have 27 departments handing out money. You create an unnecessary bureaucracy. Simply say, bring last year's earnings, show us your ID, and we'll give you $100 a week.
1: Yeah.
0: Go to the grocery store and get what you want.
1: If their goal was to help people.
0: Right. If they really cared, that's what they would do. They would not set up a bureaucracy where so much of the money is wasted and not going to the people that they claim to help. Because there's only going to be a very small portion of what's in the grocery store that will be 30% off or 30% lower, which somebody else is actually paying for. It's not really 30% lower. Why are you creating a grocery store where the majority of things will be market price, yet you have a huge bureaucracy running it?
1: Yeah.
0: Why?
1: Yeah, it's, you know, this is again, a demonstration of, well, it's an attempt at a demonstration to show that the government can own things and make it right.
0: Let me change this. You would have to, because you know what's going to happen if you just give out the money. It's not going to be paid for groceries. You would have to with the local groceries in whatever area you wish to develop more access to people being able to get groceries. You would give a voucher to them that could only be used at that particular store.
1: Food stamps. That's what I said yesterday. Right. Yeah. You just give them food stamps.
0: Right.
1: City administered food stamps is the way to go.
0: Right.
1: If you actually really want to help people.
0: Right. If you truly cared about the people that you claim that you care about, you would make it so they could just go to a regular grocery store with the money that they have. You would not set up something where so much is wasted in a bureaucracy. That is the proof that Mandani actually doesn't care about you.
1: Right.
0: Argue that point, liberals. You can't.
1: Nope.
0: Did you see that? The small business people, I just love this one. Oh my God. The immigrant community has filed suit against Mamdani creating unfair competition. And it's the immigrant community, the bodegas, whatever. So Mamdani is working against the immigrant community also.
1: Well, you know what's funny is that I always pictured the government-owned grocery stores, the Mamdani's, come shop at Mamdani's store. I pictured it basically as a bodega because it was going to be limited in its offerings and it was going to be, you know, smaller than your massive stores. These aren't going to be giant stores. The last thing you want, by the way, is the media walking through, because remember that 30% discount is limited.
0: Yeah.
1: So all that stuff is going to be gone, which means you're not going to have the same supply chain run. There are going to be, just like in the Soviet Union, major empty spots on shelves. And the media is going to be walking through with cameras. And if the media is not doing it, YouTubers will be doing it.
0: Oh, yeah, yeah.
1: Don't get Michael Rappaport started. He'll be the first one in with a camera. And that's what you're going to see. You're going to see how sad it really is and how horrible the idea is. But I want to go back to what you said a minute ago. Who out there on the left is promoting this as a great idea?
0: Yeah.
1: Aside from Mamdani. In fact, Mamdani he's against the ropes. He's in defensive posture. He's having to answer specific questions. This goes back to that group of individuals, and it was a significant group that said they, before the election, they were going to vote for Mamdani, but they also believed his ideas wouldn't work. I can't explain. They just liked the guy. And it was just going to be based on that. I don't know. I can't tell you. But this is what happens. What should you see? What do you normally see? Even the Green New Deal had more Democrats on board trying to push it.
6: Oh, right? Yeah. Oh, yeah.
1: And it's a horrible, I mean, it would be a massive, massive step toward communism.
6: Right.
1: And you had, but you had Democrats out there pushing it and pushing it and pushing it. In this case, Mamdani seems to be the only one or anybody in his administration. And where is the hype? Because wouldn't you, even if you're not in New York, let's not even include AOC. If you're a Democrat outside of New York, wouldn't you want to demonstrate that this could work? This is going to work. This is a great idea. This is why it's going to work. And eventually we could do this nationwide. Wouldn't that be the hype?
6: Yeah. Yeah. I haven't seen even the DSA jump behind. You would think that they would jump behind nationalized grocery stores.
1: Right.
6: Now, they talk about, you know, all large corporations should be government owned. So maybe they've just
1: It would be grocery stores. Yeah. Okay.
6: Right. Just a given.
1: Yeah.
6: It's like, well, no, we don't need to talk about it because it's going to be a given. And
1: yeah. The People's Republic of Kroger. I like Kroger the way it is. Leave it alone. It's, you know, it's the, it, but this is, that's it. That's, they, this would be, and by the way, we asked yesterday because something came up, but there was a line about the workers. And we were wondering if that means they would be prevented from forming a union.
6: We had seen that what was the wording that was used?
1: I forget.
6: Because you and I saw the wording. And I asked the question, does that mean they can't strike?
1: Right.
6: Are you taking away their ability to strike?
1: Right.
6: Is that what you're doing
1: there? They get a government city union, you know, but they don't get the, and are those, now it says, you know, there's going to be private sector involvement here, but there also has to be on the ground in those stores. There would have to be some government, some city workers, right? I mean,
6: private contractors are going to run the stores, they say.
1: Well, that's what they say, but right. At some level, where is that divide?
6: Right.
1: Where does
6: exactly.
1: the city start a stop right. and the private sector or the contractor, you know, it's all one and the same because they have to play by the city's rules. Whoever the contractor is.
6: The biggest kick I got out of it, it hasn't happened yet, but I was anticipating it, was when I saw the immigrant business owners sue Mamdani, citing unfair competition. And I want to see the defense of the city. Well, these immigrants are ripping us off.
1: Yeah. Exactly.
6: I want to see that coming from the
1: you know, I mean,
6: it's not the immigrants. The Jews are controlling the immigrants who own the bodegas.
1: Oh, well, it will be, if the left is spouting it, you know there's going to be anti-Semitism in there.
6: It's like, I was trying to figure out how do you get anti-Semitism into the argument.
1: I'm sure someone's going to make that. What?
6: The Jews own the commercial property that the immigrants buy. And so if we, again, do price controls on even commercial real estate.
1: Right.
6: I'm sorry.
1: Yeah. Well, you know, and that's their conundrum, is that they're not going to be able to promote it. You can't. How do you even advertise it? What's it going to be on the mayor's website, on the city website? I mean, you know, it's going to be all over the news. They're going to get a lot of free advertising. When the first store finally opens, I don't even know when that's going to be. They pushed it back. And the costs are skyrocketing as compared to what they said initially going to be.
6: It'll be mob day one.
1: Oh, yeah. No, I think, all over the place. I think out of curiosity.
6: If I
1: lived there, I would go out of curiosity.
6: So would I, yeah.
1: I'd be like Michael Rappaport with my camera going, but I'd definitely want to check it out.
6: And I think you asked one of the best questions yesterday. Will shoplifting be encouraged because they're only trying to get food?
1: Well, that's
6: at the government grocery store.
1: Right. Because if they're stealing food, they're only trying to feed their families.
6: We are Red Eye Radio.
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5: They say consistency is key, but sometimes you just gotta switch it up. A new study out of Harvard School of Public Health found that varying your exercise routine could add years to your life. What exercise someone did didn't matter much. What did matter was that all the exercises together worked all the muscle groups in their body. Now, an added benefit to changing things up is it can help you push through the plateau effect. That's when your body gets so efficient at doing something that you actually stop getting better at it. And we know from previous research that specializing in any one sport at a young age can make someone actually more prone to injury. And as experts we talk to point out, even elite athletes switch up things with their workouts, making sure to target strength, cardio, flexibility, balance, and doing that every single week. I'm Dr. Sanjay Gupta, helping you live a better life.
6: 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Head to our website now to enter this national contest for your chance to win the back-to-school shopping spree.
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14: We are Red Eye Radio. He's Eric Harley, and I'm Gary McNamara. So we started this out talking about Jonathan Turley, talking about Spain and how 6 and 10 now don't like the socialist prime minister, where socialism is going in Spain. And he made the point, he goes, look, they just wait out generations. Yeah. It's cyclical, as we've talked about before,
15: right,
14: and it comes back again. But if you look at history, if you look at the history of economic a

0: of economic societies. You know, it's the one that works the most is the one that's voluntary.
1: Sure.
0: And yeah. That's free markets.
1: Yep.
0: When you start coercing people, you start perverting the marketplace.
1: Yep.
0: And when government starts wanting to control the means of production and, you know, and own corporations, that's when the people that claim they hate monopolies love the ultimate monopoly. Yes. That's using other people's money.
1: Right.
0: It's amazing.
1: Yeah.
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3: The Center for Strategic and International Studies issued a report cautioning about the depletion of some key U.S. weapons.
2: What happens next?
4: As new arrivals came by sea and by land, overwhelming local authorities saying they were fleeing dire economic conditions in Africa.
2: Happens here.
5: High crude oil prices resulted in a dramatic increase in earnings for a couple of energy giants.
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8: I'm Chris DeMeo. Hamas has confirmed it will disarm as part of a newly announced Gaza peace deal. President Trump praising the agreement.
9: President Trump really underscoring the importance of this agreement with Hamas to disarm in Gaza. Really saying it's basically a historic move and how difficult, unprecedented it's been to achieve. President Trump also saying that Israel is on board with the move.
8: Fox's Steve Harrigan in Tel Aviv. The president, meantime, says he doesn't believe Iranian hackers are behind the cyber attack on Minnesota's water system.
10: I would blame it on Minnesota. They like to say, oh, it's Iran. Iran should be so lucky. Iran's got bigger problems than worrying about Minnesota.
8: Several other states reporting strange activity. The Big Ten and SEC conferences have agreed to support a Senate bill that seeks to regulate college sports. 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
0: And he is Eric Harley, and I'm Gary McNamara. Who just a couple of years ago, who had the one sane person in the Democratic Party, John Fetterman? Who had that 2-3 years ago? Mm-hmm. Who had that? Anybody have that bet?
16: Anyone?
0: And anybody make that bet in Vegas?
16: Anyone?
0: We'll get to that in just a minute.
16: Everyone's talking about weight loss injections because the results are so dramatic. 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
0: All right, so I was just going through, again, social media yesterday, and it's like, oh, Fetterman's appearing a lot. Let's hear what John has to say.
16: All right.
0: Remember how liberal people thought he was going to be.
16: Yeah.
0: Remember that?
16: Yeah, sure.
0: And now his popularity with Republicans is, probably 40, 50 points higher than Democrats.
16: Oh, yeah, I'd say probably. Yeah.
0: But here's Fetterman on CNBC. Here we go.
17: I agree. That's my point. It's like I said that on my own socials. I'm like, this is not a big tent kind of like, well, you know, abolish prisons, abolish the border, abolish the presidency, abolish the Pentagon. I mean, these are crazy people. And now they are electing people across our country, you know, Colorado, even in my own state, definitely in New York City right now. And some of those people like Mandami are doing dangerous things. Could you imagine if I just announced that you know, I'm going to arrest so-and-so in Pennsylvania, or you're not welcome here in my state? You know, he's a clown, and now he's putting the list of people that owns homes in New York. You know, don't put people on lists. They haven't done anything wrong. And they're behaving in truly bizarre ways. And that seems like what the DSA wants more and more. And now, why aren't more Democrats? Isn't it? It's incumbent on us, Republican and Democrat side, to police your own ranks.
0: Let's get more from Fetterman here. Here we go.
17: This is not a big tent kind of like, well, you know, like, you know, abolish prisons, abolish the border, abolish the presidency, abolish the Pentagon. I mean, these are crazy people.
0: Okay, it's the same one. The intro was, it said it was different. But let's go to, this is, again, another Democrat. This is Melissa DeRosa, remember, who worked for Cuomo.
16: Yeah, Yeah. All right. Remember, she's a Democrat. Here we go. All right.
18: I don't know who in the DSA brain trust is sitting around saying it's a good idea to unleash the cast of One Flew Over the Cuckoo's Nest within 100 days of the midterms, because right now the best thing that the Republican Party has going for them is the DSA media tour.
16: I mean, seriously, it's the only lively part of the party, right? It's and I say lively because it's getting all the attention. They are doing every media, any and every media. They're doing the more right-leaning media. The DSA is out there.
0: I saw this article, Abigail Anthony, National Review. They have no idea what we think. The online discord about ideological bias in academia proves that leftists do not know what conservative beliefs are. In the past week, there has been some popular threads and insightful discussions on social media about the presence of conservatives and conservatism, or more accurately, the lack thereof in universities. Below, I paraphrase responses contributed by individuals defending the state of academia in no particular order. All right. And this is what she's doing to make her point. Conservatives oppose education itself. This is what the left's saying. Conservatives oppose education itself, independent of what is being taught at educational institutions or how they lean politically, and therefore do not train enough qualified people to work at universities. Universities are for literate people. Therefore, conservatives are excluded. Universities do not directly discriminate against conservatives on the basis of ideology. They simply maintain rigorous intellectual and scholarly standards that conservatives fail to meet. Conservatives necessarily hold conservative beliefs, none of which are intellectually defensible positions, and therefore conservatives are unfit for academia. Five, conservatives support Trump, so they must be stupid and therefore do not belong in universities. Intelligent people lean to the left, and because academia is for intelligent people, academia leans to the left. Academia leans to the left because reality and truth lean to the left. Universities do have viewpoint diversity by virtue of having different disciplines and specialized schools. Therefore, the complaints about a lack of viewpoint diversity is unfounded.
16: Right.
0: Yeah. Conservatives are almost always bad writers and therefore do not meet scholarly standards.
16: Okay.
0: Conservatives are anti-intellectual and do not believe in the underlying methodologies necessary for producing legitimate scholarship. An example of conservatives rejecting methodology is apparent in their belief that there are two biological sexes. So you are not an intelligent person. You're anti-intellectual if you believe in the science of biology.
16: Mm-hmm.
0: By the way, that's the only thing that they bring up, which, of course, is the worst thing that they could possibly bring up.
16: Yeah.
0: Because the anti-intellectuals are the ones that are defined science.
16: Right.
0: But what's really interesting is I disagree with the premise of the article in National Review. Mm-hmm. They have no idea what we think. Yes, they do. That's why they won't debate. That's why they won't actually say, you know, for example, the conservatives are right. Socialism isn't going to work in grocery stores. They don't argue that point.
16: Right.
0: They're not arguing the points. You know, they're trying, as we know, since they brought up the radical transgender movement, that if you believe that there are two biological sexes, that you're anti-intellectual, how? They won't argue the point. We know that. We know how it goes in the radical transgender movement. You shut down the conversation. You need to shut up. You're transphobic. It's name calling. They don't want to discuss the issues. It's just the opposite. I disagree with Abigail. I think they know exactly where Republicans stand. They don't believe they can debate them, which is why they demonize them.
16: Well, and you demonize in order to avoid the debate.
0: Exactly.
16: You call them bigots, you call them, you know, whatever. And that's been their approach. You look at the DSA. They're not really even debating anything. It's not even a real debate. Well, you're pushing socialism. You're pushing no national defense. Yep, we sure are. You're pushing no police. Yep, we sure are. It's not a real debate. they're just, it's like they think they've won and the debate is over, that they've moved past the debate.
0: Well, when you think about it, you know, I'm going to try this now. When I travel again, if I have time, I've got to stop by the hotel that I stay in. I got to stop by the bar again and see if I can find more liberals. I've done that since about 4 months ago when I met that couple, 4 or 5 months ago. Remember that couple I was telling you about?
16: Mm-hmm.
0: Completely clueless. Had no idea what was going on. No idea. Yet we're standing strong in their positions. And I said, well, yeah, but this is the way that it is. I can show you, you know, where it is. I can show you where you can find it from sources that you, I don't believe anything in the media. Then how did you come to your opinion? I got a blank stare back. If you don't believe, what do you believe then?
16: Where did you learn what you believe?
0: They couldn't tell me. And I would love just to bring up everything that we've, you know, been bringing up about, you know, socialism and everything else, and see whether they actually, you know, what they actually know about socialism.
16: Yeah.
0: Because you make a great point. They're not debating. You know, for example, what I'd like to ask them is this. What's taking over the Democratic Party is a Democratic Socialist of America. The leadership says they're all part of the Big Tent.
16: Yeah.
0: Right?
16: Right.
0: So, can you run it, when you think, talk to the average normal person, we want to get rid of the police, defund the police, open borders.
16: No national defense.
0: And no national defense.
16: No Senate.
0: No. Yeah, but before you even get there, because they have no concept of the separation of powers. I don't want to, Eric, I don't want to make this too complicated.
16: You don't want to confuse them?
0: I don't want to make it too complicated.
16: Yeah, that's a good point.
0: I want to get to the basic instinct of government is there to protect you.
16: Yeah.
0: But defund the police, defund Border Patrol and ICE, because now the DSA is saying that. They said that last week, the co-chair.
16: Right.
0: No, we don't want it. We don't want anybody on the borders.
16: Right.
0: Nobody, no police, nobody on the borders, no military, nothing. We just exist as a geographical area.
16: Right.
0: Who's for that one? Who on the Democrat side is for that? And why are you saying that that should be part of our big tent? Now, we can get into the next part with the no Senate and then and no Senate, no president, no Supreme Court. Because people go, well, there's going to be one. No, there will not be one as we know it. It will not be a president of the United States. It will be someone chosen by the legislature, which would just be the House. And the Supreme Court would be under the whims of the House. You would have, you know, when you start thinking of one-party control, what comes to your mind?
16: I don't know, the Politburo?
0: The Soviet Union?
16: Yeah.
0: But, I mean, the argument, it's interesting because all the people from the DSA are young and stupid.
16: Yeah.
0: They have no idea of history at all.
16: No.
0: And that's why they go in there with this arrogant confidence. Like, what do you mean? Well, prisons. No, we're going to have to evolve out of them because once you get rid of poverty, there's not going to be any criminals anymore.
16: Right.
0: Out of your freaking mind? Have you paid attention to history at all?
16: Yeah, because no one would murder out of just anger.
0: Right.
16: Or some type of psychosis.
0: Eric, what you don't know realizes everybody wants to work hard and earn a legitimate living.
16: If Jeffrey Dahmer just had a little more money. Wow, what defense would they make for him?
0: Well, I can see...
16: I don't know who he was trying to feed.
0: I can see AOC. If you just fed them more Cheerios, we wouldn't have serial killers.
16: That's right. That's the problem. It's all this cereal. Then Bernie would chime in and say,
0: no,
16: we had too many choices of cereal.
0: No, it's the lack of cereal.
16: Yeah.
0: The argument can go both ways here.
16: Yeah. No, Bernie's going to be on the aisle. Look at all the choices in cereal.
0: No, you're right.
16: This is a problem.
0: No, I was wrong. It's not the lack of cereal. It's the sugar in the cereal.
16: Yes. The cereal killers are trying to do good.
0: Right.
16: By eliminating all the sugar in children's diets.
0: Oh.
16: Wait for it.
0: Oh,
16: because it just keeps getting more and more ignorant. It's not going to be long. It isn't going to be long. I honestly, I don't know what they're going to promote. and try and justify it. Look, if the economy is great, people won't have a need to commit a crime.
0: And the economy will be great because government will own all the businesses.
16: That's right.
0: And then government will care.
16: And we won't have police, but we're going to have to police you, so we'll have our police.
0: Now, we're going to limit the profits. Remember, as the DSA official position, no double-digit profits for anybody.
16: Yeah.
0: And so,
16: well, I don't know why you would have single-digit profits.
0: Well, they didn't. That was the fallback position,
16: yeah, right,
0: from that representative from the DSA last week.
16: Yeah.
0: Well, then what would the profit be? Well, certainly not double digits.
16: Well,
0: then 9%, 8%, 7%, and 6%.
16: Why any
0: profits? If you're going to limit profits, why have any profits?
16: My neighbor's getting 9% profit. I'm only getting 1% profit.
0: That's not fair.
16: That's not fair.
0: We need to equalize profits.
16: That's right. 0.0.
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24: 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This is according to Dana Santis, a strength and conditioning specialist. Even though you walk every day, Dana does say you can make small adjustments to immediately improve your walking mechanics. 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Allow your arms to swing naturally in coordination with your legs. 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I'm Dr. Sanjay Gupta, helping you live a better life.
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0: We are Red Eye Radio. He's Eric Cronin. I'm Gary McNamara. It'll be interesting to see, because you made a great point, that even when DSA, when the socialist communist, whatever they are, anarchist, socialist, communist, whatever, whenever the DSA is on, you said there's really not a debate, even if it's on a conservative network, it's more like, really?
16: Yeah.
0: And what do you believe here? Really? Well, how's this going to work?
16: It's going to work. Get rid of poverty.
0: It's going to work. There really isn't a debate where they go, all right, let's look at history. Do you understand history? There isn't time in a 2-minute segment.
16: Yeah.
0: In fact, I think the conservative networks just want to get out the insane ideas you believe in.
16: Yes.
0: And their job is done at that point.
16: Well, that's what they should be doing, but I'd love to see a long debate. I don't think there's going to be one.
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6: Laying down the arms. I'm Chris DeMeo, Fox News. President Trump says Hamas has agreed to give up their arms if Israel meets certain conditions. It's part of a Gaza peace agreement.
8: President Trump touting this really as a major achievement. He also said it's one that simply would have been impossible to get done without the success the U.S. had already in the war against Iran.
10: It's a great breakthrough. Nobody thought that would be possible to disarm Hamas. That shows you how much success we're having with Iran.
8: Here in the region, we've gotten back into that rhythm of attacks, one side striking the other, the next night the other side striking. Multiple drone attacks targeting U.S. bases in Kuwait. No casualties reported.
6: Fox's Steve Harrigan. The U.S. and Israel are contemplating upping the pressure on Iran.
11: The British Telegraph newspaper is reporting a land blockade is under consideration by President Trump and Israeli Prime Minister Benjamin Netanyahu to increase economic pressure on the regime after months of attacks have failed to bring them to their knees. The article suggesting the plan could require the U.S. and Israel to petition Iran's neighbors to restrict or close border crossings, which would limit exports and imports to the country. Iran shares borders with seven different countries, including Iraq, Pakistan, and Turkey, which all maintain economic and political cooperation with Tehran.
6: That's Fox's Anita Vogel. The Justice Department dropping criminal charges against a former Olympian accused of damaging the Lincoln Memorial reflecting pool, saying new evidence shows damage to the pool was caused by a contractor's faulty installation, not vandalism. A Labour Party candidate, Bev Craig, was elected mayor of Greater Manchester on Friday after a vote triggered by the departure of Andy Burnham to become Britain's prime minister. Craig won 66.3% of the votes in a runoff. 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
24: Staying active every day will go a long way towards helping you live a happy, healthy, and pain-free life. And there is perhaps no movement more fundamental than walking. It reinforces the alignment, stability, and coordinated muscle activation that supports how your body moves, whether you're doing strenuous exercise or simply going about your daily life. This is according to Dana Santis, a strength and conditioning specialist. Even though you walk every day, Dana does say you can make small adjustments to immediately improve your walking mechanics. So, keep your rib cage stacked over your pelvis. Avoid leaning over or arching your lower back. Allow your arms to swing naturally in coordination with your legs. 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I'm Dr. Sanjay Gupta, helping you live a better life.
6: Police in Darby Township, Pennsylvania, are looking for a suspect in connection to a shooting at a Walmart.
12: Police say the shooter fired off 5 to 10 shots inside the store. It remains an active police scene as police are looking for the shooter. Walmart employees rushed out of the store to get to safety, consoling each other after the frightening incident. Darby Township Police tell Fox 29 around 7:25, an argument started between two male customers at the self-checkout line when a man in an orange hoodie and gray sweatpants began firing. A female Walmart employee, an innocent bystander in this, was struck in the calf. She was taken to the hospital with non-life-threatening injuries. Now, the shooter fled the scene. Darby Township Police Chief Mike Sousa tells me they are trying to locate and ID the suspect. Police are looking at surveillance video from inside and outside the Walmart.
6: Fox 29's Jeff Skaversky. The Trump administration releases a long-awaited plan to deal with water shortages along the Colorado River, which provides water to seven states.
4: Under the proposal from the U.S. Bureau of Reclamation, Arizona, California, and Nevada would take less water from the Colorado River, facing cuts up to 3 million acre-feet per year through 2036. While Colorado, Utah, New Mexico, and Wyoming would be spared from water cuts for now, the government would reassess the terms every 2 years. The plan comes after deadlocked negotiations between the states and Colorado River reservoirs is seeing record lows. Secretary of the Interior Doug Burgum says it provides the flexibility to respond to changing hydraulic conditions while preserving the opportunity for the basin states to continue working toward durable, consensus-based solutions. Kristen Goodwin, Fox News.
6: Stocks finishing in positive territory on Friday, the Dow ending up 277 points, the NASDAQ was up 252, the S&P 500 finishing higher by 52 points. I'm Chris DeMayo. This is Fox News.
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15: There are lots of things you can measure to get an idea of how healthy you are at any given moment. Temperature, heart rate, blood pressure, just to name a few. But how about how healthy you will be and how long you're likely to live? According to a new study out of the University at Buffalo, two simple strength tests are pretty accurate at predicting longevity in older women. One is hand grip strength, and the other is how quickly people can stand up from a seated position without using their arms. By the way, I remember interviewing former President Jimmy Carter when he was quite old and being really impressed how he just popped out of the chair without using his arms. Not a lot of older people can actually do that. But I think the message here is that maintaining strength as you age is going to help you perform everyday activities, but also help you avoid injury and stay independent. I'm Dr. Sanjay Gupta, helping you live a better life.
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17: Now, it's Red Eye Radio. Gary McNamara and Eric Hurley talk about everything from politics to social issues and news of the day. Whether you're up late or you're just starting your day, welcome to the show. From the Relief Factor Studios, this is Red Eye Radio.
0: All across America, we are Red Eye Radio. He is Eric Carley, and I'm Gary McNamara. You know, when we started on Monday's show, one of the things that we said is, wow, there's not a peep out of the mainstream media about the Fauci diaries. Nothing.
16: Yeah, right.
0: And it's like they're pretty damning. They're in his own words, and you can take what he said then and what he said privately, and you can obviously see the difference that he wasn't telling the American public the truth on a number of particular issues out there. I did find this. This is from Fox News yesterday, where they actually looked and monitored from, I think it was Saturday, Sunday, and Monday to see how much the networks were covering it. But first, they played a collage of what it used to be, the love fest with Fauci from the mainstream media. Here we go.
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20: Dr. Anthony Fauci, American hero and New York Yankee fan.
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31: Saturday Night Live is back this weekend. After a month of being off, what do you think the chances are that somebody will portray you?
16: Yeah.
0: Here we
16: wow.
0: go. It's not done yet, guys. And we're not done with the audio cut. I got to restart this here because the important part's coming up.
16: Here we go. All right. Here we go.
0: Here we go now. All right.
30: how times have changed for the legacy media. The new revelations from Fauci's diary has been completely ignored by CNN, MS Now, ABC, and NBC. And as of last night, CBS spent just 24 seconds on it.
0: Okay, this is Saturday through Monday. CNN, 0 minutes. MS Now, 0. ABC, 0. NBC, 0. CBS, excuse me, Barry Weiss, 24 seconds.
16: Mm-hmm. Yeah.
0: Why would that be when you have the media that will be, this is how you have to judge this. You don't sit there and say, I can't believe they're not. It's like, well, of course they're not.
16: Yeah.
0: They view the diary, what's in the diary, as so destructive towards the history of what we were told during COVID by Fauci. Remember, these are the same people that will defend the radical transgender movement and try to make the case that a man can be a woman if the man says so.
16: Mm-hmm.
0: But they're not here defending Dr. Fauci.
16: Right.
0: That's how damaging it is.
16: They invested so heavily.
0: Oh, yeah.
16: In yep. the adoration part of it. And that's what helped to build that ego that was probably already there. And that you can't back away from. Those clips you just heard sound weird.
0: Oh, don't they?
16: They just sound weird.
0: Yeah.
16: Introduce them. Who, his name and title.
0: Ask the questions, right?
16: And get straight to the questions.
0: Yes. You could feel and hear and see the idolatry.
16: Well, what were you expecting? That he was going to call you after the interview and invite you to dinner?
0: A hero.
16: You're a hero.
0: America's
16: Your birthday's
0: hero.
16: Tomorrow. Today, we get the gift. What? What?
0: Well, remember, weren't those the times of, not the Mooch. The guy who's in prison now, who you should run for president.
16: Oh, yeah.
0: I got my mind here.
16: What was his name? The lawyer.
0: Yeah. Avenatti.
16: Yeah, Michael Avenatti.
0: Yeah, remember?
16: Yeah. No, it's the same adoration.
0: That's the problem. It blows up in your face.
16: Well, and what was the idea behind it? Why such adoration? Because he wasn't Trump. Because they could take him and they all, you know, they're always carving out someone that may have worked under Trump for a few minutes and then they're no longer under Trump. And his tone changed after Trump was no longer president completely. You could see how much he adored himself, how much the adoration was fueling all of that ego. I had no doubt in my mind what was going on. We've seen this before. They did the same with John Bolton. You know, ooh, a tell-all book. Tell us more. And this is, you know, this is what the media does. And investing that much in adoration, this has to be very embarrassing for them. I don't think they care enough to be embarrassed. They just move on as if nothing ever happened.
0: Well, yeah, they just. I would say the same thing. They don't have shame when they're wrong.
16: Right.
0: All they wish to do is not cover it because it's damaging to the narrative that they still wish to hold.
16: Yeah.
0: And you know they back this. They back this narrative. As we said before, they just move on. They're political activists. It's not, and this is one thing that we had said to the conservative politicians. This goes all the way back to Robert Mueller. We hope that the media now learns their lesson and understands it. Stop it.
16: Yeah, yeah.
0: No, they move on to the next thing. They're not embarrassed by it.
16: Nope.
0: They damaged Trump. They move on. You know, the Russia collusion hoax damaged Trump. They succeeded. They're not embarrassed.
16: Nope.
0: It's not like they hold, you know, I've when I first became a radio talk show host, the biggest thing that I felt was the fact that I wasn't prepared to be one. I was forced to be one.
1: Mm-hmm.
0: You know, and day one, when you're not a talk show host, and day one, you're a talk show host who has really never given your political opinions on the air before, there's a little bit of panic that sets in because you say to yourself, okay, I sort of think this way. How do I even explain how I think?
1: Right.
0: You know, and I was like, if I'm wrong and somebody corrects me, the shame I will feel. That's not how they think. They don't think this way.
1: Nope.
0: They could care less.
16: Yep. Yeah, no, they don't. And if they all, again, this is not, there's no grand conspiracy here between the liberal activists and media, where they're calling each other going, hey, don't cover it, don't cover it, don't cover it. We know Barry Weiss is going to give it less than 30 seconds, but that's Barry Weiss. Don't cover it. Don't. No, they all have the same mindset, and that is, let the sleeping dog lie. Or in this case, let the lying dog lie.
0: You know, the interesting thing is, I mean, and Barry Weiss, I bet you CBS carries more of it coming up here under Barry Weiss. But Matt Taibbi, I saw him, who was part of the Twitter files with Barry Weiss.
1: Mm.
0: He was, somebody said, oh, you're still sticking on this. You just can't get off Fauci, huh? You can't move on to the next thing, huh? You can't, you know, you can't move on to what is an important today. And I'm like, okay, here we go. Good deflection. You're trying to deflect.
1: Yeah.
0: Because why would you care? Well, we care because what Fauci said in private and what he did in public were two different things. That's important for the American public to know. But Taibbi was like, I've covered this thing for years. I'm going to continue to cover it because that's what I've covered.
16: Yeah. I mean, that's it. And, you know, it's not, look, we've seen it before. It isn't going to change.
0: No.
16: There's not going to be, you know, the only thing that really matters is that the American people know the truth. Because even if he were, let's just say, that they prosecuted him for lying to Congress. Let's say they got him on something. Well, you know, let's say he could go to jail. There was no pardon in place and he could go to jail. What's more important, that he's sitting in jail? No one is above the law. What's more important, that the American people get the truth or that one person is sitting in jail?
0: No, what you get out of this, because as I said earlier in the show, when I saw on social media, well, he'll just take the fifth. It's like, well, you take the fifth if you did something in your term that you believe you could, you know, in his term, in his position, if you believe you could go to jail for what you've done. He's been pardoned for all of that.
16: Yeah, right.
0: The only thing he can do, the only reason he would lie is because he would show himself as saying one thing in public and another thing in private.
1: Mm-hmm.
0: And he might not want to do that, but does he want to commit perjury? No. Will he take the fifth? I don't know. I'd be surprised if he did. I don't think it's part of his personality to take the fifth. One of the things that's come out of his, you know, it's like, I kept thinking, Carly Simons, you're so vain. Mm-hmm. The V word has been used a lot to describe him, with his obsession of his, media presentations.
16: Right. Yeah.
0: Which obviously shows how important that was, to him. But the most important part is now that that history gets it right.
16: Yeah.
0: And we already know that when something like this happens again, because now I haven't even heard in a while, and there probably has been more COVID strains. Remember how that kept going for a while?
16: Oh, yeah, yeah.
0: Even last year. That's another COVID strain. Yawn.
16: Yeah.
0: And that's because people don't pay it. People don't have trust in the government anymore when it comes to pandemics.
16: Right.
0: You've lost the trust of this generation. You're going to have to wait a couple of generations down the road to get it back again. But the important part now is that history gets it right and says, this is what we were told. This was the reality of it. And then you make your own decision at that point.
16: Yeah.
0: You get as close to the truth as you can get as possible in politics.
16: Yeah, right, yeah. And I just don't, you know, again, what the people do with the truth is up to them. I can't make people care about it. We don't see this enormous outrage.
0: No.
16: But having it as a matter of record is important. That's why he's going to be on Capitol Hill today. We'll see what he says. You know, he was evasive before. I expect him to be evasive to a certain extent, you know, to save his own pride, I guess. I don't know. But there are things you can't deny. Now that we have the diaries, sorry, you can't deny it. And so they'll just let this, again, I think the radicals look at this and say, yeah, yawn, we're going to move on. We're not going to, nobody cares about this. And to a large extent, they're right. Nobody is outraged about the truth when it comes to a global pandemic, about taxpayer dollars, U.S. taxpayer dollars being used for gain of function. Nobody cares about the truth. If that doesn't jolt you, because remember, the first 90 days, it was zombie apocalypse territory. And if that doesn't jolt you into caring, because the next one might not be COVID, it might be something much more dangerous. How do you prevent it from happening again? You get to the bottom of the truth and you make sure.
0: And I guess one question I would want answered is, why didn't you tell the American public the whole truth?
16: Right.
0: Why didn't you do it? Why didn't you tell them the truth?
16: Why were you hiding it?
0: Why did you say this? Now, you said publicly that you never did anything or closed schools or wanted to. No. Of course, you didn't close the schools.
16: Yeah.
0: The states would do that, or the local school districts would do that. But you said they should. Here it is. Here's where you said they should close. Why did you say that when the science never showed that it affected children like it did the elderly?
16: Right. Right.
0: And remember how long the teachers' unions went out? Weren't we into like late 2021, early 2022?
16: Yeah. Yeah.
0: It was unbelievable what they did.
16: And the left believed they could not only control people's movement, their freedom, their behavior, they could control their words on social media.
0: But they didn't attempt to control drinking, because liquor stores were necessary businesses to be open.
16: That's even the USSR passed out free vodka.
0: That's proof.
16: Yes.
0: It was a communist plot.
16: Yeah.
0: They kept the liquor stores open.
16: It's 150 proof.
0: We are Red Eye Radio.
16: Brought to you by FPPF, Fuel Power Max.
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12: We are Red Eye Radio. He is our cronin. I'm Gary McNamara. Iran back on the attack again. You saw that the United States and Saudi Arabia both went after some of the Iranian Revolutionary Guard in Iraq.
13: Yeah,
12: in eastern Iraq.
13: Right.
12: Yesterday, there also the reports of Iran going after the Kurds. You saw that, right?
13: Yeah.
12: That story out there. I'll tell you one thing that's happening because it's sitting right beneath the surface. Yesterday when the president was talking about the war, it was a blah, blah, blah, blah, blah, blah day to me. When he took off, you heard before he met with Netanyahu, he took off on Netanyahu when he was asked the question that Netanyahu was going to bring him information about, was it Pickaxe Mountain?
13: Mm-hmm, mm-hmm.
12: That they had, you know, intelligence. He goes, I know what it is. You know, like he was irritated, Biden. Where did that come from? And the other one where he said, look, Iran wants a deal. It just, not formal yet. And I went, stop it. You know, stop it. But it's this entire thing that they stopped the war. You know, they stopped the attacks that the president was promoting we were going to do. And all of a sudden it was stopped. And one of the reasons was and the leaks that came from the administration that said it's because of munitions. Wall Street Journal questioned it yesterday, said, if it's about munitions, why isn't the president and the conservatives in Congress screaming holy hell about it? There's nothing after it. Nothing.
13: Right.
12: It's the same thing as when the president came and talked about China and the elections. And the next day, the conservative publications went, well,
13: yeah,
12: if they're doing all this bad stuff that you're saying, why aren't you going to, why are there no sanctions? There's nothing. I'm not going to do anything.
13: Yeah.
12: Why bring it up as something that's absolutely urgent to the American people? Well if we don't have the munitions. And I'll tell you, an author from a senior fellow from the Manhattan Institute said, it's not true. It's not because of weapons. Now, the president later on denied it, but why are you getting those mixed messages?
13: Right.

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2: I'm Deborah Valentine. A large attack on Iran may involve a land blockade, according to the British Telegraph newspaper. More from Fox's Anita Vogel.
3: The article suggesting the plan could require the U.S. and Israel to petition Iran's neighbors to restrict or close border crossings, which would limit exports and imports to the country.
2: Months of attacks have failed to bring the regime to its knees. Iran shares borders with seven different countries. The Big Ten and Southeastern Conferences agreed Friday night to support a Senate bill that seeks to regulate college sports, ending week-long negotiations. Fox's Chris DeMeo.
4: Among other things, the bill seeks to regulate college sports and would grant the conferences and NCAA limited antitrust exemption.
2: It's pending congressional approval. FIFA's president abandoned his controversial plan to sell World Cup profits to private equity. 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
6: How often do you stop to wonder whether you should share something that's revealing, maybe even embarrassing, with a partner, a friend, or even your boss? In her new book called Revealing, The Underrated Power of Oversharing, behavioral scientist Leslie John says doing just that can help you deepen relationships that are vital to your life. We need people to trust us in order to get things like love, friendship, and career success. That's what she told us. When you make yourself vulnerable by revealing something sensitive, it does make other people trust you. In turn, when you ask someone to reveal something about themselves, showing that interest will generally lead someone to like you more. Why? Because people like to be asked about themselves, she says. It also signals that they are discriminating and choosy, but in a good way. I'm Dr. Sanjay Gupta, helping you live a better life.
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8: And he is Eric Carley, and I'm Gary McNamara. 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Yeah, so we had said it when we came in Monday. And then it was yesterday we saw the Wall Street Journal editorial, which was basically saying the same thing that we were saying.
15: Mm-hmm.
8: This is major. If we're actually running out of munitions to fight Iran, then we're either allocating our defense money completely wrong, or there's a huge problem that needs to be addressed now. Because this has been more than just this past weekend where that has been talked about.
15: Yeah.
8: And you and I have said the number one priority of the federal government, number one, there isn't even a close second, is defense of the American people. It's funding the military. That is dominant number one before anything, which is, of course, why the communists wish to get rid of it. Can't defend the democracy if the military's gone. There is no democracy to defend anymore. And so we've said all along, even before this past weekend, why isn't the president screaming about it? Why isn't Congress screaming about it?
15: Well, where was the heads up? If the media is reporting these leaks and they talked about some of the anti-patriot defense missiles were down to our below 1,000 that we had burned through so many at a high rate. Where was that alarm when we were burning through so many at such a high rate, if that actually was going on? Where was the Pentagon going to policymakers along with the president saying, we need more defense? We need more funding for this particular type of defense. Early on, you had anti-drone technology that was being questioned because of the type of drones that Iran was using. And we were using a very expensive technology at that time to battle those drones. So the question is, if this is actually going on, this is my red flag. If that's going on, you're not looking at inventories every day. You're not looking and saying, hold on a second. We're going to have to go to Capitol Hill for more. This is going to be a long-term situation. And we didn't anticipate. I don't buy it to begin with.
8: Interesting article that I read, saw it in Tablet magazine, and it was written by Park McDougall, who is a senior fellow at the Manhattan Institute. The Manhattan Institute is a conservative and free market think tank. We've talked about it before. I've referenced the editor at large, Myron Magnet, before. He was editor from 1994 to 2008, I believe it was. But he also wrote the book in 1993 that had a huge impact on me. It was called The 60s Legacy to the Underclass, and really talked about the pathology of dependency that was caused, you know, in the 60s when it was like the great welfare solution to all the problems we had today. And he said it came back and bit them, you know, basically right in the butt. Mm-hmm. That's what it did. And so it's called The 60s Legacy to the Underclass, which is the welfare state that we have created. It's a wonderful book. I think Bush referenced it one time. Hmm. I forgot what he referenced on it. Heather McDonald on the police with the Manhattan Institute.
15: you know, talking about the statistics when it was, you know, the cops are, the cops are hunting,
16: right.
15: Exist to hunt down and kill blacks. And she goes, figures don't show that.
16: Right.
15: Here's what the figures show. And she went through the figures. Oh, man, she was demonized for that.
16: Well, and she set out just to demonstrate with the numbers what was actually going on. She didn't know either way when she approached it. And then, if I remember correctly, was a bit surprised that the numbers were, of course, way off than what the left was promoting. Right.
15: So here's what he wrote an article. Why isn't Trump finishing the job in Iran? It's not because the U.S. is running out of ammo. And I'm not going to read the whole thing, but I'll read the parts that I think are pretty important. So is the United States just too short on ammo to continue fighting? Oh, by the way, Tablet Magazine, the writer, he's a senior fellow at Manhattan Institute. Just so you know what any perceived biases he might have Tablet Magazine is a Jewish conservative center right magazine.
16: Okay.
15: So he works for Manhattan Institute and also Tablet Magazine. All right. So the United States is just too short. Is the United States just too short to continue fighting? Unsurprisingly, the answer is that there is a partial truth here, but one wrapped in a whole lot of BS and spin. The first point to make is that much of the media coverage, presumably guided by some in the Trump administration, is intentionally conflating munitions with air defense munitions used to defense against drones and ballistic missiles. U.S. inventories are classified. That's one of the problems. But most media coverage refers to the estimates from the Center for Strategic and International Studies, which the media say closely align with classified U.S. data. Now, there's a problem there because do we actually know that's the truth? And they have a table of they have the key munition stockpiles from the Center for Strategic and International Studies published in April at the conclusion of the first wave of fighting. Of those key munitions, the Tomahawks, the and all the other high tech the high end missiles are all high end standoff offensive weapons for which the United States has plentiful cheaper substitutes. We have the expensive one, but we have many cheaper substitutes. The concern is specifically with the high-end air defense munitions such as Patriots, THAADs, and SM-6s uses to defend ships from missiles and drones. However, none of these shortages precludes further operations against Iran. In U.S. military doctrine, air defense is not intended to provide an indefinite shield against drone and missile strikes. Given enough time, any sufficiently capable enemy can overwhelm air defenses, a problem known as overmatch. The purpose of air defenses is to protect U.S. and allied forces long enough to suppress and then destroy the enemy's launch capability. We brought that up the last 2 days. Indeed, this was precisely the point reportedly raised by CENTCOM Chief Brad Cooper during the president's recent war council. According to the Wall Street Journal, Cooper believes the U.S. can cope with the limited stocks of Patriot and other air defense interceptors because the propped up U.S. Strikes, if they are approved by Trump, would blunt Iran's ability to launch a large number of missiles, which is true. And what we suspect was the basis of Kane's reported warning is that munition shortages do somewhat raise the risk of combat operations. The United States and Israel definitely have the capacity to conduct operations, but they're going to have to maybe accept a little bit more risk than they have in the past, said Colby Baldauer, an independent defense analyst and Center for European Policy Analysis, told the Tablet in an interview. They're going to have to get in a little closer using things like small diameter bombs. The United States still has a lot of munitions available, but they definitely will have a little bit more judicious, perhaps, be a little bit more judicious in how they execute and plan operations. Indeed, as the CSIS report, quote, above notes, the United States has enough missiles to continue fighting this war under any plausible scenario. As for the claim that munition shortages hurt U.S. preparedness against China, this is technically true but misleading. Indeed, such claims repeat a line of argument frequently advanced by Undersecretary of Defense for Policy Elbridge Colby
17: a close ally of Vance and other restrainers within the Trump administration, though Colby has been publicly supportive of the Iran war. Indeed, since entering office, Colby has repeatedly attempted to use concern about munitions as a pretext to attempt to starve Europe in general and Ukraine in particular of U.S. arms on the theories that U.S. must conserve its stockpiles to deter China. But this is a dishonest argument. At no point in living memory since China first began to be identified as the main pacing threat has the United States been adequately prepared to deal with the threat, not only in terms of munitions, but also in terms of the broader force structure. But what in a nightmare scenario is what they're talking about. But the nightmare scenario is, do we have enough munitions to fight a war with China, Russia, and the Middle East?
16: Right.
17: That's the standard that he claims that they're using. That's right. Why I said, okay, but you can't use that because we're not going to be at war with Russia.
16: Right.
17: And odds are we're not going to be at war with China.
16: Right.
17: So that's the, and so he goes, of course, all of this is a bit theoretical now, because we are under no illusion about the president's intention of fighting a strategically coherent campaign in Iran or anywhere else. But that's a problem of leadership. It's not that we don't have the ammo. You know, it's what is in the president's mind about what we're going to do. But like I said yesterday with the president, for me, it was a blah, blah, blah. When he went after Netanyahu, I'm like, stop it. You know, like, because Netanyahu said, all he said was, is that we're going to make sure that the president has the classified information of Pickaxe Mountain, that this is where they're putting a lot of their nuclear material. And the president took off, like, on the reporter for that. Like, I know that. I know, whatever, and took off at Netanyahu. It's like, your ally's fighting in a war. That shouldn't cause that type of response from the president as it did.
16: Right.
17: And then when the president said that, oh, no, Iran wants a deal, but it's just not formal yet. It's like, stop it. God, stop it. Just, you know,
16: nobody believes that. And if it were true, nobody believes Iran is going to abide by a deal.
17: Right. Yeah, but we're back to where we were 3 weeks ago.
16: And this whole thing that, you know, we've got the best cameras in the world on that mountain, we're watching them closely, but what are you doing? Where is the mission? Where is the mission?
17: Well, that's where we played. Did we play yesterday, John Kennedy? Because, you know, the Senator Kennedy was saying, yeah, we did. They need to sit down. They need to explain to us in the Senate what we're doing, what our goals are.
16: Yeah, because he wasn't in that cut. He wasn't completely on board with the president.
17: Yeah. He's like, we need to know what's going on.
16: Well, this is the problem. That's another red flag.
17: Even if it doesn't become public, you need to talk to the leaders.
16: You've got to talk
17: of Congress and say, here's where we're going.
16: Yep.
17: If you want them to raise holy hell and say, if we don't have enough munitions, we need to get it now, but we don't know.
16: Right.
17: I don't know
16: what the mission is.
17: They're not talking to us.
16: I don't know what the mission is. And it's beyond me. I just don't know where do you go with this?
17: And their response would be, well, the mission is to ensure, I know exactly what the president would say, is to ensure that they don't have a nuclear weapon.
16: By doing what? How do you accomplish the mission?
17: Yeah. How do you get to that point is the question.
16: Yep.
17: So we know what the goal is. What is the strategy to reach the goal?
16: Where is it?
17: Right.
16: Where are we? And then we keep hearing, well, they want to talk. They want to talk.
17: Well, now there's a great point that I read yesterday. Some of the analysis that they are starting to starve because of the blockade, you know, Iran, which means though we should have never taken it off to begin with for a couple of weeks. Right. The whole thing is to shorten it. If you believe this policy is going to work, then don't back off on it ever to get something that you already had before the war.
16: Right.
17: As we did with the Memorandum of Understanding. That was ridiculous.
16: Right.
17: Which is why that got blown up real quick. And which was the only way that was going to go.
16: Yeah, I have no faith. I have no faith in anything that's being said right now.
17: You know, I remember you said, I forgot, it was early on when I worked with you, you don't believe that the United States will ever fight a war to actually win again.
16: That we've lost our stomach for war.
17: Yeah.
16: That we've lost our will to go to battle. I'm not talking about necessarily the the people that serve. It's the people that serve.
17: Well, it's also based on the people. Remember, look at the polling. The president looks at the polling.
16: It's the average American person.
17: Right.
16: Which, by the way, is nothing new. We didn't want to get involved in World War II either. until we did.
17: I'll never forget the research that I saw, like 1939, a year before, like 95% of the people wanted to stay out of the war, World War II, even though the Lend-Lease program, I think, had started at that point. And a year later, it's like 95% wanted to enter the war.
16: We didn't go to war with Al-Qaeda until 9/11.
17: Right. We are Red Eye Radio.
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25: If I were to ask you what makes for a good night's sleep, you'd probably say a dark, quiet room, not too many things on your mind. But every night when you go to get some Z's, how often do you really think about the temperature in your bedroom? Temperature may be one of the most underappreciated factors in sleep. That's according to the Senior Vice President of Research and Scientific Affairs at the National Sleep Foundation. We often hear about lights and screens and stress, but even modest changes in temperature and airflow can influence both how quickly you fall asleep and how deeply you stay asleep. Most experts will recommend a room temperature of 60 to 67 degrees Fahrenheit. You might also experiment with your sheets and what you actually wear to bed. Play around a bit and see what improves your sleep. You might be delightfully surprised. I'm Dr. Sanjay Gupta, helping you live a better life.
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17: We are Red Eye Radio. He's Eric Carly, and I'm Gary McNamara. What's the next step for the Republicans? I mean, I don't think they're going to let this end. I don't see them giving, I just don't see them giving him immunity. He's not going to get immunity from perjury. And I think that's what he would want, because Fauci is not going to sit there and answer questions.
15: I don't know, with full immunity on that, that he would.
17: I think I made that point earlier.
15: I just don't,
17: because he would have to admit.
15: Yeah.
17: That he misled the American public.
15: His ego is driving a lot of this. It's not just the legal risks here. It's also his ego. I mean, the legal risks take precedent, but even if he were given full immunity, speak freely, nothing's going to happen, you're going to walk, he's not going to do it. He's not going to do it. That's not who he is.
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3: A possible blockade. I'm Deborah Valentine, Fox News. A large attack on Iran could be imminent, including a land blockade. Fox's Anita Vogel has the latest.
5: The British Telegraph newspaper is reporting a land blockade is under consideration by President Trump and Israeli Prime Minister Benjamin Netanyahu to increase economic pressure on the regime after months of attacks have failed to bring them to their knees. The article suggesting the plan could require the U.S. and Israel to petition Iran's neighbors to restrict or close border crossings, which would limit exports and imports to the country. Iran shares borders with seven different countries, including Iraq, Pakistan, and Turkey, which all maintain economic and political cooperation with Tehran.
3: President Trump also says he is starting to lose faith in the prospect of reaching a deal with Iran, accusing Tehran of lying about its negotiations with the U.S. President Trump holds a cabinet meeting Friday at the Camp David presidential retreat in Maryland. Fox's Kevin Cork reports from Washington.
6: He warned Tehran that they will continue to pay a heavy price if they continue to attack U.S. interests in the region. Meantime, the president also noted the shocking video from North Africa, the Spanish enclave of Ceuta. He called the flood of migrants there a catastrophe and a warning for our homeland if the Democrats win the midterm. The president also touted a phased agreement for the complete disarmament of Hamas in exchange for a full Israeli military withdrawal from Gaza, though he did acknowledge there remains a great deal of skepticism over that deal, both in Washington and, as you can well imagine, over in Jerusalem as well.
3: The meeting comes as the president seeks to focus his cabinet on navigating the deepening conflict with Iran while addressing rising domestic gas prices. 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
7: Staying active every day will go a long way towards helping you live a happy, healthy, and pain-free life. And there's perhaps no movement more fundamental than walking. It reinforces the alignment, stability, and coordinated muscle activation that supports how your body moves, whether you're doing strenuous exercise or simply going about your daily life. This is according to Dana Santis, a strength and conditioning specialist. Even though you walk every day, Dana does say you can make small adjustments to immediately improve your walking mechanics. So, keep your rib cage stacked over your pelvis. Avoid leaning over or arching your lower back. Allow your arms to swing naturally in coordination with your legs. Keep your gaze forward, your jaw relaxed, and then just breathe in through your nose and out through your mouth. I'm Dr. Sanjay Gupta, helping you live a better life.
3: A man arrested in the UK on U.S. charges of aiding a terror group. Fox's Lisa Lucero reports from New York.
10: Mohammed Yusuf Hasna of Istanbul, Turkey, is facing charges of conspiring to provide material support to a foreign terror organization, conspiring to finance terrorism, and financing terrorism. He was arrested in the UK and is being held pending extradition to the U.S. Manhattan U.S. Attorney Jamie McDonald says Hasna worked with Hamas senior leadership since at least 2023. To deliver supplies, food, and money to the terror group disguised as humanitarian aid. Each charge carries a maximum of 20 years in prison. In New York City, Lisa Lucera, Fox News.
3: Police are investigating a shooting that occurred at a Walmart on Friday. Fox TV affiliate Fox 29 in Philadelphia's Jeff Seversky has the story.
11: Police say the shooter fired off 5 to 10 shots inside the store. It remains an active police scene as police are looking for the shooter. Walmart employees rushed out of the store store to get to safety, consoling each other after the frightening incident. Darby Township Police tell Fox 29 around 7:25, an argument started between two male customers at the self-checkout line when a man in an orange hoodie and gray sweatpants began firing. A female Walmart employee, an innocent bystander in this, was struck in the calf. She was taken to the hospital with non-life-threatening injuries. Now, the shooter fled the scene. Darby Township Police Chief Mike Sousa tells me they are trying to locate and ID the suspect. Police are looking at surveillance video from inside and outside the Walmart.
3: Authorities say that there is no current threat to the public. They cleared nearby stores following that incident. The Big Ten and Southeastern Conferences agreed Friday night to support a Senate bill that seeks to regulate college sports, ending week-long contentious negotiations. I'm Deborah Valentine. This is Fox News.
27: Nate Shellman, live.
8: Yeah, for those of you that don't talk religion or politics, we don't play by those rules here. We take that third rail of discussion and we grab it as hard as we can, and at times, we lick it. That's what we do here. And if that's uncomfortable, just imagine the discussions we have. That is the foundation of this program. It's a little uncomfortable. Let's have some fun with it.
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24: A Better Life with Dr. Sanjay Gupta.
25: They say consistency is key, but sometimes you just gotta switch it up. A new study out of Harvard School of Public Health found that varying your exercise routine could add years to your life. What exercise someone did didn't matter much. What did matter was that all the exercises together worked all the muscle groups in their body. Now, an added benefit to changing things up is it can help you push through the plateau effect. That's when your body gets so efficient at doing something that you actually stop getting better at it. And we know from previous research that specializing in any one sport at a young age can make someone actually more prone to injury. And as experts we talk to point out, even elite athletes switch up things with their workouts, making sure to target strength, cardio, flexibility, balance, and doing that every single week. I'm Dr. Sanjay Gupta, helping you live a better life.
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12: Now, it's Red Eye Radio. Gary McNamara and Eric Hurley talk about everything from politics to social issues and news of the day. Whether you're up late or you're just starting your day, welcome to the show. From the Relief Factor Studios, this is Red Eye Radio.
17: All across America, we are Red Eye Radio. He is Eric Hurley and I'm Gary McNamara. Well, this is a way to start the show here. And I didn't tell you that I wanted to bring this up first because I wanted to get your reaction to it.
15: All right.
17: Democratic political strategist, the Serpent, James Carville, on Sunday said David Hogg, former Democratic National Committee vice chair, should succeed current chair Ken Martin, calling the DNC dysfunctional.
15: Well, you know, when I saw that, and I have seen it, I saw it, in fact, yesterday during the show. It was late in the show, and I saw that headline. I think I saw it at the Hill.
17: Yeah, it's the Hill, yeah.
15: Yeah, so I thought to myself, well, wait a minute. He's been screaming that the party's going batsoup crazy, and he wants David Hogg to be the leader of the party. But wouldn't that be the next logical move? There was a Wall Street Journal story talking about, you know, how this new the DSA basically they're a small group of radicals within the Democratic Party, and I thought no, they're not. One of them is the mayor of New York City. I'm sorry, the president of New York City, and the, you know, this idea that the
17: party, czar of New York City,
15: the czar. He's a dictator. But he's, look, you'd be closer to saying that than you would be if you said Trump is a dictator. I mean, you know, government-owned grocery stores. But then again, Trump is welcoming government-owned this and that, you know, to a certain extent. So who knows? No, I don't believe Trump is a dictator yet. But here's the thing.
17: well, during his third term, he was.
15: Yeah, during his, I think, maybe the fourth term, but I'll give you some leeway. It could be the third. But no, I saw that, you know, the party basically has a decision to make. And I thought, well, I think of Glenn Close in what was that movie with Michael Douglas where she boils the rabbit? What was that called? Fatal Attraction. Thank you, Ron. I will not be ignored. That's the DSA sitting over in the corner. They broke into your house while you were gone and sitting there waiting on you, making you boiled rabbit stew, saying they're not going to be ignored. They're absolutely bat soup crazy. And one of the things that David Hogg was talking about before he got the boot was that the party had not focused on his demographic, his age group, the people between 18 and 30. And they had ignored them. They had ignored them. Well, what's interesting is they got rid of him, but they started focusing on what? On younger candidates. You know, maybe David Hogg was before his time at the DNC, because it is a, you know, this is a radical situation for, you know, the Wall Street Journal article that, no, they're in charge of the party. The loudest, most radical faction of the Democratic Party, the DSA right now, is definitely in charge, well, which has me wondering what the 2028 convention is going to look like.
17: As we said yesterday, or it was the day before, they are in charge. How do we know they're in charge? Because the leaders, and that would be Jeffries and Schumer, over and over again keep saying it's all part of a big tent.
15: Right, they're including them.
17: So communism is part of the big tent.
15: They're not, you know, they're not setting them aside. They're not cutting them out.
17: Where you look at the Republican Party and most conservatives have sidelined, and they did it very quickly when you think about it. They sidelined, Candace Owen, Tucker Carlson.
15: Right.
17: They're not part of the mainstream anymore.
15: Right.
17: In fact, one of the things that's always talked about when you see that, you know, and I haven't heard much about it in the last couple of months, that J.D. Vance has to separate himself from Tucker Carlson.
15: You know, I've seen a lot over the past week or so about J.D. Vance and who he's aligned with, and, you know, who thinks of him, you know, who thought of him. There was somebody they mentioned in an article that was, you know, I was close to him before and then now not so much. And I thought to myself, you know, what direction is it going in 28 for, you know, because Marco Rubio is right up there, but he has said, I don't know if he's going to hold to that, that he would not challenge J.D. Vance. And so, you know, you look at J.D. Vance, and the question is, where does he stand? And it's kind of all over the place. You know, there has to be a concern within the party.
17: Well, I think, and again, I don't know. This is not my opinion. This is my observation of what's going on with Republicans. You know, we've talked about Marco Rubio and the polling numbers and the fact that he's doing very, very good. I have no idea what kind of president he would be.
15: Well, I mean, if he's going to act like he did as a senator, then I may not be fully on board. Right.
17: But when you look at the politics of it, the concern of the Republican Party and many members of the Republican Party is that J.D. Vance would be viewed as another term of Trump.
15: Right.
17: And they wish to move and go in a different direction, a significant portion of the Republican Party. It's like, fine, Trump did good, time to go in a different direction now. Still, the majority of the issues are the same, but we need to sell it in a different way.
15: But I
17: want to get back here, too, because I don't want to get too far off the original topic here.
15: Okay.
17: We'll get back to that. But that's just the whole thing with the DNC. I just want to bring this up.
15: Mm-hmm.
17: Candidates can raise money. Tallarico can raise money. Why can't the DNC raise money? What is it? Is it because large corporations are looking at it and they're so unsure about the Democrats? Because normally corporations will give to both. They're hedging their bets. You know, you get some, you get some, we don't know who's going to win. And so we're going to give to both. Why can't the DNC, because you hear about all this dysfunction, but precisely what is the problem? I can't think of the woman that was the bundler, you know, the fundraiser for Biden that ended up, remember, she left.
15: Right.
17: I don't know where she is right now. I haven't seen her, you know, do anything, but she just, you know, she gave up, you know, as a fundraiser. She said basically because the Democratic Party has gone crazy and they're just not, you know, you know, they're just not in the mainstream anymore. And so she just, you know, she left. But what is the actual problem? Why can't one of the two major political parties as a party, not individual candidates, but as a party, is it because business and special interests even look at them and just say, we don't know where the hell they're going to go because of the DSA? Is that the, and if you put, and this is where, you know, this is Carville, let me use the quote. If David Hogg wants to take over, I ain't stopping you. Go ahead, man. I really don't care. And I don't think at the end of the day, well, they might be fine people. I know some of them are not particularly determined. And it's just like, what? Where are you going? Do you want him or do you not want him? If you don't care, why are you suggesting him? Carville's, you know, in his throne or whatever it is, his bed throne that he does all these different interviews in at times doesn't make any sense. The question I would ask him precisely is, why can't they raise money? What is the what is any corporation out there that would normally give to the DNC? Why aren't they doing it right now? What is the problem? If you go to those people in those companies and those billionaires or whoever they are that can raise a ton of money, why can't they raise money for the DNC? What actually is the problem? And if you're saying, well, I want David Hogg in there, well, then aren't you saying, all right, the DSA takes over?
15: Well, that's the first thing I read into it when I saw it at the Hill.
17: Yeah.
15: I want this new young group of individuals to come in and take over. They need to be more radical. That's what David Hogg was calling for in his very limited time,
17: right,
15: as second in command. And that's
17: for a week,
15: the first sergeant or whatever you call it there at the DNC. That was what he was screaming about. In fact, that was really what got him the boot. Think about that.
17: And that's why I look at Carville and go, what the hell are you talking about? You're saying the DSA is killing them, and then you're saying David Hogg should be the head of the DNC. None of it makes sense. It's like you're calling them dysfunctional. Your opinions are dysfunctional.
15: I get the impression that Carville wakes up every day and sees something and is not in, and I mean, not the bubble of today, but the bubble of whatever post is in front of me right now. And then he jumps on it without thinking of anything. Forget about the bubble of today. He's in the bubble of right now, and then he sounds off on it. Get out of bed every once in a while. Maybe that much alcohol in your home isn't healthy.
17: He's not sick or anything, is he?
15: I hope not.
17: Yeah, I haven't heard anything.
15: I haven't heard anything, but it seems like the guy posts from his bed a lot, and that's kind of creepy. Yeah.
17: But I haven't seen
15: Epstein did that.
17: What I haven't seen is any coverage from any major media outlet, conservative or liberal. What is the precise? We know it's a story. The RNC one has like 175 million and the DNC is in debt and trying to use anything that they have that they own as collateral to get loans to keep on going. Why? Why will not corporations and special interests give to the DNC? They can raise money for their specific candidates. What is the problem? Why can't they do it? Now, I'm okay with the DNC not being able to raise money. I'm just asking the question, what is changing? What in the landscape has changed over the last 2 years where the RNC is just getting money through the roof and the DNC might be holding an auction, or you might see them, on, Pawn Stars or whatever it is.
15: Yeah. Well, or they have to get a big celebrity dinner, $20,000 a plate or whatever. Julia Roberts comes in, and makes a big donation. They have to get the big donors, and they still have the big donors. George Soros is still very active. We know that.
17: Mm-hmm.
15: But the reason you can't get the grassroots and the reason you can't get the corporations on board, I believe, is very clear. Because of the direction of the party in those blue states, they know they want that nationwide. The Democrats want to make sure that that kind of policy is going to be a national policy. That's the attempt.
17: And I go and I check it. I just put it into, AI, and I know all this stuff, but just like, okay, what is there anything new? Because in AI, in Google AI, they do, tell you what their references are. But it's like the DNC is struggling with fundraising due to donor fatigue from the 2024 election and frustration with leadership. About what? And then say over withheld post-election audits, high operational costs. Many donors and bundlers remain angry over how the money was spent during the 2024 presidential cycle, the withheld audits, low morale. Well, why would there be low morale? Carried over debts, expensive digital acquisition, dispersed spending. But you can make that case probably for any political party that they don't spend the money the way you wish them to spend the money. Why can't the DNC raise anything? Or do they look at it? Do these bundlers look at it and go, we might as well give to a candidate because we know what the candidate will use the money for, which will be advertising.
15: Right. But it's, then it gets back to the content of the message. Yeah. And I think this is something that's been, I don't think it's slowly boiling, but certainly been on the pot for even going back further than 2 years. Go back to 2019. December 3rd, 2019, Kamala Harris bails out because, first of all, she's just a weak candidate. Nobody knows what she believes because she can't form a coherent sentence. But she had no money coming into her campaign. And she, the morale was at an all-time low. But I think if you apply that outside of her inability to actually form a sentence and give a good speech, tell me who in the party has given a good speech that has really motivated people outside of the Democratic Party, outside of the radical faction of the Democratic Party.
17: Plattner.
15: Right? Really, who was it? It was Obama. If you want to talk about reaching out to outside the party and this euphoria that came about and led to the election of and his win in 2008. That was it.
17: Oh, okay, you don't mean Obama now, you mean Obama then.
15: Yeah.
17: Okay.
15: Yeah. Who was the last Democrat to do that? There isn't anybody doing that anymore. We're going to punish. So you want the private sector, who's going to get the brunt of that punishment, to give you checks? You want the big CEOs, the big money makers in those industries to write you checks as individuals?
17: Or is it a combination of the fact of they believe the money was spent wrong and they also see the direction and they look and go, you guys are being taken over by the DSA. We just can't support that.
15: Well, that and what direction? Because the rules change every day. I'm giving my money today because I believe in, let's say it's Mamdani or, I don't know, AOC. And then all of a sudden, it just changes in a heartbeat because the rules, their rule book, changes every single day. So what are you investing in? You might be investing in one thing today, and then it's something totally different by the time you get to election day.
17: We are Red Eye Radio.
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0: Life with Dr. Sanjay Gupta.
1: How often do you stop to wonder whether you should share something that's revealing, maybe even embarrassing, with a partner, a friend, or even your boss? In her new book called Revealing, The Underrated Power of Oversharing, behavioral scientist Leslie John says doing just that can help you deepen relationships that are vital to your life. We need people to trust us in order to get things like love, friendship, and career success. That's what she told us. When you make yourself vulnerable by revealing something sensitive, it does make other people trust you. In turn, when you ask someone to reveal something about themselves, showing that interest will generally lead someone to like you more. Why? Because people like to be asked about themselves, she says. It also signals that they are discriminating and choosy, but in a good way. I'm Dr. Sanjay Gupta, helping you live a better life.
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7: Here on iRadio, he's Eric Carlin, and I'm Gary McNamara. I was thinking of Lindy Lee, who left the Democratic Party in late 2024 and was a loyal fundraiser for them for years, and actually was started fundraising for Trump.
8: Yeah. It's interesting because a young lady by the name of Evan Barker, there was a piece in the New York Post the other day that I bookmarked. I was a ruthless fundraiser who helped progressives infiltrate the Democratic Party until it all became unbearable. And she said, in March of 22, I realized the weight of what progressives had become, and it was unbearable. This was my last straw, and she voted for Trump in 24. And this is somebody who said in high school she actually campaigned for Obama. She was a community organizer for Hillary Clinton in 2015. She did all these things helping, again, progressives infiltrate the Democratic Party. But it had gone too far, and in 24. And she wrote a book based on that called Nothing Left. Her name is Evan Barker. But it's really interesting to see this, because if it is happening from within, it was bound to happen, because identity politics builds this. Everybody has their own rule book now, and you don't belong. You're an oppressor. Even Mamdani, to a certain extent, is becoming an oppressor.
7: Oh, the Hill says Carville is...
9: The countdown to duck season is on.
10: Batson flushed out of the pocket, rolls to the right side, still with the ball. Batson tucks it under, dives, and Maddox Batson is in.
9: Boise State football is back Saturday, September 5th.
10: Flares it out right side to Riley. Nobody covering the right side, and Riley in on a 9-yard pass.
9: Your Boise State Broncos start the season in Eugene against the Oregon Ducks. 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
10: Riley trying to push his way in the end zone.

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2: I'm Chris DeMeo. Hamas has confirmed it will disarm as part of a newly announced Gaza peace deal. President Trump praising the agreement.
3: President Trump really underscoring the importance of this agreement with Hamas to disarm in Gaza, really saying it's basically a historic move and how difficult, unprecedented it's been to achieve. President Trump also saying that Israel is on board with the move.
2: Fox's Steve Harrigan in Tel Aviv. The president, meantime, says he doesn't believe Iranian hackers are behind the cyber attack on Minnesota's water system.
4: I would blame it on Minnesota. They like to say, oh, it's Iran. Iran should be so lucky. Iran's got bigger problems than worrying about Minnesota.
2: Now, several other states are also reporting strange activity. The Big Ten and SEC conferences have agreed to support a Senate bill that seeks to regulate college sports. 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
5: With Dr. Sanjay Gupta.
6: There are lots of things you can measure to get an idea of how healthy you are at any given moment. Temperature, heart rate, blood pressure, just to name a few. But how about how healthy you will be and how long you're likely to live? According to a new study out of the University at Buffalo, two simple strength tests are pretty accurate at predicting longevity in older women. One is hand grip strength, and the other is how quickly people can stand up from a seated position without using their arms. By the way, I remember interviewing former President Jimmy Carter when he was quite old and being really impressed how he just popped out of the chair without using his arms. Not a lot of older people can actually do that. But I think the message here is that maintaining strength as you age is going to help you perform everyday activities, but also help you avoid injury and stay independent. I'm Dr. Sanjay Gupta, helping you live a better life.
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0: And I'm Gary McNamara along with Eric Hurley. Fauci to testify later on today. We'll get to that in just 1 minute.
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0: You know, we've gone over the things that Fauci said and what the truth ended up being numerous times here, even in the past week and a half, knowing that Fauci was going to testify. Just wanted to talk a little bit about the response I saw on social media yesterday. There really was no response to what he said versus what the truth was from the left. What I saw yesterday was, Fauci's a great guy. He's really a great guy. I saw someone said, well, I don't believe he's evil. He's extremely vain. And yes, he did mislead and get a bunch of things wrong. Well, I forgot what was in the mainstream media say, well, yeah, it shows the contradictions, but there's no smoking gun. And I went, it's sort of like we've been asking the question, you know, what's transphobic mean? What does a smoking gun mean here? He can't be charged with anything except lying before Congress. Where what I want from this is a document in history of what we were told by officials like Fauci, and what the reality actually was, and why they were attempting to hide the truth. And there's no doubt in my mind at all, based on the evidence. I don't base it on the fact that Fauci once liked Trump, adored Trump, and then disliked Trump, and then liked Biden. I don't make my judgment that, oh, he's such a grandfatherly-like figure. None of that at all taints our impressions at all. It's simply what he said and what he did based on what we now know is fact, or what he did to hide any type of any other opinion, for example, as he did when it came to where COVID came from, where what he was saying in the diaries was not what he was saying in public, and he needs to be held accountable. Or not accountable. We need to get, because he's not going to be held accountable for it. You need to get him on record so history, the history cloud. I keep saying the history books. So we won't be reading books by 2036. Everything stops, as Elon Musk has said. Money doesn't matter anymore, or whatever. Mm. By the way, we'll have to talk about that one.
15: Mm-hmm.
0: But that's really all I saw. Nobody will actually address on the left what Fauci said privately based on what he said publicly. Now, the only other thing I saw, and they were jumping on it, was that, well, it was his diary, and the government has no business going in a diary. From what we know, everything that he wrote was on government servers. If you write it on government servers, it's not private. And it was so funny because there was a debate, Eric, yesterday going on, and they weren't a diary. They were on public, they were on government, government servers, so you can have them. Yes, but they were still a diary, and they were still his private thoughts. It's like, oh my God.
15: Yeah.
0: This is, you know, the de-evolution. Devo should have done a song on de-evolution of the internet, about social media.
15: Yeah.
0: Because it was just hysterical. And then that became the sidebar. It's like, well, can a diary be done? Well, of course a diary can be. You can call it whatever you want. He wrote stuff about what he believed, and it was different than what he was saying publicly, whatever the hell you want to call it.
15: Well, nobody's making the claim that it was illegal to obtain this information. Nobody from the beginning, in fact, right?
0: No.
15: In fact, the liberal activist media ignored it.
0: Yes.
15: And so now you look at it and say, is anybody debating whether he wrote this or not?
0: No.
15: They're not.
0: That's all that matters.
15: And right. So let's now get to the truth. The American people deserve the truth on this. And you know, this is the same group. They built this adoration for him when he was telling them to mask up. When he was telling, basically, because he brags about getting the school shut down.
0: Yeah.
15: And he lied about that.
0: Right. Yeah, he did on that. Absolutely.
15: But then in his diary, dear diary, how did he start those notes? Dear me. You are so wonderful. Everyone loves you. The Newsweek piece was so terrific.
0: Oh, God, I saw that. Yeah.
15: This is the kind of ego that comes with the kind of attention and power that you get in a situation like that. And for someone in that position, it's rare. Let's hope it's rare. Let's hope that we don't get to a pandemic with something else more dangerous. Which is the whole point
0: right.
15: of getting to the truth. How did this happen?
0: I did see, because I went through so many comments, I did see, I don't know if I saved it or not, I'll see if I did, but I don't have that window up here at the moment, where somebody was saying, don't you understand what was going on? There was pure panic. There was pure panic. Well, right. And when there's pure panic, the truth should come out. You just don't say there was true panic, so whatever anybody says goes, because you'd never say that about a Republican.
15: Right.
0: If it was a Republican candidate or whatever. The more the crazy panic happens, the more important it is to know what the truth is. For example, putting seniors close together during COVID in nursing homes, and putting people that had COVID in there.
15: And we had already learned a lesson from that and how dangerous it was, yet Governor Cuomo at the time believed it wasn't that dangerous.
0: And so the more the panic that is not the because there was so much panic, it justifies anything that he did. It doesn't.
15: No.
0: Just the opposite.
15: No, no.
0: The whole role of scientists is not to panic.
15: Right. It's to get down to exactly how this happened. And, you know, this was the real tell in the back and forth between Fauci and Rand Paul was the fact that he was so evasive in his answers. Keep in mind, he's not in an elected position, right? He's not running for office yet. he's not there to do anything except talk about the science behind what happened.
0: Mm-hmm.
15: His expertise, his purview, and the only thing he did is run around in circles.
0: What would have been early on the right thing that you could say would be fair for Fauci to say, you know, because we know they held the meeting and it was basically 10 to 2 that the people in that meeting with Fauci 10 to 2 believed that this thing could have been made, you know, could have been made by man.
15: Right.
0: This was done, and it was 10 to 2.
15: Right.
0: He didn't come out and say it was 10 to 2. He should have said, we have a meeting where the majority believe this and a minority believe that, and we're still searching it.
15: That's a solid answer.
0: Right.
15: And by the way, would be the truth.
0: Right.
15: And you don't have to commit one way or the other.
0: Right. Why couldn't he, and we're still doing research on it.
15: Right.
0: And I haven't made up my mind on it yet, but you don't sit there and say, especially when we know, think about this. Oh my gosh. I mean, they knew it, but in January, it was January he was saying that it didn't come from the market.
15: Yeah.
0: We were hardly talking about COVID in January.
15: No, in fact, it really didn't heat up until the end of February and into March.
0: Right. And then by April, May, where they're still talking about it came from the market.
15: Right. And
0: that, by the way, that helped drive the panic that nature created this. It means it could be anywhere, anywhere, anywhere, anywhere. If nature created it there, why can't it create it, you know, in the United States and 1,000 other places? People were talking. Well, no, if we would have said no, we believe it was man-made and probably came from Wuhan. That's the majority consensus at this particular moment.
15: Yeah.
0: And then you saw the whole thing about the CIA when he talked about that was publicized a lot yesterday.
15: Mm-hmm.
0: That the CIA had said, no, we believe that, you know, China is involved in this.
15: Right.
0: And then why? Because remember, when the president was calling it, the China virus was racist?
15: Oh,
0: remember
15: yeah.
0: that?
15: Yeah.
0: You talked about it yesterday. Was it Pelosi going to Chinatown?
15: Going to Chinatown.
0: We won't deal with this racism.
15: Right.
0: You're bringing racism into anything, and this is simply a disease, and the goal is to figure out where it came from. And so you tell the truth. If you would have told the truth and said, no, we believe it came from this particular source, and probably the consensus from the scientists so far, early, the majority believe, not that there isn't a minority that doesn't believe otherwise, but the majority believe this, people would say, okay, we know where ground zero is. We know it's not going to just appear in Louisiana.
15: Well, you know, and for the left, it didn't break until Jon Stewart went on his buddy's TV show. Stephen Colbert.
0: When was that? 2022 or what?
15: It was late in the game. And you could not talk about it on social media. If you tried to say anything about it, then you were going to be throttled. You were going to be shut down. Your account was going to be suspended. And he goes on, of all shows, the Colbert Show, and does his rant.
0: June 14th, 2021.
15: Yeah. So we're talking well over a year into this whole thing.
0: Yeah.
15: And you couldn't talk about it. You could not post anything. And the left and Stewart making the point in a funny way, but it was funny because it was true. It was observational humor that had every bit of truth behind it. And after that, the liberals just kind of broke away. They were just like, maybe we can talk about it. Maybe we can at least have a discussion about it. It started to break open. On the right, we were looking at it for what it was. There were things we didn't know in the first month, in the first 2 months, in the first 3 months. But we started to see the pattern.
0: Mm-hmm.
15: And quite frankly, we assess our own risks every single day. And we know with a virus that acts a lot like the flu, you protect the elderly. And you often protect children. And anybody with any underlying disease. And those were the basics. We knew that. But they wanted more control. And they were getting.
0: Well, that was initially on. Then we found out later you didn't have to protect the children.
15: Exactly. Right. That was the exception to that.
0: Right.
15: That with that virus, children actually in any age group were actually the safest.
0: Right. We are Red Eye Radio.
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6: 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But every night when you go to get some Z's, how often do you really think about the temperature in your bedroom? Temperature may be one of the most underappreciated factors in sleep. That's according to the Senior Vice President of Research and Scientific Affairs at the National Sleep Foundation. We often hear about lights and screens and stress, but even modest changes in temperature and airflow can influence both how quickly you fall asleep and how deeply you stay asleep. Most experts will recommend a room temperature of 60 to 67 degrees Fahrenheit. You might also experiment with your sheets and what you actually wear to bed. Play around a bit and see what improves your sleep. You might be delightfully surprised. I'm Dr. Sanjay Gupta, helping you live a better life.
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0: We are Red Eye Radio. He's Eric Harley, and I'm Gary McNamara. I saw a number of people on X say, "Well, I believe Fauci's going to take the fifth." It's like, well, why? He doesn't need to take the fifth.
15: Yeah, right.
0: The only thing that they can... Comer said it yesterday, as we know. He was pardoned. He was pardoned for anything he might have done.
15: Right.
0: So if he comes out and says, "No, I stole money. I stole COVID money." I'm not accusing him of doing that. Hypothetically, couldn't do anything. The only thing he can be charged for is lying before Congress now. That's it.
15: Yeah.
0: So yeah. Why would you take the fifth?
15: Right.
0: You would only take the fifth because you don't want to go down in history as somebody who said one thing in leading the COVID fight, you know, or believing one thing, or not reporting the truth to the American people.
15: Top of the Hour News is brought to you by House Products. 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
2: The Trump team huddles. I'm Chris DeMeo, Fox News. President Trump holding a rare cabinet meeting at Camp David yesterday.
4: He warned Tehran that they will continue to pay a heavy price if they continue to attack U.S. interests in the region. Meantime, the president also noted the shocking video from North Africa in the Spanish enclave of Ceuta. He called the flood of migrants there a catastrophe and a warning for our homeland if the Democrats win the midterm. The president also touted a phased agreement for the complete disarmament of Hamas in exchange for a full Israeli military withdrawal from Gaza, though he did acknowledge there remains a great deal of skepticism over that deal, both in Washington and, as you can well imagine, over in Jerusalem as well.
2: That's Fox's Kevin Cork. The president, meantime, not buying that Iranian hackers are behind the cyber attack on Minnesota's water system. Meantime, several other agencies are reporting strange activity. Here's Fox's Mike Tobin.
8: The FBI says water and wastewater utility companies in seven states have now reported malicious cyber attack incidents since Monday. Investigators immediately suspected Iran, but not the president.
9: They blame it on Iran. I don't think so. I blame it on Minnesota because they're grossly incompetent. There was a cyber attack of 30 water plants, and I would blame it on Minnesota. They like to say, oh, it's Iran. Iran should be so lucky. Iran's got bigger problems than worrying about Minnesota.
8: The first evidence of trouble surfaced in Minnesota. The mayor of Brahm says on Monday, the water plant operator realized the tower was calling for water, but the well was not cooperating.
2: Some experts who believe it is Iran are saying that the regime is looking for a weak point in the U.S. The Big Ten and Southeastern conferences agreeing last night to support a Senate bill that seeks to regulate college sports. If passed, it still needs House approval. 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
6: If I were to ask you what makes for a good night's sleep, you'd probably say a dark, quiet room, not too many things on your mind. But every night when you go to get some Z's, how often do you really think about the temperature in your bedroom? Temperature may be one of the most underappreciated factors in sleep. That's according to the Senior Vice President of Research and Scientific Affairs at the National Sleep Foundation. We often hear about lights and screens and stress, but even modest changes in temperature and airflow can influence both how quickly you fall asleep and how deeply you stay asleep. Most experts will recommend a room temperature of 60 to 67 degrees Fahrenheit. You might also experiment with your sheets and what you actually wear to bed. Play around a bit and see what improves your sleep. You might be delightfully surprised. I'm Dr. Sanjay Gupta, helping you live a better life.
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2: Police in Darby Township, Pennsylvania are looking for a suspect in connection to a shooting at a Walmart.
12: Police say the shooter fired off 5 to 10 shots inside the store. It remains an active police scene as police are looking for the shooter. Walmart employees rushed out of the store to get to safety, consoling each other after the frightening incident. Darby Township Police tell Fox 29 around 7:25, an argument started between two male customers at the self-checkout line when a man in an orange hoodie and gray sweatpants began firing. A female Walmart employee, an innocent bystander in this, was struck in a calf. She was taken to the hospital with non-life-threatening injuries. Now, the shooter fled the scene. Darby Township Police Chief Mike Sousa tells me they are trying to locate and ID the suspect. Police are looking at surveillance video from inside and outside the Walmart.
2: Fox 29's Jeff Skaversky. The Trump administration releases a long-awaited plan to deal with water shortages along the Colorado River, which provides water to seven states.
13: Under the proposal from the U.S. Bureau of Reclamation, Arizona, California, and Nevada would take less water from the Colorado River, facing cuts up to 3 million acre-feet per year through 2036. While Colorado, Utah, New Mexico, and Wyoming would be spared from water cuts for now, the government would reassess the terms every 2 years. The plan comes after deadlocked negotiations between the states and Colorado River reservoirs is seeing record lows. Secretary of the Interior Doug Burgum says it provides the flexibility to respond to changing hydraulic conditions while preserving the opportunity for the basin states to continue working toward durable, consensus-based solutions. Kristen Goodwin, Fox News.
2: Russia launches an intense barrage of ballistic missiles and drones overnight in Ukraine. The Lithuania embassy in Kyiv sustaining damage by missiles. 9 people reportedly were killed. I'm Chris DeMeo. This is Fox News.
7: Saturday, September 5th.
14: 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Boise State stood tall in the middle of the field. It is Jade and Virgin Morgan there for Boise State on the stop.
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25: Now, it's Red Eye Radio. Gary McNamara and Eric Hurley talk about everything from politics to social issues and news of the day. Whether you're up late or you're just starting your day, welcome to the show. From the Relief Factor Studios, this is Red Eye Radio.
0: All across America, we are Red Eye Radio. He is Eric Harley, and I'm Gary McNamara. We've had a lot of talk since the DSA has come around about socialism and communism and free markets and capitalism and all that neat stuff. It's a great opportunity to talk about it. I was just looking at Jonathan Turley from yesterday on X. It appears that the majority of Spaniards are not feeling that warmth of collectivism. A new poll shows 6 out of 10 Spaniards hold negative opinions of the socialist prime minister's government. This is why socialists often have to wait for memories to pass to get young people, as in New York, to embrace their ideology. It is a cyclical boom and bust pattern where socialists waits for new generations to buy into the same failed policies of prior generations.
15: I've been saying that for years. It's cyclical.
0: Yeah.
15: You wait for a new generation that knows nothing about it.
0: Yep.
15: You know, and that's exactly what happens. You know, it's interesting because I don't know to what extent young people are willfully ignorant. And on what topics? But clearly, anyone supporting the DSA is willfully ignorant, or for some demented reason believes socialism and communism can work. Maybe they're buying into that whole thing that we heard a few times. Oh, but this is America. We can do it right. We'll do it differently. Doesn't work that way. And it never has. And it's interesting, I was watching the opening remarks. It was actually from C-SPAN. Margot Cleveland reposted it on X, and I forget the account that posted it. But it was Justice Scalia from years ago talking about what sets us apart. And it's not just the Bill of Rights. Our Constitution, the separation of powers, and he did, it's a very interesting speech. In fact, I'll repost it. It's a very interesting speech that he gave, and he was absolutely right. And the thing is they believe these individuals are either clueless or they want to be part of the power grab. Because if you're clueless and you think you're going to get something out of it, and there were plenty of those during the Obama years, they thought things were going to change. They were going to, you know, he's going to pay for my house. He's going to pay for my car. He's going to, you know, do all of this. There were people the day that the Affordable Care Act was signed into law. There were people calling doctor's offices saying, I want an appointment because Obamacare. So there are plenty of people out there that are willfully ignorant. And we say willfully ignorant. You've got to go out of your way to not know the facts these days because everyone has a smartphone. You can't make an excuse in 2026.
0: I think one of the best things that has come up, though, is Mamdani's grocery store.
15: Yeah.
0: Because, you know, you and I always, we look not what's being said necessarily inside the Beltway, even though what you can get on social media at times is still within the Beltway, but it's, you know, maybe it is more people that agree what's inside the Beltway, but are actually outside the Beltway, but they pay attention to it.
15: Mm-hmm.
0: But, you know, we know you can tell by social media if the liberals believe they have a point.
15: Yeah.
0: They right. will come out and defend it. You know, you and I were talking about the whole Fauci thing, and it was like, okay, what are they going to come out? And the first thing I saw yesterday was a bunch of posts saying, these are his private diaries. I'm like, okay, that's the first shot. It's false because they were done on government servers, and that's going to be the answer to it. That was the answer that was gotten. But, you know, that was, okay, let's throw whatever we can, you know, at the wall and then just, you know, see where it goes. But, you know, of course, it was a bunch of malarkey.
15: Yeah.
0: And with the grocery stores, do you see any liberal? I've not seen a liberal say this is a great idea. Because any liberal knows they understand the bureaucracy that is created. You know, we talked about the amount of money, we've gone through what it costs to build and start up a grocery store in the private sector compared to how Mamdani is doing it. We've talked about how socialists and communists have to lie. You're going to have cheap groceries, 30% off on these particular items. We've already told you what's going to happen. And the fact is, they aren't because they have a superior business model being able to lower prices 30%. They're simply having somebody else pay for it.
15: Mm-hmm.
0: And so the entire thing is a lie. And as we said, liberals can't argue with the point, the old Milton Friedman point, that if you're going to have welfare, get rid of the bureaucracy. Don't have 27 departments handing out money. You create an unnecessary bureaucracy. Simply say, bring last year's earnings, show us your ID, and we'll give you $100 a week.
15: Yeah.
0: Go to the grocery store and get what you want.
15: If their goal was to help people.
0: Right. If they really cared, that's what they would do. They would not set up a bureaucracy where so much of the money is wasted and not going to the people that they claim to help. Because there's only going to be a very small portion of what's in the grocery store that will be 30% off or 30% lower, which somebody else is actually paying for. It's not really 30% lower. Why are you creating a grocery store where the majority of things will be market price, yet you have a huge bureaucracy running it?
15: Yeah.
0: Why?
15: Yeah, it's, you know, this is again, a demonstration of, well, it's an attempt at a demonstration to show that the government can own things and make it right.
0: Let me change this. You would have to, because you know what's going to happen if you just give out the money. It's not going to be paid for groceries. You would have to with the local groceries in whatever area you wish to develop more access to people being able to get groceries. You would give a voucher to them that could only be used at that particular store.
15: Food stamps. That's what I said yesterday.
0: Right.
15: Yeah, you just give them food stamps.
0: Right. Food
15: city,
0: stamps would be,
15: city,
0: right, city, food
15: city
0: stamps.
15: Administered food
0: right.
15: stamps if is you, the way to go.
0: Right.
15: If you actually really want to help people.
0: Right. If you truly cared about the people that you claim that you care about, You would make it so they could just go to a regular grocery store with the money that they have. You would not set up something where so much is wasted in a bureaucracy. That is the proof that Mandani actually doesn't care about you.
15: Right.
0: Argue that point, liberals. You can't.
15: Nope.
0: Did you see that? The small business people, I just love this one. Oh, my God. The immigrant community has filed suit against Mamdani creating unfair competition. And it's the immigrant community, the bodegas, whatever, the immigrant. So Mamdani is working against the immigrant community also.
15: Well, you know what's funny is that I always pictured the government-owned grocery stores, the Mamdani's, come shop at Mamdani's store. I pictured it basically as a bodega because it was going to be limited in its offerings. And it was going to be, you know, smaller than your massive stores. These aren't going to be giant stores. The last thing you want, by the way, is the media walking through. Because remember that 30% discount is limited.
0: Yeah.
15: So all that stuff is going to be gone. Which means you're not going to have the same supply chain run. There are going to be, just like in the Soviet Union, major empty spots on shelves. And the media is going to be walking through with cameras. And if the media is not doing it, YouTubers will be doing it.
0: Oh, yeah. Yeah.
15: Don't get Michael Rappaport started. He'll be the first one in with a camera. And that's what you're going to see. You're going to see how sad it really is and how horrible the idea is. But I want to go back to what you said a minute ago. Who out there on the left is promoting this as a great idea?
0: Yeah.
15: Aside from Mamdani. In fact, Mamdani he's against the ropes. He's in defensive posture. He's having to answer specific questions. This goes back to that group of individuals, and it was a significant group that said they, before the election, they were going to vote for Mamdani, but they also believed his ideas wouldn't work. I can't explain. They just liked the guy. And it was just going to be based on that. I don't know. I can't tell you. But this is what happens. What should you see? What do you normally see? Even the Green New Deal had more Democrats on board trying to push it.
0: Oh, right? Yeah. Oh, yeah.
15: And it's a horrible, I mean, it would be a massive, massive step toward communism.
0: Right.
15: And you had Democrats out there pushing it and pushing it and pushing it. In this case, Mamdani seems to be the only one or anybody in his administration. And where is the hype? Because wouldn't you, even if you're not in New York, let's not even include AOC. If you're a Democrat outside of New York, wouldn't you want to demonstrate that this could work? This is going to work. This is a great idea. This is why it's going to work. And eventually we could do this nationwide. Wouldn't that be the hype?
0: Yeah. Yeah. I haven't seen even the DSA jump behind. You would think that they would jump behind.
15: That's a great point.
0: You know, they would jump behind nationalized grocery stores.
15: Right.
0: Now, they talk about, you know, all large corporations should be government owned. So maybe they've just thrown that
15: it's
0: in.
15: It's a given that it would be grocery stores. Yeah. Okay.
0: Right. Just a given.
15: Yeah.
0: It's like, well, no, we don't need to talk about it because it's going to be a given. And
15: yeah. The People's Republic of Kroger. I like Kroger the way it is. Leave it alone. It's, you know, it's but this is, that's it. That's, they. this would be, and by the way, we asked yesterday because something came up, but there was a line about the workers. And we were wondering if that means they would be prevented from forming a union.
0: From preventing, because We had seen that what was the wording that was used?
15: I forget.
0: Because you and I saw the wording.
15: I forget what it was.
0: And I asked the question, does that mean they can't strike?
15: Right.
0: Are you taking away their ability to strike?
15: Right.
0: Is that what you're doing
15: there? They get a government city union, you know, but they don't get the, and are those, now it says, you know, there's going to be private sector involvement here, but there also has to be on the ground in those stores. There would have to be some government, some city workers, right? I mean,
0: their private contractors are going to run the stores, they say.
15: Well, that's what they say, but right. At some level, where is that divide?
0: Right.
15: Where does
0: exactly.
15: The city start a stop right. And the private sector or the contractor, you know, it's all one and the same because they have to play by the city's rules. Whoever the contractor is.
0: The biggest kick I got out of it, it hasn't happened yet, but I was anticipating it, was when I saw the immigrant business owners sue Mamdani, citing unfair competition. And I want to see the defense of the city. Well, these immigrants are ripping us off.
15: Yeah. Exactly.
0: I want to see that coming from the
15: you know, I mean,
0: it's not the immigrants. The Jews are controlling the immigrants who own the bodegas.
15: Oh, well, it will be, if the left is spouting it, you know there's going to be anti-Semitism in there.
0: It's like, I was trying to figure out how do you get anti-Semitism into the argument.
15: That'll be it. I'm sure someone's going to mention
0: that.
15: What?
0: The Jews own the commercial property that the immigrants buy, and so if we, again, do price controls on even commercial real estate,
15: right?
0: I'm sorry.
15: Yeah. Well, you know, and that's their conundrum, is that they're not going to be able to promote it. You can't. How do you even advertise it? What's it going to be on the mayor's website, on the city website? I mean, you know, it's going to be all over the news. They're going to get a lot of free advertising. When the first store finally opens, I don't even know when that's going to be. They pushed it back. And the costs are skyrocketing as compared to what they said initially going to be.
0: It'll be mob day one.
15: Oh, yeah. No, I think out of curiosity.
0: If I lived
15: there, I would go out of curiosity.
0: So would I, yeah.
15: I'd be like Michael Rappaport with my camera going. But I definitely want to check it out.
0: And I think you asked one of the best questions yesterday. Will shoplifting be encouraged because they're only trying to get food?
15: Well,
0: at the government grocery store.
15: Right. Because if they're stealing food, they're only trying to feed their families.
0: We are Red Eye Radio.
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3: Extreme heat in the western two-thirds of the nation is expected to continue. An example of this record-breaking heat from USDA meteorologist Brad Rippey.
17: Saturday, July 25th, we actually saw an all-time record high temperature of 112 degrees in Rapid City, South Dakota.
3: And while high temperatures are expected to back off slightly this week, potential ag impacts remain.
17: Putting a tremendous amount of stress on rangeland and pastures, as well as rain-fed summer crops. And even for irrigated crops, those temperatures get up in the 110 degree range, and that can really take a toll on those crops, not to mention boosting irrigation demands to an extreme level just to keep crops somewhat healthy in that extreme heat.
3: Relief, however, comes to the Central Plains this week, as linkage to the southwestern monsoon is bringing both cloudiness and rains to parts of the region. I'm Rod Bain reporting for the U.S. Department of Agriculture in Washington, D.C.
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0: Life with Dr. Sanjay Gupta.
1: There are lots of things you can measure to get an idea of how healthy you are at any given moment. Temperature, heart rate, blood pressure, just to name a few. But how about how healthy you will be and how long you're likely to live? According to a new study out of the University at Buffalo, two simple strength tests are pretty accurate at predicting longevity in older women. One is hand grip strength, and the other is how quickly people can stand up from a seated position without using their arms. By the way, I remember interviewing former President Jimmy Carter when he was quite old and being really impressed how he just popped out of the chair without using his arms. Not a lot of older people can actually do that. But I think the message here is that maintaining strength as you age is going to help you perform everyday activities, but also help you avoid injury and stay independent. I'm Dr. Sanjay Gupta, helping you live a better life.
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8: We are Red Eye Radio. He's Eric Harley, and I'm Gary McNamara. So we started this out talking about Jonathan Turley, talking about Spain and how 6 and 10 now don't like the socialist prime minister, where socialism is going in Spain. And he made the point. He goes, look, they just wait out generations.
9: Yeah.
8: It's cyclical, as we've talked about before,
9: right,
8: and it comes back again. But if you look at history, if you look at the history of economic societies, you know, it's the one that works the most is the one that's voluntary.
9: Sure.
8: Yeah. That's free markets.
9: Yep.
8: When you start coercing people, you start perverting the marketplace.
9: Yep.
8: And when government starts wanting to control the means of production and own corporations, that's when the people that claim they hate monopolies love the ultimate monopoly that's using other people's money.
9: Right.
8: It's amazing.
9: Yeah.
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12: As new arrivals came by sea and by land, overwhelming local authorities saying they were fleeing dire economic conditions in Africa.
10: Happens here.
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14: News. I'm Deborah Valentine. A land blockade may be part of a large-scale attack on Iran, according to the British Telegraph newspaper. Here's Fox's Anita Vogel.
15: The British Telegraph newspaper is reporting a land blockade is under consideration by President Trump

0: and Israeli Prime Minister Benjamin Netanyahu to increase economic pressure on the regime after months of attacks have failed to bring them to their knees.
1: The blockade would cripple imports and exports to and from Tehran. Iran shares borders with seven countries. FIFA President Gianni Infantino abandoning his controversial plan to sell World Cup profits to private equity.
2: UEFA, which runs European soccer, have threatened to boycott all FIFA events in CONCACAF, which runs North America, Central America, and the Caribbean, also rejected the idea.
1: That's Fox's Kevin Uretsky reporting. 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
13: And he's Eric Harley and I'm Gary McNamara. Who just a couple of years ago... Who had the one sane person in the Democratic Party, John Fetterman? Who had that 2-3 years ago? Who had that? Anybody have that bet?
14: Anyone?
13: And anybody make that bet in Vegas?
14: Anyone?
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14: All right, so I was just going through, again, social media yesterday, and it's like, oh, Fetterman's appearing a lot. Let's hear what John has to say.
13: All right.
14: Remember how liberal people thought he was going to be.
13: Yeah.
14: Remember that?
13: Yeah, sure.
14: And now his popularity with Republicans is, probably 40, 50 points higher than Democrats.
13: Oh, yeah, I'd say probably.
14: Here's Fetterman on CNBC. Here we go.
15: I agree. That's my point. It's like I said that on my own socials. I'm like, this is not a big tent kind of like, well, you know, like, you know, abolish prisons, abolish the border, abolish the presidency, abolish the Pentagon. I mean, these are crazy people. And now they are electing people across our country, you know, Colorado, even in my own state, definitely in New York City right now. And some of those people like Mandami are doing dangerous things. Could you imagine if I just announced that you know, I'm going to arrest so-and-so in Pennsylvania, or you're not welcome here in my state? You know, he's a clown, and now he's putting the list of people that owns homes in New York. You know, don't put people on lists. They haven't done anything wrong. And they're behaving in truly bizarre ways, and that seems like what the DSA wants more and more. And now, why aren't more Democrats? It's incumbent on us, Republican and Democrat side, to police your own ranks.
14: Let's get more from Fetterman here. Here we go.
15: This is not a big tent kind of like, well, you know, like, you know, abolish prisons, abolish the border, abolish the presidency, abolish the Pentagon. I mean, these are crazy people.
14: Okay, it's the same one. The intro was, it said it was different, but let's go to, this is, again, another Democrat. This is Melissa DeRosa, remember, who worked for Cuomo.
13: Yeah. Yeah.
14: All right. Remember, all right. She's a Democrat. Here we go. All right.
16: I don't know who in the DSA brain trust is sitting around saying it's a good idea to unleash the cast of One Flew Over the Cuckoo's Nest within 100 days of the midterms, because right now the best thing that the Republican Party has going for them is the DSA media tour.
13: I mean, seriously, it's the only lively part of the party, right? It's and I say lively because it's getting all the attention. They are doing every media, any and every media. They're doing the more right-leaning media. The DSA is out there.
14: I saw this article, Abigail Anthony, National Review. They have no idea what we think. The online discord about ideological bias in academia proves that leftists do not know what conservative beliefs are. In the past week, there has been some popular threads and insightful discussions on social media about the presence of conservatives and conservatism, or more accurately, the lack thereof, in universities. Below, I paraphrase responses contributed by individuals defending the state of academia in no particular order. All right, and this is what she's doing to make her point. Conservatives oppose education itself. This is what the left's saying. Mm. Conservatives oppose education itself, independent of what is being taught at educational institutions or how they lean politically, and therefore do not train enough qualified people to work at universities. Universities are for literate people, therefore conservatives are excluded. Universities do not directly discriminate against conservatives on the basis of ideology. They simply maintain rigorous intellectual and scholarly standards that conservatives fail to meet. Conservatives necessarily hold conservative beliefs, none of which are intellectually defensible positions, and therefore conservatives are unfit for academia. Five, conservatives support Trump, so they must be stupid and therefore do not belong in universities. Intelligent people lean to the left, and because academia is for intelligent people, academia leans to the left. Academia leans to the left because reality and truth lean to the left. Universities do have viewpoint diversity by virtue of having different disciplines and specialized schools. Therefore, the complaints about a lack of viewpoint diversity is unfounded.
13: Right.
14: Yeah. Conservatives are almost always bad writers and therefore do not meet scholarly standards.
13: Okay.
14: Conservatives are anti-intellectual and do not believe in the underlying methodologies necessary for producing legitimate scholarship. Hmm. An example of conservatives rejecting methodology is apparent in their belief that there are two biological sexes. So you are not an intelligent person. You're anti-intellectual if you believe in the science of biology.
13: Mm-hmm.
14: By the way, that's the only thing that they bring up, which, of course, is the worst thing that they could possibly bring up.
13: Yeah.
14: Because the anti-intellectuals are the ones that are defined science.
13: Right.
14: But what's really interesting is I disagree with the premise of the article in National Review. Mm-hmm. They have no idea what we think. Yes, they do. That's why they won't debate. That's why they won't actually say, you know, for example, the conservatives are right. Socialism isn't going to work in grocery stores. They don't argue that point.
13: Right.
14: They're not arguing the points. You know, they're trying, as we know, since they brought up the radical transgender movement, that if you believe that there are two biological sexes, that you're anti-intellectual, how? They won't argue the point. We know that. We know how it goes in the radical transgender movement. You shut down the conversation. You need to shut up. You're transphobic. It's name calling. They don't want to discuss the issues. It's just the opposite. I disagree with Abigail. I think they know exactly where Republicans stand. They don't believe they can debate them, which is why they demonize them.
13: Well, and you demonize in order to avoid the debate.
14: Exactly.
13: You call them bigots,
14: yeah.
13: You call them, you know, whatever. And that's been their approach. You look at the DSA. They're not really even debating anything. It's not even a real debate. Well, you're pushing socialism, you're pushing no national defense. Yep, we sure are. You're pushing no police. Yep, we sure are. It's not a real debate. It's like they think they've won and the debate is over, that they've moved past the debate.
14: Well, when you think about it, you know, I'm going to try this now. When I travel again, if I have time, I've got to stop by the hotel that I stay in. I got to stop by the bar again and see if I can find more liberals. I've done that since about 4 months ago when I met that couple, 4 or 5 months ago. Remember that couple I was telling you about?
13: Mm-hmm.
14: Completely clueless. Had no idea what was going on. No idea. Yet we're standing strong in their positions. And I said, well, yeah, but this is the way that it is. I can show you, you know, where it is. I can show you where you can find it from sources that you, I don't believe anything in the media. Then how did you come to your opinion? I got a blank stare back. If you don't believe, what do you believe then?
13: Where did you learn what you believe?
14: They couldn't tell me. And I would love just to bring up everything that we've, you know, been bringing up about, you know, socialism and everything else, and see whether they actually, you know, what they actually know about socialism.
13: Yeah.
14: Because you make a great point. They're not debating. You know, for example, what I'd like to ask them is this. What's taking over the Democratic Party is a Democratic Socialist of America. The leadership says they're all part of the big tent.
13: Yeah.
14: Right?
13: Right.
14: So, can you run it, when you think, talk to the average normal person, we want to get rid of the police, defund the police, open borders,
17: No national defense.
14: And no national defense.
17: No Senate.
14: No. Yeah, but before you even get there, because they have no concept of the separation of powers. I don't want to, Eric, I don't want to make this
17: you
14: too
17: complicated.
14: You don't
17: want to confuse them?
14: I don't want to make it too complicated.
17: Yeah, that's a good point.
14: I want to get to the basic instinct of government is there to protect you.
17: Yeah.
14: But defund the police, defund Border Patrol and ICE, because now that's the DSA saying that. They said that last week, the co-chair. Right. No, we don't want it. We don't want anybody on the borders.
17: Right.
14: Nobody, no police, nobody on the borders, no military, nothing. We just exist as a geographical area. Right. Who's for that one? Who on the Democrat side is for that? And why are you saying that that should be part of our big tent? Now, we can get into the next part with the no Senate and no Senate, no president, no Supreme Court. Because people go, well, there's going to be one. No, there will not be one as we know it. It will not be a president of the United States. It will be someone chosen by the legislature, which would just be the House. And the Supreme Court would be under the whims of the House. You would have, you know, when you start thinking of one-party control, what comes to your mind?
17: Mm.
14: I don't know, the Politburo? The Soviet Union?
17: Yeah.
14: But, I mean, the argument, it's interesting because all the people from the DSA are young and stupid.
17: Yeah.
14: They have no idea of history at all.
17: No.
14: And that's why they go in there with this arrogant confidence. Like, what do you mean? Well, prisons. No, we're going to have to evolve out of them because once you get rid of poverty, there's not going to be any criminals anymore.
17: Right.
14: Out of your freaking mind? Have you paid attention to history at all?
17: Yeah, because no one would murder out of just anger.
14: Right.
17: Or some type of psychosis.
14: Hey, Eric, what you don't know realizes everybody wants to work hard and earn a legitimate living.
17: If Jeffrey Dahmer just had a little more money. Wow, what defense would they make for him?
14: Well, I can see.
17: I don't know who he was trying to feed.
14: I can see AOC. If you just fed them more Cheerios, we wouldn't have serial killers.
17: That's right. That's the problem. It's all this cereal. Then Bernie would chime in and say,
14: we
17: had too many choices of cereal.
14: No, it's the lack of cereal.
17: Yeah.
14: The argument can go both ways here.
17: Yeah. No, Bernie's going to be on the aisle. Look at all the choices in cereal.
14: No, you're right.
17: This is a problem.
14: No, I was wrong. It's not the lack of cereal. It's the sugar in the cereal.
17: Yes. The cereal killers are trying to do good.
14: Right.
17: By eliminating all the sugar in children's diets.
14: Oh.
17: Wait for it.
14: Oh,
17: because it just keeps getting more and more ignorant. It's not going to be long. It isn't going to be long. I don't know what they're going to promote and try and justify. Look, if the economy is great, people won't have a need to commit a crime.
14: And the economy will be great because government will own all the businesses.
17: That's right.
14: And then government will care.
17: And we won't have police, but we're going to have to police you, so we'll have our police.
14: Now, we're going to limit the profits. Remember, as the DSA official position, no double-digit profits for anybody.
17: Yeah.
14: And so,
17: I don't know why you would have single digit profits.
14: Well, they didn't. That was the fallback position,
17: yeah, right,
14: from that representative from the DSA last week.
17: Yeah.
14: Well, then what would the profit be? Well, certainly not double digits.
17: Well,
14: then 9%, 8%, 7%,
17: and
14: 6%.
17: Why any?
14: If you're going to limit profits, why have any profits?
17: My neighbor's getting 9% profit. I'm only getting 1% profit.
14: That's not fair.
17: That's not fair.
14: We need to equalize profits.
17: That's right. 0.0.
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25: I don't know about you, but my social media feeds are flooded with lotions and potions and gadgets, all promising to unlock different components of longevity. But if you log off, take a step back from all the hype, you'll find that the actual keys to a longer, healthier life are hiding in plain sight. There are four of them. Number one, nutrition. The Mediterranean diet really is the gold standard. Number two, exercise. You should be getting 150 minutes of moderate intensity exercise or 75 minutes of vigorous intensity exercise every week, plus strength training and stretching. Number three, sleep. Sleep is when your body and your brain repair themselves. You should be getting 7 to 9 hours a night. And finally, number four, often gets forgotten, socialization. It's not a bonus, it's a necessity for a healthy life, finding a sense of community, purpose, and belonging. I'm Dr. Sanjay Gupta, helping you live a better life.
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14: We are Red Eye Radio. He's Eric Carly, and I'm Gary McNamara. It'll be interesting to see, because you made a great point, that even when the DSA, when the socialist communist, whatever they are, anarchist, socialist, communist, whatever, whenever the DSA is on, you said there's really not a debate. Even if it's on a conservative network, it's more like, really?
17: Yeah.
14: And what do you believe here? Really? Well, how's this going to work?
17: It's going to work.
14: Get rid of poverty, it's going to work. There really isn't a debate where they go, all right, let's look at history. Do you understand history? There isn't time in a two-minute segment.
17: Yeah.
14: In fact, I think the conservative networks just want to get out the insane ideas you believe in.
17: Yes.
14: And their job is done at that point.
17: Well, that's what they should be doing, but I'd love to see a long debate. I don't think there's going to be one.
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8: A man arrived. arrested in the UK on U.S. charges of aiding a terror group. Fox's Lisa Lucera reports from New York.
9: Mohammed Yusuf Hasna of Istanbul, Turkey, is facing charges of conspiring to provide material support to a foreign terror organization, conspiring to finance terrorism, and financing terrorism. He was arrested in the UK and is being held pending extradition to the U.S. Manhattan U.S. Attorney Jamie McDonald says Hasna worked with Hamas senior leadership since at least 2023 to deliver supplies, food, and money to the terror group disguised as humanitarian aid. Each charge carries a maximum of 20 years in prison. In New York City, Lisa Lucera, Fox News.
8: California officially launches the first-in-the-nation privacy tool allowing folks to block the sale of their personal data. Fox's Kristen Goodwin has more.
10: More than 340,000 Californians have logged on to the state's delete request, an opt-out platform, or DROP, to have third-party companies known as data brokers delete their personal information. Starting today, those brokers have to start processing those deletion requests. That's thanks to the California Delete Act, which was signed into law by Governor Gavin Newsom in 2023. The measure expands on rights established under the California Consumer Privacy Act. The platform is free to use. To make requests, folks can go to privacy.ca.gov/drop. Kristen Goodwin, Fox News.
8: The Big Ten and Southeastern conferences agreed Friday night to support a Senate bill that seeks to regulate college sports, ending week-long negotiations. The most groundbreaking part of the reworked deal is the $27.5 million that schools would be allotted to retain players, in addition to the $21.3 million cap that already exists. The bill still has a chance to earn the 60 votes it needs to halt debate and head to an up or down vote before the Senate heads for summer break next Friday. I'm Deborah Valentine. This is Fox News.
3: A better life with Dr. Sanjay Gupta.
11: If I were to ask you what makes for a good night's sleep, you'd probably say a dark, quiet room, not too many things on your mind. But every night when you go to get some Z's, how often do you really think about the temperature in your bedroom? Temperature may be one of the most underappreciated factors in sleep. That's according to the Senior Vice President of Research and Scientific Affairs at the National Sleep Foundation. We often hear about lights and screens and stress, but even modest changes in temperature and airflow can influence both how quickly you fall asleep and how deeply you stay asleep. Most experts will recommend a room temperature of 60 to 67 degrees Fahrenheit. You might also experiment with your sheets and what you actually wear to bed. Play around a bit and see what improves your sleep. You might be delightfully surprised. I'm Dr. Sanjay Gupta, helping you live a better life.
12: Police in Darby Township, Pennsylvania, are looking for a suspect in connection to a shooting at a Walmart.
13: Police say the shooter fired off 5 to 10 shots inside the store. It remains an active police scene as police are looking for the shooter. Walmart employees rushed out of the store to get to safety, consoling each other after the frightening incident. Darby Township Police tell Fox 29 around 7:25, an argument started between two male customers at the self-checkout line when a man in an orange hoodie and gray sweatpants began firing. A female Walmart employee, an innocent bystander in this, was struck in a calf. She was taken to the hospital with non-life threatening injuries. Now, the shooter fled the scene. Darby Township Police Chief Mike Sousa tells me they are trying to locate and ID the suspect. Police are looking at surveillance video from inside and outside the Walmart.
12: Fox 29's Jeff Skaversky. The Trump administration releases a long-awaited plan to deal with water shortages along the Colorado River, which provides water to 7 states.
10: Under the proposal from the U.S. Bureau of Reclamation, Arizona, California, and Nevada would take less water from the Colorado River, facing cuts up to 3 million acre-feet per year through 2036. While Colorado, Utah, New Mexico, and Wyoming would be spared from water cuts for now, the government would reassess the terms every 2 years. The plan comes after deadlocked negotiations between the states and Colorado River reservoirs is seeing record lows. Secretary of the Interior Doug Burgum says it provides the flexibility to respond to changing hydraulic conditions while preserving the opportunity for the basin states to continue working toward durable, consensus-based solutions. Kristen Goodwin, Fox News.
12: Russia launches an intense barrage of ballistic missiles and drones overnight in Ukraine. The Lithuania embassy in Kyiv sustaining damage by missiles. 9 people reportedly were killed. I'm Chris DeMeo. This is Fox News.
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11: I don't know about you, but my social media feeds are flooded with lotions and potions and gadgets, all promising to unlock different components of longevity. But if you log off, take a step back from all the hype, you'll find that the actual keys to a longer, healthier life are hiding in plain sight. There are four of them. Number one, nutrition. The Mediterranean diet really is the gold standard. Number two, exercise. You should be getting 150 minutes of moderate intensity exercise or 75 minutes of vigorous intensity exercise every week, plus strength training and stretching. Number three, sleep. Sleep is when your body and your brain repair themselves. You should be getting 7 to 9 hours a night. And finally, number four, often gets forgotten, socialization. It's not a bonus. It's a necessity for a healthy life, finding a sense of community, purpose, and belonging. I'm Dr. Sanjay Gupta, helping you live a better life.
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32: Saturday, August 1st, 2026. I'm Jared Halpern. Dr. Anthony Fauci returns to Capitol Hill amid accusations he misled Americans about COVID.
33: At one point, he says, scientifically, it's almost impossible for this not to have come from the lab and then gotten into nature. But then he says later, I won't completely dismiss ideas of this conspiracy theory that it came from a lab.
32: And a toss-up in Texas. Democrats are surging in the traditionally Republican state.
34: The doubts that exist about Tallarico don't seem to be selling.
32: This is the Fox News Rundown from Washington. The YOLO caucus strikes again in the Senate. The Judiciary Committee scrapped a vote this week to move forward on the confirmation of Todd Blanche for Attorney General. Blanche has been serving as acting AG since former Attorney General Pam Bondi resigned in April. But getting Blanche confirmed permanently hit a roadblock over the objections of at least two Republicans, John Cornyn of Texas and Tom Tillis of North Carolina.
35: If this were just between me and Todd Blanche, we would have worked this out. But apparently he's getting some pushback from higher-ups at the White House. I don't know who, but this doesn't need to be this hard.
32: That's Cornyn explaining the challenge he's faced trying to get Blanche and the Justice Department to put in writing an end to the settlement between President Trump and the IRS. That deal included an anti-weaponization fund since abandoned that had bipartisan pushback. The agreement also includes other provisions shielding President Trump and members of his family from future IRS audits. Cornyn, like Tillis, won't be in the Senate next year. Tillis opted against running for re-election, and Cornyn lost his Republican primary to the Trump-endorsed state attorney general, Ken Paxton. President Trump is standing by Blanche and defends the weaponization fund. There was another showdown with both sides holding their ground this week in the Senate as the Homeland Security Committee demanded testimony from Dr. Anthony Fauci, the longtime federal scientist who led the COVID response during President Trump's first term. But questions and accusations from Republicans went unanswered.
33: I could have seen it going a couple of different ways. I thought that there was a chance that he might invoke the Fifth, number one, which he did. I thought that you might have Democrats actually having some questions themselves, but you know, they kind of went to their corner to defend him.
32: Chad Pergram is Fox News chief congressional correspondent and covered all the contentious moments this week on Capitol Hill.
33: Whereas Republicans, once they got on the Fifth Amendment stuff and he wasn't answering any of their questions, they went to the mat. And that's where you had Josh Hawley even asking him these other questions about, that are not necessarily protected by the Fifth. Can you answer these types of questions about the color of the rug, the color of the carpeting, the color of his tie, what day of the week it was, those types of things. And he cited a Supreme Court case from 1896, Brown versus Walker, which basically said if you have been given a pardon, you're kind of compelled to, testify and give information, be it in court, be it before Congress or whatnot. I thought it was very interesting. If you go back and you look at the citation from that Supreme Court case, it says, well, look, you are kind of compelled to do that, even if it makes you look bad. And so that's what Republicans are arguing, that he is compelled to, to talk about these things. I will say that this was a little bit of the airing of the grievances by the Republicans. They're still upset with the COVID policies, how he handled the pandemic. And the cherry on the sundae is some of what the Republicans believe is just self-serving, being starstruck elements of Anthony Fauci. Oh, I'm in Vanity Fair. Oh, I talked to, Barbara Streisand. Some of that has just come out through his diaries. And I think a lot of Republicans say that that only adds fuel to their fire about what was wrong with him in the pandemic. Now, that said, you had Democrats arguing that he was a great public servant. He's somebody who did, great things for the country, health-wise, et cetera, during the pandemic, et cetera. But, if you go and look at what's in the diaries, Jared, and you go back and look at what he said about the origins of the pandemic and whether or not he had something to cover up because he was involved, and we can debate about this, whether or not under NIH, if you go a couple of steps beyond that, that there was a private firm that was doing gain-of-function research in Wuhan. What actually constitutes gain-of-function research? I mean, there's some debate about that. And if you go back to some of his testimony and other hearings over the years since the pandemic, it's not clear what he or others regard as gain-of-function research. I think that's interesting. But I think the most important issue about the origins of the pandemic and the diary, and I reported on this a couple of weeks ago, that there was this article that came out in Nature magazine, which basically said, yeah, this came from Nature, a bat in the lab. And then if you get to the Slack messages, which came out through Rand Paul's committee, the authors of the article are pretty circumspect about whether or not that's the case. They're like, I don't know that we can say this with this confidence, but it was Fauci and others who paraded that around. And yet in his diaries indicated that he thought that, it was possible that it came from a lab. And in a hearing in 2024 before a House committee, if you listen closely to the testimony, at one point he says, scientifically, it's almost impossible for this not to have come from the lab and then gotten into Nature. But then he says later, I won't completely dismiss ideas of this conspiracy theory that it came from a lab.
0: So I guess,
33: at the diary, so that's the question. Yeah.
0: I guess the question I had is, what is the goal here for Republicans, right? What is kind of the end game here for this hearing and this kind of inquiry into Dr. Anthony Fauci?
33: I think the goal is, A, stick it to Fauci, because they didn't like him to start with, number one. Number two, stick it to Fauci, because they didn't like him to start with. Number three, I think it's actually, maybe put, shed some light that we didn't have necessarily during the pandemic on this. And four, they believe that there should be accountability with him. In particular. And that's why Rand Paul is forging ahead with this contempt of Congress resolution. He's going to prep it in his committee next week. It technically should have to go to the floor. Now, that takes 60 votes, but Rand Paul on our air on Thursday morning indicated that he said he was going to go ahead and send that down to DOJ anyway. And when you prep a contempt of Congress resolution, you're really doing that so you send a referral to the Department of Justice to say, we ask that you prosecute this person because of X, or they didn't say whatever. And Rand Paul is going to send a brief with that, arguing what did and didn't happen in the committee, arguing that he was not completely covered by this pardon and should have been compelled to answer certain questions. And we'll see if DOJ goes for that. Now, when I look at DOJ,
0: I mean, I was going to say, I mean, invoking the Fifth is not inherently illegal.
33: Well, and this is why you go to other contempt of Congress cases. So Lois Lerner was the IRS official who appeared before the House Oversight Committee, gave an opening statement, much like Fauci, very brief, and then invoked the Fifth, and then opted not to answer any more questions. Now, it wasn't 111 times she invoked the Fifth, but then they voted in the House of Representatives to refer her for prosecution, and the DOJ did not prosecute. If you look at who has been prosecuted by the DOJ on criminal prosecutions, criminal contempt citations by Congress, it sometimes depends on who is doing the referring. So they did this, the House did, with Eric Holder to his own Justice Department when he was the Attorney General under President Obama. So guess what? You're probably not going to prosecute yourself. So that didn't happen. But you also had contempt of Congress for Peter Navarro and Steve Bannon, two Trump figures who did not come before the January 6th committee. And so they were prosecuted, guess what, by the Biden Justice Department. Okay, convicted.
0: In those cases, they had cited executive privilege, right?
33: Yes,
0: the argument
33: exactly.
0: That did not exist. So,
33: and that's why I think the Lois Lerner one is pretty close in that case.
0: Yeah.
33: And then you've had people, you know, who've had contempt of Congress or been cited, you know, for lying to Congress, perjury. In the case of Roger Clemens, the baseball pitcher.
0: I covered that trial. Yeah,
33: I did too. You know,
0: but he was acquitted.
33: He was acquitted. And what was unique about that was a bipartisan referral. And I think that's why the Justice Department took it up, because you had both the committee chairman, Henry Waxman of California, and then Tom Davis of Northern Virginia, the Republican, saying, we think he did not tell the truth before our committee, and here's why.
0: I remember that trial. I won't go into the history of it, other than Andy Pettit was, I think, credited with the career save of the.
33: I don't know what their war was in that, actually, in that trial. Yes, depending on different counsel on both sides of the aisle, or their on base plus slugging.
0: Yeah, it was. It was an interesting trial. I want to read, moving on to kind of staying in the Senate, this issue with Todd Blanche, the acting attorney general. President Trump has nominated him to be the permanent attorney general. A markup hearing, kind of an initial vote in the Judiciary Committee, is now on hold because Tom Tillis, Republican from North Carolina, John Cornyn, Republican from Texas, are still seeking some information and some commitments from the Justice Department over that IRS settlement that was made that created that anti-weaponization fund, some other conditions. I want to read, Chad, this Truth Social that President Trump put out Thursday morning, where he says, Todd Blanche is a star. Everyone knows it. He has the potential to go down as one of the greatest attorney generals of all time. However, John Cornyn of Texas and Tom Tillis of North Carolina, both of whom I refuse to endorse and whose political careers have been ended by my action, are refusing to vote for this great nominee. He went on to say, that he has no objection to temporarily withdrawing Blanche's name if they do not do the right thing and putting him back after Cornyn and Tillis are out of office.
33: Mm-hmm.
0: Is this a done deal that Todd Blanche is unlikely to become attorney general this year?
33: I think it's challenging for a couple of reasons. Now, you need to have their votes in committee. They didn't have the votes in committee on Thursday for a couple of different reasons. Number one, Darlene Graham, the new senator from South Carolina, was still dealing with the funeral and mourning her brother, Lindsey Graham, who had been on that committee. Maybe if they were really creative, they would have put somebody else on that committee temporarily and then put Darlene Graham in after the services. I don't know. I'm just thinking out loud here. It's a lot of very hard to anticipate all these things, because the committee markup on the Blanche nomination was supposed to be on Thursday. Then you have Tillis and Cornyn, who have reservations about him. Here's the issue. You can get a nomination out of committee. You don't have to have a favorable vote. You could do it with no recommendation. You could have it with an unfavorable recommendation and send it to the floor. Now, I don't know whether or not those votes exist in that committee on those other two themes, you know, unfavorable or no recommendation whatsoever. What seems to be the case,
0: though, even sending it to the floor, though, it seems that there may be a math problem.
33: See, and that's where this lies, because it appears to me that there are certain Republican senators and beyond Sean Tillis and Cornyn, maybe Lisa Murkowski, maybe John Curtis of Utah, maybe Susan Collins of Maine, maybe even a couple of others, who say, I'm not going to vote for somebody with an unfavorable recommendation. And consider the flack that Susan Collins got over Brett Kavanaugh. She's up for re-election. Democrats are trying desperately to defeat her this fall. And if she votes for Todd Blanche, which I don't know that she would anyway, they've got a problem there, in the Collins camp, because they will weaponize this and say, are you continuing to take her at her word? She voted for Kavanaugh, and now she voted for Blanche. Are you kidding me? That's what the Democrats in Maine will say.
0: So the question becomes kind of what happens if. Right now, Todd Blanche is the acting attorney general.
33: Mm-hmm.
0: This post from the president seems to indicate that he would withdraw the nomination and then renominate him later. Is that something that can be done with Blanche kind of in this acting role?
33: You could do that, certainly. I mean, there are limits
0: so
33: just to how long somebody can serve.
0: You can kind of reset it, in other words.
33: Yeah, you can do that, absolutely. But there are limits on how long those nominations can sit out there. And he's presuming, well, that he still
0: Republicans
33: has control of the Senate.
0: There's
33: a lot there.
0: The Senate. Yeah.
33: I mean, an administration is only 4 years. So rather than having somebody for basically 2.5 years as your attorney general, if he stays the rest of the time, at best, you're going to have somebody under 2 years. I mean, that 8 to 9 months is a long time. Now, the one thing that the Democrats are concerned with is that there's this rumor going around here that Bill Pulte, who seems to be the man of all seasons in the Trump administration, might be installed as acting attorney general. And that might be worse for the Democrats. He's been the acting DNI. They really didn't want him in that job. They confirmed Jay Clayton as the DNI the past few days. He's still not been sworn in, So again, that's a big issue here. A lot of these personnel changes and maybe what votes they could or could not unlock.
0: Let's talk about Cornyn and Tillis. You mentioned that they are kind of at the forefront of this, but maybe there are some other Republican senators who are not as public that share their concerns. They are in a unique position. I know that this term YOLO caucus has kind of been bandied about. I don't know if Tillis or Cornyn would consider themselves part of that YOLO caucus, but they certainly have some freedom here given the president's opposition to their reelections, no?
33: Yeah, I think that's an issue there. The fact that, President Trump, we talk about holding the Senate next year. Some people say, you brought this on yourself. I mean, Bill Cassidy probably would have won re-election. John Cornyn probably would have won re-election. Well, guess what? Louisiana is going to stay probably in the red column here, but Texas is certainly up for play because of a damaged candidate.
0: North Carolina
33: is a bit of a swing state, too. Yeah, exactly. Right. And we had some polling the past couple of days that indicated that the former governor there is ahead. That's a possible pickup. So, yes, this is not where we have just awful candidates on the Republican side of the aisle. The Herschel Walker caucus or way back when the Christine O'Donnell, I'm not a witch,
0: O'Donnell
33: caucus. If you know your political history
0: in
33: Delaware.
0: I recall, yes.
33: Yes, indeed. this could be a problem for him in terms of these guys. And one wonders about John Cornyn's opposition. Does that somehow play into the Texas Senate race? Because he's pointing out time after time problems he has with the administration, and it's getting a lot of attention. And does that work against Ken Paxton, frankly? I don't know.
0: All right. Chad Pergram, thanks so much.
33: Okay, thank you.
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10: It's August 1st, and this is your Fox Daily Snapshot. Today is known as Doggist 1st. It's the universal birthday for shelter dogs, set in 2008 by North Shore Animal League America. George R.R. Martin's Game of Thrones debuts in 1966. Decades later, was turned into a smash TV series by HBO. Anne Frank was just 15, hiding out in Nazi-occupied Holland with seven others in a

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1: Miller says that an NRB poll found that two-thirds of Americans found Christian media valuable and trustworthy and wanted to hear their pastor talk about key social and political issues. But Miller says the greatest treasure of this spiritual battle is finding answers to life's most probing questions.
0: Why am I here? Do I have a purpose? What is God about? Does God really love me? Why is the world a mess? We get the answers to all those things that help us to view this.
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3: 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Grammy award-winning singer-songwriter Carly Simon has Parkinson's disease. The You're So Vain singer revealing a variety of health issues in a statement about the diagnosis, sharing that she's been living with arthritis and had joint replacement surgeries, but her mobility was still on the decline. She's also received treatment for basal cell carcinoma on her face. But through these challenges, Simon is still making music. In August, the 83-year-old pop star plans to release her first album of original songs since 2008. Simon rose to fame in the 70s and received an Oscar for her song Let the River Run from the movie Working Girl. She's also written 5 children's books and 2 memoirs. Over the years, other celebrities have openly discussed living with Parkinson's, including Alan Alda, Ozzy Osbourne, and Michael J. Fox, who launched a foundation for research. 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I'm Lisa Brady, Fox News.
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5: Here's a look inside the Beltway. I'm Jeff Manasso, the man accused of profiting from bets he made on quotes from the president's teleprompter scripts. He's out of a job. Gabriel Perez, who had been out on leave without pay for using advance knowledge of the president's speeches to make money on Kalshi, a prediction market, has lost his federal government job. Reports claimed Perez won more than $100,000 betting on what the president would say. The White House calling the allegations unfortunate and a disgrace. When the bets were discovered, Kalshi that had flagged them and reported them to federal regulators. Haitian immigrants in the U.S. may soon be getting arrested by Immigration and Customs Enforcement, sources telling Fox that ICE plans to ramp up operations to arrest Haitian nationals whose temporary protected status is ending. The operation is expected to begin as soon as this week. Over 300,000 Haitians have TPS in the U.S. right now. The Supreme Court paved the way for the arrests in a ruling last month. No word yet on what may happen to those who do get arrested. Their home country is still considered dangerous. Following the assassination of their president in 2021, Haiti slipped into gang-fueled violence. The U.S. State Department issuing a travel advisory this month saying do not travel to Haiti for any reason. For the Fox News Rundown, I'm Jeff Manasso.
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7: August is officially Gaming History Month here on Fox on Games. 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Week one, we lay the foundation, exploring the pioneer games that started it all, from Pong to Super Mario Brothers. Week two, we tackle the machines. We look at the rise of the arcade, the infamous video game crash of 83, and how the home console was ultimately saved. In week three, the gloves come off. We track the brutal console wars alongside the explosive revolution of PC gaming and esports. And finally, we wrap up the month with the software that changed how we play, like Doom and World of Warcraft, before taking a hard look at the massive interconnected reality of gaming today. It's a journey through decades of digital entertainment. Eamon Dignam, Fox News.
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8: Take a pause.
9: 30 rescue belugas have been making their way from the now-defunct Marine World in Canada to aquariums in Illinois, Georgia, Texas, California, and Spain. Belugas make some of the funniest sounds of any creature. And they look like giant marshmallows. They can weigh up to 3,300 pounds, so they had to be flown and trucked into their new homes. Vet Teresa Kang of the Shedd Aquarium in Illinois says her new big baby

0: These are getting checked out.
1: We're getting things like blood work or breath samples or giving them a couple of medications if they need it.
0: At SeaWorld San Antonio, Katie McCulloch says their belugas get to meet other belugas.
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5: Donald Trump's America.
6: Washington Dulles is far from a premier airport, President Trump says.
7: Right now, this is not a very good airport. We're going to make it a great airport.
6: The president showed off models and used a laser pointer to explain a more than $20 billion renovation planned for the international airport.
7: Within a few years, it'll be rated the best airport in the country. So it's going to be so efficient. Right now, it's totally inefficient.
6: Plans call for new concourses, expanded gates, larger lounges, and a parking structure to accommodate more than 30,000 vehicles.
7: It's time to ensure that the United States has the greatest airports anywhere in the world, and we're starting right here with the capital city.
6: Transportation Secretary Sean Duffy says his federal agency is partnering with United Airlines and the Metropolitan Washington Airports Authority to cover the $22.5 billion project. Federal permitting is still needed. Construction is expected to begin next spring. At the White House, Jared Halpern, Fox News.
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8: Michigan Senate candidate Abdul El-Sayed and his wife Sarah Dukakis reported total income in 2025 of $686,069, more than nine times the median household income in Michigan of $72,875, while pushing policies that would arguably damage those with similar success. His wife, a psychiatrist, doesn't take insurance, while he is backing Medicare for all. El-Sayed on CNN claims he's not a socialist, but tends to sound like it. Vermont Independent Senator Bernie Sanders has faced similar criticism of being a champagne socialist, millionaire status, and private jet travel.
9: The candidates we are supporting are candidates who are representing working people, and I think it's time, long time overdue, for the Democratic Party to stop worrying about their wealthy campaign funders and stop worrying about the needs of working people.
8: Mike Emanuel, Fox News.
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I'm Chad Pergram with Speaker's Lobby. Late Republican Virginia Senator John Warner once said to me that we don't do a lot in Congress, but when we do it all at once. That's kind of where we find the House of Representatives these days. After a summer of stalled legislation, the House whipped through a battery of key items in a matter of a few days before heading out for the summer recess. The House approved an interim spending bill funding the government through December 4th. The House didn't pass the Save America Act again on its own, but the House did latch that to a defense policy bill. The House also approved a budget framework and sent that to the Senate. Republicans need that framework so they can eventually do a filibuster-proof bill in the Senate which would address fraud and pay for the war in Iran. House Republicans want to eventually hook the Save America Act onto that package too. Finally, the House approved a bill banning stock trading for lawmakers, and it taped to that bill a measure which requires photo ID to vote. None of this is law, but it was the most legislation the House has plowed through in months. With the Speaker's Lobby, Chad Pergram, Fox News.

0: As we talked about a moment ago, Texas Senator John Cornyn is a key figure in whether or not President Trump's attorney general nominee eventually wins full Senate confirmation. Cornyn, of course, is now a lame duck. He lost the Republican primary earlier this year to Ken Paxton, a firebrand in Texas and the state's attorney general. Paxton won the endorsement of President Trump, an endorsement that seemed to push Paxton over the top to oust Cornyn, who first won his election to the Senate in 2002. The race to replace Paxton is among the most contested and certainly among the most expensive now in the country. And a new Fox News poll shows a possible political earthquake brewing. Democrat James Tallarico, a state lawmaker, leads Paxton by 3 points in the Fox News survey that is just inside the margin of error. Republican Governor Greg Abbott also appears to have a race on his hands, up just 1 point against Democratic challenger Gina Hinojosa. We've seen tight polling in Texas before, and Democrats fall short come Election Day. But is there reason to believe this time is different?
1: Maybe. I mean, I still think Charlie should worry about whether or not Lucy's going to pull the football.
0: Arnon Mishkin is the director of the Fox News Decision Desk.
1: Texas is a Republican state. It has been Democrats have invested in it for years and have gotten close, but no cigar. Most recently in 2018, against Ted Cruz, they thought they had a chance, and they had what actually should be, you know, that they should get a participation trophy from 2018 because they only lost by 3, which is impressive. This year, maybe it's a different situation. The challenge for the GOP is Trump is underwater. He's underwater in Texas. The Fox poll had him at 45% favorable. This is a state he won by over, you know, double digits just 2 years ago. And now he seems he's underwater. And more interestingly in that poll, inflation was the bigger issue. About 4 out of 10 voters said it was inflation, not immigration and border security, which you'd think in a border state like Texas would be an important issue, particularly if the GOP is going to do well.
0: Part of that is the border is not an issue right now because there doesn't seem to be an awful lot of concern about it like there was 2 years
1: yes,
0: ago.
1: Yes, that's correct. The worst thing a government can do is solve problems because then people aren't really concerned about a problem. It's the challenge of the democratic system. You solve a problem and they think about, okay, what about this one? And so maybe that's what's going on right now in Texas. But you have an environment which is, you know, favorable to the out party because there's frustration with the economic condition right now. A large number of Texans, according to this poll, say they are not getting ahead. They're falling behind economically. Mm-hmm. And so that leads to a challenging environment for the incumbent party. On top of that, the Republicans have nominated for Senate Ken Paxton, the attorney mm-hmm. general, who is, you know, to put it mildly, has challenges. He has challenges. On the one hand, he's got real strengths in the MAGA base of the Republican Party. He was I think he was the first state official to endorse Donald Trump in 2016. He pushed hard for Donald Trump in the challenges Trump made to the 2020 election results. He led a bunch of states to argue in court that the election shouldn't be certified and stuff like that. So he's got solid MAGA credentials. On the other hand, he has a number of ethical challenges. Yeah. He's been impeached by a Republican legislature in the state, even though he wasn't convicted and kicked out of office, thanks in large part to Trump. He was who kept him from being kicked out of office. He's in the midst of a challenging divorce with his wife, who has divorced him on what she calls biblical grounds. And he spent the 4th of July in London with his girlfriend, which is, you know, it's one of those stories that people talk about. Challenges.
0: Yeah, that's what stood out to me in the poll. Because I was going to say that's kind of what stood out to me in the poll is more voters in this poll said that they were concerned that Paxton lacks the character to serve than worry about James Tallarico being too extreme, which is certainly the case that Republicans are making about Tallarico.
1: And you'd thought they were getting traction because Tallarico, you know, gave the Republicans a gift. Apparently, he said that God has six genders or something like that. He said some fairly, shall we say, challenging things. He has a name that lends itself to the nickname Talafrico. On the other hand, he looks less like, you know, Vladimir Lenin and, you know, sort of a communist, then he looks like a kid who's studying for his confirmation in his confirmation class in at the Presbyterian Church. And in fact, he is a Presbyterian seminarian. It doesn't seem like that's sticking. And I think that's for two reasons. One, he doesn't really look the part. And the second is, Tallarico has raised a ton of money, and he's on the air, and he's defining himself at a time when the Republicans, at least Ken Paxton, have some money challenges, and they're not on the air defining him. And so that's made it easier for Tallarico to escape that. But yes, Tallarico is not the perfect candidate you'd like to run for the Democrats in a state like Texas. He's got some challenges. He said some stuff that's a little too liberal and maybe, you know, too sort of progressive for the tastes of most swing voters. But so far, it doesn't seem to have stuck, which is why this race is a lot closer than it ought to be, even in a tough off-year election for the Republicans. They should be, you know, it should be an easy win in Texas. It's not an easy win this year. Go ahead.
0: One of the reasons that President Trump won Texas by the decisive margin he did 2 years ago is he beat Kamala Harris among Hispanic voters just by 1 point, but that was a significant shift. This poll shows that Tallarico has an 18-point advantage with Hispanic voters. What do you attribute that pretty sizable shift to?
1: I think it's very clear, number one, the Hispanic voter in Texas has been disappointed with Trump's policies. And that's true. You know, Texas, Hispanics in Texas are different from Hispanics in many parts of the country. Mm-hmm. Quite frankly, many of the Hispanic families in Texas have been here since Texas was not part of America. I mean, they're generationally. So it's not like they're immigrants to an area and have sympathy for other kinds of immigrants. And particularly in rural Texas and the Rio Grande Valley, they behave much more like Republicans. But right now, it appears across the board, and in this poll, they polled a significant number of Hispanics to make sure they were sort of recording those shifts. They're concerned about the economy. They're concerned about many of the Trump policies. And they're kind of disappointed. I mean, Ken Paxton, you know, sort of appeals to a different kind of Texan than, you know, Donald Trump, who had sort of much more generic appeal. He had his base of MAGA Republicans, but he was able to appeal to other people who were sort of not totally sold on Trump, but ready to accept him. The sort of non-MAGA Republican group, Hispanic Texans, particularly rural Hispanic Texans, and that's not working so far for Paxton. So he's got, as you put it, he's got a real challenge with the Hispanic voter in Texas. He has another challenge, which is really interesting, which is the Republican voter who does not consider themselves part of the MAGA movement, the non-MAGA Republican. John Cornyn, the incumbent Republican senator who lost the primary to Ken Paxton, was much more the pure non-MAGA Republican. He had much greater appeal. He lost to Paxton in the primary. And what was interesting is, if you looked at the runoff vote, basically Paxton got all the vote he got in round one, and all the people who had voted for Cornyn sort of stayed home. And so Paxton was able to run away with it, but he hasn't yet sold himself to the non-MAGA Republican. Mm. And right now, according to the Fox News poll, fully a quarter of people who define themselves as non-MAGA Republicans are ready to vote for Tallarico. And what's even more interesting is the non-MAGA Republican group seems to have grown. One third of Republicans in Texas say they're non-MAGA Republican, according to this this poll. Back in 2024, only about 20% said they were non-MAGA Republicans. So it's, there's some skepticism building in the Republican Party about Trump, which seems to be why the non-MAGA Republican group is growing. And a chunk of that non-MAGA Republican is ready to vote for the Democrat right now. Now, this poll is a snapshot. Things are going to change. I think it's the most important thing for Ken Paxton is he needs to figure out if he can build a bridge to the Hispanic voter, or at least to sort of shrink the lead that Tallarico has in that group. But more important, he needs to consolidate the support of the non-MAGA Republican group. And he needs to think about how he's going to attract independents. Because right now, people who define themselves as independent in Texas, they seem to be with Tallarico. They have enormous skepticism about Ken Paxton. And, you know, the doubts that exist about Tallarico don't seem to be selling or convincing people not to vote for Tallarico. And that's why this is a much more interesting race than it ought to be.
0: I can't think of a more interesting time in the 16 years I've been doing this to cover politics in America. So I am happy to have you aboard for yet another election cycle, and probably an election cycle after that and after that and after that as well. Arne in Michigan, appreciate our chats as always. We'll be in touch.
1: Thank you very much, Jared. Thanks for having me.
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10: If I were to ask you what makes for a good night's sleep, you'd probably say a dark, quiet room, not too many things on your mind. But every night when you go to get some Z's, how often do you really think about the temperature in your bedroom? Temperature may be one of the most underappreciated factors in sleep. That's according to the Senior Vice President of Research and Scientific Affairs at the National Sleep Foundation. We often hear about lights and screens and stress, but even modest changes in temperature and airflow can influence both how quickly you fall asleep and how deeply you stay asleep. Most experts will recommend a room temperature of 60 to 67 degrees Fahrenheit. You might also experiment with your sheets and what you actually wear to bed. Play around a bit and see what improves your sleep. You might be delightfully surprised. I'm Dr. Sanjay Gupta, helping you live a better life.
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17: News. I'm Deborah Valentine. A land blockade may be part of a large-scale attack on Iran, according to the British Telegraph newspaper. Here's Fox's Anita Vogel.
18: The British Telegraph newspaper is reporting a land blockade is under consideration by President Trump and Israeli Prime Minister Benjamin Netanyahu to increase economic pressure on the regime after months of attacks have failed to bring them to their knees.
17: The blockade would cripple imports and exports to and from Tehran. Iran shares borders with seven countries. FIFA President Gianni Infantino abandoning his controversial plan to sell World Cup profits to private equity.
19: UEFA, which runs European soccer, has threatened to boycott all FIFA events in CONCACAF, which runs North America, Central America, and the Caribbean, also rejected the idea.
17: That's Fox's Kevin Uretsky reporting. 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

0: look outside the Beltway. I'm Tanya J. Powers. Two executions were carried out in Florida in a single day this week for the first time in more than six decades. The state says James Duckett was executed by lethal injection on Tuesday afternoon. The ex-cop had been on death row since being convicted of drowning an 11-year-old girl in 1987. About 5 hours later, Dominic Ochacon was executed by lethal injection in the same chamber. The 80-year-old murdered his ex-girlfriend's parents in 1986 and became the second oldest inmate ever executed in the U.S. Arkansas State Police say they're looking into the custody death of a 40-year-old man at the request of West Memphis police, who say they took him into custody on Sunday on fleeing and disorderly conduct charges. The man became unresponsive at the Crittenden County Sheriff's Office and later died. State police are also investigating a death from July 15th involving a woman taken into custody in Fayetteville, who University of Arkansas police say showed signs of possible drug ingestion. And a lucky Mega Millions lottery player in Florida holds an $800 million jackpot ticket. The Mega Jackpot is the largest prize for the lottery game this year and the 10th largest in the game's history. The unidentified winner can choose between the $800 million prize or a one-time lump sum of $344 million before taxes. For the Fox News Rundown, I'm Tanya J. Powers.
1: 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Now a look at sports.
2: FIFA has called off plans announced Thursday to privatize part of its business, including the World Cup, following a near revolt from the geographic agencies which run soccer around the world. In a statement released Friday night, FIFA President Gianni Infantino quoted as saying that it has become clear that the project has created divisions of a nature that, regardless of the level of support, are no longer in the interest of the objectives set out in the first place. The private equity was to have come from a fund run by Joshua Kushner, who's the brother of President Trump's son-in-law, Jared Kushner. That's sports on the Fox News Rundown. Kevin Uretsky, Fox News.
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5: A better life with Dr. Sanjay Gupta.
6: There are lots of things you can measure to get an idea of how healthy you are at any given moment. Temperature, heart rate, blood pressure, just to name a few. But how about how healthy you will be and how long you're likely to live? According to a new study out of the University at Buffalo, two simple strength tests are pretty accurate at predicting longevity in older women. One is hand grip strength, and the other is how quickly people can stand up from a seated position without using their arms. By the way, I remember interviewing former President Jimmy Carter when he was quite old and being really impressed how he just popped out of the chair without using his arms. Not a lot of older people can actually do that. But I think the message here is that maintaining strength as you age is going to help you perform everyday activities, but also help you avoid injury and stay independent. I'm Dr. Sanjay Gupta, helping you live a better life.

0: Tomorrow on the Fox News Rundown from Washington, Mike Emanuel chats with Nebraska Republican Senator Pete Ricketts about a bipartisan plan to ban members of Congress from trading stock. Until then, thanks for listening. I'm Jared Halpern from Washington.
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8: If I were to ask you what makes for a good night's sleep, you'd probably say a dark, quiet room, not too many things on your mind. But every night when you go to get some Z's, how often do you really think about the temperature in your bedroom? Temperature may be one of the most underappreciated factors in sleep. That's according to the Senior Vice President of Research and Scientific Affairs at the National Sleep Foundation. We often hear about lights and screens and stress, but even modest changes in temperature and airflow can influence both how quickly you fall asleep and how deeply you stay asleep. Most experts will recommend a room temperature of 60 to 67 degrees Fahrenheit. You might also experiment with your sheets and what you actually wear to bed. Play around a bit and see what improves your sleep. You might be delightfully surprised. I'm Dr. Sanjay Gupta, helping you live a better life.
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9: Watching and waiting, I'm Paul Stevens, Fox News. A big attack on Iran could be imminent, including a land blockade.
10: The British Telegraph newspaper is reporting a land blockade is under consideration by President Trump and Israeli Prime Minister Benjamin Netanyahu to increase economic pressure on the regime after months of attacks have failed to bring them to their knees. The article suggesting the plan could require the U.S. and Israel to petition Iran's neighbors to restrict or close border crossings, which would limit exports and imports to the country. Iran shares borders with seven different countries, including Iraq, Pakistan, and Turkey, which all maintain economic and political cooperation with Tehran.
9: And that's Fox's Anita Vogel. President Trump also says he's starting to, quote-unquote, lose faith in the prospect of getting a deal with Iran, accusing Tehran of lying about its negotiations with the U.S. The president, meantime, not buying that Iranian hackers are behind this cyber attack on Minnesota's water system. Meantime, several other states are also reporting some strange activity as well.
11: The FBI says water and wastewater utility companies in seven states have now reported malicious cyber attack incidents since Monday. Investigators immediately suspected Iran, but not the president.
12: They blame it on Iran. I don't think so. I blame it on Minnesota because they're grossly incompetent. There was a cyber attack of 30 water plants, and I would blame it on Minnesota. They like to say, oh, it's Iran. Iran should be so lucky. Iran's got bigger problems than worrying about Minnesota.
11: The first evidence of trouble surfaced in Minnesota. The mayor of Brahm says on Monday the water plant operator realized the tower was calling for water, but the well was not cooperating.
9: And that's Fox's Mike Tobin. Experts, though, who think it's Iran are saying the regime is looking for a weak point in the U.S. America is listening to Fox News.
7: A Better Life with Dr. Sanjay Gupta.
8: They say consistency is key, but sometimes you just got to switch it up. A new study out of Harvard School of Public Health found that varying your exercise routine could add years to your life. What exercise someone did didn't matter much. What did matter was that all the exercises together worked all the muscle groups in their body. Now, an added benefit to changing things up is it can help you push through the plateau effect. That's when your body gets so efficient at doing something that you actually stop getting better at it. And we know from previous research that specializing in any one sport at a young age can make someone actually more prone to injury. And as experts we talk to point out, even elite athletes switch up things with their workouts, making sure to target strength, cardio, flexibility, balance, and doing that every single week. I'm Dr. Sanjay Gupta, helping you live a better life.
9: Lindsay Clancy accused of strangling her three kids to death in their Massachusetts home before trying to kill herself is standing trial, though partially paralyzed.
13: Prosecutors say Lindsay Clancy appeared calm, responsive, and organized just moments before her three young children were strangled to death, calling her husband at CVS, discussing medication, and even coordinating the family's dinner order. Now, her defense argues even at that moment, she was in the grip of postpartum psychosis. She was over-medicated and hearing voices. Now, after her ex-husband walked jurors minute by minute through that horrific night, they must decide whether this was a calculated act or a mother's catastrophic mental collapse.
9: And that is Fox's Kevin Cork. The mystery continues meantime following the discovery of three unidentified men in a Hollywood apartment.
14: LAPD detectives saying they believe these three adult males were shot sometime during the weekend, possibly Saturday night, but they're waiting for the coroner to determine the exact time of death and release identification. LAPD confirming they responded to a welfare check, finding the bodies when the manager let them into the apartment. This remains an active investigation, and we urge anyone with information to contact LAPD. At this point, detectives saying there is no danger to the community at large. They believe this is a targeted incident. In Hollywood, I'm Christina Gonzalez, Fox 11 News.
9: And a Swiss Air flight from Zurich to New York had to be diverted to Bangor, Maine after the cabin filled with smoke. The source turned out to be a damaged headphone charging case. The airline saying a technical team sent to inspect the plane found that a commercially available charging case had slipped into a seat and became jammed, causing its lithium battery to overheat and thereby produced smoke. Nobody was hurt. I'm Paul Stevens. This is Fox News.
15: Saturday, September 5th.
16: Goes to the run, and they're not going to get it. Boise State stood tall in the middle of the field. 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
16: 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The five is forward, and forward again into the end zone.
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8: How often do you stop to wonder whether you should share something that's revealing, maybe even embarrassing, with a partner, a friend, or even your boss? In her new book called Revealing, The Underrated Power of Oversharing, behavioral scientist Leslie John says doing just that can help you deepen relationships that are vital to your life. We need people to trust us in order to get things like love, friendship, and career success. That's what she told us. When you make yourself vulnerable by revealing something sensitive, it does make other people trust you. In turn, when you ask someone to reveal something about themselves, showing that interest will generally lead someone to like you more. Why? Because people like to be asked about themselves, she says. It also signals that they are discriminating and choosy, but in a good way. I'm Dr. Sanjay Gupta, helping you live a better life.
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18: Welcome to the show. For a lot of you listeners, it's been pretty smoky outside. Unfortunately, wildfire season is back, and if we want to prevent further wildfires, there's a few things we can do. Now, obviously, we can't stop lightning, which causes a number of fires every summer, but a lot of wildfires are human-caused, and sometimes it's just by carelessness. It could be somebody tossing a cigarette out the window and starting a brush fire on the side of the road. It could be somebody with a hot engine driving on some dry grass and staying there for a few minutes until it ignites. It could be leaving a campfire unattended or ignoring fire restrictions. Campfires are banned in quite a few areas, including many Forest Service and State Park campgrounds this time of year. And even when campfires are allowed, don't leave them unattended and don't drive away when you're done without making sure they are out. And I mean really out. That means wet and cold to the touch and nothing smoldering at all. Yes, pour water on it, stir it, pour some more water on it. Make sure that fire is out so it doesn't reignite. This week on the show, we've got some great guests for you. One of them is Susan Buxton. She is the director of Idaho Parks and Recreation. And Idaho State Parks has got some great deals for the month of August. They're actually offering 25% off camping reservations this month. It's all in honor of our nation's 250th anniversary. They're also offering 25% off on yurt stays in Idaho City. In addition to this, Susan's going to tell us about her favorite state parks when it comes to camping this summer in the Gem State. Bob Loomis is back for an extended Max Minute. The topic is catching walleye during the dog days of summer. It can be frustrated, but Bobby's got some techniques to help you get some fish in the boat. Following that, we'll talk to Trey Karskadin. He is the president of the Northwest Sport Fishing Industry Association, and he's sounding the alarm about funding cuts by the Bonneville Power Administration to safe hatcheries. Now, these hatcheries have been established in the lower Columbia River, and millions of smolt are released from these hatcheries, but BPA has decided to cut the funding to them. What does this mean to you as an angler? Well, it means about 34,000 less salmon you can catch a year in this region. Trey's going to tell you more about this and what you can potentially do to turn this around and get that funding restored. And we're getting Aaron Linfoot back on the line. We talked very briefly with him last week about the grand opening of his new sporting goods store, the Scout Outpost at Lincoln City Sporting Goods in Lincoln City, Oregon, before we lost him. That was not his fault. That was a technical issue on my part. Well, we are getting Aaron back on the line. He's going to tell you all about this store that started out as a Radio Shack, then became a gun store, and now is a full-service sporting goods store. Aaron's also going to tell you about some of the great outdoors opportunities around Lincoln City, Oregon, to include hunting and fishing and crabbing and clamming. We've also got news about a new record northern pike reeled in out of a lake in northern Idaho to share with you today. Throw in our Washington Department of Fish and Wildlife Trout Derby of the Lake, and I'd say we've got a great show coming your way. So let's kick things off with another edition of Bird Note.
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20: Summertime.
19: It's just a few weeks past the solstice, and the real heat of summer is yet to come. Some shorebirds are already on their way south, but most songbirds will be here for a while longer. What's the best time of day to look for them? Well, many birds are most active in the morning, not long after sunrise, taking advantage of the abundance of insects at that hour. As summer waxes and temperatures rise, midday heat sends people inside, and birds take a siesta too. And then, both birds and bugs rev up again in the late afternoon. In the early morning, and again near dusk, just about the time mosquitoes are biting, that's when birds are busiest. One exception is gulls. You'll see them soaring and feeding throughout the day, because their preferred foods, whether a salmon fry or a French fry, are available all day long. Hummingbirds are out and about too, because their frantic metabolism requires that they feed almost constantly. But mostly, midday is a quiet time for birds. Are you looking for birds this summer? The cooler parts of the day are the best for a stroll and best for watching birds. For Bird Note, I'm Mary McCann.
0: Summertime. 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
8: Staying active every day will go a long way towards helping you live a happy, healthy, and pain-free life. And there is perhaps no movement more fundamental than walking. It reinforces the alignment, stability, and coordinated muscle activation that supports how your body moves, whether you're doing strenuous exercise or simply going about your daily life. This is according to Dana Santis, a strength and conditioning specialist. Even though you walk every day, Dana does say you can make small adjustments to immediately improve your walking mechanics. So, keep your rib cage stacked over your pelvis. Avoid leaning over or arching your lower back. Allow your arms to swing naturally in coordination with your legs. Keep your gaze forward, your jaw relaxed, and then just breathe in through your nose and out through your mouth. I'm Dr. Sanjay Gupta, helping you live a better life.
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18: You're back in with Northwestern Outdoors Radio. I'm John Cruz. Now next week, we had Aaron Linfoot on the line for like 10 seconds because we were trying to promote the grand opening of his brand new sporting goods store in Lincoln City on the Oregon coast. However, I had major technical difficulties on my part. Wasn't Aaron's fault at all. So he has graciously agreed to appear again. Aaron, welcome back to the show.
28: Thanks, John. Good to be back and hearing everything now.
18: So how did the grand opening go?
28: It was really fun. A lot of our locals showed up, which was great. Being in the mall retail environment, we had a bunch of new faces that were excited about that store being different than the year before. And some local, we had legislators stop by, some local representatives, chamber came out and did their big ribbon cutting. So it was really fun to kind of see it all come together. It was a little stressful prior to that, but even my kids were there. My daughter was making Italian sodas. So I think all in all, it turned out to be a pretty fun day.
18: Well, it sounds like a great day. Let's talk a little bit about this store. Now, you're in the Outlet Mall in Lincoln City. Is this right off Highway 101?
28: Yeah, right in the middle of town. Big retail center. Awesome spot. Easy spot to get to, whether you're coming from the north or south. And yeah, it's kind of in the middle of the mall. So we're kind of in that corner by Sherwin Williams, the paint store. And we're occupying the old Hanes company. So we joke, we went from underwear to guns in a year.
18: Well, before it was underwear, it was something else. I understand it was a Radio Shack. And all of us who grew up in the 70s and 80s know all about Radio Shack with those Tandy computers they used to have back in the 80s when personal computers were first coming out. How long was it a Radio Shack?
28: The Pulvies started this store in the 90s, early 90s, as a Radio Shack. So it went from you know, all your early computers and radios and TVs and all the electronic side, to slowly over time going from that and a few firearms to being, you know, heavy in the last decade into the firearms and kind of lighter on the electronic side.
18: So let's talk about the firearms you carry. Are you primarily carrying tactical firearms, self-defense firearms in terms of pistols and maybe modern sporting rifles, or are you carrying also a lot of hunting rifles as well?
28: Yeah, we kind of hit the whole spectrum, which makes it kind of fun. So from someone that maybe hasn't ever owned a firearm before to someone that wants, you know, higher end some precision stuff or a gunworks dealer. So we'll do, you know, higher end rifles. We do Fierce. We can do any of those in addition then to everything on the handgun side and revolver. We had Glock in the house yesterday. So oh, Glock wow. came over and was doing some promotional stuff, showing off some of their new Gen 6 stuff, which we carry. So it was cool to see that and just kind of be a part of it, as well as on the, you know, accessory side from your Magpul and your Vortex loophole. We got all your optics, etc.
18: Oh, good to hear. Fantastic. Now, with the expansion of the Scout Outpost of Lincoln City Sporting Goods in this mall, you have gone beyond firearms, haven't you? What else are you carrying in the store?
28: Yeah, we expanded a lot into the fishing side. And in addition, knives and hiking and hunting and camping, we brought in a ton of more accessories, as well as from, you know, from gun cases to rails, in addition then to some of the apparel such as Grunt Style. We're a Grunt Style dealer in the firearm world. That's a familiar name.
18: Do you have any clamming and crabbing supplies? I only ask this because I've been to Lincoln City before, and they have these things called Exploriences, where you can go down by the mouth of the Siletz River, and you can literally throw out almost like a lasso, a crab snare, and bring in Dungeness crab. Do you sell anything like that, or regular crab rings or crab pots?
28: We do, yeah. We do, especially with the summer months, we sell a lot more of it. There's a lot of tourists in town, but even year-round, because we're an ODFW licensed retailer as well, so I can help facilitate the crabbing, the angling, hunting. We can do all the licensure in addition to then any accessories you would need to have a successful throw. There's some amazing crabbing as well as clamming down the Siletz area that you referenced. That bay is great.
18: Let's talk about some of the fishing around Lincoln City. You know, when most folks go fishing ocean-wise, they're going to Depot Bay or Newport or even further south towards Reedsport and Charleston. What kind of fishing do you have at Lincoln City? There's not exactly a bay there. Is it just surf perch fishing?
28: So the cool part, I think, with Lincoln City is you've got the ocean, so you can do the surf perch and all that. You've also got then the river, the Salmon River is close by, as well as the Siletz, some great fishing there. And then on the more leisure side, you've got the lake, which is often forgotten about. So you got your trout, and you just have an awesome environment to be able to kind of hit it from any angle. So we provide, you know, fishing poles, we sell them in the store, that kind of hit those three angles. And it's been interesting this summer to kind of see who's been coming. Obviously, we started July 1st, so it's been a little more recent. But this summer has been more of the, like, lake tourists coming in saying, what's a good spot to fish? There's some good docks to fish off of around Devil's Lake, as well as letting them know, you know, the Siletz River is so close and then some of the opportunities that exist there, as well as amazing guide service. There's some really cool guide services around this area, both north and south, that can help you kind of limit out, which is pretty cool.
18: Very cool indeed. Let's talk a little bit about hunting. I would imagine, come fall, the main focus has got to be black-tailed deer and Roosevelt elk. Do you have good hunting for those species in your general vicinity?
28: I think we have some awesome hunting. Just driving to my house last night, there was a herd of about 50 elk, and there was a big boy. It looked like a four-point in the back corner. I don't know how long he'll last. My daughter was like, we're not going to see you in a few months. But some amazing opportunity for that, as well as, you know, upland birds. There's some bear out here. There's some great opportunity as you go east towards, you know, central, but just right off the coast, you can get almost any of those things that you referenced. We're working right now on a campaign just for our store to kind of feature some of the local catches as mounts within the store. So we've got some of our long-serving customers bringing in some mounts. We've got some awesome deer coming in right now. We've got an elk, et cetera. It's really cool to see. And all caught locally, even bear.
18: Oh, I love this. Absolutely love this. As a matter of fact, bear season is starting this weekend, August 1st in Oregon. And now you have to have a tag, but it's an over-the-counter tag. Is there pretty good bear hunting in the Coast Range, not far from Lincoln City?
28: You know, there's a few local guys who will come in and kind of tell you their stories. Some are impressive. Some are just, you know, they're out hiking and they see something. For the most part, though, I haven't done it myself, but I have met some people that have definitely had their fair share of bears. I think a lot of times out here when people do carry, it's more of a security element. They want to scare something off. They want something big enough, like a 10 mil, et cetera, just to make sure that they can distance themselves. But there is hunting in the area as well.
18: Well, and that brings up a great point, and that is hiking safety. So there's a lot of hikers out there during this bear opening weekend, folks. So wherever you're hunting, whether it's in Oregon or Washington for the opening of bear season, keep in mind there's a lot of folks out there that might be dressed in black or brown, and they're not bears.
28: Yeah.
18: They're hikers. So be very, very careful about what your target is. And if you are hiking, carry bear spray or carry a very accessible firearm like a 10 millimeter. That'll work great for bears, and keep it on you so you don't become bear bait. Bear bells, they don't always work. There's a famous video taken recently of a hiker in California who's got a bear bell, and it's not working at all. If anything, it's attracting the bear. I thought it was actually kind of funny only because he didn't get hurt.
28: Sure.
18: All right, we will leave it at that. But folks, next time you're going through Lincoln City, or if you want an excuse to go to Lincoln City, stop by the mall. Stop by the Scout Outpost for Lincoln City Sporting Goods. You're going to find not just firearms there. You're going to find all sorts of accessories. You're going to find all sorts of fishing gear. You're going to find what you need for crabbing, for clamming. In other words, if you're looking for an outdoors adventure, it's waiting for you in Lincoln City. So drop by the Lincoln City Sporting Goods store and make your little sporting good dreams come true right there in Lincoln City. Aaron, congratulations on the grand opening, and thanks for sharing this with us today on Northwestern Outdoors Radio.
28: Thanks, John. Thanks for having me.

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3: There are lots of things you can measure to get an idea of how healthy you are at any given moment. Temperature, heart rate, blood pressure, just to name a few. But how about how healthy you will be and how long you're likely to live? According to a new study out of the University of Buffalo, two simple strength tests are pretty accurate at predicting longevity in older women. One is hand grip strength, and the other is how quickly people can stand up from a seated position without using their arms. By the way, I remember interviewing former President Jimmy Carter when he was quite old and being really impressed how he just popped out of the chair without using his arms. Not a lot of older people can actually do that. But I think the message here is that maintaining strength as you age is going to help you perform everyday activities, but also help you avoid injury and stay independent. I'm Dr. Sanjay Gupta, helping you live a better life.
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0: jigs like the SD jig and things like that up in shallow water. Works extremely well at night, as well as one of my favorite things that I've just been playing around with and learning how to do is running long leaders, 6-7 foot leaders with a slow death hook and a 0.8 smile blade on it at faster speeds over the top of weed beds.
1: Oh.
0: Because those fish are down in those weed beds hunting prey. So running those slow death rigs, and you put like a 1 ounce or a 1/2 ounce to 1 ounce lead on, having a long leader, 6 to 7 foot leader, fish it back behind the boat a ways, and you basically fish over the top of the weed beds.
1: All right. Now, leeches are not legal to use in much of the Northwest, so a lot of us are using night crawlers. Right. The big question is, do you use a whole crawler or a half crawler?
0: You know, there again, everybody's got their own thought process on that. I like fishing longer, bigger baits early in the season, mid-season on later in the season. I like fishing those pinched-off baits.
1: All right. Well, there you go, folks. If you are after walleye this summer, don't let the hot weather get you down. Go out there in the evening or early morning or night and pick up some walleye for dinner or for a short breakfast. Thanks so much, Bobby.
0: Thank you, John.
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8: Staying active every day will go a long way towards helping you live a happy, healthy, and pain-free life. And there's perhaps no movement more fundamental than walking. It reinforces the alignment, stability, and coordinated muscle activation that supports how your body moves, whether you're doing strenuous exercise or simply going about your daily life. This is according to Dana Santis, a strength and conditioning specialist. Even though you walk every day, Dana does say you can make small adjustments to immediately improve your walking mechanics. So, keep your rib cage stacked over your pelvis. Avoid leaning over or arching your lower back. Allow your arms to swing naturally in coordination with your legs. Keep your gaze forward, your jaw relaxed, and then just breathe in through your nose and out through your mouth. I'm Dr. Sanjay Gupta, helping you live a better life.
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5: You're back in with Northwestern Outdoors Radio. I'm John Cruz. We've got Trey Karskinen on the line. He's the president of the Northwest Sport Fishing Industry Association, and they are sounding the alarm about a couple of issues. One of them is a funding cut by the Bonneville Power Administration to the Safe Hatchery Act. This is funding that operates salmon hatcheries near the mouth of the Columbia River. Trey, welcome to the show.
6: Thank you, John. Appreciate it.
5: So, Trey, tell me more about how BPA has funded these hatcheries and how much money they're cutting and what it'll do if these funds are cut.
6: So it was part of the negotiation in moving the gillnets out of the main stem and into what they refer to as the safe areas, which are these off-channel fisheries that have been really productive for the commercial community. The whole nature and, you know, intent of the safe areas was to create a win-win situation. And even though the commercials, you know, since this was put in place, don't like it, the fact is they've been getting more, especially springers, in these off-channel areas than they were getting before the passage of, you know, say, the moving the gillnets out of the main stem. So it's been enormously productive for both. What it does on the sports side is intended to extend the season, and because of the mortalities associated with the commercial that now aren't applied to how they manage the main stem Columbia. So part of that equation was Bonneville Power Administration agreeing to help seed these off-channel areas. Of course, in Oregon, and I think again in Washington, there's a Columbia River endorsement that also funds that as well. And there's hatcheries in the lower Columbia, in particularly Young's Bay and up by Knack Creek as well, where they're producing these safe area fish. They also provide a fishery during the Buoy 10 fishery as well. Even though we have like a sanctuary area that we can't fish, you know, they're still intercepted before they get into Young's Bay. So there's a lot of benefits, and there's sport anglers, to give you an idea, catch about 34,000 of these safe area produced salmon. What BPA has elected to do on their own is to remove all the funding. And so they would, you know, essentially close the Knack Creek hatchery. There's several million smolts that are released through this program, and all that would go away. It's really an unfortunate turn of events, and one that we didn't see coming. They have elected on their own to no longer support these. Now, that said, there is, I mean, oh, and just to add to this, John, to date, about 260 million total salmon have been raised and released as a result of this program.
5: Wow.
6: So it's not, you know, it's no small potatoes.
5: So let me ask a question here, Trey. How much money are we talking about here, and why is BPA cutting it?
6: You know, that's a good question. I'm not sure what the total amount is. So to give you an idea, Mitchell Act funding in the Columbia Basin, you know, ranges from a low of about $16 million to a high of about $25 million. And we're on the upper end of that right now. That's for the entire Columbia River hatchery, well, the Mitchell Act hatcheries, which is basically the Columbia River hatchery system, you know, excepting the tribal hatcheries. And so, you know, I've heard the number of somewhere around 2 million tossed around. I don't know if that's entirely accurate, but I think that's probably pretty close. So when you look at, these are government programs that work. They deliver literally billions of dollars of economic benefit to communities from Southeast Alaska all the way to Riggins, Idaho. So when we look at the overall expenditure and then what is delivered as a result of those expenditures, it's a government program you can look at and you go, okay, that works. And there's a legal justification for these programs because of the dams, you know, in Mitchell Act funding, they were pushed to mitigate for those, you know, the impact the dams, the known impact the dams would have on these fisheries. Well, safe areas is separate from that, but there is a way for us to win this. Right now, most of the congressional delegation in the Northwest, which are the state senators and congressmen, will power to see if they can't secure this funding and get it back. But most important are really three congressmen. In Washington, one in Oregon, all Republicans, and they'll be essential to turning this around. In Oregon, it's Cliff Bentz, and in Washington, it's Mike Baumgartner and Dan Newhouse, all congressmen. And reaching out to those folks and letting them know that you want this, you know, in place and supported is really what's going to turn the tide.
5: What are the names of those congressmen again, Trey?
6: Cliff Bentz in Oregon, and Mike Baumgartner and Dan Newhouse. Dan Newhouse isn't running again after this term is up, but, you know, he's in office right now. And both Mike Baumgartner and Dan Newhouse are in Eastern Washington. And their dog in the fight is, again, you know, these economics and supporting the commercial community as well as sport fishing community in keeping these safe areas intact. And it also, you know, with the Safe for Salmon, the bill that was supported in Oregon and Washington that moved commercials in the off-channel area, it resolved about a 125-year conflict between the commercial and sport fishing community on main stem gill netting. So a lot of work was put in by both communities to get to what we thought was a good place, and now we've kind of had the rug pulled out from under our feet.
5: You know, folks, it's unusual that states get involved in these arguments, but the Oregon Department of Fish and Wildlife actually released a video urging anglers to contact the Bonneville Power Administration and oppose the reduction of funding to the Safe Hatchery Act. And if you want to do that, you can do so, even if you're not in any of these districts where these congressmen are that Trey just mentioned. You can still make your voice heard. Just shoot an email to communications@bpa.gov. That's communications@bpa.gov. And tell them to reverse their decision and save the Safe Hatchery Program. Again, the email address is communications@bpa.gov. Ask them to reverse their decision and save the Safe Hatchery Program. Basically, restore funding to this program that provides anglers 34,000 fish a year that they can catch. It also is very important for the economy of these coastal towns where these salmon are coming back to and also where they're leaving from, because hatcheries provide jobs. And let's not forget the ecosystem as a whole, because it's not just us anglers who consume salmon. Well, there's those whales out there too, especially orca whales. And I know that is a really big deal right now, is providing more salmon for orca whales, and some of these salmon may well get eaten by them, so let's not take away their lunch either. Again, communications@bpa.gov, send an email or contact one of the congressmen that Trey mentioned. If you want to find out more about the Northwest Sport Fishing Industry Association, go to their website. You'll find it at nsia.org. That's nsia.org. Check it out and get involved today. Thanks so much, Trey.
6: Thank you very much, John.
5: And now it's time for one of my favorite segments.
7: It's time to talk record fish.
5: The Idaho Department of Fish and Game reports a new state record northern pike has been hauled out of the Gem State's waters. The angler who caught the fish was Timothy Hicks. He was fishing on Lake Pendray on June 13th when he landed a 49.75-inch long northern pike. The post-fall angler's pike beat out the previous catch-and-release record caught by Scott Blahnik in 2020. Timothy's pike was just 3/4 of an inch longer, earning him the top spot in the record fish books. Now, this northern pike was actually caught and released, and in Idaho, you can actually catch, measure, photograph, and release your fish and end up in the record books as the record catch and release angler. Not just for pike, but for all sorts of other species. A record brown trout was also recently caught in Idaho on the South Fork of the Snake River. If you want to find out more about Idaho's catch and release record program, just go to their website, find out the details, and get ready to go fishing, and maybe you'll be the next record holder in the Gem State.
7: Congratulations on your new record.
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10: Should you still work out when you're injured, or should you take it easy? 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Certified strength and conditioning coach Dana Santis told us, recovery is about choosing the right kind of movement at the right time. 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I'm Dr. Sanjay Gupta, helping you live a better life.
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5: Welcome back to Northwestern Outdoors Radio. I'm John Cruz. Our next stop is the Gem State of Idaho. 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If you reserve a camping site and use the code A250CAMPING, you get 25% off. And if you rent a yurt at Idaho City Yurts, use the code YURT250 and you get 25% off that. With us here to tell you more about this and about some of the parks you might want to reserve and stay at this summer is Susan Buxton. She is the director of Idaho Parks and Recreation. Susan, welcome to the show.
17: Hi, John. Thanks for having me. I'm very excited to be able to talk to you and your audience.
5: So I've got to admit, a deal like this is a little unheard of at the height of summer when everybody wants to go camping. Most places charge more during the summer months. You're charging less.
17: Well, you know, one of the things that's, I think, exciting about the great outdoors in Idaho is we do want people to be in our outdoors. It's one of the most beautiful states in the union, and we want you to be there. And, you know, it's hard for us to figure out good ways to celebrate America's birthday. And for 250 years, we'd love to figure out ways to get people out, and especially in places they may not know about. And that's what we're trying to do for camping. But also with some of our yurts. We have seven yurts out of Idaho City, which is really close to the city of Boise. So Boise is the biggest metro area in Idaho, and it's within an hour and a half of the city when you drive up to the mountains and you don't even know you're near the city. And we'd love to get people to go see it.
5: Now, these Idaho City yurts, they're best known as cross-country skiing destinations in the winter months. And boy, what a great place to stay if you want that sort of vacation. What are folks doing there in August?
17: Well, where you can cross-country ski in the winter, you can hike in the summer and mountain bike, and you get to hike into these yurts, and there's not really long hikes or anything. Some of them might be half a mile, some of them might be a mile or so, but they're beautiful views. We've got some solar panels in there, little tiny ones, so you'll be able to have a little bit of light at night, but it's actually beautiful, beautiful views in about 6,000 feet, a lot of it. So you get above the heat and get to go hang out at the yurt. So hiking's great, access is great, the birding is great, wildlife is out there, so go up and see it.
5: So these Idaho City yurts, can you drive to them or do you have to hike to them?
17: We have parking lots where you drive up to the parking lot and then you hike in, you know, hike or bike in about, depending on which yurt, might be a mile, might be half mile or less, or a quarter of a mile.
5: Okay. Now, I have stayed at yurts in Oregon State Parks and Washington State Parks. Haven't yet stayed in the ones in Idaho. Tell me about the amenities I'm going to find there.
17: We've got some firewood for inside if you need to go keep yourself warm, which I doubt right now.
5: Right.
17: But we have all sorts of the supplies you'll need. We have utensils and plates and those things where you can kind of secure your food a little bit. We've got everything you need for cleaning. We've got mattresses, so bring all your bedding and then just throw it on the mattresses and bunk beds and tables and games. And like I said, at night we've got some little solar panels to give you a little bit of light in there so that you don't have to bring your own in if you don't want to, even though I would anyway. And then we have a campfire area. And I think you gotta watch to make sure that there may be campfire limitations with regard to whether the conditions are in the forest there, because this is the Boise National Forest. You have to look at what they have. And we usually let you know, too, what we know. And then we have outhouses that we clean. And so those are all right there for you. So we actually have water, too. But for drinking water, you might want to bring your own in.
5: All right. That sounds like a great August getaway. Again, folks, if you want to reserve a yurt, the Idaho City yurts are available. And through August 31st, use the code YURT250 and you get 25% off your stay. Now, let's talk about some of the more popular places to camp in the Gem State where folks can use the code A250CAMPING and get 25% off. We'll start off in the Panhandle.
17: Well, there's two camps destinations up in the Panhandle. Both are really popular, but if there's openings, I would try and get them now. That's at Priest Lake State Park, so it's out of Coolin Lake, which is up in the Panhandle, about 30 miles from the Canadian border. Absolutely gorgeous piece of property, and it's got trails and endless waterfront access, the great experiences. There's natural water slides at Lionhead, and it's right at the Lionhead from Trail Creek above the park. What you can do is you can hike these smooth granite mountain chutes that's carved by Lion Creek, and then you can hop onto trash bags and slide down the natural slide. That's kind of one kind of thing you can see when you kind of get online and can find those things. Also great camping, great fishing, swimming. The swimming and the boating at Priest Lake is fantastic. Also Farragut State Park, which is an interesting thing. It's outside of, it's called Athol, but it's a little bit north of Coeur d'Alene. It's on the beautiful Lake Ponderay, the huge lake. And then it's claim to fame in the World War II is one of the largest naval bases in the United States, where they trained over 350,000 sailors to go there. But we also have a naval base still there that it's deep. It's over 1,000 feet deep. And so the naval base submarine training and sonar training is there still to this day. So it's very important for the Navy, but it's also a beautiful lake. It's even been in Condé Nast. It's one of the most beautiful state parks in the United States. And it has several miles of trails for non-motorized use, lots of beach access, water activities, bring your boat, launch your boat, great fishing and water sports there too. Actually some guided horseback rides and kind of a tree to tree experience, you know, like when you've got the ropes courses, that type of thing there at Farragut.
5: Wow. All right. I'm going to put you on the spot. And this is not fair because you love all of your children, not all of your children in your state parks. What is your favorite camping destination when it comes to state parks in Idaho?
17: You know, as far as camping goes, it kind of depends on that time of year, which one is my favorite. I really enjoy stuff that's kind of a little bit more out of the way. One of the fun camping spaces that I enjoy is Round Lake State Park, which is out of Sagal, Idaho, which is a little bit like 20 minutes south of Sandpoint. It is this cute lake, but it also has tree houses.
5: Oh.
17: And we put in brand new tree houses that have water there in them, running water in them. Can sleep six in queen size beds. They were just put online and built by the treehouse masters are low bidder, and they put those in, and so that's a neat place. It's also, the campground's really cool and cute. Anyway, so I think that's cute and cool what you're talking about. Like in the winter or kind of off season, some of the great camping under the stars is down at Bruno Dunes down here out of Boise and Mountain Home. It's one of the largest structure of dunes in North America. We also have a brand new observatory there, so people can go to the observatory and just really enjoy that, and also the dark sky designation that we have there is great camping. We have some great camping down at Bear Lake, which is also fun in the summertime, but also even on some of the shoulder seasons. And another place there near dear to my heart is Lake Cascade, which is a little bit north of Boise. And I kind of grew up in that area as a kid, camping in the Cascade area. And they've got 17 units there, so there's a whole bunch of different things you can do. Lots of great boating opportunities, fishing opportunities, swimming, hiking, all sorts of things. Ice fishing.
5: Yes.
17: You can do that ice fish there in the winter.
5: And the perch at Cascade Lake are ginormous. As a matter of fact, some record perch have been caught out of there.
17: Right.
5: So we're going to have to leave it at that. And as I suspected, Susan, you were not able to narrow it down to one park. Like I said, you love
17: that
5: all
17: was
5: of your
17: not
5: children.
17: A fair question.
5: And all of your children are your state parks, and that's okay. So, folks, if you want to reserve a spot and get a deal, this month is the month to do it. Again, just go to the Idaho Parks and Recreation website. You're going to find that at getoutside.idaho.gov. That's getoutside.idaho.gov. 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And if you want to try to get a yurt at Idaho City, use the code YURT250. Again, 25% off. It's quite a deal. It's only available through August 31st. So book your stay today. You won't regret it. Susan, is there anything else you'd like to add?
17: Another thing I'd like to say, John, if you don't mind, is that we do have a lot of other yurts that may not be on this deal, but we have yurts at Castle Rock State Park, Harriman State Park, Lake Cascade State Park, and Winchester Lake State Park, all really fun, all in different parts of the state, that we still have yurts even above and beyond Idaho City yurts.
5: All right, fantastic, Susan. Thanks so much for sharing this with us today on Northwestern Outdoors Radio.
17: My pleasure, John. Thank you for your time, and thank you for working with my little weird schedule.
5: No worries.

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2: 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This week's lake is in north central Washington. It's a beautiful lake. It's Wanaket Lake. And so far, several tag trout have been caught. One of them was worth a Yakima bait pack. The other four were worth $25 gift cards from Lee Frank Mercantile. But there's still six prizes waiting to be claimed, which means you've got a good shot here. Now, as for accessing the lake, there is a WDFW water access area. And there is limited shoreline access at the north and south end of the lake. However, there is a really nice resort there, and you can certainly stay there or launch your boat and troll for trout. And with any luck, you'll catch one of those green tag trout and win a prize. If you want to check out other lakes that have green tag trout worth prizes in this year's WDFW Trout Derby, the website to go to is WDFWderby.com. That's WDFWderby.com for the annual Washington Department of Fish and Wildlife Trout Derby. 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And on that note, it is time to go. We're going to wrap things up with music from Frank Prenevost, who provides, well, just about all of our liners and music for this show. Until next time, do take care, God bless, and make it a point to spend some time outdoors.
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4: disarmament deal. I'm Angelo Bavaro, Fox News. President Trump reporting Hamas for the first time is agreeing to give up their arms if Israel meets certain conditions.
6: President Trump touting this really as a major achievement. He also said it's one that simply would have been impossible to get done without the success the U.S. had already in the war against Iran.
7: It's a great breakthrough. Nobody thought that would be possible to disarm Hamas. That shows you how much success we're having with Iran.
6: Here in the region, we've gotten back into that rhythm of attacks, one side striking the other, the next night the other side striking, multiple drone attacks targeting U.S. bases in Kuwait, no casualties reported.
4: Fox's Steve Harrigan, Beijing officially denies providing direct military assistance to Iran. The U.S. and Israel are contemplating upping the pressure on Iran.
8: The British Telegraph newspaper is reporting a land blockade is under consideration by President Trump and Israeli Prime Minister Benjamin Netanyahu to increase economic pressure on the regime after months of attacks have failed to bring them to their knees. The article suggesting the plan could require the U.S. and Israel to petition Iran's neighbors to restrict or close border crossings, which would limit exports and imports to the country. Iran shares borders with seven different countries, including Iraq, Pakistan, and Turkey, which all maintain economic and political cooperation with Tehran.
4: Fox's Anita Vogel there. Ukrainian President Volodymyr Zelensky has pitched President Trump and other American officials on helping Ukraine win permission from tech titan Elon Musk to use his Starlink satellite communication system to guide strikes inside Russia. The push for expanded use of Starlink comes as Zelensky looks for an alternate way to mitigate the need for U.S. Patriot air defense systems. 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
9: Should you still work out when you're injured, or should you take it easy? 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That can lead to stiffness, muscle loss, even reduced coordination. Certified strength and conditioning coach Dana Santis told us, recovery is about choosing the right kind of movement at the right time. That means maybe working with someone like a physical therapist to harness movement as medicine. You'll need to prioritize controlled, high-quality movement over intensity, staying within pain-free or at least low-symptom ranges of motion. You should think of pain as feedback, not a challenge to conquer. 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Take it slow. 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I'm Dr. Sanjay Gupta, helping you live a better life.
4: President Trump holding a rare cabinet meeting at Camp David Friday.
10: He warned Tehran that they will continue to pay a heavy price if they continue to attack U.S. interests in the region. Meantime, the president also noted the shocking video from North Africa in the Spanish enclave of Ceuta. He called the flood of migrants there a catastrophe and a warning for our homeland if the Democrats win the midterm. The president also touted a phased agreement for the complete disarmament of Hamas in exchange for a full Israeli military withdrawal from Gaza, though he did acknowledge there remains a great deal of skepticism over that deal, both in Washington and, as you can well imagine, over in Jerusalem as well.
4: Fox's Kevin Cork. Savannah Guthrie put out a new message on social media this morning, 6 months after her mother's disappearance. She says the family has lived every moment in agony and will never stop looking for answers.
11: The Pima County Sheriff's Office has released a copy of two ransom notes sent to a TV station. One, February 2nd, formally demanded $4 million in Bitcoin and is addressed to daughter Savannah. It said Nancy would be killed if payment was not received within 7 days. 4 days later, a note sent to the same TV station said in part, "We did not grasp the seriousness of Nancy's physical condition. We did not intend to hurt her. She is buried in nature now." It ends by saying, "We are truly sorry." The Sheriff's Department says they believe someone knows who wrote these letters based on the way they're written. They also say they still need public help identifying the man captured on video at Guthrie's home before she was taken. Jessica Rosenthal, Fox News.
4: Meantime, two men once detained in that Nancy Guthrie disappearance are suing the Pima County Sheriff's Department. They claim they were unlawfully arrested and held at gunpoint. They're looking for more than $3 million in damages. I'm Angelo Bavaro, and this is Fox News.
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9: Staying active every day will go a long way towards helping you live a happy, healthy, and pain-free life. And there's perhaps no movement more fundamental than walking. It reinforces the alignment, stability, and coordinated muscle activation that supports how your body moves, whether you're doing strenuous exercise or simply going about your daily life. This is according to Dana Santis, a strength and conditioning specialist. Even though you walk every day, Dana does say you can make small adjustments to immediately improve your walking mechanics. So, keep your rib cage stacked over your pelvis. Avoid leaning over or arching your lower back. Allow your arms to swing naturally in coordination with your legs. Keep your gaze forward, your jaw relaxed, and then just breathe in through your nose and out through your mouth. I'm Dr. Sanjay Gupta, helping you live a better life.
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2: Welcome to the show. August has arrived, and that means it's time to start getting ready for hunting season. If you haven't already, it's time to head to the range, time to sight in that rifle, time to get comfortable getting on target. So break out the scope, break out the tools to adjust it, get out that shooter's rest. If you have to make an appointment for your range, do so. If you're lucky enough, like me, to be able to just show up at a quiet time during the week, well, that works great too. The bottom line is this, that range time is going to make a difference when it comes time to pull that trigger on your target this fall. And let's not forget about getting in shape too. Now, summer time for me is usually the time I'm in the best shape of the year. Don't ask me about being in shape during the holiday season. That just doesn't happen. That's just like a huge weight gain season for me. But this time of year, I'm pretty active. I like to go on my walks. I do so once, if not twice a day, and that helps. But you know, walks alone don't cut it, especially if you're hiking in rough terrain after maybe a trophy mule deer or after a bighorn sheep, or maybe, God forbid, a mountain goat. Now that's some serious hiking and climbing there. That's right, sheep shape is what they call it, and now's the time to get in the best shape of the year so that, again, in addition to being able to hit what you're aiming at, you can also get to where you need to go to get that shot off too. Speaking of hunting, we got a great guest for you today. That would be Douglas Bowes. He has written a book called The Ultimate Guide to Bear Hunting. He's also got a predator calling app. And if you go to his Facebook page at Douglas Bowes, you are going to find he's got 12 tips for bear hunters this season. Douglas is going to share some of those tips with us. And with bear hunting season opening this weekend in both Oregon and Washington and soon to open in a whole bunch of other states, it's a great time to hear what Doug has got for you as far as bear hunting advice goes. Looking ahead to next year, apparently we're looking at an El Nino year this winter. Now there's La Nina and there's El Nino. Weather patterns that affect the Pacific and therefore affect the entire United States. Patrick Whiteman, who is a research and science director for the National Wild Turkey Federation, is going to join us and give you some clues as to what's going to be in store next year when it comes to both turkeys and deer, thanks to El Nino. And let's not forget fishing. We're going to have a chat towards the end of the program with Nick Petru. Now, Nick is a fishing guide in Western New York, and we're going to get a fishing report from him. But we're also going to talk to him about an article he recently wrote at wiredtofish.com. That's wired2fish.com. It's all about bass ponds and why your bass pond that you have on your property might be full of stunted 12-inch bass. Nick has got some reasons why this occurs and some things you can do to prevent having stunted bass in your pond and maybe having more trophy bass instead. Before we talk to our guests, though, let's talk about some outdoors news. Now, ICAST wrapped up in Orlando, Florida during the middle of July, and ICAST is the biggest sport fishing trade show in the world. It's put on by the American Sport Fishing Association, and every year, manufacturers roll out brand new gear. I did not get to attend this year, but a good friend of mine did. That would be Glenn May. He's the man behind BassResource.com, and if you're looking for some great bass fishing tutorials, definitely check out his website, again, BassResource.com. Asking Glenn about this year's ICAST, I was curious about the attendance. It's been down the last couple of years, and Glenn explained that it was down again this year. He believes it's because a lot of companies, they aren't waiting till ICAST to roll out their new products. They're rolling them out online prior to ICAST. So a lot of the buzz that you normally get at this show isn't quite as active because people already know what's coming out. Having said that, Glenn said that the right people were there. Now, this is a trade show. It's not a consumer show. So you have a lot of people that are placing orders for new products in the year ahead and asking questions, sometimes tough questions, about the new products coming out to determine if they are a good fit in terms of sales to customers. Now, Glenn said he had a lot of appointments there, but he did get to wander around the halls, and one thing that really stood out to him that he liked was the CrossWave. Now, this is a personal watercraft. It's a wave runner that is built by Yamaha, but it's built into a cross between a personal watercraft and a fishing boat. The CrossWave actually has an 8.5-foot long rod locker. It has room for a trolling motor up front. It's got room for electronics. No live well that I could see, though there is a cooler in the back, and you might be able to jerry-rig that into a live well. Though, this isn't exactly for tournament bass fishing. It's more for offshore fishing, or I should say inshore fishing, maybe in the Gulf, but you know what? It'll probably work great in lakes, too. Again, it's the CrossWave by Yamaha. It's a wave runner, and it's brand new for 2026. Check it out. Just Google that, and you'll find some videos about it that are definitely worth watching. As for the best of show, now everybody wants their product to get one of these awards because it really helps with sales, and we're going to run through some of the winners here. Now, the top prize winner not only wins their personal category, but they also win the best of show, and I've got to admit, I'm a little underwhelmed at what won it this year. It's a two-piece medium spinning rod combo. It's called the Rhino 30. It's 6.5 feet long, and it's described as combining an ultra-durable rod and an exceptionally engineered reel that's ready for battle. It has ASICS drive gears that increase tooth contact for maximum torque with 5 ball bearings. And I'll tell you what, I've heard a lot more ball bearings and reels than that. Instant anti-reverse, an oversized bale wire, and hydro shield seals that protect the gears. As for the rod, it has a Tri-X core blank and Armor 1 PVD one-piece guides that resist failure. It also has a Rhino Grip EVA handle. Again, why this is the best of show out of all the things in there, I don't know. Personally, I think I would have chosen the Wave Runner, but that's just me. Either way, congratulations to Rather Outdoors for winning the best of show with their Rhino 30 6.5-foot two-piece medium spinning combo. Some of the other winners out there include a saltwater hard lure called the Ledge Runner. This is made by Shimano, and that's a little surprising to me because Shimano is something you usually equate to fishing rods and fishing reels, but they've got a hard lure here that is an offshore diving plug. Looks pretty sharp. It's got single hooks on it, not the standard treble hooks you're used to, and it's definitely worth checking out. Rapala won the best in show in the fishing accessory category for their high-capacity line remover. And any of us that have had to manually strip line from a reel would really appreciate this. And On the kayak side of things, there's something from Boyex called the Mosa series. It's described as the first high-end intelligent e-fishing kayak. It's built around one simple idea: more control, less hassle. It has spot hold, e-assist, 360-degree steering, and fish finder integration, all built into one system, which allows you to spend less time rigging and more time fishing. Comes in a 12-foot 8 and 9-foot 7-inch length kayaks, and that definitely looks like a game changer. Garmin, the leaders in LiveScope technology, got a brand new one. It's a LiveScope 2 HD, and Garmin says it's going to give anglers the clearest live sonar yet. Anglers can see real-time views of fish, bait and structure out to 125 feet with 50% more detail at closer ranges than the previous model. For all of you who have bait buckets, try the new Arc Pro Floating Aerator. It's the industry's first waterproof flying saucer aerator, and it ensures continuous oxygenation even if fully submerged or dropped. It has 14 hours of battery life. It's very durable, and it'll keep fish lively in any 5 to 30 gallon tank. For those of you who don't have live wells and maybe have a cooler, this might do the trick for letting you fish some of those club tournaments. Again, the floating aerator, that's from Arc Pro. If you want to check out some more of the winners, just go to iCastFishing.org and look for the 2026 winners. There's a whole bunch more to check out. You've heard me talk about WorkSharp tools and the knife sharpeners, tool sharpeners, and kitchen cutlery sharpeners they have available, but don't take it from me. Take it from Steve Sparks. He's a listener of this show, and he wrote me to say, thanks for mentioning WorkSharp on your show. I picked up the guided field sharpener after hearing your recommendation, and it's been fantastic. I've never had such consistent success sharpening knives before. I even bought some old pocket knives back to life, including one with a damaged edge. The field sharpener got me hooked, so much so that I just ordered their professional precision adjust sharpener last night. 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
17: There are lots of things you can measure to get an idea of how healthy you are at any given moment. Temperature, heart rate, blood pressure, just to name a few. But how about how healthy you will be and how long you're likely to live? According to a new study out of the University at Buffalo, two simple strength tests are pretty accurate at predicting longevity in older women. One is hand grip strength, and the other is how quickly people can stand up from a seated position without using their arms. By the way, I remember interviewing former President Jimmy Carter when he was quite old and being really impressed how he just popped out of the chair without using his arms. Not a lot of older people can actually do that. But I think the message here is that maintaining strength as you age is going to help you perform everyday activities, but also help you avoid injury and stay independent. I'm Dr. Sanjay Gupta, helping you live a better life.
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0: Next up on America Outdoors Radio, apparently El Nino is forecast for us this year. What does that mean for our turkey populations and our deer populations? Well, we've got somebody who can tell you. That would be Patrick Whiteman. He is the Director of Research and Science for the National Wild Turkey Federation. Patrick, welcome to the show.
1: Happy to be here. Thanks for having me.
0: So let's start off with this. You know, when I was a kid, I never heard anything about El Nino or La Nina. What is the difference between the two? And is this something that's become more prevalent in recent years, or has it been happening all along and we just never heard about it 40 years ago?
1: Yeah, so to answer the first part of that question, the difference between El Nino and La Nina is the El Nino is warm phase of the Pacific Ocean cycle. So I guess most simply what that means is that it's the warmer temperatures in the Pacific Ocean versus the opposite effects of that, which would be cooler temperatures. And generally what that does is creates warmer and drier weather in the northern parts of the United States and wetter and cooler in the south.
0: Okay, that's easy enough. And as for the history of this phenomenon, again, is it something that's always been around, but we're just hearing about in recent years?
1: Yeah, I'd have to look back at the history of it. You know, I'm not a climatologist per se, a wildlife ecologist, but I think it's been happening. But I think in the last 50 years or so is really when we started naming it or seeing the weather and patterns. But I think what's interesting about this year is it's right now on track to be predicted probably potentially one of the most intense changes in temperature and therefore potentially weather. But as you know, with weather, it's hard to predict. So I'm curious to see how that translates this season.
0: You know, you're in South Carolina. I'm up in Washington State, Eastern Washington. We're actually, folks, it's pretty dry. We get 300 days of sunshine east of the Cascades where I live. But we've been going through extremely mild winters the last couple of years, and we've had drought for several years running now to the point where we're losing wetlands due to drought conditions. Is this because of several years running of El Nino in a row?
1: That exactly, I don't know if I can speak towards. I'm not sure of the actual patterns of El Nino running together per se, but I know that there, you know, it can be intensified if other weather patterns are already in a drought, and then this weather pattern shifts, then it can definitely intensify those conditions.
0: Well, let's talk about what El Nino is going to mean for turkey populations. That is your specialty. And we'll start off in the northern tier of the United States, where, again, it looks like it'll be drier and it'll be milder. This sounds like a good recipe for turkey recruitment over the winter and into spring.
1: Yeah, absolutely. So for those northern populations, the reduced severity of winter can increase winter survival. Turkeys will have to travel less to get out of the mountains per se to avoid snow, have more access to food, and then therefore they'll come into the breeding spring in a better body condition, which typically translates to better and healthier reproduction and recruitment. But it's kind of this double-edged sword too. You know, if you have too much drought and then not enough rain following in the spring, kind of when the cycle goes out, then you have a lack of vegetation, which is important for nesting and brood rearing, meaning that, you know, providing cover from turkeys to be able to escape predators. So if it's a super drought, you might can have negative effects. And then also, it can also change insect availability. So typically the drier you are, the less insect abundance and diversity you have. And that's really what those turkeys, when they're little baby poults, are relying on to take in the right amount of protein, get their flight feathers and get off the ground and avoid predation. So it kind of can be a double-edged sword. It really all depends on timing and intensity, but hopefully it'll be a year where they get through winter, increase their survival, and then get enough rain in the springtime to help that growth up and have thriving turkey populations.
0: You know, we're talking turkey and deer today, but just listening to you, especially when it comes to talking about bugs and when it talks about vegetation, I can't help but think that the same effects are going to be present for upland birds, whether it be quail or pheasant in the northern tier of the United States as well.
1: Yeah, absolutely. That's spot on. And it's, you know, obviously the less drastic of a winter, the better body condition those animals are going into their breeding season. And so really, it can be beneficial as long as the landscape's not completely dry and full of drought like you sometimes see in the south.
0: Well, let's head to the south because El Nino means what? A lot wetter winter, and that means more floods and more storms?
1: Yep, exactly. And so once again, it's kind of going to depend in the south. It's going to make it more wet. And so in the south, in a lot of populations, turkeys rely on mass crop during the winter, so your acorns and things like that to get through. And the wetter of a winter it can be, the more that those will kind of rot and go away on the landscape. And so that could potentially do the opposite effect to it in the north, and we can have birds coming in with less body condition. But the positive side of things is that in those more arid conditions in the south, or certain regions like the southwest, you know, Texas comes to mind, they're really dependent on some rain in the winter months, that typically when it's drought, for the vegetation and the insect side of things. So it can be a negative, can be a positive, but just like in the north, ultimately it's going to depend kind of on the intensity and when that rain arrives.
0: Well, it sounds like it'll definitely be a benefit, especially to white-tailed deer in the south. I mean, you're going to have more vegetation because of the wet weather. You're not going to have snow per se. It should be a big win for white-tailed deer recruitment. Is that right?
1: Yeah, I would hope so. And the only other thing you typically see that could potentially be a negative would be more water, more insects carrying disease, potentially like EHD. And you might see a little bit of an increase there, but I guess that's kind of also dependent. You know, I don't think there's any true magic ball to look into to see how that's going to affect. But ultimately, you would think more vegetation going in can seal fawns and see increases in recruitment.
0: We've got about a minute left. Let's talk a little bit about the agency you work for. It's the National Wild Turkey Federation. They do great work in regard to our wild turkeys in terms of conservation and habitat for birds. But as we've just talked about here, the work you do affects a lot of other species as well.
1: Yeah, absolutely. That's one of the cool things about working for an organization that focuses on the conservation of the wild turkey and

0: nwtf.org. That's nwtf.org. Check it out and join today. Get involved. You'll be glad you did. Thanks so much, Patrick.
1: Thank you. Enjoyed it.

0: This portion of the show is brought to you every week by our friends at Henry Repeating Arms. 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Now, Henry Repeating Arms is known for their classic, beautiful lever-action rifles, and they come in all sorts of different calibers. Everything from 22 caliber up to 30-30s and 357s and 45-70s and a whole lot more. 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
4: Stevens, President Trump saying that Hamas has agreed to drop all arms in a peace deal that Israel supports. The president with Fox's Steve Harrington.
5: If you go 4 months ago, 5 months ago, a deal like that would have been impossible.
6: The president acknowledged there will be ups and downs in what is expected to be weeks of intense negotiations.
4: Hamas has committed to a phased roadmap to completely disarm. The U.S. Attorney's Office in D.C. filing a motion to drop a case against former Olympian canoeist David Hearn. Hearn accused of vandalizing the reflecting pool in front of the Lincoln Memorial.
7: David Hearn maintains he's innocent. He was charged with vandalism.
4: And that's Fox's David Spund. The judge still has to sign off on the case dismissal, but the DOJ admitting prosecutors do not have a solid enough case to move forward. 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
9: Should you still work out when you're injured, or should you take it easy? 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That can lead to stiffness, muscle loss, even reduced coordination. Certified strength and conditioning coach Dana Santis told us, recovery is about choosing the right kind of movement at the right time. 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You'll need to prioritize controlled, high-quality movement over intensity, staying within pain-free or at least low symptom ranges of motion. 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I'm Dr. Sanjay Gupta, helping you live a better life.
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3: Welcome back to America Outdoors Radio. Bear hunting season has already arrived. It starts this weekend in Oregon and Washington. It's going to kick off in much of the United States in the weeks ahead. And that's why we have Douglas Bowes on the line. He has written a book about bear hunting. He's got an app about predator calling. And if you follow his Instagram and Facebook page, and we'll tell you where to find those in just a minute, you can find out 12 tips for bear hunting this season. Douglas, welcome to the show.
4: Thanks for having me. It's great to be on again.
3: So let's talk about early season bear hunting. I was watching one of your tips, and I loved what you had to say. Essentially, you said, put on a heavy black coat and wander around outside and see how you feel, and you're going to get a real good idea of where to find the bears. And where are those bears going to be on these hot summer and early fall days?
4: Boy, I like to hunt by water. And what I mean by that is like brushy draws, creek draws, places where it's brushy, so there's food, there's water so they can get a drink. And bears like to take a dip, just like you and me. So when it's hot out and you're out there hiking and sweating, what do you think the bears are doing? They want to cool down too. And so I really focus on brushy draws like that and just hunt that area. And if it's too hot to hunt, boy, I walk those creeks and I take a dip until it gets later in the afternoon when the bears start moving.
3: Well, that's a great way to look for bears. Let's talk about other ways to look for bears. You know, a lot of folks, they will go scouting prior to deer season, prior to elk season. Obviously, you can do the same thing for bears, and it sounds like these brushy draws are good places to glass from up high on ridges or hills. What are some other places where you look for bears during the early season?
4: In the early season, I like to just find what food is available. And so maybe not everything is available right away, but you got to figure out what they're eating in your area. And so if you focus on that, that can really narrow down where you need to work. And so for Western Washington, I like to find clumps of blackberries that are ripe, or early season too, the real low-lying vine-running blackberries that you make kind of pies out of. Those can carpet logged-out areas, clear-cut areas. And those can be really good spots to focus on. And watch those edges, too. Bears like to work mature timberline edges right along clear-cut edges, so they have cover, but they have food, too. So I like to focus on that, too.
3: Let's talk a little bit more about berries, major food source for bears. You mentioned blackberries. I know huckleberries are a major food source east of the Cascades and around the Rocky Mountains. What are some other berries that bears like to eat?
4: Boy, you know, there's all sorts. So I like to say bears eat anything that's basically not asphalt. Over in eastern Washington, or the eastern part, the more arid parts of the state, you can focus on rose hips. Those grow along creek bottoms and stuff like that. They like to eat that. There's what they call black caps, which almost look to me like a black raspberry. Those are pretty popular to eat, too, for bears and myself, which is another benefit of bear hunting. They like to eat what I like to eat, kind of, so I wander around and eat those, too, and have fun. Basically, anything edible, berry-wise, that is growing in your area in bulk, you can definitely focus on that. And also, if you're having a hard time focusing on what they are eating, if you happen to find bear scat, step in that, take a look at what they are pooping out, basically, and that will tell you what they're eating, and then you can try to decipher exactly what you need to focus on.
3: Speaking of bear signs, scat is obviously a very good one to look for, but there's other bear sign you can look for, too, to let you know if you're in the right area. What are some things you're looking for as you're hiking trails and ridgelines?
4: I'm always looking for any sort of damp area, like maybe a roadside ditch or creek shore, anything like that, that will leave a foot impression that will tell me what's working the area, whether it be bear, elk, cougar, anything like that. But I always, always look for wet spots where an animal might step that will tell me kind of the size of the bear. Maybe it's a sow with cubs. Maybe it's a bigger bear. You can kind of tell by the tracks. Other signs that I look for bear are like scratching trees, rubbing trees, where they rub up against trees to mark their scent. You can look closely at the bark and sometimes pick up hair, and then you can tell, hey, this is a black bear, or maybe it's a color phase. Trees like that will give you a lot of good insight. And also, sometimes bears, they'll stand up next to, say, an alder, and they'll scratch up against that, and then they'll grab that tree and break it over their shoulders. So if you see a kind of a tall alder or another tree, and it's snapped about, you know, 5-6 feet high, that could easily be a bear that did that for kind of marking their area. So take a close look at that. Look at the branches, the broken branches, see if you can't find some hair that will tell you what did that damage.
3: Let's talk about another food source, and this one, a little bit different. Spawning fish. Now, everyone's seen those pictures up in Alaska of brown bears eating, you know, the salmon as they return to spawn, as they're leaping up the rapids, literally snatching them out of the air as they do so. I've been privy to watching huge black bears basically sip up spawning kokanee salmon out of streams east of the Cascade Mountains. And you've got trout that are spawning as well in September. So, are stream beds a good place to look for bears when it comes to spawning fish? And would you eat a bear that has been essentially gorging itself on rotting fish?
4: That's a good question. So kind of where I hunt, I haven't really ever focused on the spawning fish for a hunt source for bear. I'm not saying that it doesn't exist, but for my experience, I really focus on berries, and then once the berries burn out and the blueberries burn out, I predator call. As far as me eating a bear that has been eating on, say, spawned out fish or something to that effect, the very first bear I ever got was eating and picking maggots off of basically an old cougar kill and rolling in that. And so other than carrying that poor bear, that nasty smelling bear, out of that pile of decay that it died in, the bear tasted great. I had no problem with it. Most of the bears that I have killed, when you begin to process them and take out their stomach and stuff, you cut open their stomach and see what they're eating. It's almost always like a berry pie in the early fall when they're eating those berries and stuff like that. So I've never had a problem eating bear meat. Although now up in Alaska, they might tend to differ. That's a whole different kind of situation, but I have had bear up in Alaska too, and that tasted fine as well.
3: Let's talk about back east. I know you live in Washington State, but you know, there's obviously berries back east. Are there other food sources that you're aware of that bears are feeding on where hunters can key in and hopefully find some bear in the area?
4: I know back east they focus a lot on acorns, but the key is, I want anyone who's listening to this to remember this. Find the food of what they're eating that time of year in that region and minimal human interaction, and you're going to find bears. And that's the sentence that you want to remember. So it doesn't matter if you hunt Alaska, Washington, or New Jersey. If you can focus on what they're eating in that area, figure out what that is, you're going to be gold.
3: Last but not least, you've got a book out. You've got an app out. Tell our listeners about them.
4: Yeah, so there's a book called The Ultimate Guide to Black Bear Hunting. That's a book I wrote a few years back. It's helped a lot of people find success, which has been great. In fact, I just got a kid online who bought it a couple years ago. He got a bear, and then just this spring, he got another bear. So it's good to see the progression of that kid grow up and find success. I also have an app called the Ultimate Predator Calls app that's available for Android and iPhone. And so if you live in an area that allows electronic calling and you get that app for a whole whopping $5 on your phone and you push that to a Bluetooth speaker, you can have a predator calling experience, electronic predator calling experience, cheap. And that's basically me predator calling. That's the recording of me predator calling. A lot of people find good luck with that too in both bear hunting, cougar hunting, bobcats, stuff like that.
3: And if folks want to follow you on Instagram or Facebook and get the 12 bear hunting tips you've shared, how do they do that?
4: They can follow me on Instagram at Bows and Bears is my handle. So just my last name, B-O-Z-E and Bears. Or they can look me up on Facebook, just Douglas Bows. I should pop up, no problem. And I'm always happy to help people. If they have any questions, anything like that, feel free to hit me up. I want you to find success.
3: That's Bows and Bears on Instagram, B-O-Z-E and Bears, or look for Douglas Bows on Facebook, or check out his book, The Ultimate Guide to Bear Hunting, or check out his app, The Ultimate Predator Calls app. For $5, you can be getting some great predator calls that'll help you lure in bears after those berries go away. Douglas, thanks for sharing all of this with us today on America Outdoors Radio.
4: Thanks for having me. Happy hunting, guys. I hope to see you out there.

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0: Welcome back to America Outdoors Radio. I'm John Cruz. Our next stop is the great state of New York. That's where you're going to find Nick Petru. He is a fishing guide. He also recently wrote an article at wiredtofish.com. And if you've ever considered stocking a pond with bass, or maybe you have a pond that's stocked with bass and they're stunted, well, you're going to want to hear what Nick has to say. Nick, welcome to the show.
7: Thank you, John, for having me.
0: Let's go ahead and start things off with a fishing report. 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Understand you were out today. Where were you, and how was the fishing?
7: A little on the slower side, as the bass are kind of in their transition time frame right now, but it's been pretty good. We've been having some really good luck with the smallmouth. The largemouth fishing is pretty decent as well. Currently, I'm up in the Thousand Islands region of New York. I guide all throughout western New York mostly and reside just south of Rochester, but I spend a lot of time in western New York. I'm up in the Thousand Islands throughout the summertime, and especially because people want to come up and chase these big smallmouth. It's a blast, it's a lot of fun, and it's definitely something that people should put on their bucket list if they haven't already. Fishing's been good, catching a lot of our fish out deep, 20 to 40 foot of water on tubes, small football jigs and small swim baits dragged along the bottom, along the rocks on some of our sharp drop-offs off of some of these offshore shoals. In a lot of our bays here in Lake Ontario are so shoaled up, you can get off the sides of them. That's where the smallmouth like to sit. But been doing some walleye fishing out on Lake Erie. That's been very good. The lake trout jigging on Cayuga and Seneca Lakes have been phenomenal. Overall, you know, great summer here in New York doing some fishing.
0: I know a lot of our listeners tuning in to WAUB 1590 and 98.1 out of Auburn and WGVA AM 1240 and FM 96.1 out of Geneva will be very interested in what you just had to say. Let's shift gears. Let's talk about stocking farm ponds with bass and why a lot of folks find their bass stunted. When I talk about stunted, we're not talking about stunted brook trout or stunted perch that are like 4 inches long. We're talking about a pond full of bass that's like 8 to 12 inches long. How does this happen?
7: So basically, bass are, you know, they're full predators. They're opportunistic feeder. They're going to eat anything that possibly happens or that comes in front of them in a pond. Fish are creatures of habit, and they're going to eat just about everything, and they could even eat themselves out of food. When you have bass in a pond, and when you have a pond full of just predators, 80% to 90% of ponds that you find around New York, New England, the Midwest, they're going to have three main species in them. You're going to have largemouth bass, you're going to have bluegills, and you're going to have some sort of minnow species, which is either like a golden shiner or a fathead minnow. A bass is going to outcompete everything else and pretty much eat themselves out of food, which if a bass does not have enough food, then of course they're not going to grow big and they're not going to get the size. So what happens is the ponds also reach a carrying capacity where they can't sustain enough, you know, to get big and to actually be 2, 3, 4, 5 pounds. What you'll see is you'll have 98% of your population will be between 8 and 12 inches. If not, just maybe a little bigger, maybe 14 inches. You will not have any bigger except for maybe 5 or 6 individuals that learn to eat the other bass. When they eat themselves out of food, the bass kind of go into survival mode and they start eating plankton. A largemouth bass should not eat any sort of plankton. But, you know, in a stunted pond, you're going to have all these small fish, and then all of a sudden you might catch a rogue 5, 6, you know, or even depending upon where you live, 7 or 8 pounder. That 1 or 2 bass in that pond have learned to eat everything else. Now, as far as like other species, the bluegills will do just fine because there's still plenty of insects and small forage for the bluegills. You won't have any sort of minnow species in a pond. You have stunted bass. So it's kind of, that's how you get them. It's just, if there's not enough food, the bass are just going to eat themselves out of food, and then they're just, you also got to take them out of the pond. It's kind of hard to regulate because people don't like keeping bass.
0: Right.
7: I don't know many people that have bass ponds that actually like keeping, I just want to practice catch and release. No. The best thing to do to create, you know, to not have stunted bass is to keep several or so bass every time you go out and fish.
0: Interesting.
7: The more fish you take out, the better it's going to be for the ecosystem.
0: So, Nick, I've got to ask you, one of the more popular patterns that you can buy when it comes to plugs, whether it be a topwater plug or a crankbait, is a bass-patterned lure. Is this because those really big bass, they get cannibalistic when they can't find other prey?
7: 100%. I think that's a very valid answer to that, for sure. They definitely, like I said, bass are opportunistic. If it comes in front of them and they can get their mouth around it, they're going to eat it. Bass are actually a big forage for other bass, especially largemouth. I mean, I've seen smallmouth in certain creeks and even smallmouth that people stock in their ponds. When you catch them, they spit up smallmouth or smaller bass. I mean, think about it. Yamamoto Senko, they got a baby bass color. You know, a lot of the older head and plugs and head and topwaters, everything comes in a baby bass pattern. Why? Because it's a natural forage for them.
0: Let's go ahead and talk a little bit more about catch and release. You hit on something there, because the ethic of 90%+ of bass anglers is to catch and release their bass in the theory that they're going to get bigger. But it sounds like in these cases where the forage base is tapped out, you're having the exact opposite effect, aren't you?
7: Yeah, absolutely you are. You're having the catch and release is doing more harm than good. In a spot, think about it, most of your ponds, whoever's got a backyard pond, it's going to be between 1/4 acre and maybe 2 to 3 acres at most. There's only so much food that can go around for fish to eat, whether it's the bass, the crappies, the bluegills, the perch, whatever.
0: So bottom line, if you're throwing it back, you're not doing your own pond any favors.
7: No, you're not doing your pond any good if you throw the fish back, because the pond can only hold so many fish in it. So certain ponds, like I have a pond that's down the road from my house that I take care of for a buddy of mine. In exchange, he lets me goose hunt his property. So his pond is so loaded with bass. I go there maybe once a month, and I say, can I keep a few? You know, I'll keep a bunch of bass for dinner. He says, sure, no problem. Well, you go in there, we fill a cooler up, and they're all 8 to 12 inches. The pond is riddled with them. You can't go and make a cast without catching an 8 to 12 inch bass. Now, you need to keep them. If you don't thin them out, then they're just going to starve themselves to death and then just die of starvation. People think, oh, an 8 to 12 inch fish is young. In a lot of cases in these ponds, like the bass will grow to 8 to 12 inches. They might be like that for 5, 6, even 7 years.
8: Wow.
7: Before they die of just, you know, they're going to starve themselves to death. You know, you never find bass in these ponds that are, if especially when they're stunted, they're not healthy either. They're all skin and bones. They're very shriveled up. You know, listen, I recommend if you could take out, every time you fish your pond, take out 7 or 8, whether you want to eat them, put them in your garden for fertilizer. You just don't want so many of these little bass in your pond.
0: Well, there you go, folks. Some great advice about maintaining your healthy bass pond. Take a few bass out of there. Make sure that you're not starving those bass by keeping too many in there. Make sure you've got a healthy forage base, whether it be minnows, whether it be bluegills. In some situations where you've got rocky shorelines, maybe crawfish as well. And keep those bass happy, but keep those bass thinned out in terms of the numbers. You'll have a better pond.
7: John, I want to add one thing on there as well.
0: Okay.
7: If you want, for most pond owners, this is not something that most people think about, but you don't have to just kind of let your pond be. There are places where you can buy bait fish and buy other supplemental sorts of food. I'd recommend this to everybody that owns a pond. There are places online like Anderson's Fish Farms down in Arkansas that sell certified bait fish. You can go to the local New York State DEC, you get a stocking permit where you want to stock some bait fish, and you could have the bait fish shipped right to your house. I do it all the time. I have a bait license and I have a fish stocking permit that I can stock fish into all these, into people's ponds. And I get the minnows and golden shiners. I even get paper shell crayfish, and I get everything shipped right to my house, gets shipped overnight, and you can let it go in the pond. I usually recommend people stock about 2,000 to 3,000 fatheads in their bass pond every year, because by the time the winter's over, you'll have half of that population will start to kind of reproduce itself. And then the other half's going to get eaten by the fish. This is for more like a 1 acre size pond. So don't forget, you can, you know, if you find that your bass are not doing so well, make sure they have an adequate amount of food. Don't be afraid to go and get more bait fish for your pond.
0: Okay, some great advice from Nick Petru. If you want to find out more, go to wired2fish.com. That's wired2fish.com. Check out his article on stunted bass in farm ponds. I should also note you should consult your state fish and game agency to make sure you're not afoul of any laws when it comes to stalking fish in your private pond. And if you want to go on a guided fishing trip in western New York, go to naturaloutfittersny.com. Nick, thanks for sharing this with us today on America Outdoors Radio.
7: Absolutely, John. Thanks for having me.
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10: How often do you stop to wonder whether you should share something that's revealing, maybe even embarrassing, with a partner, a friend, or even your boss? In her new book called Revealing, The Underrated Power of Oversharing, behavioral scientist Leslie John says doing just that can help you deepen relationships that are vital to your life. We need people to trust us in order to get things like love, friendship, and career success. That's what she told us. When you make yourself vulnerable by revealing something sensitive, it does make other people trust you. In turn, when you ask someone to reveal something about themselves, showing that interest will generally lead someone to like you more. Why? Because people like to be asked about themselves, she says. It also signals that they are discriminating and choosy. but in a good way. I'm Dr. Sanjay Gupta, helping you live a better life.
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18: Will there be more? I'm Paul Stevens, Fox News. A large attack on Iran could be imminent, including a land blockade.
19: The British Telegraph newspaper is reporting a land blockade is under consideration by President Trump and Israeli Prime Minister Benjamin Netanyahu to increase economic pressure on the regime after months of attacks have failed to bring them to their knees. The article suggesting the plan could require the U.S. and Israel to petition Iran's neighbors to restrict or close border crossings, which would limit exports and imports to the country. Iran shares borders with seven different countries, including Iraq, Pakistan, and Turkey, which all maintain economic and political cooperation with Tehran.
18: Fox's Anita Vogel, the president also saying he's starting to lose faith in any prospect of reaching an eventual deal with Iran. It's been 6 months since 84-year-old Nancy Guthrie was kidnapped from her home in Arizona.
20: No suspects have been named since the 84-year-old was abducted from her Arizona home in the early morning hours of February 1st. That's despite grainy doorbell camera footage showing a masked suspect and unidentified DNA also being found in her home. Now, the Pima County Sheriff has been talking about this search for the suspect. The sheriff says his department continues analyzing other DNA and, of course, the digital evidence in the case. Right now, still more than $1 million is being offered for any information leading to Nancy's recovery.
18: And that's Fox's Chanley Painter, her daughter. Today's show co-host Savannah Guthrie has posted again on social media pleading for answers. In Sarasota, Florida, police arresting a 30-year-old man accused of tossing a brick through the front window of a downtown synagogue. Investigators say Braden Lashinger confessed, telling officers he targeted the synagogue because it was Jewish. He's charged with criminal mischief under Florida's hate crimes law. 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
10: How often do you stop to wonder whether you should share something that's revealing, maybe even embarrassing, with a partner, a friend, or even your boss? In her new book called Revealing, The Underrated Power of Oversharing, behavioral scientist Leslie John says doing just that can help you deepen relationships that are vital to your life. We need people to trust us in order to get things like love, friendship, and career success. That's what she told us. When you make yourself vulnerable by revealing something sensitive, it does make other people trust you. In turn, when you ask someone to reveal something about themselves, showing that interest will generally lead someone to like you more. Why? Because people like to be asked about themselves, she says. It also signals that they are discriminating and choosy, but in a good way. I'm Dr. Sanjay Gupta. helping you live a better life.
18: The trial continues for Lindsay Clancy, accused of strangling her three children to death in their Massachusetts home.
1: Prosecutors say Lindsay Clancy appeared calm, responsive, and organized just moments before her three young children were strangled to death, calling her husband at CVS, discussing medication, and even coordinating the family's dinner order. Now, her defense argues even at that moment, she was in the grip of postpartum psychosis. She was over-medicated and hearing voices. Now, after her ex-husband walked jurors minute by minute through that horrific night, they must decide whether this was a calculated act or a mother's catastrophic mental collapse.
18: And that is Fox's Kevin Cork. President Trump skeptical that Iranian hackers were behind a cyber attack on the water system in Minnesota, as several other states report similar suspicious activity. Fox's Mike Tobin.
21: The FBI says water and wastewater utility companies in seven states have now reported malicious cyber attack incidents since Monday. Investigators immediately suspected Iran, but not the president.
22: They blame it on Iran. I don't think so. I blame it on Minnesota because they're grossly incompetent. There was a cyber attack of 30 water plants, and I would blame it on Minnesota. They like to say, oh, it's Iran. Iran should be so lucky. Iran's got bigger problems than worrying about Minnesota.
21: The first evidence of trouble surfaced in Minnesota. The mayor of Brahm says on Monday, the water plant operator realized the tower was calling for water, but the well was not cooperating.
18: Some experts who think it was Iran behind the attacks are saying the regime is looking for weak points in the U.S. The Big Ten and Southeastern conferences endorsing a bipartisan U.S. Senate bill to regulate college sports, giving the measure some new momentum ahead of a possible Senate vote before the summer recess. I'm Paul Stevens. This is Fox News.
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27: Have you been socking money away in an IRA or 401k or some other type of tax-deferred retirement account? Your contributions to these accounts are off limits to Uncle Sam, but that comes to a screeching halt when you turn age 73. This is when required minimum distributions kick in and the government forces you to start withdrawing money from your IRA and 401k every single year. Now, most people don't realize it, but these withdrawals could trigger an avalanche of taxes in retirement. Hi, I'm Ryan Thacker. I'm along with my brother, Tyson. We are the Retirement Brothers from Boss Retirement Solutions and Advisors. And if you have a traditional IRA or 401k, this could be a great show for you today because you've probably heard of required minimum distributions or what you'll hear often is RMDs, but you probably haven't given them much thought. And if you're in your 50s or 60s and you hope to retire anytime soon, you'll save yourself a lot of money and a slew of headaches if you start planning right now. So coming up in our first segment, we're going to walk you through the most important things that you need to know about your RMDs and how they could impact your retirement savings. Tyson, we've got a great show today, so let's dive in on segment one here.
28: Yeah, Ryan, we want to talk today about different mistakes. And mistake number one as it relates to this topic is
27: not understanding what the required minimum distribution rules are. When we talk about RMDs or required minimum distributions, the first thing that you need to understand is that there are mandatory withdrawals that everybody needs to follow. So if you get to age 73, you need to start withdrawing money out of your IRA, your 401k, any retirement account.
0: Right.
27: And basically the government mandates how much money every year based off of longevity, until how much you need to take out of those accounts every year until you deplete those accounts 100% or you pass away. And so whether the stock market's up, whether it's down, anywhere in between, you've got to take that money out of your account. And this may not seem like that big of a deal on its face, but let's consider something like taxes as an example.
0: Yep.
27: This could create a scenario where it pushes you up into a much higher bracket. It could also create a situation where your Medicare premiums could double. And when you think about whether the stock market's up or down, let's say the market has a tumble and you are taking these required minimum distributions out. Mm-hmm. What it also means is you're pulling money out that you may never get back because you're pulling that money out for required minimum distributions. The market's down. And so as the market tries to recover, you don't have as big of a nest egg to continue to grow that money. And so when you don't understand the rules of required minimum distributions, this becomes a huge deal with everything else in your plan.
0: That's right, Tyson. There's this interesting article when, you know, talking about what the cost of this is.
27: This is big.
0: Article from CNBC. The headline is, "This year-end mistake costs some investors up to $1.7 billion. That's 1.7 with a B, Tyson. Then the quote from the article here says, Vanguard estimated there are about 8.7 million IRA owners at RMD age. Scaled with the 6.7% missed RMD rate from 2024, think about that, 6.7% missing their RMD, there could be more than 580,000 IRA owners skipping RMDs annually, and the penalties are up to $1.7 billion, according to this Vanguard estimate.
27: Well, let's break it down. If you miss your required minimum distribution, that steep penalty could be 25% of whatever amount wasn't withdrawn from a required minimum distribution, plus any income taxes owed on that amount. So if you forgot to withdraw $20,000, you could lose $5,000 plus the income tax on top of it. It becomes a pretty steep penalty that you've got to make sure that you're doing this correctly.
0: So Tyson, I think this is one of those areas that we say this is not a do-it-yourself sport.
27: Yeah,
0: right.
27: Yeah,
0: when it
27: totally
0: comes to your required minimum distributions, this is somewhere, you know, it's not like you're going to get a notice from the IRS. They say, hey, you need to, here's your calculation of how much you need to take out, because it's up to you to determine how much you need to take out of the accounts. And so when you're planning this required minimum distribution strategy, you need to keep in mind that you can't combine RMDs with your spouse. Some people think that, we'll just lump this all together. No, you need to make sure that your retirement accounts, and when you look at each one of those, that you're doing it for both the husband and the wife. And, you know, even if you're filing your taxes jointly, I think that's where a lot of people end up making the mistake. And, you know, the same holds true for all the different types. You may have some IRAs, you may have a 401k, or you may have a 403b, 457. We just call it the alphabet soup, all these different retirement accounts. And so this is one of those areas that can really get you into trouble quickly.
27: Well, and here's the best news. You don't have to go this alone. You can have some help. We do this all the time. We've helped thousands upon thousands upon thousands of people retire. And we help people with required minimum distributions every year.
0: Yep.
27: And the best news is there's some strategies that we're going to talk about in this show. They're going to help people to understand that if you can get ahead of the required minimum distributions, then you can even be in better shape, because we want you to be able to control your taxes, not necessarily the IRS, right?
0: Well, Tyson, I can tell you this, Uncle Sam's not going to do you any favors.
27: Right.
0: When you take a look at this. And so, you know, so many people just think, oh, I'll get to that. I'll get around to it. It's kind of like, you know, cleaning out the garage. I'll get around to that when I have time. And what we find is the time never comes. And then all of a sudden they end up paying a penalty, or they end up, you know, creeping into higher tax bracket, all of these different areas. And so, Tyson, that's why we exist here at Boss Retirement Solutions and Advisors. We want to be able to help you make an informed decision when it comes to your required minimum distributions. And because it's not a do-it-yourself sport, let us help you create a plan, create a strategy. And so, Tyson, when you think about this, how can we help our neighbors who have this front and center on their mind right now?
27: Well, if you've got an IRA, 401k, any of those retirement accounts we've talked about, it's natural to think of this as being 100% of your money. But don't forget, you still have got to pay taxes when you withdraw this money in retirement.
0: So this really is a joint account with the IRS. And the taxes on these accounts could end up being a lot bigger than you thought they ever would be. And here's the good news. 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
27: Nope. 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
9: 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I'm Tyson Thacker, along with my brother, Ryan. 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And today, we are talking about the five critical mistakes that could trigger an avalanche of taxes in retirement. And coming up in this segment, we are going to be talking about how those required minimum distributions could have a significant impact on taxes for Social Security benefits in retirement. Ryan, we got done just talking about how people don't understand the rules. Now, this is an even bigger deal, because everybody has a Social Security check coming to them, but they may not understand how all this interplay happens with taxes and what this really does to change the scenario, right?
27: Yeah, absolutely. You need to understand how these required minimum distributions are going to affect your Social Security, because any money that you withdraw from your traditional IRA or 401k, it's considered taxable income. Think about it. You've been in this mode where you've just been letting the money grow, and you've been making contributions to it, usually auto deductions out of your paycheck. And then all of a sudden you hit this RMD age, and then you throw on top of that, you're now taking Social Security benefits. This is where it starts to get even more complicated. We're going to layer these throughout the show today. And, you know, when you combine all this income together, so let's say you've got Social Security, you've got a pension. Now all of a sudden you start taking money out of your 401ks and IRAs. This is when you can get pushed into a higher tax bracket. And this is why we call it the tax torpedo.
9: Exactly, Ryan. And so you think about these rules that have not necessarily been indexed to inflation.
27: Mm-hmm.
9: For instance, if you're single and you make more than $34,000, then you start getting taxed at higher amounts on your Social Security.
27: Yep.
9: So then you think, okay, so maybe I double this to, from $34,000 to double that if you're married, but it only goes to $44,000, and then things start changing again.
27: Right.
9: That's for all of your Social Security income, the money you're pulling out of your IRAs and 401ks. That may be out of real estate that you've got. Maybe you've got a pension. So that $44,000, that hasn't been indexed to inflation since the 1980s. And so most of you listening right now are taking more than $44,000 out of your accounts when you're in retirement. And so not only can this push you into a higher tax bracket, but it will force you to start getting taxed on up to 85% of your Social Security benefit.
27: Yep.
9: One of the crazy things about that is a couple decades ago, hardly anybody was getting taxed at that level.
27: Mm-hmm.
9: But because those haven't been indexed to inflation, now almost everybody is getting taxed at some level with Social Security, right?
27: Yeah. And so Tyson, what you really need to do is you need to take this into account, because when we look at, there's an article from Barron's here that says, after enjoying exceptional tax-deferred growth over the past decade, many retirees now view their individual retirement accounts as tax time bombs.
9: Yeah.
27: I mean, you know, that's one of the benefits. Everyone's happy the market's growing, right? And it's been going up and
10: up. It's been amazing.
27: But guess what else has been going up and up? Your tax liability yes. when it comes to you and your retirement accounts. And so one of the questions we get all the time is, can you delay taking your RMDs to avoid this? Nope, you can't delay this, right? I mean, once you get to that required minimum distribution age, which is currently at age 73, well, there's no do-overs. You just have to start taking that money out. Now, fortunately, because in December of 2022, the government passed the Secure Act 2.0. And this is one of those areas that they started moving it up. It's eventually going to go up to your 75th birthday. So Uncle Sam's going to give you a little bit of leeway there. But guess what else he also knows? If the market keeps going up, he's just getting more and more taxes that are going to go to Uncle Sam by that happening. So Tyson, this is one of those areas, again, you need to make sure you have really good planning.
10: And not only do you need to have good planning, but you need to have somebody in your corner that's going to help you. Two quick stories. First one, somebody who works at Fidelity Investments. So you'd think, hey, somebody who works at Fidelity is going to know how all this works mm-hmm. and that they're going to be able to do the strategy.
27: Yep.
10: Not too long ago, they came through our door and said, hey, I work at Fidelity, but I don't understand how to make sure that these RMDs are done correctly.
27: Right.
10: Second story, client, here's somebody talking about moving money over to a Roth account. We'll talk about this in just a minute in more detail, but they heard that and then they said, I think I can do this. And then the end of the next year, they came in and said, hey, I moved a whole bunch of money over to a Roth account, but I got all these taxes that are now due. I don't understand. I did all of it at the same time. I took all of my money out of my IRA and 401k. I moved it over and now I have to pay all these taxes, which they're not going to get back. Yeah. So this goes back to taxes again. And our advisor said, unfortunately, the way you did it was not in your benefit. Mm-hmm. You tried to do this. You tried to follow the rules, but taxes, there are so many different ways that this can really impact somebody. And so you truly need somebody in your corner that's going to be able to help you.
27: Well, Tyson, our good friend, Ed Slott, the Wall Street Journal calls him America's IRA expert.
10: Yep.
27: And he is the president of Ed Slott and Company, which provides IRA training to financial advisors. We've heard him many times. We've had him in to speak to the families that we serve at Boss Retirement Solutions and Advisors. And he says this, waiving RMDs or putting them off doesn't help most people. He says, in fact, taking RMDs later could hurt. The amount of these required withdrawals from your IRAs and 401ks is based on both the account balance at the end of each year and also the owner's life expectancy. So by delaying RMDs, retirees could be forced to make bigger withdrawals from the account. And that's one thing that when you look at the life expectancy tables on a required minimum distribution, starting at age 73, it's one percentage. As they get to 80, it's a bigger percentage.
10: Yes.
27: As they get to 90, it's even bigger.
10: Yes.
27: Because Uncle Sam's basically trying to force that money out so that he can get the taxes on it. And this is where it can have significant tax implications on your retirement account. And we see, Tyson, families come in to meet with us for the first time and they're like, hey, I'm retired and this is actually going pretty well. I'm not taking my Social Security. I'm feeling pretty good about this. And, then all of a sudden, as they get older, we show them, here's the effect. Here's the long-term effect.
10: We actually quantify it for them.
27: Yeah. And it's like, you may be paying $50,000 in taxes right now, but here at age 85, you're going to be paying $175,000 in taxes because that account balance has grown. It's been deferred. Plus, you've got all these other income sources coming in, right?
10: That's right. So here's the good news. We can show you what your specific situation looks like. And you don't have to wait until you get to retirement age to do this. You don't have to wait until those required minimum distributions kick in. We can show you strategies that are going to help you to be able to withdraw funds in a way that is measured, that keeps your tax requirement low mm-hmm. as to what to pay to Uncle Sam every year until you get to retirement. And here's the best news. If we do this early enough and we do it in a measured way, you actually could avoid required minimum distributions altogether. So in other words, you control what happens to your taxes, not Uncle Sam. And as a result, you could pay a lot less in taxes over your retirement life. So Ryan, what do we specifically offer people to make this happen?
27: Well, I'm sure that you understand the concept of compound interest. It's like a snowball rolling down the hill, and the longer it rolls, the bigger it gets. And Warren Buffett called this the eighth wonder of the world. But have you ever heard of compound tax savings? It could be even more powerful than compound interest, especially in retirement and the things that we're talking about in the show today. here's how it works. If you could save, let's say, $10,000 in taxes in the first year of retirement, it's not just 10.

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6: Fox News, I'm Angelo Bavaro. The British Telegraph newspaper is reporting a large attack on Iran may involve a land blockade.
7: The article suggesting the plan could require the U.S. and Israel to petition Iran's neighbors to restrict or close border crossings, which would limit exports and imports to the country.
6: Fox's Anita Vogel. President Trump says Hamas is agreeing to give up their arms if Israel meets certain conditions.
8: The president acknowledged there will be ups and downs in what is expected to be weeks of intense negotiations to decide what weapons will be turned over, to whom, and which nations will be on the ground to enforce the peace.
6: Fox's Steve Harrigan. The Big Ten and Southeastern conferences have endorsed a bipartisan Senate bill to regulate college sports, giving that measure new momentum ahead of a possible vote. 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
8: The Center for Strategic and International Studies issued a report cautioning about the depletion of some key U.S. weapons.
9: What happens next?
10: As new arrivals came by sea and by land, overwhelming local authorities saying they were fleeing dire economic conditions in Africa.
9: Happens here.
11: High crude oil prices resulted in a dramatic increase in earnings for a couple of energy giants.
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0: Imagine this scenario. You're 74 years old. There's an unexpected stock market correction and your investments drop like a rock. But because your RMDs kicked in last year, you're forced to sell your investments at a steep loss, even if you don't need the money. So you've essentially locked in your losses and you'll never get this money back again. Welcome to Retirement Solutions Radio. I'm Ryan Thacker along with my brother Tyson, and we are the Retirement Brothers. And today we're talking about five critical RMD mistakes that could trigger an avalanche of taxes for you in retirement. And coming up in this segment, we're going to talk about why RMDs and sequence of returns risk could be a deadly combination. And Tyson, you know, as we look at the just over the last decade now, the roar in the stock market, we've had a couple dips, but those dips have not stayed permanent for a long time. And so I think we have a lot of complacent people right now.
13: We
0: this
13: do.
0: Is one of those areas.

0: is that we're shouting it from the rooftops and saying, this markets don't only go up, they can go in two directions. And it's been a long time since we've had a down and it stayed down.
1: It is. And this really leads to mistake number three, which is not understanding how to navigate required minimum distributions as it relates to something called sequence of returns risk. And so what is sequence of returns risk? It's something where what's happening to the stock market when you first retire. So let's give a scenario. Let's say that somebody retires and it's like right now where the market just keeps going up and up and up every year. And they haven't done any tax planning. They haven't looked at this in a way that makes any sense. So they get to 73. They think, okay, I'm just going to start taking these required minimum distributions. The market continues to go up.
0: Yep.
1: They're okay because even though they took some money out of the account, they still have the market continuing to march up. And so that money's going to last a lot longer because it continues to replenish the bucket.
0: Mm-hmm.
1: Now let's take a look at sequence of returns risk on the flip side. When you just talked about how if the market goes down, so let's say you retire within that month, the market starts to correct. It continues to correct.
0: Let's say you've got $1 million.
1: You've got $1 million.
0: And it goes down 50%.
1: Yep. So you now only have $500,000 to take required minimum distributions out of at age 73.
0: Right.
1: And as a result, that bucket never gets replenished because not only did it get cut in half to 500,000, but it also you're pulling money out of it at the same time. So as the market continues to go down, you've got a lot less money to draw from. And at the same time, you're taking those required minimum distribution. It spells disaster because your money's going to last so much less of a time period over your retirement life.
0: It's the fastest way to run out of money.
1: It is.
0: And we're shouting this from the rooftops right now because everyone is complacent, Tyson. Everyone is so complacent about this. Memory is so short-term. You know, you go back to the stock market crash in 1987, and then you go to the dot-com crash, and then you go to the great financial crisis in 2008. Well, really, since the market recovered from the 2008 crash, it's been going one direction, and that is up. And so many people, they've forgotten about what it feels like for when the market goes down and it stays down.
1: Yeah.
0: You think about COVID. We had a COVID dip that was so short because then the government started printing money and it just pumped that market right back up. And then you look at 2022, there was a dip in 2022, but it came roaring back and now we're at all-time highs. And Tyson, we are seeing it right now from the families that come in and talk to us for the first time. They're like, hey, it's not a big deal. This market's going to keep going up. I don't think the market's ever going to go down. And these are people who have never had to live through a market downturn. You know, you think about from 2000 to 2010, it's called the decade of nothing. And that's because when the market went down and by the time it even came back, you just got back to break even.
1: Yeah.
0: Well, here's the part that you're not thinking about. If you have $1 million in your IRA or your 401k and it goes down 50%, the difference between when you were working and still making contributions, you could ride it out. Well, now you're going to put a hole in the bucket.
1: Yeah.
0: And when you put a hole in that bucket and start having to start taking out withdrawals, this is where it really puts a lot of stress on that portfolio. And Tyson, you and I keep talking about it and we keep bringing it up. And the number one thing that we're seeing, it's not going to happen again. The market's different.
1: It's different.
0: We've heard this before.
1: There's a cycle that happens in the market.
0: Yep.
1: It continues to do that. You know, even we hear people say, well, President Trump isn't going to allow the stock market to go down, right?
0: Yep.
1: But the problem still remains that the number one thing people need to plan for in retirement is not how much of a return you get. It doesn't matter if you get a 20% return year after year after year. You need to plan for income.
0: Yes.
1: And I don't care what is happening in the market. If you're not taking some of that risk off the table and planning for income, you are still setting yourself up to be at much higher risk for both you and your spouse. Let's talk about it from the wife's perspective as an example. Mm-hmm. We have so many wives come in that they will say to us, I'm nervous. My husband is controlling the investment accounts. I want to have some income in retirement. Mm-hmm. I want to make sure I'm in a good space. And he keeps pushing all of this, the equivalent of everything on black, right?
0: Yep.
1: Taking too much risk, in other words. What happens, husbands, if there's a market downturn, you pass, and now your spouse doesn't know how to manage this? You've got to have somebody who's going to help you to take some of this risk, to de-risk what's going on in the market. This is a big deal.
0: And we see this go both ways, right, Tyson?
1: We do. And so here's the bottom line. Do you ever wish that you had more money in retirement? 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
1: 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And today we are talking about the five critical mistakes that could trigger an avalanche of taxes in retirement. And coming up in our final segment, why required minimum distributions could play a pivotal role with your withdrawals in retirement. Plus, should you consider converting your traditional IRA or 401k into a Roth? We've talked a little bit about this today, Ryan. Let's recap the things that we have talked about. First mistake that we talked about in the first segment is not knowing required minimum distribution rules. Second mistake, not knowing how RMDs could impact taxes as well as Social Security benefits. Mistake number three, not knowing how to navigate required minimum distributions and how that plays into sequence of returns risk. So Ryan, now let's jump into mistake number four. What is it and why is it important?
0: Well, not having a strategy. This is your overall strategy on your RMDs. And the reason why this is important is because every single thing is connected in retirement. Because when you think about your RMDs, it's not just taxes, but it's also your strategy on Social Security. It's on Medicare. It's on how you're going to bring all these other sources of retirement income in. And, you know, many of the traditional retirement withdrawal rules, such as the one that you hear all the time, the 4% rule, they were invented decades ago. And obviously the world has changed dramatically from when these came out several decades ago. And that's where, Tyson, what we like to say is you just can't rely on one size fits all strategy, because, you know, if there was one strategy, if there was a magic button, everyone would be doing it. But because we're all so different, we're unique in our own situation. You know, the amount that you withdraw from your income every year, the amount that you have in traditional IRAs and 401ks versus Roth, this is very specific and it definitely needs to be customized.
1: Well, and one of the strategies when we talk about customization that people use as a general rule of thumb is they start pulling out these required minimum distributions and they're like, hey, if the government is telling me that I need to take this much out of my all of my retirement accounts, then they must understand how long this money's going to last too. Well, that's not the case. This is not built to have you be able to last this with required minimum distributions the way you're pulling it out to last a lifetime. It just doesn't work that way. And so one of the strategies that we have talked to people about is don't let that decision make the decision for you.
0: Yeah.
1: We want to be proactive. We want to help you a long ways before you retire and just be able to be in control of your taxes, be in control of how you're going to withdraw money out of your income bucket as it relates to the BOSS Retirement Blueprint. By the way, BOSS stands for Build the Optimal System of Security. So when we talk about building the optimal system of security, this goes into RMDs that we've got strategies that we've helped thousands upon thousands of people, over 55,000 families, to make an informed decision about Social Security, to make an informed decision about their retirement funds, mm-hmm. to make an informed decision about taxes, you name it, that this becomes a really big deal.
0: Well, and Tyson, that's where, you know, what's the solution on this? How do you have a comprehensive RMD strategy? Start it well before you're retired. You know, we love to work with people in the 5 years before they retire, even longer if possible. But one of the challenges that we run into is people show up and they're like, hey, I'm retiring next month. I mean, I just got a couple of calls, you know, from people that I know, and they're like, hey, I'm retiring in 15 days. I want you to put a plan together.
1: Right.
0: You know, and I'm just like, well, it would have been better to call me 15 years ago. Right. But, you know, the sooner you create this plan, the more options you're going to have. That's what we want you to keep in mind. And so, Tyson, let's look at this mistake number five, our final mistake. And what is this mistake when it comes to Roth account?
1: Yeah, mistake number five is not considering how a Roth account could impact mm-hmm. you and your taxes. You know, you think about, so people, we earlier in the show, we talked a little bit about Roth accounts and somebody making a mistake. Let's mm-hmm. just back up and explain the difference between an IRA, a 401k, and a Roth account. Mm-hmm. So an IRA, a 401k, a TSP, that alphabet soup that we've been talking about, those are all of your traditional retirement planning accounts. You put the money in, you get a tax deduction, and you don't have to pay any taxes on any of the growth, and you don't pay any taxes until you start withdrawing funds.
0: Right.
1: A Roth is the opposite. You may be able to put money into it. You pay taxes on that money as you put the money into that account, but then the growth happens in a tax-free way, and you can pull the money out in a tax-free way. And in most cases, you don't have required minimum distributions unless you've received you're the beneficiary of an account, mm-hmm. say from your parents or something like that. Then you do have some rules you have to follow. But for most people, a Roth is going to be a much better strategy, even if you're paying the taxes up front, because of the growth that you can have. And so one of the first things we would tell you in this show is go and talk to your employer about a Roth 401k
0: mm-hmm.
1: and at least put a portion of your funds into a Roth 401k, pay the taxes up front, and know that that money's growing and you don't have any of these issues. But secondarily, you need to understand how a Roth could impact you and come and talk to somebody who's on your side, like yeah. we are, to help you to understand what the specifics of this could look like, right?
0: Tyson, and breaking news on this right now, here we are again. We're having a tax on Roth accounts, and let's give you our favorite Roth account story.
1: When you say a tax, you don't mean taxes. I mean
0: a tax.
1: Somebody attacking the Roth account.
0: Senator Ron Wyden from yeah. the state of Oregon. He right now, well, let me just tell you, first of all, why this is happening. The ultimate Roth strategist is Peter Thiel. He was able to take his PayPal shares, buy them at a, you know, the company had not taken off yet. He's founding the company. He puts those in and he says, well, why wouldn't I put these shares before they grow potentially into a Roth IRA? So he bought and took all of his shares from his company, put it strategically into a Roth. And, you know, we know that 9 out of 10 businesses are going to fail.
1: Yeah.
0: So he had no idea how big PayPal was going to get, but he ends up just hitting a home run. And that account now is worth $5 billion. So imagine $5 billion Roth account. Now, this is what everyone uses at the extreme. We think he was really smart to do that.
1: People
0: try strategy.
1: People try to treat him like a criminal when all he was doing was following tax law.
0: Exactly. Well, now Senator Ron Wyden and another senator from Massachusetts, they're coming together and saying, we need to get rid of these massive accounts. Not only
1: this
0: Roth,
1: loophole.
0: But also other large multi-million dollar accounts. Folks, this is an attack on the hardworking Americans that provide the backbone of America. And all of a sudden they're saying anything over $10 million, we need to start changing this. Or anyone's making more than $400,000 a year shouldn't be able to make contributions to these accounts. They should be forced to take it out and pay the taxes and not have any repercussions. Folks, this is stuff that's happening right now. And so this is one of those areas where it's not a do-it-yourself sport, right, Tyson?
1: Well, and here's the bottom line. these rules have been put in place to help people. And you're not doing anything wrong by doing a Roth account.
0: Yep.
1: The IRS says this is written law. Mm-hmm. And if you have the opportunity to take advantage of some pieces of tax law, why wouldn't you?
0: Exactly.
1: And make no mistake about it. The more money that you got in an IRA or a 401k, the larger your future tax bill looks. Because mm-hmm. if you think about it, if your 401k or your IRA grows 100 times or 1,000 times, that's a lot more money sitting in that account that you're going to get taxed. On the flip side of it, if you put that money into a Roth account
0: mm-hmm.
1: and it grew 100 times or 1,000 times, just like Peter Thiel,
0: yep.
1: think about how much more in control that you are of your taxes. And even if you haven't done anything with a Roth, you've got this opportunity to do it right now while tax law hasn't changed. So Ryan, how can we help people to make an informed decision about this?
0: Yeah, that's a great question. At this point, you're probably asking yourself, I wonder how much money I could save in taxes by converting to a Roth. Should I convert 100% of my account now, or do I want to do it strategically over a few years? And what's the right strategy for me? Well, we'd invite you to discover if converting to a Roth is right for you right now. Before any of these changes take place, with a free customized Roth conversion analysis, we make this really simple. We're going to get some basic information from you. 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
12: We'll be hitting them very hard. And, you know, at some point, they're going to say, we just can't take it anymore.
13: Of course, the president authorized the new attack plan as he held a cabinet meeting at Camp David yesterday. Per Axios, the president is considering energy and infrastructure facilities as potential targets. Israel could also join in on the attacks for the first time in many weeks, but the president has not made a final decision. And any immediate progress on the diplomatic front could convince him to change his mind.
26: Fox's Madeline Rivera. It's been 6 months since Savannah Guthrie's mother, Nancy Guthrie, disappeared. Fox's Chanley Painter has more in Savannah's latest post about her mom.
30: Writing, quote, 6 months ago, someone took her out of her bed in the dead of night. We have lived every moment, every breath, and every heartbeat in agony and despair ever since. Investigators released 2 chilling ransom notes sent within days of Nancy Guthrie's abduction. The first note said Nancy was safe but scared, while a second, shorter note claimed the 84-year-old had died. Authorities are releasing the ransom notes in hopes someone will recognize the writing style. And Savannah's Instagram post also said this, quote, we are begging for help. We are desperate. We need someone to come forward. Someone knows something. Someone suspects something. Someone recognizes the writing in the ransom demand notes.
26: Investigators say DNA from a hair found inside Nancy's home did not identify a suspect. America's listening to Fox News.
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26: Ukrainian President Volodymyr Zelensky has pitched President Trump and other American officials on helping Ukraine win permission from tech titan Elon Musk to use his Starlink satellite communication system to guide strikes inside Russia. The push for expanded use of Starlink comes as Zelensky looks for alternate ways to mitigate the need for U.S. Patriot and air defense systems. Police are investigating a shooting that happened at a Walmart in Darby Township, Pennsylvania, Friday.
0: Police say the shooter fired off 5 to 10 shots inside the store. It remains an active police scene as police are looking for the shooter. Walmart employees rushed out of the store to get to safety, consoling each other after the frightening incident. Darby Township police tell Fox 29 around 7:25, an argument started between two male customers at the self-checkout line when a man in an orange hoodie and gray sweatpants began firing. A female Walmart employee, an innocent bystander in this, was struck in the calf. She was taken to the hospital with non-life-threatening injuries. Now, the shooter fled the scene. Darby Township Police Chief Mike Sousa tells me they are trying to locate and ID the suspect. Police are looking at surveillance video from inside and outside the Walmart.
26: That is Fox TV affiliate Fox 29 Jeff Skarvisky. In San Diego, an F-35B fighter jet crashing near Miramar Marine Corps Air Station in San Diego, the base best known for its Top Gun program, that crash sparking a fire. Officials say the pilot ejected from the jet. Now, this type of advanced fighter jet costs roughly $109 million. The cause of that crash still under investigation. FIFA's president is backing away from his controversial plan to sell World Cup profits to private investors. That move follows growing opposition from soccer leaders across Europe, North America, and Asia, who had threatened to boycott FIFA competitions over that proposal. I'm Angelo Bavaro, and this is Fox News.
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3: If I were to ask you what makes for a good night's sleep, you'd probably say a dark, quiet room, not too many things on your mind. But every night when you go to get some Z's, how often do you really think about the temperature in your bedroom? Temperature may be one of the most underappreciated factors in sleep. That's according to the Senior Vice President of Research and Scientific Affairs at the National Sleep Foundation. We often hear about lights and screens and stress, but even modest changes in temperature and airflow can influence both how quickly you fall asleep and how deeply you stay asleep. Most experts will recommend a room temperature of 60 to 67 degrees Fahrenheit. You might also experiment with your sheets and what you actually wear to bed. Play around a bit and see what improves your sleep. You might be delightfully surprised. I'm Dr. Sanjay Gupta, helping you live a better life.
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16: 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I'm Joe Prin, and this is the Home Fix Show. 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Just a programming note here. Next week, Terry Jo will be joining us. She's the manager of the Habitat Restore that's on State Street, roughly about State and Collister area there. Terry Jo will be sitting in with us for a little bit at 9 o'clock and tell us about the Habitat mission there of the restores and what you can do to be a part of that. This week, though, nobody's here with us, just you and me and Tara, and I've got a lot of things planned, and I hope you call in also. Oh, okay, thought you had something there for me. The next Repair Cafe is just a month away, not even that quite. The event will be held on Thursday, August 27th in the fifth floor jump room at the Jump facility in downtown Boise. The doors open at 4 p.m. This is a free event for anyone, anywhere to come in, where volunteers will do their best to repair broken household waste or household items and try to reduce waste and from throwing things away that can be put back into service again. If you want more information about what you can bring and how all this works, you can go to jumpboise.org/repair-cafe, and you can see all the detailed information about that. I'll be there again. I really enjoy doing this event. I'm usually on the glues and screws table there, trying to bend and mend stuff that way. But there's a lot of other talented people repairing a lot of other things. So again, if you want to learn what you can bring to that, and again, it's absolutely free. It's go to jumpboise.org/repair-cafe, and you can learn more about that. So I have a confession to make. Forgive me, listeners, for I have sinned. Tara's worried now.
15: Oh, this should be good.
16: Yeah. Before all of you, hear my confession, please. I've not behaved as I should. Last week, I had Stanley Johnson here from Heating Equipment Company on the show with us, and we talked a lot about air conditioning and how it works and what we should expect and what we can do ourselves to help our air conditioning systems run better. And the week prior to that, I was preaching about how there's these maintenance items that your house needs and regular scheduled intervals and you know, how we should all have this calendar or a notebook or something that tells us and reminds us, you know, that it's time to do something or what to do next or what's coming up in the next week or month or whatever. And I suggested that you start building this calendar. And after a few years, you're going to have a really good schedule of what it takes to keep your home running right. And you would include on these calendars, you know, who did the work and if you hired it out or if you did it yourself, I guess, and what it might cost and how long it take or who the people were, you know, any information that you want on there. So back to my confession, I took this to heart, you know, starting this week, because I've now actually officially started doing that. I haven't been. I'm putting all of my regular maintenance items onto an online calendar in my Google Calendar for the next 10 years out. So I know if something takes, you know, every 4 years, then I put it every 4 years. If it's every year or every 6 months, whatever it is. And I'm confessing that I haven't been doing that as I say to do. So I've actually started doing that now. I thought I could keep all that in my head. You know, but doing the show and that and reviewing my notes and all that, I kind of can keep up with things and see it, but some things have slipped away. And so I'm trying to do better now. And what happened was, Jim from Heating Equipment Company came out to my house to service my HVAC system. talking with Stanley, I realized it'd been a while, and I should have done this several years ago, and I just didn't. And when Jim came out, he was telling me that according to the maintenance record at Heating Equipment Company that they had for my system, it's been over 6 years since they were last out. And 6 years, you know, I really didn't think that it had been that long. Sometimes time does go by kind of fast. Well, Jim opened up my heat pump compressor, that unit that's on the outside of the house. He took the screws off around the top of it and took the cover off the fan. He took the whole fan out and everything. And it was absolutely filthy inside this thing. You know, the outside didn't look too bad, but inside there was about like 3 inches of these stinky leaves and debris and dirt and pollen junk and all this stuff that had settled down in there. It was really bad. Even Jim was impressed on how bad it was. He's, yeah, this really needs it. This is really bad. And the fan was dirty. The motor was dirty. All the components on the inside was dirty. It was bad. And he hosed off the coils, and it just looked like they were just bleeding mud coming out of them. It was just so dirty. Very bad. Very bad. And I let this go way, way too long. And so he did the full cleaning, and it looks almost brand new again, inside and out. And you got to know that it's going to run better now, right? It has to. It has to. Clean things just seem to run better. It's like when you take your car down and you run it through the car wash or something, or you wash it yourself, you know, out in the yard or in the driveway and everything. You get it all detailed and vacuumed. It just seems to run better. You know that there's probably no reason that it would, but it just seems like it does. And so it not only should it run better now, but it should run better in the winter too. And he checked the coils inside my furnace, and they were clean. They were surprisingly clean, but that's probably because I had system clean there. They did a full duct cleaning for me in April of 2023. So I'm thinking, okay, what's that guy on the radio say? Calendar, all right, 23, 24, 25. Okay, so I put that on my calendar for next year in April, that's when system clean should come back, because they told me about every 4 years should be about right for our house with our dogs and the neighbors with animals and dust and construction, you know, that they said about every 4 years. So I put that on my calendar every 4 years now and for the next couple of cycles after that. So the other thing Jim did too that we talked about on the radio, I now have one of them, is he installed for me one of the gauges that goes onto my furnace and calibrated it so that when the furnace is running in its air conditioning mode, the heat pump, the gauge tells me whether the filter is clean or it's starting to move to dirty. And right now it's down at the bottom of the little bar that's clean. And then as it gets dirtier and dirtier and dirtier, the needle will move up on the gauge when it's running. And then when it gets to the part where there's enough resistance on the air passing through the filter, I'll know to change that. And I've always wondered that, if I'm changing my filters too often, or maybe sometimes not often enough. And I think I can see, because these filters that I get from the Air Filter Superstore, I mean, they're the big thick ones, and they're MERV 11 filters, and they're like, I think they're like $32 or $33 a piece or something. And I thought, okay, well, you know, if I can get a little extra life out of my filter, if I'm not changing it so early, that'll help pay for this little gauge thingy, which wasn't bad. But also, if I'm letting it go too long, then my air conditioner is working and furnace in the winter is working harder to do its job, and that's costing me energy dollars. So I can see how this little device would pay for itself over time. How long? I don't know. But it should. So thanks, Jim. Thanks for doing that. And I feel better now. And got that off my chest that now I'm doing as I say a little bit more. No, I'm doing as I say a lot more. So, hope you can join us here on the show this morning. What questions do you have? What are you working on? What kind of projects do you have going that I might be able to help with? Or maybe you figured out something really, really cool and you thought, now that was really neat. I didn't know that. If you want to share that, you can do that too here on the show at any time. 208-336-3700. I'm Joe Prin. 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
16: 208-336-3700 is how you can join us this morning. Maybe you're working on a project and you had something pop up and you say, I want to ask Joe about that. Let's see if he knows what's going on here. 208-336-3700. I hope I can help you out this morning. I've been cleaning out a bunch of stuff on my computer because I got to move it over to a new Windows 11 computer from a Windows 10 because my other one is not upgradable, I guess. And That's given me a chance to go through a whole bunch of files, and I was going through some radio show stuff this week, and I found this note that I had about a listener's situation from a few years back that got me thinking about something that I don't think that we've ever chatted about this here on the show, at least not that I can remember. The caller was trying to shut down their sprinkler system to make a repair to one of the valves, one of the zone valves. But they couldn't figure out how to get the water to turn off to their sprinkler system. This house was new to them, and this was their first season of doing this. And they couldn't figure out. I guess they moved in when the water was on for the sprinkler system, right? And then later in the year, they couldn't figure out how to shut the water off. The main valve at the bottom of that white plastic 4-inch tube that was out there by the street. Actually, there's two of them out there. But it didn't, neither one seemed to do anything. And, neither did the ball valves on the backflow preventer that was sticking up, you know, out of the ground. And it was after some digging that they told me that they found out that the sprinkler was tied into the main line somewhere else on the property. Up by the house, it turned out, and there was another main shutoff there hidden by a bush that they couldn't see, and the backflow preventer was one of the below grade ones. It was down below ground level in a box, and it had bark and stuff on top of it, and they never saw it. So my thought here is that whoever did the new tie-in to the house, and let's just say maybe that it was done professionally, and it sounds like it was done neatly in that, but let's just say it was done professionally. When they did that new tie into the main line, in my opinion, they should have taken the time to remove the old materials, the old part of the system that was in this case just abandoned. They just left it there, right? They replaced all this stuff for a reason, I'm assuming. Something happened and they had to replace it, or we don't know. But and it probably wasn't a cosmetic reason that they changed this. There was something wrong with these pipes or the components somehow. So if this part of the sprinkler system no longer had water in it, I guess it's not hurting anything just sitting there, but why not take it out, right? It would have saved this person a lot of grief trying to figure it out. They could have just dug down a little bit below ground level and sawed off the top of that white cap, those drain tubes that are there, and cap them off and cover them up and just make them visually disappear. They could have done the same and sawed off the backflow preventer pipes coming out of the ground and just remove them and just get rid of it, right? And I think that should be our standard practice, just kind of a mental attitude that we embrace. If you abandon something mechanical in your house, it should be removed as much as possible anyway, from the house. If it's not there and it's not going to work anymore and you're not going to reuse it, let's get it out of the way, get it out of the house. And some examples of that, I've heard of people finding like old water heaters and even furnaces or ductwork components, plumbing pipes, wiring and cable TV lines and stuff down in their crawl space that are not even being used. They haven't been for years or something, but they were just left down there. And I know it's not always easy to do that. Sometimes it can be physically kind of challenging to do that. And on the professional level, time is money, but trash is trash. And this extra clutter just makes it harder on the next person that's maybe down there trying to do some work for you, or maybe that is going to be you down there. We should take the time to remove these discarded mechanical components from our homes, right? We should insist that any contractors working on the house does the same. You know, you'd say, okay, you're going down there to replace a leaky pipe. You know, make sure you bring the old stuff out, would you? And, oh, yeah, we'll do that. Okay, thank you. Maybe even take this. It could be as simple as, let's say you take off some shelving brackets off the wall of your house. At that point, while you're doing that, you know, I know you're glad to get rid of that and all that for whatever reason, but if you could go back and remove the anchors and patch the holes and touch up the paint, look at that removal of all that unused stuff as part of the project, not another separate project, but part of the same project. And the same thing for like electrical wiring. When I was down at the Cathedral of the Rockies in Boise as the facility managers there, our boiler room was huge. And it had just amazing. You look at those blow ups of like a circuit board on a, you know, a computer and all the little lines. That's what like the ceiling and the walls of this boiler room looked like. I mean, there was stuff running all over the place. And over the years, you know, things were added and removed and upgraded and repaired. But in the case of the electrical work that was down there, there were these long runs of conduits and junction boxes and panels and stuff with nothing in them. and I get it that somebody at that point in time thought, you know, well, if we ever need this to run a wire from, you know, A here to B over there or something, we've already got that conduit there. Okay, yes, but when you're trying to track down an electrical problem in this and you're having to open all these things up and see what's inside them, that extra clutter made it a lot.

0: old pipes in the walls or run through the floor joists. I'm hoping that you didn't. I've had plenty of opportunities to do so where it would have been just as easy just to cut it off on both ends and put new sheetrock up and leave it. But someday somebody's going to open something up and they're going to find this, and it could slow them down or confuse them as to what's going on. The same thing for old electrical wiring in the walls or phone lines, speaker wire, intercom systems. I'd say that if it can be removed rather than hidden, that's going to be a much better choice for you in the long term. And sometimes it's not always for you. It may be for the next people, but I just think that that's a good thing that we can do as we modify things in our homes or make improvements and upgrades, make sure we get rid of the old stuff. You know, the appliance companies are pretty good about that. You have a new washer and dryer delivered or something by Jackie, like at Napa Appliance or something, she'll haul away the old ones or something. You don't just leave the old ones sitting there shoved off to the side forever, do you? I don't know, do you? Maybe you do. We'll be back. More of the Home Fix Show coming up after this. Let's hear from you. What are you working on this morning? Let's talk. 208-336-3700. 208-336-3700. I'm Joe Prin. 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
0: We had a caller last week on the show. If you were listening last week when Stanley was here from Heating Equipment Company, we had a caller that said that he did and was doing in his life everything that was possible not to run his air conditioner after 3 p.m. because his rate, the amount that he gets billed for from Idaho Power, the kilowatt hour rate, doubled at 3 p.m. in the afternoon. And then it quadrupled again later in the evening. And I took him for his word on that. And it was after that show, I was talking with my wife, Vicki, and she asked me about that also. And she said that, well, our rate doesn't change at 3 p.m. Why would his do that? So I quickly looked into that. And yes, Idaho Power does increase the rate per kilowatt hour in the afternoon and evening, but only if you choose their optional and voluntary program called the Idaho Time of Use Plan. On standard residential rates, the price per kilowatt hour does not change based on the time of day, just standard residential rates. It doesn't change. It's the same no matter what time of day you use power. So our caller at some point chose, because this is a voluntary program, chose to be billed under the time of use plan that Idaho Power has, which is in effect from June through September. Beginning of June through the end of September. Now, from 3 o'clock to 7 p.m., the rate changes. This is all according to their website. The rate changes. It increases to 14.959, so let's say 15 cents, per kilowatt hour. That's more than what you pay normally. Do you know what you pay? Yeah, I think it's like 8 to 9 cents or something. I don't know, something 10 cents. It goes up to 14.959 cents per kilowatt hour. From 7 to 11 p.m., the rate increases again to 29.918 cents, so almost 30 cents. So, yes, it goes to 15 cents starting at 3 o'clock and then goes to almost 30 cents starting at 7 o'clock, and that's per kilowatt hour. And then at 11 p.m., it goes back down to the off-peak rate of 7.47, so about 7.5 cents that they say when you're on this voluntary program. So how did this happen that this caller is paying these other rates? Did he sign up for that? Yeah, at some point. Somehow he did, yes. And if so, can he get out of that? If he says, this isn't all the fun that I thought it would be, or it's not working out for me, can he get out of that? Here's what Idaho Power says about this. This is their sales pitch, if you want to do this, Tara. It says, shift your power and shrink your costs with the time of use plan. Want to lower your electricity bill? Well, the optional time of use pricing plan gives you the chance to save by simply adjusting when you use energy at home. Electricity costs more during peak hours, typically mid-morning and late afternoon and evening, when lots of people are using power at the same time. But during off peak hours, like late at night or early morning, demand is lower and rates are cheaper. By choosing the time of use plan and shifting your energy to off-peak hours, you can save money and help use the grid more efficiently. Okay, I got to stop there. So it makes me think that if you sign up for this program, the off-peak rate is going to be lower. There's got to be some incentive, right? They're going to say, okay, so from 11 p.m. till 3, the power that you use there, you're going to get a little better deal on that. But if you use it between 3 and 11 p.m., then that's where we're going to increase the rates. So there's got to be some incentive there for us to do this, right? So I'm assuming that that's there, although they don't disclose what that is here, and I understand why, because as the power rates change, they'd have to be updating the website all the time. I don't know. When lots of people are using power at the same time, but off-peak hours, late at night, early morning, demand is lower and the rates are cheaper. So by choosing the time of use plan and shifting your energy to off-peak hours, you can save money and help use the grid more efficiently, which supports reliability for everyone. Worried about trying something new? Well, trying a new plan shouldn't feel risky. That's where we've built in a safety net. This is the words of Idaho Power again. 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At the end of the trial period, which is 1 year, if your energy kilowatt hours charges would have been lower on the standard plan, the regular one, we'll cap your extra cost at just $10 for the year. So you can try this other thing, and if it doesn't save you any money, yeah, they're going to charge you a little more, but they'll cap it at $10. It says, we'll cover the rest by applying a credit to your bill. So you would have had to pay your bill throughout the year, and you say, well, this isn't working out very good, but you can cancel that after the year, and they'll just charge you the $10 and credit the rest back to you. It says, have any questions? Ready to sign up? 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Choose option one and then option two for billing. So to our caller that had this as part of his life, if you don't want that to be part of your life, you can get out of that, because just like you signed up for it, even if it's after the trial period, you can go back to them and talk to their billing department then and just say, this isn't working for me. I want you to switch me back to the standard billing rates that are out there, because I don't like this. I don't feel comfortable with this. Or maybe they'll look at it and they'll say, yeah, but look, if you would have been using the standard rate, you actually would have been paying more. That's what the representatives at Idaho Power can help you figure that out. So if you're on that and you're questioning whether it's a good value, there it is. I suppose you could also do the inverse of that and ask them, say, would you look at my usage, which they can tell hour by hour, and say, would the time of use plan be of benefit to me? And they can look at it and clickety clickety click and look at that and go, yeah, or nope, stay where you're at. I think you'd be better.
2: And then they do like a level plan. You were saying something about level plans.
0: Yeah, there's also a level pay option that you can do where they look at how much power you consume over the course of a year or the past year or two or three even sometimes. And they will calculate an amount. And then you pay the same amount every month. So some months you're paying more than what you probably would have paid based on your usage, but then some months you're paying less too. And it's just, if you're on a fixed income or you're trying to budget or you just want to know what you can count on out of your cash flow, you can ask to be on level pay and they'll average that out and just charge you that every month. And then they'll come back once a year, it's evaluated, and they'll say, oh, you're using a little more power, or because our rates have gone up, we're going to raise that up, you know, $3 or $6 right, or whatever, and we'll make that adjustment. Or they say, oh, well, something changed and you're not using as much power. And we've had that happen to us. We're on level pay at our house, and they say, well, we're going to drop it. It's going to drop by 93 cents a month or something. And so it works both ways. So they'll figure it out with you. All right, we're going to take our final break of this hour. We will be back. More Home Fix after this. We're going to start talking a little bit about refinishing a deck. I was spoken to about that, about whether this is a good time of year to do that or not. And we kind of came to the conclusion that it's not the best because of the heat, but we can start doing some of the process anyway earlier in the days. And yeah, we could get this done even though it's kind of hot outside, but good project to do. We'll be back right after this.
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0: Hey, welcome back to our show this morning. Prepping a deck, a wooden deck, getting it ready for a new finish. It could be cedar that you have down there. Could be redwood or maybe even something more exotic. We're seeing other types of wood being used, some hardwoods and that. But you want to remove everything off of the deck, obviously. Trim back any bushes or get the string trimmer out. And if there's grass up against the edge of anything, cut all that back so that you got a good work area to work around there. And then clean everything off just simply with a garden hose and maybe a push broom first. Just try to get as much as you can off with that and see what it looks like. You might even try some of the deck cleaners that are out there on the shelf of hardware stores and home centers and that. Most of them do work pretty well. Just make sure you get the one that's designed for wood decks, not composite decks. There's usually a different formulation for those. So get the one for wood decks. Maybe it says on there for wood and composites. I don't know. You know, just see what's out there and give that a try first. And then if there are some stubborn spots in that, if you have a pressure washer, you could use that, but you have to go on a very low pressure or a wide fan. You don't want to dig into the wood and do damage to it and make it look like some of those old sandblasted signs that were popular years ago. You just want to try to remove any of the spots. If there are some greasy areas, maybe there's the barbecue grill leaked or something else was kind of greasy in one spot, you could hit that with some Simple Green and scrub that in there and try to get that out, or even just regular dish liquid like your dish Dawn or something on that's at your kitchen sink. Just use that and scrub that out and just try to get it clean, because if we can do anything at all to avoid sanding the whole deck down prior to applying a new finish to it, that's what most people want to do. they don't want to do the sanding. That's a lot of work. And but if it's gone too long and the surface is beat up and it's weathered and then sanding has to happen pretty much, because you just may not have taken. You may have let it go too long. You just didn't take the right care with it in the beginning. So now you're going to pay that labor tax. You're going to be doing the sanding work on it. Sometimes sanding has to happen no matter how good of care you've taken to try to protect your finish that was on there. I mean, wood decks get scratches in them. They get dings. The dog runs around the corner and chases a squirrel and scratches it up a little bit. Sometimes the lumber can cup a little bit over time, and that can only be helped with a good sanding to bring out the fresh wood again that's been hiding underneath all this damage and the old finishes. Know that some boards on your wood deck, they may have gone beyond what sanding can help, and they may need to be replaced. And if so, that board could be carefully removed. If it's just square cut on the ends rather than have any angles or notches or anything like that, you might be able just to flip it over. And then with some sanding there, it might be just fine. A lot of times you can flip the boards over on a deck and use the backside, because the screws and the nails and the holes and everything, they're all right there. Just literally flip it over and see if it could be reused. If it's a very long board, you may be able to make a cut at some point across it right over the center of the joist and just flip over part of the board. But make sure that any small pieces try to span at least three joist connection points. We're going to assume that, you know, by this point, if you needed to, you've replaced any loose nails, with screws, pull out the nails and put in screws, or maybe you've set the nails back just a little bit below flush with the surface that's there. You also need to make sure that if you've cleaned the deck, it's got to be dry, obviously, prior to any sanding. Otherwise, any moisture that's in there, or like we said, some of the grease and oils and stuff, they may clog up your sandpaper really, really quick and do that. There, you might want to play around with some of these different types of sanders and think about this a little bit. You don't want to be using like a belt sander to try to do your deck if you have a belt sander, because all you're going to do is gouge it and dig in places and create ridges and high spots on the side of it and all that. What's best to use is some type of a floor sander. These can be rented. Not many of us have these things unless you're in the floor refinishing business. You can go rent them from some of the home centers. You can also get them from places like Tate's Rents and some of those that have this equipment. They'll have the sandpaper for all that. Tell them that you're going to be doing a deck. These things are big. They're heavy. Check what kind of power they use. Some of them are designed to be plugged into 220, so you'd have to have a long enough cord that you could get it into an outlet for your dryer or your welder or something like that. So if you only have 110-volt outlets available, make sure you get the right tool for that. Make sure you get plenty of sandpaper. You can always bring back any of the leftovers. They'll give you credit for that. When you bring it back, ask them how to use it, how some tips and all that. I remember we used to get one of these when I was doing this for people in our handyman service business, and you'd squeeze the trigger on this thing, and it would just about take you for a ride. You had to really work this thing, and your hands would only hold up for about, you know, 15 or 20 minutes, and I'd have to stop and tell one of the other guys, okay, your turn, I'm done, my hands are shot, and you'd have to let your hands cool down and the feeling come back in them and all that. But it's a lot of work, and For that point, the one thing I'll leave you with, and we'll talk about putting the finish on when we come back after the news break, but one of the things that you might consider, a lot of the hardwood floor refinishers that do, you know, the maple or the oak or the alder floors that are in your house, they will do decks also. Sometimes they say, no, I don't want my equipment out there, it's going to tear everything up. But some of them do, and they have the equipment for that. And that's what I did the last time around. I had one of the hardwood floor companies come in, and they did in about an hour and a half what would have taken me probably a full weekend to do it. They had the right tools. They knew how to use them. They made it look quick and easy and did a beautiful job. So one way or the other, you're going to be sanding. You're going to have to be running little small hand sanders around the perimeter, around the edges, getting into the corners, all that. Decide how much you want to do on the sides and that. It takes a lot of time. It takes a lot of time. But if that's what you're trying to get, is a nice-looking wood finish on there so that you can apply the new finish to it and have it looking great, all that sanding work really pays off in the end result. Just know what you're getting yourself in for. We'll talk about the finishes and how to apply them after the news break here on The Home Fix Show. I'm Joe Prin. We'll be back right after the news.

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7: There's a new warning. I'm Paul Stevens, Fox News. The U.S. Embassy in Jordan issuing a security alert urging Americans to consider leaving the Middle East. U.S. assets and its allies in the region facing targeting from Iran.
8: That warning from the U.S. Embassy in Jordan telling Americans not to travel to the region or if they are here now to consider leaving. And it comes as President Trump has issued a warning that the U.S. could launch major attacks against Iran. The president saying those attacks could come as early as this weekend and they could last for several days. Here's the president.
9: We'll be hitting them very hard. And at some point, they're going to say, we just can't take it anymore.
8: You can sense some frustration in the president yesterday about Iran's negotiating tactics, negotiating for days at a time, and then suddenly striking U.S. assets in the region, attempting to strike U.S. military positions in the region, and also attacking civilian shipping.
7: Fox's Steve Harrigan. 6 months after Nancy Guthrie was kidnapped from her Arizona home, her family says they still hope and pray for her safe return.
10: Now the Pima County Sheriff is releasing two ransom notes. The first note that was sent February 2nd says this in part, quote, we will be holding her for a maximum of 7 days. You will need to send Bitcoin in the amount of $4 million before 5 p.m. on Thursday, the 5th. If payment is not received, the ransom will be increased to $6 million USD, which will need to be paid by 5 p.m. on Monday, the 9th. If payment is not received by the last deadline on Monday, the 9th at 5 p.m., she will be killed. A second note sent days later said this in part, quote, Guthrie family, we did not fully grasp the seriousness of her physical condition. We never intended to hurt her. That was not our intention. She perished shortly after she was taken. We want your family to know this and hope you all can find peace. We are truly sorry.
7: That update from Fox's Chanley Painter. 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
4: The body of a missing 10-year-old girl has been recovered from the Passaic River, ending a two-day search in northern New Jersey. A 10-year-old boy also died after authorities say he pushed his older sister to safety. The names of the children have not been released. Lindsay Clancy accused of strangling her three children to death in their Massachusetts home before trying to kill herself is standing trial.
5: Prosecutors say Lindsay Clancy appeared calm, responsive, and organized just moments before her three young children were strangled to death, calling her husband at CVS, discussing medication, and even coordinating the family's dinner order. Now, her defense argues even at that moment, she was in the grip of postpartum psychosis. She was over-medicated and hearing voices. Now, after her ex-husband walked jurors minute by minute through that horrific night, they must decide whether this was a calculated act or a mother's catastrophic mental collapse.
4: And that is Fox's Kevin Cork. The New York Post reports New York City's mayor was left fuming after he was blocked from speaking at the funeral of a fallen New York City soldier. Fox's Deborah Valentine.
6: Funeral services for fallen Army Sergeant Angel Sarah Ramper said were held in Queens on Friday. The 28-year-old was among three U.S. soldiers killed July 17th during an Iranian missile attack at an air base in Jordan. The Democratic Socialist mayor has been critical of Israel and the U.S. war against Iran. Mamdani appeared to be reviewing remarks on his iPad when New York Governor Kathy Hochul spoke. He appeared to look frustrated and angry when his name was not called to deliver prepared remarks. City Hall ignored multiple requests for comment. Deborah Valentine, Fox News.
4: And I'm Paul Stevens, and this is Fox News.
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8: The Center for Strategic and International Studies issued a report cautioning about the depletion of some key U.S. weapons.
7: What happens next?
9: As new arrivals came by sea and by land, overwhelming local authorities saying they were fleeing dire economic conditions in Africa.
7: Happens here.
10: High crude oil prices resulted in a dramatic increase in earnings for a couple of energy giants.
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12: A better life with Dr. Sanjay Gupta.
13: I don't know about you, but my social media feeds are flooded with lotions and potions and gadgets, all promising to unlock different components of longevity. But if you log off, take a step back from all the hype, you'll find that the actual keys to a longer, healthier life are hiding in plain sight. There are four of them. Number one, nutrition. The Mediterranean diet really is the gold standard. Number two, exercise. You should be getting 150 minutes of moderate intensity exercise or 75 minutes of vigorous intensity exercise every week, plus strength training and stretching. Number three, sleep. Sleep is when your body and your brain repair themselves. You should be getting 7 to 9 hours a night. And finally, number four, often gets forgotten, socialization. It's not a bonus. It's a necessity for a healthy life, finding a sense of community, purpose, and belonging. I'm Dr. Sanjay Gupta, helping you live a better life.
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19: Well, good morning to you. We'll dispense with the opening for right now. We've got one of our listeners on hold. Let's go to Middleton and talk with Jim. Good morning, Jim.
20: Hey, good morning, Joe.
19: Hi.
20: Well, I'm one of those lucky homeowners whose AC unit stopped working last night.
19: Ah, wonderful.
20: So I took it apart just a few minutes ago, the lid, and I vacuumed carefully what I could get the vacuum to, and then I flushed from the inside out. And the same problem. What happens is the fan does not turn on and the condenser doesn't engage.
19: Okay.
20: And it has like a little buzz, a little periodic, about every, I don't know, 8 seconds or so.
19: Yeah, yeah.
20: Is that common?
19: Well, it's not uncommon, but I mean, it doesn't happen to everybody. Did you check the filter inside the house?
20: It'll be due in about a month.
19: Okay. Some people say, "Oh no, I haven't changed that since last year."
20: I said,
19: "We think we found your problem. There was an airflow sensor that shut it all down." No, if you've done that, it's very possible a part has gone bad. Well, at least you're in for a couple cooler days coming up, right?
20: Yeah, I called heating equipment. I left a message for Stanley, but I haven't heard back yet. So
19: yeah, and
20: just one of those weekend calls, you know.
19: Yeah, and they do that. They'll take care of you on the weekend. They'll have somebody. So yeah, get the call in there. If not, you know, you're gonna be able to get by a day or two. Can you wait?
20: Oh yeah, we're hardy. So besides the periodic cleaning, is there anything else? And of course, the filter in the house. Anything else I could proactively do to?
19: No, that's about it. That's the thing. There's not much interaction that we need to have with those things. You've done the main thing. Okay. You vacuumed out underneath there. You got all the loose debris out. And what Jim was telling me, he was telling me about that. He said the debris that gets caught inside there is actually more of a problem in the winter. What happens is when the ice and stuff that's condensing on that coil, because in the wintertime we're trying to take the heat outside and bring it in, you know, to heat the house through there backwards. So you're on a heat pump system, right? Or is it truly just an air conditioner?
20: It's just an AC. Yeah.
19: Oh, okay, then that doesn't matter then. But he said to me, for the people on heat pumps, that debris in there, when it does ice up and it melts, then the water has nowhere to go, and then we can run into some problems. So that's why the inside needs to be clean. So yours on the outside, when you flushed it out, were the coils pretty dirty?
20: You know, they're dusty. There's a little bit of lint. It wasn't bad. My son, who lived in Caldwell a few years ago, had cottonwood all over the outside, and it formed ice on the outside of the pipe. And so once we vacuumed it, all the problems went away. I was hoping that would be the issue, but it's not.
19: Yeah, no, you've done all you can as far as cleaning. That probably wasn't the cause of the failure. It sounds like an electronic component may have failed. We always hear about this capacitor, you know, it's like blinker fluid.
20: You
19: wonder, is it real? Is that just something they say, you know, like, oh, you're low on blinker fluid, you know, we need to. No, it is very real, and it's not an expensive part, but there's a bunch of different ones. These guys will have the right ones on the truck. They'll be able to check that and see if there's any other issues that are causing it to do what it did.
20: One last thing. So
19: yeah.
20: if I capacitors aren't hard to replace, but they can be very dangerous, right? Because they hold a lot of electricity.
19: Oh, yeah, yeah. And I don't recommend you do this because it may or may not be that. You may do that, but it could be something else that caused it, or there's a secondary problem. Mm-hmm. It's not always that easy. One of the analogies I got was you get a flat tire, and so you just grab any old tire and you stick it on your car and you go. You know, we know that we don't do that. There's got to be like a match set now, right? And I think the same holds true with these things. It may or may not be that. You can take guesses. You know, if you want to try it, fine. But then do you end up calling the guy anyway? And then you're out extra. Sometimes it's just not worth it. And
20: don't wait for Stanley.
19: Well, and also, the other thing that I've been told, yes, you're right. Those things do store some power in that. And what happens if you spark something just wrong and you take out more components? Have you done more harm than good?
20: My wife would be really unhappy with me.
19: Hey, my $30 part ended up costing us
20: $600. All right. Thanks for the advice, Joe.
19: All right, Jim. Good luck with it. Thank you. All right. Bye. Yeah, they never seem to go out in an opportune time. Nothing ever does, right? I mean, when is a good time? Today would be a really good day for my air conditioner to stop working. You know, well, it's not running. That's why it's not working. All right, let's take our break early here, and when we come back, we'll jump back onto our deck and talk about refinishing a wood deck or outdoor wood a little bit more, or anything else that you want to talk about. 208-336-3700. I'm Joe Prin. We'll be right back with more Home Fix.
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19: At the end of the previous hour, we were talking about refinishing a wood deck, maybe finishing your deck for the very first time, but we were talking about the importance of cleaning it all off and having it ready to go for the new finish, and we're at the point of sanding. And I said, let's not use any belt sanders or rotary sanders. Most sanding needs to be done with some kind of an orbital or a random orbit or a vibration type of sander, back and forth finish sander. We're trying to even the surface down and not create any gouges or arcs from the sander itself. And I said that these rental companies that are out there, and some of those are inside of home centers now, they do have heavy duty floor sanding equipment that is made just for this. And these things work really, really well. They take a large sheet of sandpaper, not just the same kind that you buy in the paint department at the hardware store. They're big sheets of sandpaper. And they're heavy. These pieces of equipment are heavy, and you set the sandpaper down and literally set the equipment on top of it, and the weight of the equipment holds it in place there, and you squeeze the handle on this thing and away they go. Some of these can be hooked up to vacuums, like your shop vac for a little bit better dust control. The ones that don't, you're going to be wanting to wear a mask. A lot of the surface debris that you're sanding up and getting out of the little pores of the wood, it's pollen and mold spores. So while wood dust might not bother you, some of that other stuff might. And what you're going to do is, like any sanding project, you're going to be working your way down through different grits of sandpaper, different degrees of roughness, starting with the rougher grit at the start of this to take the bulk of the surface off, and then working your way down to a medium to kind of even things out, and then going down to a final finish grade sandpaper to make everything nice and smooth and get rid of any remaining marks that the sandpaper itself has created. We're not going super, super fine, though. We don't want to do like maybe something we're doing on high quality furniture, because we don't want to actually polish the wood. We want to have that wood a little bit rough, not a lot, but just a little bit rough, so that the finishes that we apply can penetrate through the top and soak in. In fact, that's one thing that's mentioned not often enough when people build a wood deck. They go down to the lumber yard or have it delivered, and they get some nice redwood or some nice smooth planed cedar in that, and they build their deck out of it, and then they try to apply a finish to it, and in a year or two they're wondering why that finish didn't last or why it wore off so quick. And it's because through the finishing or the planing process at the lumber mills, when this board is taken from a rough cut plank into something that's smooth, and it's going through those planers or their finish sanders, it can actually polish that wood a little bit and make it too smooth so that the finish doesn't soak into it the way that it should. So doing that with the sandpaper, that works well for probably 90% of your deck surface. And it's the other 10% that's the hard part, right? This is going to be like stair treads and corners and around posts and tight areas that you're going to have to do this with more hand operated finish sanders to detail those areas. It takes more time to do that, but it does end up with a nicer finished product when you get done, if you do spend the time on the sanding part of this. Your hands and your back are going to take a beating in all of this, so break frequently and rest your muscles, and don't try to push yourself too hard on this and do any kind of damage to you or compromise your end result because you say, I've just had enough, I'm just going with this. So after sanding, you're going to need to clean the deck again to get all the dust off, right? You don't want to try to put this finish over all the dust and stuff is collected down inside of any knot holes that are there or inside between the grooves and stuff. You can start with a vacuum cleaner. You can start with your shop vac and do that. Then you can go to maybe an air nozzle if you have a compressor and try to blow off the rest of the dust, and then you'd be ready to go. Or you can hose it all down again. You could use water and you could wash it all down again, but then you're going to have to wait till the next day to apply the finish again. Luckily, with most of the decking materials, the grain's not going to raise because it got wet. So you shouldn't have to do any additional sanding afterwards. But if you can just vacuum it off and then blow it off, even if you've got your blower out there, your leaf blower, you can probably get a lot of the dust off that way too. Then it comes time to putting on the finish, right? And I'm not saying staining, because most of the finishing products that we can go buy today, they're more than just a stain. I mean, you're not going to go buy a few gallons of like Minwax and use that on your deck. I mean, that'll add color to it, but that's it. Most of the outdoor wood finishes now, at least a lot of the good brands, and you probably can't go wrong with hardly any of them. If you look at the price range that they're in, you'll see that good quality exterior finishes now, these things could be anywhere from $45 to $100 a gallon now. At least, and they're obviously more than just what the old deck stains used to be, and things like Thompson's Water Seal and stuff. You know, less than those higher price range products, and you're not going to get much lasting protection. They're not going to have much solid contents. They're not probably going to have UV inhibitors in them. They're not going to have any kind of a wear layer that's created on the top surface of the wood fibers and that. If you've been using a particular deck finish over the years that you have had really good luck and satisfaction with it, I'd be curious to know what's out there now. I haven't personally had to refinish a wood deck for quite a long time. The last one I did that I was telling you about at my house, it ended up with a floor enamel paint on it, tight boards put together real tight and sanded down, and it had paint on it before and it does again. But that's different than a wood finish where you're going to actually see some of the natural color and the grain work and the lines and stuff that are in the wood naturally showing through. So if you have had good luck with some type of finish, I'd like to know. We used to use Mesmer's UV Plus, and there's Super Deck, and Cabot's is a good brand, but if you've got a favorite, let me know what that is. So when it comes to application of the finish that you're putting down, you obviously always want to check and read the manufacturer's recommendation, especially right now as far as temperature goes. Finishes can react and act weird when it gets too hot. Same thing when it gets too cold. So if there's a range that the product is designed to work with, stay with that. I mean, you don't want the finish, it doesn't really dry up, but it may change its the way that it soaks in, its characteristics on how it flows and even how it settles in the can when the temperatures change a little bit. So follow those recommendations. You also see that most of the manufacturers, they're going to tell you, oh, well, you can spray this on, or you can roll it on, or you can brush it on. And this sounds old school and stuff, but I prefer brushing it on. There's just something about me bonding with the finish and the piece of wood and the deck itself, getting out there on your hands and knees, and you've got your container and you've got a nice good quality stain brush, probably something that's, you know, 4 inches wide, and you're dipping it and you're working it in and you're seeing how much the wood absorbs. And if you see it really soak in around one particular spot, you can load up a little bit more and you spread it out and you even it out. There's just something that just feels better knowing that I'm working it into the grain and I'm controlling the amount of finish that goes down. Rollers are fine to get a lot of material down, but you still need to brush it to even out, and you're going to find out you're coming back and adding a little more here and there. So I'd say enjoy the process and just hit it with a brush and just work it in as you go. If that's not going to work for you, fine. You know, if you have a multi-person crew like the professional finishers do, they're going to have somebody maybe loading it up with the spray and then somebody back rolling it, and somebody's still going to be coming over it with a brush afterwards and doing it. But that's not just you doing it yourself. That's the way the pros do it, and that's why they get paid what they do, because there's a lot of man-hour labors going into this. Spraying can also be a mess. It can just be a mess because you've got to mask off half the neighborhood while this takes place, because you don't want this stain getting all over the siding of the house and on the vinyl windows or the new clean windows or on the plants and on the neighbor's car. And so, you know, it can get away from you. So that's why that should be left to the pros, right? So one thing after you do put your finish on, after about 15 minutes, you'll probably read this in most of the manufacturer's recommendations, but after about 15 minutes or so, if you see any spots that still look wet, that like a puddle, like the finish just hasn't really soaked in and evened out and all that, you're going to want to wipe that up. You're going to want to wipe up those puddles with a rag or something and remove that. Otherwise, it could just get sticky right there. More is not always better. The wood can only soak up so much. It'll penetrate down in there somewhere between, you know, I'd say probably 3/32 up to maybe 1/8 inch deep, and that's the penetration you're going to get out of any of the wood finishes. So anything sitting on the top, no, that's not going to help you out. So you want to wipe those up with some rags, and then make sure that you wring out any of the possible finish that you can that's in the rags, and put them in a bucket of water to keep them safe. Because on a hot day, depending what the formulation of some of those finishes are, if they have natural oils in them, they can burst into flames. They will spontaneously combust sitting over there in a pile on the side of the deck. You don't want to burn your deck down. So, so put them in water. When you get all done, if you've got a can of your finish left over, you can stuff all the rags in there, fill it up with the rest of the water, pound the lid on it, and take it to Hazardous Materials Day when to get rid of it. Don't leave them in the garage. Put them out there in the backyard somewhere far away from the

0: cases. Although, again, read those labels, because some of them say don't use this on furniture because maybe it'll come off on your clothes or something. But it has to be expected. Know that you're just delaying the process, and that's fine. Say, may I just want to delay this for the next 50 years, and you can do that. I've seen wooden decks that have been properly built, properly cared for, maintained, kept clean, washed off, not allowed to get big stains. They preemptively do the refinishing process on it. It doesn't always have to be sanded. Sometimes they can just be cleaned and a new finish applied to them. That's all it takes. It doesn't always have to be a sanding down to bare, fresh, exposed, new virgin wood cells. It can be over the top of other finishes. But that's what makes the material choices that you make in the very beginning, when you're starting to build your deck and all that. If you say, look, all this whole business with refinishing just doesn't interest me. That just doesn't sound like fun. You know, 30 years ago, I wouldn't have minded doing that. Today, now I don't want to ever sand and stain again. Well, then maybe that's where we talk about some of the composites and some of the different materials, some of the plastics and the composite lumber that decks are being built out of, like Trex products and some of the other ones that are out there. There's a lot of great choices out there. You've heard us talk about that. But if you are doing some refinishing, yeah, go for it. So looking outside right now, the thermometer down here at KBOI studio says that it's 85 degrees. And I think if you read on the can that's probably beyond the limit. So if you're going to be doing refinishing work, yeah, you might be getting up at 5 o'clock in the morning so you can have a brush in hand at 6 and be done by now. All right. Hey, I'm Joe Prin. You've been listening to The Home Fix Show. We'll be back after these messages, formally open the show, which we never did, and talk with you, hopefully. Give us a call, 208-336-3700. I'll be right back.
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4: Hey, and welcome to our program this morning and live and local talk radio here on News Talk KBOI. I'm Joe Prin, and this is the Home Fix Show. We didn't get to do the normal opening at the beginning, but that's okay. 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And also, I publish a list of my recommended contractors and service providers. That's at my website. You can look that up and get names and phone numbers of the people that I recommend here on the show. That's at joeprin.com. Next week, here on the program, right now, during this hour, we're going to have Terry Jo here. She's the manager of the Habitat for Humanity Restore at Collister and State Street in Boise. Terry Jo manages that whole process of accepting materials that are donated, brought in there. There's some products that they work with certain vendors and suppliers on that they bring into the store there on a regular basis. She does that. She works with the employees there, and they get stuff out on the floor, and they get it priced and help you with all that stuff. It's an interesting store, because most everything that's in there has been donated by somebody else. So if you're cleaning out, like we've talked about on the show all the time, you're cleaning out the garage and you've got these leftover, you know, 3/4 of a box of this tile or this hardwood floor, you got, you know, 6 2x4s left over from when you built the fence, or some pickets, or half a roll of wire, or fencing, or electrical wire, or something. The Habitat Restore would love to have that stuff. They really like getting these donations in there, and the people that shop there know that they're looking for good deals on stuff or needing smaller amounts, and maybe they don't want to buy a full box or they don't need a full roll. So helps everybody out, and helps the mission of Habitat for Humanity with that too. So if you get a chance, listen next week, and we'll talk with Terry Jo starting in the 9 o'clock hour. Also coming up here in Boise, we're about a month away from the next Repair Cafe. This is kind of an interesting thing. The Repair Cafe started elsewhere in the world, and it's something now that's gained popularity here in the United States, and these are done in Boise twice a year, and this is the last one for this year. This year's event at the Repair Cafe will be held on August 27th. It's at the, it's in the fifth floor jump room at the top of Jump, that, that beautiful facility downtown Boise with all the tractors that are on display in that. And if you get a chance, come down early or stay late and walk around and read about all those. But, there's a self-guided tour you can take of all those. But, the doors to the Repair Cafe open at 4 p.m. It is a free event. There'll be volunteers there that do everything possible to try to repair whatever it is that you're bringing in that's broken, and put it back into service and keep it out of the landfill and show that, yes, there are a lot of things that can still be repaired rather than just throwing them away. Because where is away when you throw something away? Anyway, if you want more information about this event and you're curious what you can bring to it or what you shouldn't bring to it, go to jumpboise.org/repair-cafe. Or you can send me an email and I'm happy to answer your questions because I've been to every single one of them. I love going to the Repair Cafe and trying to repair stuff. It's great. It's fun. I just love doing it. So that's next, or Thursday, August 27th. Last thing I'll say is don't buy anything from Wayfair. Unless you like getting three or four emails a day from them.
5: Let me refer to the disclaimer at the start of this show.
4: Yeah, okay. Wayfair, I've been on this thing for the last, and I've been doing this for about the last month. I have kept my inbox, my Gmail inbox, every single day, I am down to zero unread emails. I have none. If you go there right now, there's two, because I got two of them in this morning that I haven't had a chance to clear. By the end of the day, those will be gone. And plus the other 20 or 30 that I get. But I have been trying to unsubscribe from all this stuff that I never look at. I see it. I did something with them at one time, and now I keep getting newsletters and stuff from it. Okay, get rid of this. And if it's an action item, I do it. I look at it once, and I say, I'm going to clear emails today. Handle it once, right? Read it once. Okay, here's what I got to do. I got to do this. I got to download this. I got to file it. I got to pay this bill. Whatever it is, you know, you do it. And I like it on Gmail because when you get them all cleared, it says, "Woohoo! You've read all your emails."
5: Like a little empty.
4: Have you ever seen that on yours?
5: At work, not on my own.
4: Yeah, no. I was telling somebody about that. They said I've got like 12,800 unread emails. Okay, well, you know, if you haven't done that, okay, you can probably just clear all those because anything that was important, they'll probably contact you tomorrow also, and you can start over if you want. But I bought a coffee pot for the church. This thing that heats hot water, you know, that's all it does. It heats water for people that want tea, you know, before service and stuff.
5: And you bought it how long ago?
4: Well, Monday.
5: Oh,
4: yeah, okay. Last Sunday, this thing burnt up or it quit working and it's not a repairable situation. You can't fix this one.
5: Can't take it to the Repair Cafe.
4: Well, I might now, but anyway, we had to have one now. So
5: okay.
4: I ordered a new one and, you know, so I get the emails starting Tuesday. It's on the way. We've received your order. And by the way, here's some other stuff that's on sale. Okay, delete. And they just kept coming and they kept coming. And then the coupons and then the specials. And okay, your order's on the road. You know, here's the tracking on it. And here's what else is on sale. Right. And they just keep, and I'm block, delete, unsubscribe, block, delete, unsubscribe. I got it down to where I'm only getting about two a day now. I got to get rid of the rest of these because it's woohoo! Your emails are. I don't want them in my inbox. I want them gone. So I don't think I'm going to buy anything ever again
5: like
4: from Wayfair.
5: Week and a half till that gets to you, or what?
4: No, I got it yesterday.
5: Oh,
4: yeah,
5: okay.
4: I'm dropping it off at the church today. It'll be
5: service?
4: Ready to go for tomorrow. Yeah,
5: quick
4: it was
5: service, and now you just can't get rid of them.
4: Service is great. You know, I don't want to answer your 15 surveys on how great my experience was. You know, yes, I ordered it. You mailed it to me. You did your job. It got here fine. We're good. Anyway, 208-336-3700 is how you reach us here on the Home Fix Show. Let's talk when we come back, unless you give me a call. Let's talk about home inspections and home inspectors. What do you need to know about that? Maybe you're going to be buying a house. Maybe you're going to be selling a house. Maybe you just want to know some stuff about your house. Let's talk about home inspectors when we come back after this here on the Home Fix Show. Or call in right now. You'll be up next. 208-336-3700. I'm Joe Prin. 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
4: 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They are listening.
5: That was spooky.
4: This is spooky. They are listening. I opened up my phone during the break. You know, checking for emails. Yeah. 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You think of something at 2 o'clock in the morning. You want to know why your toilet's whistling. Ask me the question. I'll get it on email. I won't answer it at 2 o'clock in the morning, but I'll get to you as soon as I can. I open up the phone during the break. I'm going to check, see if I've got any emails.
5: And?
4: Sure. I got one from Wayfair.
5: Of course you did.
4: They heard me talking. They have tea kettles on sale right now.
5: Of course they do.
4: These are the must-shop steals, all right? This ends tonight, 60% off select items. Block, block, block, block, unsubscribe. 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Damn it. It won't.
5: That is just spooky because you're just talking about it. Yeah.
4: Tacos.
5: You can run, but you can't hide.
4: I want tacos. Tacos. Send me a coupon for somewhere with great tacos. Home inspections, right? We've all heard of home inspectors and home inspections. Home inspectors are in the business of looking over a home. Imagine that. And finding out and reporting to whoever hired them anything that they see or experience that is of concern. Something that you should be concerned about. And that right there is something to know. There are no standards that an inspector inspects to. The inspector can make notes and can take photos of anything they want, right? So right there, you have to know that there's quite a variety of inspection reports that are generated by inspectors. One inspector might only point out life safety issues, and one may go into a great deal of detail about wrinkled carpets or clogged downspouts or something. And again, there's no governmental oversight. There's no testing. There's no standards. There's not a common criteria that an inspector or the inspection report must deliver. There's trade organizations that say, you know, these are some of our standards, our ethics. This is the minimum that we want our members to do. And because of that, we want you to trust us and our inspectors. But there's nothing like... There's no DMV with rules and all that, like on the government side for home inspections. Not in Idaho, anyway. Therefore, it's up to you as a consumer to interview your inspector and find out what you will be getting or not getting for your money and your time. And in your report, you should probably get a copy of a couple of his recent, he or she, recent reports to see if you like how the if you like how the information is presented, right? You should probably get some copies of his report. So who hires this inspector? Well, in most cases, it's someone who's interested in buying a home and they want to know of anything that could be of concern to them, right? Does the house have the right amount of insulation? Or has the crawl space ever been flooded? Do all the outlets and the lights work? Or does the breaker panel look okay? Do you see any problems with my roof or the siding or this house I want to buy? Do I need to plan on a new roof or some siding or whatever? Have there been repairs for water damage in the past? Or is the tile falling off the walls of the shower and it looks fine, but, you know, is it got a problem there? There can be hundreds and hundreds of inspection points that an inspector has to look at, or there should be hundreds of different inspection points. Let's pick up on that when we come back. Let's go to the phone lines. Talk to Greg. Good morning, Greg.
9: Well, good morning. When you need to know, you got to ask Joe. You know, you were talking about the phone, and sometimes I'll be driving down the road and I'll think of something and I'll go, well, what we need to do is everybody needs to say, get me to Joe Prince Show, and it'll come up on the phone.
4: Maybe. I don't know. Oh, it does. Okay. Okay. Good.
9: You know, it does. I'll be talking to myself in the car about something or a project I need to do, and I go, well, I need to know, so let's ask Joe.
4: Well, I didn't know that was out there, and we were capable of that. That's good to know.
9: Well, it worked. I'm amazed at, you know, what they listen to and what you'll be talking about, and the next thing that comes up on your Facebook or your phone for the next 3 hours.
4: Yeah, you think you're in control, right? You think that you're independent and free, but this is going on out there. Yeah.
9: Oh, it does. And there's a lot. And I was going to try to do a project up in Cascade where I was going to bring on a Amish park model onto my additional lot.
4: Yeah.
9: But it is so prohibitive, I can't even do it. You got to do a FEMA study. You have to buy a permit for $26,000. And you got to go through the city, and you can't do it.
4: I was talking to my son about that. He has a job where he reviews plot plans for, you know, new subdivisions and all of that. And and I was talking to him about regulation and laws and all that. And he says that, you know, they have that discussion in his office all the time. And he says it's usually because somebody did something bad, wrong, stupid, illegal, something that, so they had to put this regulation, this law, this code, this something in place because it was happening enough. And we say, well, why do I have to do this? You know, why does a permit cost $26,000 for this? Well, because they've obviously had that much worth of problems. Somebody's not doing a nice Amish park model, nice, well-built, constructed, beautiful, you know, accessory dwelling unit. They're building something out of tar paper and pallets and calling it, you know, a house.
9: Yeah, you know, I think you hit the point or hit the nail right on the head there. It's just it's kind of discouraging after you make an investment in 2015, you have this additional space that you can build on.
4: Yeah.
9: And you just can't. And you're right. I think it's people who broke the rules and skirted the rules.
4: Well, and maybe in 2015 you could do that. So, you know, you did all you could and you... Maybe you looked at that in 2015 and you thought, okay, there's no barriers for me doing this. I can do this. Not I can do whatever I want, but I can make this happen. And then in the last 11 years, something changed. And now you're faced with the new reg. So, yeah.
9: Well, there you go. I needed to know, so I had to ask Joe.
4: Greg, I appreciate you listening today, buddy. Thank you. Thank you. We'll be back. More of the Home Fix Show coming up after the news. We'll talk a little more about home inspections and whatever else you'd like to talk about. Give me a phone call this morning. I'd love to hear from you and what you're thinking about, or maybe there's some way that I could help you out a little bit. 208-336-3700. 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
13: Escalations. I'm Angelo Bavaro, Fox News. Two new attacks have been reported on commercial shipping in the Strait of Hormuz. One tanker was apparently hit, while another projectile exploded in the water near a second vessel.
14: Initially, it was Iran state television claiming that they attacked two oil tankers yesterday in the Strait of Hormuz. Now, British maritime experts are confirming that two tankers were attacked, at least one was hit, and four of them turned around. So this is a sign of continuing attacks against commercial shipping in the Strait, something the U.S., of course, wants to stop, and it's something President Trump has cited in his decision that he's considering about perhaps launching major strikes against Iran once again. Those strikes could begin as early as this weekend. They could last several days. Here's President Trump.
15: We'll be hitting them. We'll be hitting them very hard. And, you know, at some point, they're going to say, we just can't take it anymore.
14: That decision comes after a great deal of frustration with time given for diplomacy.
13: Fox's Steve Harrigan. The Justice Department is dropping criminal charges against former Olympian David Hearn. He was accused of deliberately damaging the Lincoln Memorial reflecting pool. Well, government lawyers say new evidence shows damage to that reflecting pool was caused by a flawed installation, not by Hearn. Cases of that explosive diarrhea parasite are soaring in Michigan. Fox's Gary Baumgarten.
16: More than 10,000 cases now in the Great Lakes state, making it the hardest hit in the United States. But there is some good news, as public health officials say that the outbreak seems to be slowing down. The state health department says nearly 200 of the patients required hospitalization. That being said, the number of people going to hospitals to complain of diarrhea is declining, leading to hope that the outbreak has peaked. Gary Baumgarten, Fox News.
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17: A better life with Dr. Sanjay Gupta.
18: There are lots of things you can measure to get an idea of how healthy you are at any given moment. Temperature, heart rate, blood pressure, just to name a few. But how about how healthy you will be and how long you're likely to live? According to a new study out of the University at Buffalo, two simple strength tests are pretty accurate at predicting longevity in older women. One is hand grip strength, and the other is how quickly people can stand up from a seated position without using their arms. By the way, I remember interviewing former President Jimmy Carter when he was quite old and being really impressed how he just popped out of the chair without using his arms. Not a lot of older people can actually do that. But I think the message here is that maintaining strength as you age is going to help you perform everyday activities, but also help you avoid injury and stay independent. I'm Dr. Sanjay Gupta, helping you live a better life.
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13: A Florida sheriff's office is ramping up its manhunt for a murder suspect they're calling a master of disguise and releasing even more pictures, including one of her hand tattoo, in hopes that somebody will turn her in.
20: It's been more than a month since Isabel Johnson vanished, and now investigators are releasing new photos in hopes of tracking down the 38-year-old murder suspect. One photo shows a distinctive flower tattoo on Johnson's left hand. Investigators have previously released several photos showing Johnson's tattoos that could help members of the public recognize her despite any attempt she may make to disguise herself while on the run. Johnson is wanted in connection with the death of 43-year-old Jason Colthart, who was reported missing May 24th and whose remains were found in a shallow grave at a Freepoint, Florida home on June 25th. Now, since then, Johnson has not been located. They say she was last seen at a Destin tattoo shop.
13: Fox's Chandley Painter. Five people have been arrested in connection with that case. Singer-songwriter Carly Simon is opening up about her Parkinson's diagnosis.
21: Grammy award-winning singer-songwriter Carly Simon has Parkinson's disease. The You're So Vain singer revealing a variety of health issues in a statement about the diagnosis, sharing that she's been living with arthritis and had joint replacement surgeries, but her mobility was still on the decline. She's also received treatment for basal cell carcinoma on her face. But through these challenges, Simon is still making music. Simon rose to fame in the 70s and received an Oscar for her song Let the River Run from the movie Working Girl. She's also written five children's books and two memoirs. Lisa Brady, Fox News.
13: Several social media companies, including Meta, TikTok, Snapchat, and YouTube, are being sued by the families of four teenagers who died by suicide. Google, which owns YouTube, says it's reviewing that lawsuit and extends its sympathies to the families. I'm Angelo Bavaro, and this is Fox News.
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4: 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I am Joe Prin, and this is Home Fix, where every Saturday morning we get together and talk about taking care of our homes and answering the questions that pop up in your head that you want to discuss a little bit. 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That's where you find names and phone numbers of people that I can recommend if you need a little help around your home. Next Saturday here on the show, Terry Jo will be here. She's the manager of the Habitat Restore that's at Collister and State Street in Boise. She'll be joining us in the 9 o'clock hour to talk about that business and what they do and what you can find there if you've never been in there to the Habitat Restore. Prior to the news break there, we were talking a little bit about home inspections and inspectors. One thing you might be aware of or not aware of, but in most real estate transactions, the buyer is not allowed to be the inspector. You think, well, wait a minute. If I go look at a house, I'm inspecting it. I'm looking it over and all that. Yes. Now, you are looking at a house in the presence of your realtor or the selling agent realtor or something. You are there in kind of a supervised mode. You're not doing what an inspector does. You're not throwing up ladders onto the edge of the roof. You're not crawling into the attic, going down into the crawl space. You're not flushing all the toilets and plugging things into outlets and running faucets and checking the furnace and the air conditioner and all of that, or running the sprinkler system. You're not doing that when you're out there looking at a house with a realtor. And if you try to do that, you're not going to be allowed to do that. Sellers, usually through communications with their agent and yours, will not allow you to inspect a home in that great detail. Maybe they will. Maybe they will. Maybe they'll want to be there while you're there, but that's not normal. That's not the normal way this works. You're not insured to do that like a legitimate inspector would be. You crawl up on the roof and you fall off of it, that's going to get interesting liability-wise. So that's why you're not going to be allowed to do that. The seller would likely refuse to allow that type of an inspection, which they can do, for any inspection, because inspections are not required. They're not mandatory to transact real estate. Now, some lenders and certain loans may require an inspection, and if you refuse, then that buyer's just not going to be able to buy your house. If the seller won't allow it, that's as far as that goes, right? Because the seller can say, no, we're not doing that. Now, most sellers do not have a problem with an inspection or with a home inspector. They're either confident of the condition of the property to begin with, or they're not concerned if something shows up. But here's where it gets interesting, in my opinion. Buyers often think that problems on the inspection report are reasons that they can offer the seller less. Ooh, I hope they find some good problems, because I'm going to negotiate this down. If the seller already knows about the issue, however, and in their mind they have priced the home accordingly, knowing that, say, like the roof needs to be replaced, the inspector says the roof needs to be replaced, and the buyer's thinking, oh, good, I can get them to knock off $15,000 off of this. But the sellers, they don't have to do that, right? They may have said, okay, well, we priced it knowing that the roof needs to be replaced. Also, the sellers have no rights whatsoever to receive a copy of the inspection report that has been bought and paid for by the buyer. They can say, you know, hey, can you send me a copy of that inspection report? And the buyer may say, no. No, that's information between the inspector and me. And the buyer or the seller calls the inspector and says, well, can you send me a copy of that? No, that's information between me and the buyer that's looking at your property. No. So they did not, the seller did not hire the inspector, the buyer did. So now the realtors may talk and there may be some information sharing, but it's not a required thing. People say, well, they won't show me the report. Well, yeah, they don't have to. Sellers should know that just because an inspector finds and includes in his report several issues, you as the seller are also not mandated or required in any way, shape, or form to make these repairs. For example, an inspector finds that there's, say, an electric attic fan up there on the roof that's not not working. It's not spinning. It's hot out. It's not working. It's just sitting there. Maybe it's buzzing even. It's not working. But, and you're told this as a seller. The buyer says, you know, your fan's not up there working. You're not required to fix that. You can say, yeah, I know. You can fix it after you buy the house. Foundation cracks show up on reports all the time. Oh, there's a crack here. There's a crack there. There's a crack there. That doesn't mean that as the seller, you have to fix that. Now, as the seller, you may choose to make some of these repairs that an inspector finds. I mean, think about your house. You know, if somebody came in and started inspecting your home right now, what do you think they might find? And these are non-cosmetic issues, okay? These are mechanical issues and structural things and life safety issues and stuff. But if you got this report back, you may know about some of these things already, and you've just chosen not to do anything about them right now. Now, you get this report, and you as a seller, you know, you may get a report back from the buyer that says, hey, here's some of the things that we found, and we'd like you to fix them. Well, you may have had no idea that that GFCI outlet was not working out there in the garage that controls the outdoor outlets or something. You may have not known that, or that there was a minor leak under the laundry room sink. So you may go ahead and fix those things. Hey, thanks for the information. Yeah, those probably should be fixed. Yeah, because, you know, I may not sell this house for a little while. But, yeah, I'd probably want to fix those things. You may also want to do it just so it doesn't show up the next time that somebody inspects it. Yeah, you know, I'm tired of hearing about the outlet that doesn't work. Okay, that's your choice. But even if it's a serious structural defect, like a broken truss or something, you don't have to make the repair. This report's not being turned into the building department or the sheriff's office or something. They can't threaten you with this. You've got to make all these repairs before you sell me this house. And you can't change the price now. You know, you have to sell it for this, but you got to make all these repairs. No, that's scamming you there. A lot depends on what the market is like right now and how bad you want to sell your house. So as a buyer, do you want the seller to make the repairs that maybe showed up in the report that you got? Yeah, let's address that when we come back with more of the Home Fix Show right after this.
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4: And as a buyer, I can't think why I would ever want a seller to make the repairs that an inspector found and reported on. Maybe that's just me. Maybe you don't want to make these repairs yourself either, but you should at least be in control of the process, in my opinion. And the contractor, you should be in control of the contractor that's going to be doing these repairs. Because this is going to be your house, right? And I'm not saying that all sellers will take the cheapest, easiest, fastest way to get a repair done. But you have to know that they're thinking, I'm spending my money for this other person. It's coming out of my pocket. And I'm going to go with the lower bid or the less, the, you know, maybe it's got a good, better, best choice on materials. Well, we're giving them the good. and maybe the lower quality workmanship, you know, we just got to get it done. Just got to get it done to where it looks good. And they wanted that crack patched up. Well, it's patched up. Okay. Well, you know, there's right ways and wrong ways to do everything. So if it's going to be your house, wouldn't you want to know that it was done right and you know who the contractor is and you can follow up with them later or have them do more work or come back and fix their work or whatever? Can a buyer back out of a deal after getting the results of a home inspection? Well, yes, they can. It happens all the time. The purchase may be written up and offer accepted. Everything's great, but it's contingent on the results of the inspections or inspection. Sellers do this all the time because they want to know that you are at least serious enough to go beyond just that verbal interest to actually agreeing on a price and terms on paper before they allow an inspection. So sellers will say, yes, I'll accept your offer, all that, and yes, I'll accept that it's contingent upon an inspection. And those are probably the people that are confident that there's not going to be any serious problems or something. And sometimes a buyer just wants to know. They just want to know. So can a buyer be present at the time of the inspection? Well, that depends on the seller. That depends on the seller. Can the seller be present at the time of a buyer's inspection? That one, usually not. There's just too much opportunity for problems there. Usually the inspector wants to be alone while they're doing the inspection. Now, that doesn't mean that if you're the one that hired them, you have to be like far away, you can't see what he's doing. But you may be allowed to be on the site or at the home, right? But you're probably not going to be allowed to go up on the ladder with him and into the attic or into the crawl space and all of that. That's not your role as the buyer. They'll come out and they'll report to you, or he'll tell you some stuff. But all of that's up to the inspector. They may have certain policies within their company, the way they run their business. And it may be up to a little bit of the, I guess, the guidelines or the advice of the realtors themselves. Let's go to the phone lines, talk to our friend Denny in Nampa. Good morning, Denny.
6: Good morning, Joe. Been a long time.
4: Yeah, good to hear from you again.
6: Yeah, you hit a sour note on me this morning. I'm
4: good.
6: Sorry.
4: Good.
6: Okay. When we bought our house 6.5 years ago, when we moved to Napa South area, we did have a home inspection done by a paid, highly professional person here in the area.
4: Okay.
6: Who's noted for very good appraisals and inspections.
4: All right.
6: He found 322 things on our house that the seller had paid a subcontractor to repair. He was astounded at when the photos were shown to him, these things that he had paid for were not properly done. Example, the bathroom.
4: No, wait a second. Wait, so the seller was presented with this inspection report. He identified 322 things that were repaired.
6: Now, he understood they had already been repaired, and they weren't.
4: Okay, so the seller was telling the inspector that these things were all repaired.
6: Yep.
4: And the inspector says, no, they're not.
6: Yep.
4: Okay.
6: And both realtors, they agreed to go ahead and share the inspection report with the seller.
4: Okay.
6: When we purchased the house.
4: Yep.
6: He, at first, he had been out of the state for a short period of time, came back during the closing process, stopped it in the middle and said, oh my God, I paid a contractor to do that stuff. Okay, example, the joists or something there under the restroom in the master bedroom bathroom, if my wife had sat on it, it would have gone right through the floor.
4: Okay, so I'm just trying to keep up with the mechanics of this. So this is happening at closing, and the seller comes in and stopped the process.
6: Yeah, because he agreed to go ahead, and he said, look, I'm sorry. I paid to have it done.
4: Yeah.
6: And he agreed to fix it. We still went ahead and purchased that, because we'd already put a deposit in the house. We were the only one out of a group of folks that had, because we were serious buyers.
4: Yeah.
6: We liked the place very well. We wanted it.
4: Yeah.
6: And so
4: it sounds like you had a great seller anyway.
6: Oh yeah, he agreed to it because he was shocked that, you know, hey man, I paid for someone to do XYZ.
4: Right.
6: I thought he had done it. I paid for it, and now I see it wasn't done because I had pictures taken, but he did not give me after pictures of when the guy completed the work. He just automatically wrote the check, took it at face value because he said, okay, I'm glad you did it. You were available when I needed you. End of story. Unfortunately, no. It's not the case.
4: Did the inspector have any relationship with the contractor?
6: No.
4: Okay. So there wasn't anything fooey going on there.
6: No, because I love the agent we had. She had known this person. He's very well known in the area, and he's got great credentials. That's why she went ahead and got him. We paid her $500. It was the best $500 we ever paid out of our pocket before the house was, you know, completed on the escrow. So, you know, we were very well pleased because, like I said, the guy felt bad that I was snookered because I took the guy at face value that he got everything fixed, and he didn't.
4: So did the items get fixed?
6: We compromised on a couple of them. I think I called you about it before. We did have to replace the utility fan in the utility room. We were aware of that. He was aware of that. Yeah, I said, okay, I can take care of it. I can fix it myself.
4: So you reached a mutual agreement that was good for both of you.
6: Yeah, the only thing we did not reach, you know, I would not I don't do the crawl space stuff. I don't do it. I'm very claustrophobic. So he went ahead and made sure that somebody did it. The inspector came back in, double-checked that it was right, because he took pictures before and after on everything to confirm that the job was done right.
4: Yeah, and a lot of inspectors will do that. They'll come back and re-inspect to make sure that what they found has been not only done, but done correctly.
6: Yeah, the only thing I'm going to say is, along with what you're talking about this morning, is it's again the seller. This guy was very reasonable.
4: Yeah,
6: we were reasonable, and first home buyer here in Idaho for me from California, and I couldn't have been more happier. We've got everything settled. It was very agreeable. So, you know, like you've said, and I'm going to say it again, Idaho people are not, I'm going to

0: is unreasonable outside, basically, right. You know. And even when the short term I ran my own business as a landscaper and doing low voltage lighting, most of the business people that were property owners and landlord owners that had rentals, most of them were very the same way. They wanted a rental fixed up. They wanted the yard looking good for the new tenants and the sprinkler system running. They wanted things to be done properly, and most of the people were very understandable, and I enjoyed that part.
1: Yeah.
0: But, you know, just because of the situation medically with my wife, I had to step back.
1: I was going
0: to
1: say, but it sounds like you're not doing that anymore, because I used to enjoy those calls. Uh-huh. Every time we talked about sprinkler systems, you'd call in, and you had some great expertise there. And so you are retired now.
0: Yeah, well, like I said, I got to work with my wife right now. She's in a handicapped wheelchair.
1: That's your job. That's your job.
0: And she's, you know, cook meals, buy groceries, take her to medical appointments, et cetera, et cetera. So, you know, if I do anything, it's just like yourself. You're still involved in your people and your church, even though you're retired.
1: Yeah.
0: I'll do something occasionally just for a church member. In a bind, and they'll just pay for the materials. I don't charge them for labor. I just take care of them that way, because most all of them are seniors like myself.
1: Yeah.
0: They're all over 65 to 70 and above, and they need some help once in a while, and that's all we do.
1: Well, you're blessed to have your wife with you, and you're able to take care of her, and you know, she's blessed to have you, and you're blessed to have her, and it sounds like it's working out good for you. Danny, thank you. I appreciate your call. Appreciate you calling
0: in this morning. Yeah, Joe, I love listening to your program. Thank you much.
1: Hey, thanks for checking in. Good to hear from you again. Yeah, it has been several years maybe since we've talked. We'll be back. More of the Home Fix Show. I got a few more thoughts about home inspections and inspectors. We'll cover that here. And maybe you want to be a home inspector. Maybe you're looking for a new side gig. Maybe you're looking for a whole new career. The way this valley's growing, there's some great opportunity here if you want to do it the right way. We'll be back. More after this.
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3: I follow several different home inspectors on social media sites and watch them doing their reports and some of the things that they find. And, you know, some of it's pretty surprising that these homes are... Some of them are but built by these mass builders, and they're built really fast, and it's just a lack of attention to detail and things getting missed. But they find things in old homes that I'm sure somebody thought this was a fine way to repair this thing, and then you know, he finds things wrapped around leaking pipes and taped and covered with fiberglass and all kinds of stuff, and blocks and cinder blocks and old crates and stuff holding up floor joists and crawl spaces where floors were bouncy or sagging or something. But it's also moved into the world now where some inspectors have a, looks like a little Mars rover that they can drop down into a crawl space. And it's got lighting on it, and they put different cameras on it, and they can drive around in the crawl space. And they've got moisture detectors on them, and I don't know, maybe even radon detectors or something. And they drive these around in your crawl space, and should be able to do that and capture on video and with great photography a lot of details that saves them going down in there. So maybe there's some physical limitations why somebody couldn't go down there. Maybe they've decided to do this with these little cars. Maybe you want to know that. Are you going to physically go down there, or how are you going to do this stuff? Some inspectors are also flying drones around the outside of a house. Maybe there's no way to get up and look in great detail two stories up because of trees or access or something, or it's too hot out and they can't go on the roof. But maybe with a drone and some good camera work, they can go around slowly and look at that on a monitor and take a look and see if they spot anything that way. It doesn't always have to be done exactly physical. And many inspectors offer different levels of inspections. I mean, the more that's inspected or tested, the more it's probably going to cost, right? If you want the house tested for lead or radon or asbestos, where samples will have to be taken and all that, that's fine. But you may have to wait several days or even sometimes weeks to get a decent report back. Do you really want to do that? If you really want that house, there may be other buyers willing to take it as is, and that's the game you play, right? Also, sellers need to give you permission for those items. You can't just go up there to that popcorn ceiling and scrape some off and or have your inspector do that and send it away to see if it's got any bad stuff in there. So there are some quick tests. They may just not be as accurate, but it may tell you what you need to know at that moment in time. Same for water tests. If you're on a well, some of this may have been done already, and it may just be shared with you by the owner or a previous report, look at the date on it and all of that, see what was tested for. You just need to make sure that the results have not been tampered with, obviously. And again, even though there are some, these are some serious issues, once they're known, again, there's no requirement on the seller to fix these problems. They can sell a house that has asbestos in it, or lead paint, or radon in the crawl space or basement, and they can sell it with a well that tests too high for arsenic or something. And so then that's where you back out. You break the deal if that's a deal breaker for you, I guess. Let's go to Dennis in Boise. Talk about a skylight. Good morning, Dennis.
4: Morning, Joe.
3: Hi.
4: Yeah, we had a hailstorm go through southeast Boise a week and a half ago.
3: Yeah, you did.
4: It busted the top part out of the skylight, the dome part that protects it.
3: Yeah.
4: Anyway, I've got new parts ordered for that, but the current skylight's been on there since 1993 when the house was built.
3: Oh.
4: And below that dome part, there's a flat piece of plexiglass between the top and the bottom and seals it from the inside, outside from the inside. Does that plexiglass need to be caulked so that air doesn't get through it, or is it fine just leave it lay there like we found it?
3: So the skylight that you've got now, it you say it's dome, so it's one of the bubble-type skylights.
4: Yes.
3: And is it a double dome on its own, and this other piece is an additional component?
4: Yes, it's an additional component. It's below any the current sealant we have on. I mean, the sealing part on top is not as domed as the part that was busted by the hail. It's
3: right.
4: Kind of flatter.
3: Yes,
4: but we're going to replace that. But below that, even there's a piece of plexiglass.
3: Yes.
4: That covered the whole thing. And
3: okay.
4: That's the part I'm worried about.
3: Yeah, that sounds like that was added in by somebody else. Were you the original owner of this house, or is this the way it was when you got there?
4: Yep, it's the original owner.
3: Okay, so when this was built, this, we'll call it the third layer, that was part of it.
4: Yes.
3: And how far up there is this? Is this directly below what we'd call the skylight and its double domes itself? Is this directly below that, or is it way down further in the house?
4: No, it's right on top.
3: Okay, okay.
4: You know, the other pieces just sit right on top of it.
3: Yeah, I haven't seen that. So that's almost like a triple layer on there.
4: That's kind of what I thought. But.
3: Yeah, so usually on those skylights, those two layers that form the dome itself, when those were made back then, those were fused together, and literally those plastics were melted together and sealed so that air compartment between those two was totally isolated from the outside world. Because if it wasn't, you would get moisture in there. It would freeze in the winter. It would be, you'd see all the condensation and humidity in it all the time, which would lead to mold and dirt and everything. So those two were sealed. One point in time. That third layer, I don't know. That may have been just an additional layer for some reason. I haven't ever seen one that's a triple layer like that. Now, it could be. It very well could be. There could be some manufacturers like that. So when
4: it looks just like somebody put a 1/8-inch piece of plexiglass on there.
3: Yeah.
4: For some reason. I have no idea.
3: Yeah. And you've been there the whole time that this house has been there.
4: Oh, yes.
3: Okay, so that was something the builder did. I don't know if there was some reason for that, or maybe it was something required by the manufacturer. I don't know.
4: I have no idea.
3: When you say you've ordered parts, though, what did you order?
4: My son went online and found a manufacturer of replacement dome parts, I think in Tucson.
3: Really?
4: And, the dimensions seemed to fit, so... I ordered the parts, and luckily they weren't here this weekend. We have to wait another whole week.
3: Yeah, that's,
4: anyway,
3: I'm surprised with that, because the domed skylights like that are they're on the endangered species list. Let's say that there's better ways to do that today. because a lot of people did have problems with that. They were horrible for energy. A lot of heat came into the house through those, even though they were, you know, double insulated supposedly. They were known for leakage, a lot of spiders and bugs and everything up around the rims of them, because they just weren't real high quality. And in the days, in the 80s and the early 90s, I mean, I used to sell a ton of those things when I worked at the lumberyard, and they were like $49 for a 2-foot by 2-foot one, or $89 for a 2-foot by 4-foot. And you just dropped them onto this wood curbed flashed frame up there on your roof, and maybe put a little bead of caulking and, you know, 4 screws around the sides of them, and that was it. And, so today, There is a better thing, and I think you might want to look into this just to see. It's going to cost more money probably than whatever it was he bought, but there's a company called Velux, V-E-L-U-X. You can look this up online. They have been making for decades. They've been all over Europe for years and years and years, and they've been in the United States for years and years and years. They make they call them skylights, but they'll also see the term roof window. Because they're using actual glass, double insulated glass with a low E coating, very energy efficient. It's inside of a frame, which is inside of the mounting frame. It's got a nice poofy corrugated rubber weather stripping that sits down. You push them down with a certain amount of force. You put the screws in there, and they're wonderful. They don't allow a lot of heat to come through. They don't allow a lot of heat and air conditioning to go out. They're sealed nice. They make a model. Do you know if yours is a 2-foot by 4 or a 2 by 2?
4: 2 by 2.
3: Okay. They make one that's called an FC. Write this down, this number. FCM22.
4: FCM?
3: Yeah, FCM. The letter F, like fixed curb mount. FCM2222. And that's 22 inches by 22 inches, which is the inside frame. If you get an FCM 2222, which you can go buy these at Home Depot, and I think Lowe's sells them. Also, one of my sponsors, Solar Concepts, they sell and install these. They'll come out, and I mean, this is scary. In 2 minutes, they can take those screws out of your old one, throw that old skylight down in the front yard, put this new one on, clean up the opening a little bit, wipe out the inside and all that, put this new one down, properly attach it, and they're down off the roof. Less than half an hour, they're done. And so you can buy this thing, but now instead of having this kind of milky, cloudy thing, you've actually got a roof window. You can look at the stars, you can see an airplane going over it, everything.
4: Super.
3: And it's going to cost you more money, though, probably than this. I used to be able to do this. I used to be able to buy those skylights, you know, at like Home Depot and Lowe's and stuff. You could buy a 2x2, a Velux one for, you know, $150, $160. I don't know what they cost today. Let me look here real quick. Now you got the curiosity going. Tara's telling me we got to take a break, but let me look here real quick. Let's only take a second. Da-da-da-da-da-da. Okay, Google Chrome. Yeah, and I'm just going to search and see what availability is and all of that. And okay, so, geez, they're doing all kinds of weird stuff to me here. Okay. Never mind. I'll have to report back on it after the break because it's going to compare.
4: Okay.
3: Oh, wait, here we go. There we go. All right, FCM2222 Velux. Let's see what the current rate is on these things. Yeah. Okay. Oh, yeah. They have gone up. Okay. So they're like they're over $300. Oh, but these have shades in them. They're motorized, remote control. we can go as far as we want to go. But you might take a look at these things. Steve at Solar Concepts. They've got these on display, and they sell them at a showroom in Meridian. I know he's open today, but you could call him there and ask him what the price is for a 2x2 Velux roof window installed on your house, and get a cost from him.
4: All right.
3: Yeah, I think you'd have better long-term luck. I'm having a hard time seeing how just a replacement bubble dome is going to do anything for you if you have to use your old frame and weather stripping and all that. I think you might be setting yourself up for some leakage problems. Maybe not water, but air infiltration and bugs and stuff. So let's look at those Velux units. Hey, thanks, Dennis. Appreciate the call. We'll be back. Wrap up the show right after this.
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3: And Dennis, if you're still listening, I made a phone call to the owner at Solar Concepts. I called Steve there at Solar Concepts. He's going to be with us on the show here in a few weeks out. But anyway, I asked him about your skylight, and he said that depending on which specific accessories you get. You may get none, but you may decide you want the shade or the motorized shade or the screen or opening. I mean, there's all kinds of things. It can go, you know, off the charts cost-wise. But he says that it starts right about $500 to have what you have there, Dennis, removed and replaced with a guaranteed product. Definitely an upgrade that I think you'll enjoy a lot more. So Steve does have that at Solar Concepts. I checked a couple of the places. Home Depot had just a good price on the unit, but they're out of stock on them. It's great having a good price, but if you don't have them. All right, talking about home inspectors, summarizing this a little bit. Home inspections are not a mandate for the property owner to fix things prior to a sale. They're not required by anybody to buy or sell a house unless it's part of your loan package. And a seller can refuse to let you inspect their home. The lender may require the inspection, though, before issuing that kind of a loan. Buyers usually pay for the inspections. Home inspectors are not licensed or regulated in any way as to what they inspect or what they charge. There is no usual or customary list of what's inspected. There are no set prices for inspections. So you have to get to know your inspector and review some of the recent work and the reports that they've done because there are no requirements for what's in that report and how it looks or how it's presented for you. The good news is if you need a job and you can do it, you can be a home inspector. I think it's a good business opportunity for a person who can communicate well and has the skills and the ability to inspect, but also to market themselves. I'll be back next week with more of the Home Fix Show. 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
8: 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Temperature may be one of the most underappreciated factors in sleep. 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We often hear about lights and screens and stress, but even modest changes in temperature and airflow can influence both how quickly you fall asleep and how deeply you stay asleep. Most experts will recommend a room temperature of 60 to 67 degrees Fahrenheit. 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
16: New escalations. I'm Angelo Bavaro, Fox News. Two new attacks have been reported on commercial shipping in the Strait of Hormuz. One tanker was apparently hit, while another projectile exploded in the water near a second vessel.
17: Initially, it was Iran state television claiming that they attacked two oil tankers yesterday in the Strait of Hormuz. Now, British maritime experts are confirming that two tankers were attacked, at least one was hit, and four of them turned around. So this is a sign of continuing attacks against commercial shipping in the Strait, something the U.S., of course, wants to stop, and it's something President Trump has cited in his decision that he's considering about perhaps launching major strikes against Iran once again. Those strikes could begin as early as this weekend. They could last several days. Here's President Trump.
18: We'll be hitting them. We'll be hitting them very hard. And at some point, they're going to say, we just can't take it anymore.
17: That decision comes after a great deal of frustration with time given for diplomacy.
16: Fox's Steve Harrigan. The Justice Department is dropping criminal charges against former Olympian David Hearn. He was accused of deliberately damaging the Lincoln Memorial reflecting pool. While government lawyers say new evidence shows damage to that reflecting pool was caused by a flawed installation, not by Hearn. Cases of that explosive diarrhea parasite are soaring in Michigan. Fox's Gary Baumgarten.
19: More than 10,000 cases now in the Great Lakes state, making it the hardest hit in the United States. But there is some good news, as public health officials say that the outbreak seems to be slowing down. The state health department says nearly 200 of the patients required hospitalization. That being said, the number of people going to hospitals to complain of diarrhea is declining, leading to hope that the outbreak has peaked. Gary Baumgarten, Fox News.
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7: A Better Life with Dr. Sanjay Gupta.
8: Should you still work out when you're injured, or should you take it easy? 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That can lead to stiffness, muscle loss, even reduced coordination. Certified strength and conditioning coach Dana Santis told us, recovery is about choosing the right kind of movement at the right time. 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You'll need to prioritize controlled, high-quality movement over intensity, staying within pain-free or at least low-symptom ranges of motion. 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I'm Dr. Sanjay Gupta, helping you live a better life.
16: A Florida sheriff's office is ramping up its manhunt for a murder suspect they're calling a master of disguise and releasing even more pictures, including one of her hand tattoo, in hopes that somebody will turn her in.
20: It's been more than a month since Isabel Johnson vanished, and now investigators are releasing new photos in hopes of tracking down the 38-year-old murder suspect. One photo shows a distinctive flower tattoo on Johnson's left hand. Investigators have previously released several photos showing Johnson's tattoos that could help members of the public recognize her despite any attempt she may make to disguise herself while on the run. Johnson is wanted in connection with the death of 43-year-old Jason Colthart, who was reported missing May 24th and whose remains were found in a shallow grave at a Freepoint, Florida home on June 25th. Now, since then, Johnson has not been located. They say she was last seen at a Destin tattoo shop.
16: Fox's Chanley Painter. Five people have been arrested in connection with that case. Singer-songwriter Carly Simon is opening up about her Parkinson's diagnosis.
21: Grammy award-winning singer-songwriter Carly Simon has Parkinson's disease. The You're So Vain singer revealing a variety of health issues in a statement about the diagnosis, sharing that she's been living with arthritis and had joint replacement surgeries, but her mobility was still on the decline. She's also received treatment for basal cell carcinoma on her face. But through these challenges, Simon is still making music, Simon rose to fame in the 70s and received an Oscar for her song Let the River Run from the movie Working Girl. She's also written 5 children's books and 2 memoirs. Lisa Brady, Fox News.
16: Several social media companies, including Meta, TikTok, Snapchat, and YouTube, are being sued by the families of 4 teenagers who died by suicide. Google, which owns YouTube, says it's reviewing that lawsuit and extends its sympathies to the families. I'm Angelo Bavaro, and this is Fox News.
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7: A better life with Dr. Sanjay Gupta.
8: They say consistency is key, but sometimes you just gotta switch it up. A new study out of Harvard School of Public Health found that varying your exercise routine could add years to your life. What exercise someone did didn't matter much. What did matter was that all the exercises together worked all the muscle groups in their body. Now, an added benefit to changing things up is it can help you push through the plateau effect. That's when your body gets so efficient at doing something that you actually stop getting better at it. And we know from previous research that specializing in any one sport at a young age can make someone actually more prone to injury. And as experts we talk to point out, even elite athletes switch up things with their workouts, making sure to target strength, cardio, flexibility, balance, and doing that every single week. I'm Dr. Sanjay Gupta, helping you live a better life.
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23: All right, welcome to the show, everybody. I'm your host, Kenny Michaels. It is great to be here today. Do we have a lot of information for you? Welcome aboard. All right, the number to get me live right now on air, 888-961-0222. Again, 888-961-0222. That's the number to get me live. The amazing Wendy is on phones this morning. Let's go, baby. You can also go to kennysgoldquiz.com and get the good-looking Kenny Michaels to help you move into gold. I'm going to call this show today, Thank You, China. That's right. Listen, we got to give thanks where thanks is due. We have to say thank you, China. Market Watch says we are about to embark on a huge gold run is brewing. CNBC 2 days ago said we are in the early stages of a major gold rush. Trump says we are entering the golden age right now. Scott Bessent, our Treasury Secretary, said 2 very important things this week. One, he said the U.S. dollar is eroding. Who does he blame? China. Listen carefully. He also said, when 1% of the global savings shifts to gold, you'll see gold at $25,000. Thank you, China. Why do I say thank you, China? Because as of last Friday, there are no more paper transactions involving Chinese banks. Everything's physical gold. And they just opened a gold clearinghouse in Hong Kong. What's happening? Thank you, China. China is directly trying now to push up the price and the value of physical gold and silver. On top of that, last week, Donald Trump met with the Lebanese president. And the Lebanese president sat in the Oval Office. And if you watched it on Fox News, I was blown away. Not by their meeting, but blown away by how in the background and everywhere you looked, there was gold. Everywhere. Everywhere. And a reporter asked him about that in that meeting. Here's what Trump said. He says, and I'll quote it, "I am running out of space for all my gold." Wow. Now he says the oil in Iran belongs to us. He also says the gold in Iran belongs to us. It's gold. It's gold. It's gold. China and the U.S., the two largest economies in the world, are battling it out. Based on what I'm reading, China is a little bit ahead of us as far as the repricing of gold. Look at everything they're doing. At the end of the day, though I'm a proud American, I don't care which country wins this battle because the big winner is silver and gold. That's it. That's the big winner. Everybody's calling for a gold rush because of what China is doing. Thank you, China. And if you're invested in gold, buy more. If you're not, you better hurry up because your own Treasury Secretary is saying the dollar's eroding. Wow, our dollar's eroding. Yeah, I'm sure it is. Ever buy groceries lately? Woo! All right, the number to get me live here, 888-961-0222, 888-961-0222, or go to kennysgoldquiz.com. Listen, if the dollar is eroding, so is your retirement account. Because as long as your retirement account is connected to paper assets, bonds, stocks, mutual funds, cash, you are eroding. And I want to bring some form of reality to this for a minute because this is going to hit home. Okay? Have you ever noticed when you're invested in the stock market? Have you ever noticed that, let's say on a Monday, stocks are up 200 points. So you're like, yay, I'm up today. And then on Tuesday, stocks are down 50. And then on Wednesday, stocks are down 340. And then on Thursday, they're up 200. And then on Friday, they're, haven't done much. Up and down, back and forth, back and forth, back and forth. And there's no real growth. In order to get growth in stocks, you have to hold it 30 years, 20 years, right? 35 years. Well, that's great if you're 30. But this show that I do is not designed for people that are 30. It's designed for seniors like me. And guess what? As good looking as I am, I probably don't have 30 years. That's why you move to gold. From a tax standpoint, that's why you move to gold. And let me warn you about something. Stocks are not private. Gold is. It's good to keep some finances off of the government's vision, off of the government's grasp. They know enough. They don't need to know any more than they should know. So take your IRA, take your 401k, take your 403b, take your cash in the bank. With everything going on, thank you, China. Let's go, baby. What an exciting time to be invested in gold. Call Golden Crest Metals right now. Here's their number, 888-406-6222. Again, 888-406-6222. 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However, and they are there right now, by the way. However, be prepared. None of the people at Golden Crest Metals are as good looking as I am. So if you're looking for assistance, if you're looking for to get educated, and you want a stunning good looking dude to do it, then you got to go to kennysgoldquiz.com. Okay? I'm the Brad Pitt of precious metals. All right. So go to kennysgoldquiz.com right now. Sexiest guy on air. Okay. And answer a couple questions. It'll come to my email and you'll get a call from the Brad Pitt of precious metals. Now, Here's something I want to mention. You know, thank you, China. Thank you, China. Right? Look what is going on. Everybody's now calling for a gold run, a gold rush. MarketWatch, CNBC, Wells Fargo, Bank of America, JP Morgan Chase, Goldman Sachs. Goldman Sachs just came out 2 days ago and said, what China is doing is going to have an effect on gold and an effect on the U.S. dollar. And not only that, when you read the article, it says gold's going to explode as the dollar will continue to erode. Of course, because Chinese banks are no longer, they've now suspended paper transactions. Everything's gold, physical gold. This is the most exciting time to ever be in gold. If you are someone that has been investing in gold or you've recently decided to listen to the good-looking Kenny Michaels and move your IRA, you should be ultra excited. If you took cash from the bank and you bought gold, you should be ultra excited right now. If you're not, then there's something wrong with you. You need to get excited. Because China, as much as they are our enemy, one thing that President Xi and President Trump agree on is the shiny yellow metal. They may disagree on a lot of things, but when you have the two largest economies in the world, the two largest retailers in the world, headed for gold, the rest of the country, which is all the other economies are smaller, you know darn well they're going to follow suit. So the winner in the battle is gold, and China created the battle. Thank you, China. Thank you. I love you, China, because I have gold and silver. Thank you, China. Thank you, China. Thank you, China. And if you're still thinking somehow, some way, the stock market's going to bail you out, that's like saying somehow, some way, if I put my money on the roulette wheel in Vegas, I'll be able to have enough money for my retirement account. That's what you're saying. And your stocks go up and your stocks go down. And at the end of the week, you didn't make anything. But you're a week older. And then the next week comes and at the end of the week, you didn't make anything. Huh? You're another week older. Age doesn't stop. And the longer you get suckered into the market, the longer you get suckered into paper, that's where they want you. Do you understand that? Because as long as they can keep an eye on what you have, they know how to tax you. And I'm going to warn all of you something now. And I know we're a little early for this, but I'm going to remind you of this when I'm right. Because there's two things about Kenny Michaels you need to know. I'm good looking and I'm always right. Okay. And by the way, rule number one says Kenny Michaels is always right. Rule number two says if Kenny Michaels is ever wrong, refer back to rule number one. Listen very carefully to me right now. If the Democrats win in 2028 and you're not in gold, they want to tax unrealized gains in your retirement account. An unrealized gain means your stocks go up, you don't take it out, but you're taxed on the increase. That's a bunch of hogwash. Gold is private. Doesn't happen to you when you're in gold because they don't know what you have. That's the beauty of gold. It's private. So, here we go. Go to Golden Crest Metals, 888-406-6222. That's their number. They're there right now. The number that you can call over there, say, I'm listening to the good-looking Kenny Michaels. I want to move my retirement account. I want to move my cash into physical gold and silver. They'll do it. Listen to something else I'm going to warn you about, okay? Cash in the bank is a disaster, right? Here's a question. How much, honestly, be honest, how much of you how much of your mind actually trusts the federal banking system? You've heard banks going under. You've heard we've had bank runs. You've heard you had banks are over $500 billion in hidden losses. Warren Buffett, the greatest investor of all time, bailed out on his Bank of America stock. He killed it. How much do you trust the federal banking system? If the answer is, I don't, well, then you have a problem. Because you're giving your money to people you don't trust. Next question. And I've asked this last week and I'll ask it again. How much do you trust Wall Street? I don't. Well, why do you give your money to people you don't trust? It makes no sense. And whether you're religious or not, I don't care. Whether you believe in God or not, I don't care. Whether you read the Bible or not, I don't care. I know what I believe and I know what I read. But I will share this. How much do you trust God? And I know most of us trust God way more than we trust Wall Street, way more than we trust the federal banking system. So let's put our money to the people we trust, not the people that we don't. If you are a senior, and a senior, I'm going to say, is 59 and a half and up. Be honest. Isn't the stock market driving you nuts? Isn't it driving you crazy? Did you make money? Yes. When you started 40 years ago and you got your job and you took out a 401k, sure, in 40 years, you made money. Great. Congrats to you. But now you're 62. There is no more 40 years. But the cost of living has gone up. Here's a question I want you to ask to the man in the mirror or the woman in the mirror. Based on the size of your retirement account today, if you had to quit working today, do you have enough to retire on? Remember, when you pull money out of your retirement account, when you're in paper, and you try to live on that money, you're going to get a lot less because Uncle Sam shares in your withdrawal. Do you understand that? Look at your account today. Do you have enough money to retire on based on your IRA today if you retired today? Now, some of you will say, well, yeah, I'll just have to cut here and cut here and cut here and I can't go to the movies and I can't get popcorn and I can't go get a haircut, but yeah, I could. That's not living. That's not living. You might as well sell your home, pitch a tent somewhere. When I say, can you live? I'm not talking about, can you buy a Porsche? No. But can you live a good quality of life with where your retirement is today in your 60s? If you're in your 60s or older, tuning into this show right now, and you have $150,000 in your retirement account, I don't care where you live in this country, you can't retire on that. Period. And at some point, reality's going to set in with you. And you're going to be like, you know what? This dude makes a lot of sense. At some point, reality's going to set in. I don't care what state you live in this country. If you have $150,000 in a retirement account, that ain't enough to live on. Think about it. Think about how much groceries run. Think about how much utilities run. Think about how much car insurance run. Think about, even if you don't have a house payment, you got to pay house insurance. You got to pay your property taxes. If you have $150,000 in your retirement account and you're 64 years old, you're working until you're dead. Because at some point when you take it out, Uncle Sam gets a huge chunk of it. But what about moving into a private asset? What about moving into physical gold and silver? Now, when you take money out, they still get money, but not nearly as much. Now you keep more. On top of which, we are now entering a gold rush, according to MarketWatch, according to CNBC, according to Wells Fargo. Scott Bessent, our own Treasury Secretary, said the dollar's eroding. Yeah, I'm sure it is. I've been to the grocery store. Trust me, it's eroding like bad fruit. Okay? So again, go to kennysgoldquiz.com and I'll help you. Let's get your retirement account making money. And let's get it to a point where not only are you making money, but you keep the money. You know, I talk to people every day and I say, how old are you, sir? I'm 68. You're 68. Sir, at 68 years old, it's not how much money you make. It's how much money you keep. At 30, it's how much money you make. Does that make sense to you people? Thank you, China, for what you're doing for gold. And if those of you that are procrastinators are still procrastinating, I am warning all of you now that are not in gold. If you procrastinate, what will happen is gold's going to explode here now because of what China's doing and the battle with the U.S. on repricing. And I'm telling you, you're going to price yourself right out of being able to buy gold. But if you move now and you put that IRA, that 401k into physical metals, you're moving into safety, you're moving into low tax, you're moving into high growth, and you're now in an investment everybody's talking about from a positive standpoint. Everybody, meaning other countries, all the banks, everybody's talking about physical gold. The battle between the U.S. and China, there will be a winner. I promise you this, there will be a winner. And the winner is going to be silver and gold. It doesn't matter which country does it. Doesn't matter. At the end of the day, it's physical gold and silver that's the winner. So go invest in a winner. Quit investing in a loser. All right, the number to get me live here, let's go. 888-961-0222. I'm Kenny Michaels. This is Striking Gold. Welcome to the show. You can call Golden Crest Metals directly. They're the best gold company in the business by far. Call them up at 888-406-6222. They're there right now. Someone will help you, get you on my calendar. Let's go. Let's move you into God's money. Come on, baby. By the way, you can also go to kennysgoldquiz.com. Oh, I forgot to mention, you can follow me on Instagram. If you go to Striking Gold with Kenny Michaels, all one real long word, Striking Gold with Kenny Michaels, follow me on Instagram. We're getting a lot of people following me. All right, well, we're going to go to the phones. We got people holding. We're going to go to line three. We'll talk to Marilyn in Providence. I believe that's Rhode Island. Marilyn, welcome to the show.
0: Hi, yeah, I've heard off and on your show because I always listen to WPRO all the time. And I'm just curious now about this gold thing, but I only had the money put aside to buy get some kind of vehicle because I'm to get around because I don't drive. And I do, I've been looking, finding some good buys out there, but now I'm saying maybe I should buy this gold, but I only have like $6,500. Is it worth it for me to try to buy some gold instead and hold on to it for a while? And then, sell it when the price goes up.
23: Well, the problem you have is this. So gold is not a short-term investment, okay? And I want to make this clear to you and everybody else. The people that make money in physical gold and silver are typically people that hold it 3 years or longer. So if you're going to do this get-rich-quick scheme and then take the profit and run to buy a car, this isn't the right investment, number one. Number two, most companies, including Golden Crest, has a minimum cash transaction of $10,000. So they won't do anything under $10,000. Most gold companies do carry a minimum. If you're trying to use that money to buy a car, then you shouldn't be buying gold. Okay?
0: Okay.
23: Yeah. And it's now, not that I'm not have, trying to help, and it's not, and Marilyn, it's not that I'm not trying to help you. I try to help everybody. I love helping people. I got a huge passion for this, but I will also tell you that it's not about just taking people's money. It's about doing the right thing and making the right investment.
0: Right. Now, if I know someone that knows finances pretty well, he's done pretty good in the stock market and he's retired now from ironworking. And, I don't know if he listens to any of this or he knows anything about it, but I should mention it to him that, he probably has enough money like that he could do the long term thing.
23: Yeah, it's not. Yeah, it's you know what? The thing people don't understand, people say, oh, I made money in the stock market. Yeah, great. Now, when you go to take that money that you made, you don't come out with nearly very much. Why? Because Uncle Sam gets a huge chunk of it, right? There's all kinds of tax you're going to pay when you pull money out of a stock market, whether it's in an IRA or whether it's not, right? So the idea is when you are retired, and I want to share one other thing. Every single retirement account has a beneficiary to it, right? So we're leaving our money to somebody, right? Now, I'm going to talk about beneficiaries on retirement accounts. We're going to take a quick break. When we come back, I'm going to talk about that. Marilyn, thank you for calling it in. All right, the number to get me live, 888-961-0222. The Amazing Wendy's on phones today. Let's go. I'm Kenny Michaels, the good-looking Brad Pitt of Precious Metals. This is Striking Gold. We'll be right back.

Gilley. On October 7, 2024, Gilley initially told police that she died of an overdose and he attempted to perform CPR. An autopsy suggested otherwise. She had trauma to her neck and face more consistent with strangulation. Gilley was arrested in 2024, released on $1 million bail, and required to wear that ankle monitor. In 2025, prosecutors say he spoke with a woman about a plan to flee to Mexico.

Michaels. This is Striking Gold. Welcome back to the show. The number to get me live, 888-961-0222, or call Golden Crest Metals directly, 888-406-6222. And you can also go to kennysgoldquiz.com. By the way, nobody fails the quiz. I don't want you to think, oh, I'm going to go on this quiz. It's going to ask me 25 million questions. I don't have time. There's two or three questions, folks. That's it. Takes a second. Nobody fails. Everybody wins if you move to gold. All right. So before I get into beneficiaries, there is something I want to say. I called this show today, Thank You, China. Right? I'm in gold. Thank you, China. I know what my gold is worth now because of China. Thank you, China. Right? We got to give thanks where thanks is due. We don't have to like them. But listen, if you're invested in something, take gold, and one of the largest economies in the world bails on paper purchases and focuses solely on physical gold, and starts revaluing gold for the rest of the world. Thank you. I don't care who you are. Thank you. Because the winner is me, because I'm in gold. The winner is gold and silver. And the winner is anybody invested in gold and silver. China even took their yuan, which is their dollar, and now backed it with gold. Thank you, China. I appreciate it. I saw this coming, but thank you, China. Thank you so much. And what's going to happen here shortly? Our own Treasury Secretary saying the dollar's eroding. Now there's word out that if 1% of all global savings shifts to gold, and we're almost there, they expect gold could go as high as $25,000 an ounce. So, think it's cheap now? It is. You better hurry up. Otherwise, you're going to price yourself right out. Now, I want to talk about beneficiaries for just a minute because I do get asked this a lot. When you open a retirement account anywhere in this country, you have to put beneficiaries on the account, right? In case something happened to you. Right? Some of you I know think you're going to live forever. Good luck to you. However, when your beneficiary inherits your retirement account, you do know that's called an inherited IRA. Now what happens is they have to take the money out every year until it goes down to zero. And guess who also gets a share of that money? You guessed it. Your uncle or their uncle. Okay? Uncle Sam gets a portion of that money. Now, how do you help with that? You move to gold. So you leave a legacy. You do right by your kids, by your grandkids, by your spouse. You do right by them. Look, with everything happening in stocks, older people are now nervous, right? You started a retirement account 30 years ago. You put, you know, money from your paycheck, your employer matched it, blah, blah, blah, blah, blah. And here you are 40 years later and you got 150 grand. Congrats to you. Nowhere in this country can you live on 150 grand. I'm going to say something here. Stocks are washed up. Stocks are washed up like a 41-year-old LeBron James going to the 76ers. Washed up. Washed up, man. Okay? Stocks are washed up. Stocks are great if you're 20 and you're 30. Stocks are great. But for someone 59 and a half or older who's close to retirement, stocks are washed up because we can't get any gain. Goes up one day, goes down one day. Goes up one day, goes down one day. Goes up 200, down 300. Up 50, down 40. Up. Blah, blah, blah, blah, blah, blah, blah. And at the end of the week, you didn't make a dime.

0: But now you're older. You're that much closer to retirement account. I said in the beginning of this show, look at the balance of your retirement account. Can you live a good quality of life with what you have right now? Most of you in this country will say no, because cost of living is going up. Trump just hit some countries with more tariffs. That's more tax to us. Okay, costs are going up. If you have to cut back when you retire, you're in the wrong investment, period. You should be able to maintain a quality of life at retirement account, a good quality. If you have to give up getting a haircut, you have to give up going to the movies, and you have to give up your gardener, and you have to give up your pool man, well, then guess what? That's not retirement account. That's jail. Because when you dip into that retirement account, you're not alone. Somebody's dipping with you. And it ain't skinny dipping, people. They're taking your money from your account into what's called taxes. You're not the only dipper. But if you move to gold and silver, you're the big dipper because you keep more of the money. So you want to be a big dipper or a little dipper? Either way, you're a dipper. So I'm telling you now, thank you, China, for what you're doing. Thank you. Donald Trump filling the Oval Office with gold. When the reporter asked him, when he met with the Lebanese president this week, if you watch it on Fox, it was almost blinding. You almost had to put sunglasses on how much gold was popping through the TV. It was crazy. And a reporter said, President Trump, there's a lot of gold in this room. He said, yes, I'm obsessed. Yeah, I don't blame you. He's probably sitting back going, thank you, China. Now Trump says he doesn't have enough room to store all the gold he has. That's the newest thing now. He came out the other day and says, I don't have enough room. I bet you he's saying, thank you, President Xi. I bet you he called President Xi and said, hey, Xi, thanks so much, bro. Keep going with the gold. Keep going. And now that the audit of Fort Knox has been done, and we're proud to say everything's accounted for, and we have between 1 and 14 trillion, Trump is going to reprice gold. That's what they're saying. People are saying Trump's going to reprice gold. Article after article after article after article. Video after video after video. Podcasts. Everything's talking about Trump repricing gold. Think about this. If we do have 14 trillion truly in physical gold in Fort Knox, and he reprices that gold, our national debt's $42 trillion. That's our national debt. It won't take much to reprice it to get to $42 trillion if you already have $14 trillion. So do you see where we're headed? The big winner in all of this is physical gold and silver, man. That's the winner. The loser is paper. So I'll ask it again. How much do you trust Wall Street? If your answer is I don't, when in doubt, get out. How much do you trust the federal banking system with your cash? I don't. Okay, well then, put it somewhere where you do, and that's gold. At the end of the day, these are the facts you're getting. If you can't be honest with yourself about who you trust with your money and who you don't, then you have other problems besides your investment. If I don't trust my next door neighbor, I'm not giving him $200,000 of my money to hold on to. That would be kind of dumb, would it not? Think about it. If I don't trust Wall Street, they don't get my money. If I don't trust the federal banking system, they get my money, but very little. I don't give the bulk of my money to somebody I don't trust. I don't do that. I recognize we need a federal banking system. I recognize we have to put money in the bank. I recognize I have bills to pay. If I didn't have bills, I'd be a rich man. Okay. The point I'm getting at is we all have bank accounts that we have to fund to pay our bills. I get that. It doesn't mean we have to put everything in there. It doesn't mean we have to tie up our money in large sums with people we don't trust. It means I got to put enough in to pay my bills. Great, here you go. You don't get the rest because I don't trust you. Do I trust what the Bible says? I do. It's God's word. Do I trust God's money? I do, because it's worked for me. And I'm 64, people. I'm a senior like you. Can I say, now that I'm in gold, can I look myself in the mirror and say, if I retired today, do I have enough to live on? Yes, and leave a great inheritance for my children's children. Yes, because I'm in gold. I'm 1,000% sure that my retirement account will be there when I need it because I'm in gold. Are you 100% sure that your retirement account will be there when you need it with everything going on in the world if you left it where it is? If you say yes, you're just making that up. Because I have yet to meet anybody, and I talk to hundreds of people a week, I have yet to meet anybody who's comfortable. Because you're gambling in the stock market. You're in fantasy. You're not in real money. You're in stocks. You ever held a stock in your hand? Some of you have Apple stock. Great. I have tangerine stock. I don't care what fruit you have. Here's what I'm trying to tell you. You can make a fruit salad. I don't care less. What I'm trying to tell you is this. Have you ever held an Apple stock in your hand? Have you ever held an Amazon stock in your hand? But guess what I've held in my hand? Gold. Physical gold. It's a beautiful thing, baby. All right. The number to get me live, 888-961-0222. That's the number to get me live. I'm Kenny Michaels. This is Striking Gold. So, last week I played, a video of Scott Bessent, our Treasury Secretary, giving Jesse Waters a tour of the Treasury Department, and they talked about all kinds of things. And you know, one of the things Jesse asked was, "What about gold and silver? And what about Fort Knox? And if we still have that, I want you to hear this for a minute, okay? I want you to hear this. If we still have it, I want to go ahead and play it."
1: We're getting a little bit shaky. We're getting the yips on this stuff. We're going to open up the doors. I'm going to see if we have gold there. We want to find out. We're going to open the doors. We're going to inspect Fort Knox.
0: Yeah, that's Trump saying we're going to inspect Fort Knox. Now listen to the one with Jesse Waters from Fox News and Treasury Secretary Scott Bessent. Listen to this. Can we play it? Do we have it?
2: No, we don't.
0: Okay. All right. Well, I played it last week. Hopefully you heard it. They're having a problem in the system playing it. But anyway, so you heard Trump say we're going to audit Fort Knox. Scott Bessent says, I'm proud to announce the audit's been done. We have $1 to $14 trillion sitting there. Wow. Wow. We're the largest owner of gold in the world. And it's bigger now because of our president. Thank you, China, for creating this battle of repricing gold. Thank you, China. Thank you. If you've invested your retirement account in physical gold and silver, or you took the money out of your bank and did it, you should be on your knees thanking China right now. If you haven't done it yet, what the hell are you waiting for? For you to be priced out of gold? Because it's going to happen. They're saying if 1% of all global savings shifts to gold, you'll see gold at $25,000. Now think about this. If you have $100,000 in your retirement account and gold is $25,000 an ounce, you're only getting 4 ounces of gold. That's all you're getting. You better hurry up. The repricing is happening. The revaluing is happening. We're shifting the physical metals. We're shifting. And I love the fact that if I'm a senior, I can move into gold, stay off the government radar. I love the fact I move into the number one biggest safe haven there is, with lower taxes, higher growth, and I get out of high risk, high tax, low growth, and I get into low risk, low tax, high growth. That's where seniors should be. It's not how much you make. It's how much you keep, right? That's the name of the game. There's not a state in this country today that you could retire in with $150,000 in your IRA. Nowhere. Unless you live in the middle of a in the desert, in a tent, and you eat chocolate-covered crickets, you are not going to retire on $150,000. Wake up. But you can keep more of your money if you move to gold. Thank you, China, for what you're doing. They're exploding gold. These reports that came out this week, folks, I was blown away. CNBC, gold's in the early stages of a huge bull run. Let's go. Okay? Market Watch, huge gold run brewing due to China's actions. That's what it said. Huge gold rush, huge gold run brewing. Okay? Okay, if we found the video of Scott Bessent and Jesse Waters, they found it. I want you guys to hear this for a minute. Listen carefully.
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3: The treasurer has been to Fort Knox, and I am happy to say all gold is present and accounted for. The U.S. has the largest pile of gold in the world, over $1 trillion at current market value.
0: And the person below, Jesse Waters asked him, which is the part of the video we don't have or didn't play, but Jesse Waters said, have you personally been to Fort Knox? He said, no, but my treasury agent has, meaning the person below him has. Okay, that person came out after the video, and we're closer to $14 trillion. So Trump said, we're getting the yips on this stuff, right? We talked about this a month ago. What are yips? Yips is nervousness. So Trump's saying, we're getting a little nervous. We're going to verify that all the gold's there for Fort Knox. What's he getting nervous about? I can tell you what he's nervous about. The dollar is eroding. But our president, being the great man that he is, our president sees that the value is in gold. Why do you think he's obsessed with it? Why do you think the Oval Office is fully decorated in it? Why do you think he keeps bringing gold in from other countries? What's going on? Now he's battling China to reprice gold. So he's getting nervous. He wanted an audit done. The audit's been done, and we're proud to say every piece of gold is accounted for. Does that not tell you where we're headed? If you are 59 and a half or older, you can't be telling me that you're comfortable with where your money is today if you're trying to retire with the cost of goods where they are and everything happening in the world. This war in Iran ain't ending anytime soon. Iran's not going to just roll over and go, okay, you win. That ain't going to happen. And Trump's already far into this. He ain't backing out now. In the meantime, your gas prices are soaring. Airline costs are soaring because the airplanes need gas. Unless, what's his name? Musk comes up with an electric airplane. The point I'm getting at is, boy, wouldn't that be something, huh? Woo! Imagine charging that thing in the middle of the air. Anyway, all right, anyway, the point is everything's going up. Do you have enough? Here's the question of the day. Do you have enough in your retirement account today that if you had to retire today, you could retire with a high quality of life? No matter how much you have, the answer is no. Because if you're in paper, Uncle Sam's going to get a huge chunk of that when you take it out. You can reduce that number by going to gold. So the answer is, here's the blatant answer, regardless what's in your retirement account, if you're in paper, you're in trouble. If you're in gold and silver, you're in paradise. It's that simple. Gold will explode, silver will deliver. In stocks, Uncle Sam loves you. Okay? The volatility of the stock market today is out of control. And as a 64-year-old man talking to you on the radio right now, if you are near or around my age, you need to say, thank you, China. What you're doing, you're exploding physical metals. The predictions this week for gold and silver have been insane. So call Golden Crest Metals right now, 888-406-6222. 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Follow me on Instagram, Striking Gold with Kenny Michaels. We're getting huge following on Instagram, so please be one of those, okay? The last thing I want to mention is this. Prepare your retirement accounts for what's coming in 2028. Okay? The Democrats win. You're going to find yourself in a situation where they want to tax unrealized gains. Anything in paper, they can see and they know what you have. Anything in physical metal is a different story. So again, be smart. Okay? Don't be scared. Be prepared. When in doubt, get out. It's that simple. When in doubt, get out. If you don't trust Wall Street, get out of it. 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If you trust God, get into it. There you go, man. Plain and simple. Stocks are washed up. 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That's what stocks are. So you want to build your team around a 41-year-old man? 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Ladies and gentlemen, thanks for tuning in to the show. I've never been more hyped in my life. Thank you, China. Thank you, China. Thank you, China. Love what you're doing to gold and silver. Let's go, baby. We will see you next week.

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3: It's August 1st, and this is your Fox Daily Snapshot. Today is known as Doggus First. It's the universal birthday for shelter dogs, set in 2008 by North Shore Animal League America. George R.R. Martin's Game of Thrones debuts in 1966. Decades later, was turned into a smash TV series by HBO. Anne Frank was just 15, hiding out in Nazi-occupied Holland with seven others in a secret room. Writes her last entry into her diary. She died in 1945 from typhus at Germany's Bergen-Belsen concentration camp. Born on this day in 1819, the author of Moby Dick, Herman Melville. And Francis Scott Key in 1779, he wrote the national anthem.
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3: 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I'm CJ Papa. 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
6: The head of the largest Christian media group in the country says there's a spiritual battle being waged against the Judeo-Christian worldview. But Troy Miller, president and CEO of the National Religious Broadcasters, believes he's on the winning side.
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9: 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Grammy award-winning singer-songwriter Carly Simon has Parkinson's disease. The You're So Vain singer revealing a variety of health issues in a statement about the diagnosis, sharing that she's been living with arthritis and had joint replacement surgeries, but her mobility was still on the decline. She's also received treatment for basal cell carcinoma on her face. But through these challenges, Simon is still making music. In August, the 83-year-old pop star plans to release her first album of original songs since 2008. Simon rose to fame in the 70s and received an Oscar for her song Let the River Run from the movie Working Girl. She's also written 5 children's books and 2 memoirs. Over the years, other celebrities have openly discussed living with Parkinson's, including Alan Alda, Ozzy Osbourne, and Michael J. Fox, who launched a foundation for research. For more health news, go to foxnewshealth.com. 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I'm Lisa Brady, Fox News.
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11: 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Week 1, we lay the foundation, exploring the pioneer games that started it all, from Pong to Super Mario Brothers. Week 2, 2, we tackle the machines. We look at the rise of the arcade, the infamous video game crash of 83, and how the home console was ultimately saved. In week 3, the gloves come off. We track the brutal console wars alongside the explosive revolution of PC gaming and esports. And finally, we wrap up the month with the software that changed how we play, like Doom and World of Warcraft, before taking a hard look at the massive interconnected reality of gaming today. It's a journey through decades of digital entertainment. Eamon Dignam, Fox News.
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13: Fox News, I'm Angelo Bavaro. President Trump is warning a new round of strikes on Iran could happen as soon as this weekend.
14: Yesterday, he was at Camp David, where he held the first ever televised cabinet meeting there, pointing to a renewal of heavy strikes, signaling that there is no off-ramp to this conflict yet.
15: We're in there for 5 months. You know, I know what people like to say, because we're doing a much bigger job, much more important job than we originally anticipated.
13: Fox's Alex Hogan. President Trump says Hamas is agreeing to give up their arms if Israel meets certain conditions.
16: The president acknowledged there will be ups and downs in what is expected to be weeks of intense negotiations to decide what weapons will be turned over to whom and which nations will be on the ground to enforce the peace.
13: That is Fox's Steve Harrigan reporting. 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
13: New escalations. I'm Angelo Bavaro, Fox News. Two new attacks have been reported on commercial shipping in the Strait of Hormuz. One tanker was apparently hit, while another projectile exploded in the water near a second vessel.
16: Initially, it was Iran state television claiming that they attacked two oil tankers yesterday in the Strait of Hormuz. Now, British maritime experts are confirming that two tankers were attacked, at least one was hit, and four of them turned around. So this is a sign of continuing attacks against commercial shipping in the Strait, something the U.S., of course, wants to stop, and it's something President Trump has cited in his decision that he's considering about perhaps launching major strikes against Iran once again. Those strikes could begin as early as this weekend. They could last several days. Here's President Trump.
15: We'll be hitting them. We'll be hitting them very hard. And at some point, they're going to say, we just can't take it anymore.
16: That decision comes after a great deal of frustration with time given for diplomacy.
13: That is Fox's Steve Harrigan. The Justice Department is dropping criminal charges against former Olympian David Hearn. He was accused of deliberately damaging the Lincoln Memorial reflecting pool. Government lawyers say new evidence shows damage to that reflecting pool was caused by a flawed installation, not by Hearn. Memorial services were held this week for the late Senator Lindsey Graham. Attention has now turned to the race for a Senate seat, with a special Republican primary set for August 11th. A crowded field of candidates is seeking that nomination. Mark Lynch joining Fox's Saturday in America to discuss that race.
17: What our campaign's about, putting God first again. That's how our country was founded. And that's the only way we will make America great again, is with God first again.
13: That is one of those candidates. The late Senator Lindsey Graham's sister, Darlene Graham, was appointed by South Carolina Governor Henry McMaster to serve the remainder of her brother's Senate term. America's listening to Fox News.
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19: If I were to ask you what makes for a good night's sleep, you'd probably say a dark, quiet room, not too many things on your mind. But every night when you go to get some Z's, how often do you really think about the temperature in your bedroom? Temperature may be one of the most underappreciated factors in sleep. That's according to the Senior Vice President of Research and Scientific Affairs at the National Sleep Foundation. We often hear about lights and screens and stress, but even modest changes in temperature and airflow can influence both how quickly you fall asleep and how deeply you stay asleep. Most experts will recommend a room temperature of 60 to 67 degrees Fahrenheit. You might also experiment with your sheets and what you actually wear to bed. Play around a bit and see what improves your sleep. You might be delightfully surprised. I'm Dr. Sanjay Gupta, helping you live a better life.
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13: A Florida sheriff's office is ramping up its manhunt for a murder suspect they're calling a master of disguise and releasing even more pictures, including one of her hand tattoo, in hopes somebody will turn her in.
27: It's been more than a month since Isabel Johnson vanished, and now investigators are releasing new photos in hopes of tracking down the 38-year-old murder suspect. One photo shows a distinctive flower tattoo on Johnson's left hand. Investigators have previously released several photos showing Johnson's tattoos that could help members of the public recognize her despite any attempt she may make to disguise herself while on the run. Johnson is wanted in connection with the death of 43-year-old Jason Colthart, who was reported missing May 24th and whose remains were found in a shallow grave at a Freepoint, Florida home on June 25th. Now, since then, Johnson has not been located. They say she was last seen at a Destin tattoo shop.
13: That is Fox's Chandler Painter. Five people have been arrested in connection with that case. Singer-songwriter Carly Simon opening up about her Parkinson's diagnosis.
9: Grammy award-winning singer-songwriter Carly Simon has Parkinson's disease. The You're So Vain singer revealing a variety of health issues in a statement about the diagnosis, sharing that she's been living with arthritis and had joint replacement surgeries, but her mobility was still on the decline. She's also received treatment for basal cell carcinoma on her face. But through these challenges, Simon is still making music. Simon rose to fame in the 70s and received an Oscar for her song Let the River Run from the movie Working Girl. She's also written five children's books and two memoirs. Lisa Brady, Fox News.
13: Several major social media companies, including Meta, TikTok, Snapchat, and YouTube, are being sued by the families of four teenagers who died by suicide. Google, which owns YouTube, says it's reviewing that lawsuit and extends its sympathies to those families. I'm Angelo Bavaro, and this is Fox News.
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19: I don't know about you, but my social media feeds are flooded with lotions and potions and gadgets, all promising to unlock different components of longevity. But if you log off, take a step back from all the hype, you'll find that the actual keys to a longer, healthier life are hiding in plain sight. There are four of them. Number one, nutrition. The Mediterranean diet really is the gold standard. Number two, exercise. You should be getting 150 minutes of moderate intensity exercise or 75 minutes of vigorous intensity exercise every week, plus strength training and stretching. Number three, sleep. Sleep is when your body and your brain repair themselves. You should be getting 7 to 9 hours a night. And finally, number four, often gets forgotten, socialization. It's not a bonus, it's a necessity for a healthy life, finding a sense of community, purpose, and belonging. I'm Dr. Sanjay Gupta, helping you live a better life.
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0: 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That is 979-596-6639. 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And we're excited today. We have a special guest that this is a timely conversation. If you were listening to our program last week, we, I guess, unintentionally got on the idea, this topic of business owners and looking at your, and all the different ways you could look at your business when you're, especially when you're self-employed. Is it just a job? Are you actually building equity? Are you looking to have an exit plan? And we're really going to continue on this tangent, but dive much deeper into what does this process actually look like? And this is specifically going to be around businesses. How do you value it? How do you sell it? What does that process actually look like? And I mean, really, if you look at the definition of valuation, the analytical process of determining the current worth, economic value, or price of an asset, company, or property. The key word that I'm going to point out there is process. If you are a business owner and you are considering selling, maybe that's sooner, maybe that's later, or maybe you had no intention to sell and then you just got an offer out of nowhere, where you're like, huh, this is intriguing. We're going to talk about what these steps look like, how each step of this process is so important to tie down. We have Jeff Sapinski with WR Valuation. That's WRValuation.com. Jeff is here with us. We've coordinated with Jeff with multitude of client cases who are self-employed, and they need guidance. They need help. Obviously, us as fiduciary advisors, we're here to give some insight to that, to our clients as well. But this is where, hey, you got your primary doctor, but then if you need to see a specialist, you're going to that specific specialist. So Jeff is the specialist that we lean on when it comes to, hey, we have a client, they're enticed by this idea of selling, and it's, what do we do? Well, I'm going to tell you what we do. We bring in Jeff, and the rubber starts hitting the road as far as getting a valuation, talking about the process, really solving for what this business transaction will look like as far as your retirement plan. So, Jeff, thank you for spending the time with us here on a Saturday. We certainly appreciate it.
1: Yeah. Thank you guys for having me.
0: So Jeff, let's dive right into it. No need to waste time. Obviously, we're going to give you the, what's the right word? The credibility, if you will. So I don't want to necessarily, I mean, look Jeff up. He's got experience, sharp guy, but we're going to give you the credibility here. Let's just jump right into it. Why should business owners really know what their business is worth? Because I mean, Nick, before the show, he brought up a great point of like, hey, like, you know, if you're really good at making widgets, you're good at making widgets. I mean, that's really your point of focus. And then you fast forward the clock, you know, maybe a couple decades, it's like, wow, you've really built this machine, this economic machine.
2: Widget making machine.
0: Yeah. So Jeff, let's go into it. Like, why should business owners know what their business is actually worth? Like, why is that so important? And also, let's just dive into it. When is a business valuation actually needed?
1: Yes. So we see clients come to us with kind of two different kind of groupings of needs, right? The first is there is some event that is requiring a valuation. So any transfer of stock, you know, from one individual to the other, whether it be a publicly traded stock or a privately held business, is likely going to trigger a valuation. The IRS is going to want to understand, are there gains? Is there income? Are there losses tied with this transfer of equity? So that's going to trigger a valuation. So various events that, you know, can come up are sale of your business, bringing on a partner, buying out a partner, various gift and estate tax. I'm gifting shares to my next generation. Various other reasons that entities that you report to, whether that be the Department of Labor, your auditors, are going to require valuation. So we see kind of a lot of event triggering valuation needs, but there's a whole other host of just succession planning, wealth planning, that evaluation is a very critical component of that process, and understanding the value of your business, which often is the largest asset on your personal balance sheet. That's going to drive a lot of what gets done down the line from both kind of your estate planning perspective, your wealth planning, but also the succession planning of the business. Okay, what is the value of this business today? What type of buyer would that then invite, right? There's a very different buyer for a very small business as there is from, you know, a business that's worth 100, 200 million, right? There, understanding where you fall in that spectrum is then going to kind of drive the discussion on, okay, what's that process look like for exit planning, for liquidity, for kind of passing this company on to the next generation of ownership?
30: I got a quick question on the gifting side of things, because I think that's a popular approach, especially when we talk about, you know, you look at estate tax exemption limits. Maybe when you look in the value of the business and all the other assets, maybe you're now looking at it, you're looking at an actual taxable estate. So a common approach is, well, let's start. You know, it's one of the benefits too, where, I mean, you could look at this idea of like a family management LLC, where that family management LLC will hold a lot of assets. And it's kind of a way to, maybe you don't need to value that individual asset. You can actually value the shares of that entity. But then again, it comes down to how are you effectively valuing the shares of that entity, right? So if you're actually a, you know, an operating structured business that you've been doing for a long time and you're like, hey, I want to start reducing this taxable estate. So I want to start gifting some shares to some family, maybe taking that approach. Does that mean every year you do that, you do that gift per se, that you need a point in time valuation when that's done, formally?
1: Yes. So you do need a valuation as of the date of the gift. So to the extent that you are going to be kind of going down a succession planning path that's requiring multiple gifts, which is very common. You know, you want to be doing this probably in pieces. Again, it depends on each individual, what's important to them, et cetera. But often from a tax, you know, minimizing strategy standpoint, you want to be doing this over time. In which case you're going to actually have several valuation requirements because the IRS is going to want to see the value of the business as of the date of the gift. Now, if you did two different gifts like a week apart, you could use the same report. There is some length of acceptability. And some of it's going to be generated based off what's happening in your business. If something happened dramatically 2 weeks after that report was issued, that needs to be taken into consideration. You can't do another gift at the last price. Yesterday's price is no longer, you know, today's price if, you know, there have been, you know, significant changes. And often there, all boats rise and fall with the tide too. So changes in the public markets do bring up and bring down the value in the private market as well. Maybe not as volatile. If you see the stock market is down 5% today, your privately held business is probably not worth 5% less today. Like, you don't need to live, you know, that roller coaster with your private business based off of what you see on CNBC. But there is some impact. Interest rates matter, public marks matter. So all that needs to be updated, you know, on like, you know, by each individual event, you know, in your succession plan.
2: So like, just to make it real simple, like, let's say I'm 50 years old, I'm a business owner. It doesn't matter if I'm structured as a C corp or as an S corp. I'm 50, I've got, and I'm like, all right, I've got a 25-year-old child, a 20-year-old child, a 15-year-old child. And what I want to do is I want to gift them shares when they hit age 30. Well, they're not all hitting 30 at the same point. So every year, well, every moment when a child hits 30, I need a business evaluation at that point in time to quantify the value of what I'm gifting to my kids.
1: Absolutely. So you need to know the value, A, for your own kind of tracking of, you know, versus the lifetime exemption. The gifting also sets the basis for the recipient as well. So we were talking about like a situation for someone who is a taxpayer. The first kind of question with your valuation is, are you a taxpayer or are you not? Because even if you are not a taxpayer, even if you have no gift tax that's going to be generated from this gift, you still need a valuation, and kind of the use of that valuation is going to certainly look a lot different, but it still be very critical to your understanding.
30: We're talking business valuations. If you are self-employed, you own a business, this is an important, timely conversation. Or maybe you're listening and you know someone who does and they haven't taken these things into consideration. You're going to want to continue listening. When we come back, we're going to talk about how our company is valued and why it's important. We'll be right back.
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19: I don't know about you, but my social media feeds are flooded with lotions and potions and gadgets, all promising to unlock different components of longevity. But if you log off, take a step back from all the hype, you'll find that the actual keys to a longer, healthier life are hiding in plain sight. There are four of them. Number one, nutrition. The Mediterranean diet really is the gold standard. Number two, exercise. You should be getting 150 minutes of moderate intensity exercise or 75 minutes of vigorous intensity exercise every week, plus strength training and stretching. Number three, sleep. Sleep is when your body and your brain repair themselves. You should be getting 7 to 9 hours a night. And finally, number four, often gets forgotten, socialization. It's not a bonus, it's a necessity for a healthy life, finding a sense of community, purpose, and belonging. I'm Dr. Sanjay Gupta, helping you live a better life.
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30: 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You can send us a text message. That's 979-596-6639. I'm Jeremiah Bates. He is Nick Daniels. We are joined on this program. We're very happy. Jeff Sapinski is here with us today. He is with WR Valuation. That's WRValuation.com. If you're a business owner, you got to listen up here, because we've talked about this so many times on the program where sometimes you're only looking at the tree and you miss the whole forest behind you. And when you're in the thick of it of your business, it's like you're just showing up and doing the grind. And you probably got kids in the mix. You're just trying to raise your family. But eventually you're going to get to a point where it's like, okay, I've built up this whole business. It's like, what do I do with it? And this is why we're talking about why valuations and this process, if you will, of selling a business is so important to understand. And that's why we have Jeff here with us today. So again, visit therealmoneypros.com. Listen, we're talking through this topic, and there's one thing we know for sure: good financial decisions do not happen by accident. 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Jeff, let's going to dive into it. I know we got a caller, but I'm going to hold off on that for a minute. Jeff, let's dive into what actually determines a business value. Like, you own your business, you're rocking and rolling, 20 years in, you're like, I'm sick of the grind, I'm ready to do this, but I haven't been saving money as far as traditional retirement accounts. I know that all of my net worth is tied to my business. How do I turn my business into actually cash that I can use to fund the quality of my life? So let's dive into it. How is a company valued?
1: Yeah, so the value of your business is essentially the answer to one of these three questions. How much money will I make in the future from owning this business? How much would it cost me to go buy an identical or the most similar business I could find to my business? or what would the cost be to recreate my business from scratch? So those three questions, the answer to which of those questions we're asking within the valuation is going to kind of depend on, you know, the performance of your business, you know, the metrics of your business, how capital intensive you are, what industry you're in. But the answer is always to one of those questions is the answer to the value of your business. So those are kind of housed in various approaches. You know, how much money will I make is the income approach. How, you know, a comparable business is often referred to as the market approach, and building up the business is referred to as the cost approach. And within each approach, there's, of course, various methodologies in terms of, are you comparing to publicly traded companies? Are you comparing to other M&A transactions that are, you know, are known in the marketplace? From a cash flow perspective, you know, there's multi-period discounting, there's single period discounting, and even, you know, what is the cost of all of this to build it back up from an asset base? Are you looking at it on a going concern basis or maybe on a liquidation basis? So there's a lot of nuance that gets involved in the methodologies and within the approaches, and we don't really need to dive into all of that. But fundamentally, it's going to be the answer to one of those three questions.
30: Again, phone lines are open, 979-59-MONEY. Again, it's 979-596-6639. We're going to go to the phone lines right now. We have Greg calling out of our home station, 670, or News Talk KBOI. Greg, what questions do you have for Jeff around business valuations?
8: Well, good morning. Let me say it's not so much a question answer. I want to point out that when you listen to these guys on the radio, they know their stuff. I was in the business for over 40 some years and retired because it was a forced retirement. But let me tell you what, if you don't know the value of your business and you don't know about the value of your business almost 30 days of every month of every year, you're doing yourself and your family an injustice. I got hit by a car April 25th of 2023 and was deemed clinically dead at the scene until I was revived.
30: Jeez.
8: That caused me to lose everything. I didn't have I was in the financial services business and ultimately had to close my shop and then move some of the business. But if you don't know what your business is worth and something happens to you, now luckily the trauma team, there were 10 paramedics on engine 32 in Meridian that saved my life. But I can tell you it's been hell. And if you don't know what your value is, and I'm talking about your value of going to work, your value in the business you own, who you're going to transition that to, what's its real value, you're going to wake up one morning and you're going to go, what happened?
30: Greg,
2: yeah, absolutely. We were having a little bit of audio issues, so I'm not sure that Jeff was able to hear Greg's story, but bottom line, let me sum it up. You know, so Greg was a business owner, got in a tragic car accident, a miracle he survived, but the whole importance coming out of Greg's testimony is if you don't know the value of your business, how do you know to insure properly against a cataclysmic event where if you're either no longer here or no longer able to function as the business owner and keep your role going to keep that business afloat, how do you know what level of protection to put in place for your loved ones, for the employees that you care about? So one of the things he was saying is, yeah, without frequent business evaluations, at least I would say at least on an annual basis, how do you know if you have the right insurance protection in place? Because again, for so many small business owners, we're talking about their entire net worth is tied up not only in the business, but in their ability to be active in that business. And that's where having an accurate business valuation can be a huge benefit.
1: Absolutely. So yeah, key person life insurance is absolutely a situation we get brought in all the time. Help understand how much is your business worth. And that then allows you to go align your insurance packages for you so that you have, let's say it's a $1 million business right now. Something happens to you, and just given how the business operates, that business really cannot be kind of continuing in the same format, right? There's a deterioration of value if you are no longer able to have that exact same role. Well, okay, we need to have an insurance program in place to protect that value that you've built within your business today. And it doesn't have to be just for you, right? The key person might be someone else. It might be your business. There can be insurance, you know, packages on various different officers of the business. You know, our business ourselves, we have six different managing partners. We have life insurance on all of us. because all of us are kind of heavily involved in the generation of value within our own business. So absolutely, that is a very important consideration to be had, especially in businesses that are centered around one or select few number of individuals.
30: Greg, certainly appreciate the call. But it brings up a great point where, and I talk about this, especially when you talk about insurance, it's like nothing's a problem until it's a problem. And especially when you are a business owner, you know, you're trugging along, you're doing your thing, and then boom, something happens. Maybe you got multiple partners in your business and something funky happens with one of those business partners. They take a hard left on the trajectory of where you're going as your business and you as individuals. I've seen some crazy stuff happen for a few of my clients. So that's why this valuation just, you can kind of separate just from like the technical side. And like, obviously we're diving into the nuance, but if you separate the movements, like that aspect of it, if you just look at it for these real life events that happen, whether it's a unforeseen accident like happened to Greg, or it's a unforeseen letter that you get or a call that you get where someone wants to buy your business, or now you're like, hey, we're mid-50s and it's time to start taking the foot off the gas pedal, enjoy our time. How do we get the maximum benefit out of our business? We'll talk about that more when we come back.
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19: I don't know about you, but my social media feeds are flooded with lotions and potions and gadgets, all promising to unlock different components of longevity. But if you log off, take a step back from all the hype, you'll find that the actual keys to a longer, healthier life are hiding in plain sight. There are four of them. Number one, nutrition. The Mediterranean diet really is the gold standard. Number two, exercise. You should be getting 150 minutes of moderate intensity exercise or 75 minutes of vigorous intensity exercise every week, plus strength training and stretching. Number three, sleep. Sleep is when your body and your brain repair.

0: A Better Life with Dr. Sanjay Gupta.
1: I don't know about you, but my social media feeds are flooded with lotions and potions and gadgets, all promising to unlock different components of longevity. But if you log off, take a step back from all the hype, you'll find that the actual keys to a longer, healthier life are hiding in plain sight. There are four of them. Number one, nutrition. The Mediterranean diet really is the gold standard. Number two, exercise. You should be getting 150 minutes of moderate intensity exercise or 75 minutes of vigorous intensity exercise every week, plus strength training and stretching. Number three, sleep. Sleep is when your body and your brain repair themselves. You should be getting 7 to 9 hours a night. And finally, number four often gets forgotten, socialization. It's not a bonus. It's a necessity for a healthy life, finding a sense of community, purpose, and belonging. I'm Dr. Sanjay Gupta, helping you live a better life.
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6: We are back. This is The Real Money Pros. I'm Jeremiah Bates. He is Nick Daniels. We are joined by Jeff Sapinski with WR Valuation. We are talking about, hey, you're selling your business. You need to get a value on it. You got to figure out what this thing is actually worth for you then to have a foundation or a framework, if you will, to then make strategic decisions based on maybe it's retirement, maybe it's a gifting strategy to your kids, like maybe it's the succession plan of your business. Maybe you want to structure a sale to your existing employees. I mean, there's so many different ways that you can go about this, which I think is one of the coolest things when you talk about entrepreneurship or owning a business. It is a grind. It is difficult. But what I've seen, the fruits of your labor, especially working with many clients who have navigated successful business sales and successful business exits, it's a really cool thing to witness. And sometimes it's hard. It's easier said than done because, I mean, this is your baby. You've built it. I mean, time, blood, sweat, tears, family involvement. Like a lot of times it's your spouse and then your kids are involved. I mean, it's kind of this whole thing. And, you know, you've been doing that for multiple decades. So when you factor that in, you want to make sure that you are not leaving chips on the table and you are navigating this process of a business sale accurately and making sure that you have the right guidance. You have an expert in your corner. And that's why we have Jeff with us today. He is the expert that it's in our corner. So Jeff, I want to get right back into it. Let's paint a scenario here where you got a business owner, they're ready to sell because they want time on their side, they want to start enjoying their golden years, if you will, and they have an idea. They have an idea of what their number is and what this thing needs to sell for. And they engage with you, you're going through the process, and that valuation falls short. And they're like, oh man, like
7: takes the wind out of their sails.
6: Yeah, it does take the wind out of sails. But I mean, hey, it's not like it's not good, it's not bad, it just is what it is at that point. Let me ask you, like, what are the biggest drivers and killers of business valuation? And then we could add on to it too, like, why is there sometimes or maybe a lot of times such a disconnect between, you know, really what the true valuation of the business is versus what the business owner actually think it's worth?
8: Very good questions. I would say the number one killer of value, or kind of the element that has downward pressure on the valuation that we see more times than not, is centered around management. And it's kind of centered about what we were just talking about in the last segment, that key person risk. You know, there's a business, you are the founder, you are the president, you are heavily involved in the sales element of the business, maybe the execution of the business, and the business just doesn't run without you, right? It is very difficult for that business to have a tremendous amount of value if it's so tied up into one individual person. It's tough to say that that business, that corporation, or maybe it's not a corporation, but that business entity has built goodwill, has built value above the value of the hard assets, if it's all tied within an individual as opposed to employees at the business, a management team, a group of

0: individuals is not just the owner. If you can't take a vacation because everything falls apart, right? Like, that is a sign that the valuation is going to suffer, or it's going to lag relative to if you have management in place. Do you have that next manager for the next buyer? If you have a manager in place, if you have management in place as a team, you are looking for investors, right? You're looking for people to invest in your business. If not, you're looking to sell your business to someone who is looking for a job where they are the boss, right? You can, which you can still find that person, right? You can still sell your business, even if you don't have the next person in line, but you're looking for that person to also be the buyer then in that situation. And certainly there's a whole industry out there kind of matching individuals that want to get into entrepreneurship with small businesses. So even if you don't have the next, you know, operator of your business currently on the staff, doesn't mean you can't sell your business. It just means you're going to be looking at a different population of buyers, and the valuation and the purchase price in that transaction are largely going to be impacted by that.
1: Yeah, I mean, which makes total sense in my opinion, because if you think about it from the buyer side, yeah, if you're looking at it to like buying, like you're buying a job, and then you are then going to insert processes and teams that aren't there, which then could translate to higher upside. Right. Yeah, there is going to be that. There likely is that type of buyer, but you almost look at that as they're taking the approach of, yeah, we're gonna buy on value. Like we're not going to, like, you as a seller, like you got to be of the understanding, since they're buying a job and there's going to be so much involvement for them to get it to where they want, like in that example, yeah, they're probably not going to pay a premium. Versus if you can take a, you know, 6 months of vacation and that thing still operates smoothly, I mean, you're getting into a whole different tier of buyers that look at it as, oh, this thing's already functional, operational. If this business owner exits, I mean, we're still collecting that revenue, that net cash flow. Like, arguably, we're not missing a beat. So you as the seller, yeah, you arguably can charge a higher multiple or a higher premium as far as the sale in that business. I mean, it makes sense to me.
0: Right. If the buyer has to find that manager, or the buyer's like, well, I can put in all these processes, that's value the buyer's bringing. That's not value that you are selling to yep. that buyer. And the transaction is going to reflect that. Other key, like, killers of value, or just things that have downward pressure overall on the valuation, are going to be typically centered around other concentrations. Customer concentration is the one people think of the most. You know, is 50% of your revenue from one customer.
1: Right.
0: Typically, that is not ideal. Though it is important to clarify that it is industry dependent to a degree. This is what the valuation professional is supposed to be unpacking with you. They were a retail product that they were effectively a manufacturer of a retail product that had 20% of their sales to Walmart. Walmart is 20% of that market, right? So is that customer concentration bad that you have 20% sales to Walmart? Well, no. I mean, I'd rather sell into Walmart than to not, right? Walmart's 20% of the national grocery market. So the customer concentration needs to be taken into context for your business, for your industry. Who has that relationship? Also, it goes back to the key person, right? Is it just you? Or, you know, is this relationship really a corporate relationship with the business overall?
1: What?
0: But the concentration.
1: Oh, go.
0: Sorry.
1: Go. I was just going to say, I mean, sorry to interrupt you, but kind of go back to that question is, you know, if we look into that scenario where there's an expectation of the business owner of their selling price and it's a value to much less, like, generally why is that disconnect there?
0: Yeah, so the disconnect might be centered around some of those value killers that they just don't think is an issue, right? Yep. Well, I've been with this customer for 50% for a decade, right? We have a great relationship. Why would the buyer question that? Things like that, you know, they don't really understand that the key person element, you know, there is value here. It's just, it's with you. It's not with the business. So those can be drivers of disconnect. A lot of times owners, they have kind of like rules of thumbs they've heard in their industry in terms of the value of their business. And those aren't necessarily just 1000% incorrect all the time, but a lot of times in actual application, they fall apart. You know, like a rule of thumb on, okay, you know, that's a multiple of your earnings. Well, are you taking a salary? If not, you know, your earnings are way higher than they would be to the investor that's going to have to either pay themselves a salary, or they're going to have to bring in that manager to pay that salary. So that process is probably where there's a lot of disconnect or confusion.
2: I would think too, on that multiple, just because maybe you're a business owner in one segment, maybe you have friends in different segments, different industries, but they also own businesses, and you hear, well, they got a multiple of X, therefore I'm going to get a multiple of X, but not every industry probably carries the same multiples.
0: Absolutely not. Or even someone you know in your industry, that's probably who you're having these conversations with the most. You know, you have friends in the industry, you often, like, you know, suppliers, you know, competitors, you know, you might be talking about these elements. You also, but you're not controlling for the things that make your business unique. There aren't two identical businesses. You know, size matters. It matters a ton, right? Well, you know, the business that you were talking about that sold for this multiple is double your size. Okay. Well, that's going to have a pretty big impact on the valuation. There's a lot of ways that the valuation is going to unpack things in a way that business owners have just never thought about before. There could be a focus on intangibles that are real, but they maybe aren't going to be main drivers of value, right? You look at someone who they feel their brand is incredibly valuable. We've been the dry cleaner in this neighborhood for 50 years. You know, we've owned the dry cleaner. Okay. That is worth something. I'm not ever going to say that doesn't mean anything, but from like the value of that brand, you have to unpack that as a, within the valuation. Okay. Do you charge more than the person who opened down the street a year ago because people love this brand and it's part of, you know, the community? If not, if you're not making excess profit from the intangibles you've built, that, you know, the element of those intangibles are going to be maybe a little bit more limited in how much they push up the valuation relative to within that business owner's mind.
1: That makes total sense as well, because there's the actual numbers that drive the valuation, and then there's like, we're the go-to. I mean, we're the mom and pop shop that's always been here. It's like, how does that translate into a tangible number? We got to take a break. This is The Real Money Pros. Much more to talk about when we come back.
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4: a better life with Dr. Sanjay Gupta.
5: There are lots of things you can measure to get an idea of how healthy you are at any given moment. Temperature, heart rate, blood pressure, just to name a few. But how about how healthy you will be and how long you're likely to live? According to a new study out of the University at Buffalo, two simple strength tests are pretty accurate at predicting longevity in older women. One is hand grip strength, and the other is how quickly people can stand up from a seated position without using their arms. By the way, I remember interviewing former President Jimmy Carter when he was quite old and being really impressed how he just popped out of the chair without using his arms. Not a lot of older people can actually do that. But I think the message here is that maintaining strength as you age is going to help you perform everyday activities, but also help you avoid injury and stay independent. I'm Dr. Sanjay Gupta, helping you live a better life.
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1: Welcome back to The Real Money Pros. I'm Jeremiah Bates, joined with Nick Daniels. We also have Jeff Sapinski with us as well from WR Valuation. We are talking about business owners. Hey, if you need a you likely need a valuation on your business. And this is even obviously if you're approaching a sale, 100%, this is a conversation you need to listen to. But even then, if there's a passing and there's an estate planning component, there's valuation for bringing in partners and things of that nature, the valuation side of things are extremely important. But when we're talking about selling a business, this is a process. So we're diving into the nuances of what the things that you need to pay attention to. And if your business maybe was valued a little less than what you thought it was worth.
2: Yeah, I think that to me, the big takeaway that Jeff mentioned in the last segment was if your business doesn't come in at the value you think it is, I think the first two things he said that you need to evaluate are, number one, how dependent is that business upon you? If it rises and falls on you, then honestly, it's not that attractive to a buyer because they're going to buy the business, you're going to be gone, and then what are they left with? So you've got to develop a team that can handle things when you're gone. Put it like this: if you can't take a 2-week vacation without your business falling apart, you need to build a team, and that increases your value. The second thing is this: like, do you have the systems and processes in place so that it can be replicated, it can be scaled without your direct involvement? Because then you're far more attractive. A buyer can come in and say, hey, we can keep this thing going because they already have the systems and processes in place that as we put maybe more dollars, more horsepower into it, it's going to just continue to skyrocket. That could give you a premium on that multiple you're looking for if you're wanting to sell.
1: Jeff, question for you. Let's just get, you probably have a scenario where you were working with a client and you did the valuation. They wanted to sell, probably for retirement purposes, or just ready to exit the business. And that valuation came in maybe a little bit lower, a lot lower, regardless, just didn't hit the mark that they needed to fund their lifestyle. Can you walk us through, you know, how did you guide them? Were you able to put things in place where they were actually at, they were able to see their desired outcome at a point in time in the future? Like, what did that look like?
0: Absolutely. So when you go through the valuation process and you get the report, you should understand what those drivers are, right? You should understand, okay, here are the key risks that were identified by the professional, and these are the kind of the main areas that, you know, have the opportunity to unlock more value if we can address those risks. So a good relatively recent example, it was a service maintenance business that was relatively small, and it was kind of the situation we've been talking about for the last hour here. You know, there was a key person who owned the business, heavily involved with sales, heavily involved with execution of work, you know, heavily involved with kind of all administrative tasks, and they really were the business, right? And we had, you know, evaluation process. We told them the number. It was below what, you know, they were hoping for, what, you know, fit into their wealth planning, you know, for retirement in terms of, okay, I'm going to get this lump sum. Okay, well, today, that's what it's worth today. Evaluation is just the value as of the date of the report. It's not the value that it will be in 12 months. It's not the value it will be next week if things can be addressed that quickly, right? It's only a spot in time. So they addressed the various elements. They did look to bring on that next operator to run the business in the future. The person they brought they first promoted from within, from a field manager, and frankly, that didn't work. So some of this, it takes time to find the right person. You know, management's hard to find. You know, quality management is much harder to find. They ended up bringing on someone from like a larger competitor who wanted to get into a kind of just, you know, a different environment, maybe a little bit more entrepreneurial themselves. That individual certainly then was a good fit. All of a sudden, kind of the continuation of management is no longer necessarily an issue. This also doesn't happen overnight, right? If you brought someone in for 2 weeks, that's going to sound a lot different to buyers and to the valuation than someone who's been in place 6 months, 12 months. You know, it builds over time. But also this new individual, they were able to kind of change the business, you know, just based off their previous stop. There was an ability to add some commercial clients. It was primarily residential in the past. All of a sudden, maybe there wasn't a heavy concentration within, you know, one individual customer, but it was all concentrated within residential. Now you have a good balance of commercial and residential that is going to drive up, you know, the valuation that you're attacking multiple markets. And also professionalizing the financials. You don't need an audit to sell your business, right? The financials you have, the level of like attestation, like if you get reviewed or if they're just put together by, you know, your CPA in a compiled format, like there isn't like, okay, an audit's a requirement or reviewed financials is a requirement. But going through the valuation process is effectively getting a rep at the sales process before going through the sales process, right? The valuation group is going to be asking all the same questions and asking for all the same information that a buyer is going to be asking. So kind of their, I wouldn't say their books were in a mess, but they had trouble getting answers for us, right? Like they didn't have the answer readily available. You know, information was aggregated. It wasn't, you know, split out. But when it became time to actually entertain a sale process, just based off what we had requested from them, you know, what questions we were asking, what detail they had to provide to us, all of a sudden they could present that to the buyer. And that's strong signaling that your controls are in a place where you have answers to their questions quickly. It's not a requirement to sell your business that you have to have every answer for the buyer off the top of your head. But in this process, like there is a feeling out even after you've received an offer. It starts with kind of a non-binding letter. And then due diligence continues, right? The more you can impress them throughout that process, the more likelihood you get to close. Getting the offer is really only the first step. So that would be probably the most recent example in just ways that the company kind of transformed from our initial valuation to what ended up being a much higher purchase price in a transaction. I want to say it was like 2.5 years later.
2: Okay, that was going to be a follow-up question. So it was about a 2.5 year from their initial valuation to when they were able to address the issues and get it to where they were hoping it to be.
1: You bring up such a good point about the books, because I think it's a common theme for business owners where, you know, it's one of the benefits of being a business owner. It's kind of like you can use the tax code to your favor. And I'm not saying it, but a lot of times the books, like, it is an aggregation of things. So if a buyer's coming in, they see this large line item, like over the past 3 years of tax returns, they're like, well, what's that? And you're like, if you don't have like a good justification or a good explanation on that, because it's like 5 to 10 different things just wrapped up into there, it's all categorized as the same expense, that could give that buyer a bit of a pause, which brings me back to another question. Jeff, in your opinion, how far in advance should owners begin planning? Because I think you brought up a really good point of like, hey, we're going to entertain a sell. It's like you get this first rep, and I think a lot of things are then very eye-opening for that potential seller of like, yeah, the books, the processes, you're the key man, so you got to get you really got to dial in the management side of things. But generally speaking, in your experience, how far in advance, like if a business owner has this in their mind, like, you know what, time to sell, like before the actual desired sale date, like how far in advance should they be diving into these type of things, getting evaluation, getting some guidance, or getting a rep, if you will, as far as what this sale process looks like?
0: Yeah, so it really depends on how quickly you want to be prepared for that sale process. Sometimes conversations come together quickly. The conversation comes from someone you didn't know that all of a sudden was kind of in the market to be a buyer. You know, buyers are often, they are relatively good at getting you to throw out your number. Hey, you know, realistically, what would this look like here? And if you aren't prepared for that conversation, you might all of a sudden that conversation is going to maybe not have the outcome you desire. So how quickly do you want to be prepared for that sale? How much runway do you want to give yourself to address these things? Because they don't get addressed overnight. They frankly don't get addressed in 5 to 6 months often, but they can. It depends. Everything always depends. I get that. But again, you want to give yourself runway. And also from just the estate planning element of this, you own this business. How does the sale impact everything that your wealth advisors are going to do? Some of the strongest estate planning tools, and we don't have to get into those today, they take time, right? They aren't just spot transactions. Some of them take years, right? So to give yourself that optionality, you know, you do want to be understanding how this fits into that plan about as early as possible, because the earlier you can, the more options you'll have from that perspective.
1: Jeff Sapinski, you are the man. That's Jeff Sapinski with WR Evaluation. Go to therealmoneypros.com. We can continue this conversation. We'll be back at the top of next hour.
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5: There are lots of things you can measure to get an idea of how healthy you are at any given moment. Temperature, heart rate, blood pressure, just to name a few. But how about how healthy you will be and how long you're likely to live? According to a new study out of the University at Buffalo, two simple strength tests are pretty accurate at predicting longevity in older women. One is hand grip strength, and the other is how quickly people can stand up from a seated position without using their arms. By the way, I remember interviewing former President Jimmy Carter when he was quite old and being really impressed how he just popped out of the chair without using his arms. Not a lot of older people can actually do that. But I think the message here is that maintaining strength as you age is going to help you perform everyday activities, but also help you avoid injury and stay independent. I'm Dr. Sanjay Gupta, helping you live a better life.
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18: Airstrikes are possible tonight. I'm Carmen Roberts, Fox News.
19: We'll be hitting them very hard. And you know, at some point, they're going to say, we just can't take it anymore.
18: President Trump warning Iran it needs to come to the negotiating table and reach a deal to end the war. That warning comes as Iran attacked two more commercial ships in the Strait of Hormuz. One tanker was hit, the other just missed. Fox's Alex Hogan has more.
20: President Trump says that he doesn't fully believe in these negotiations right now.
19: The other day, the five missiles were shot. We knocked them down, but we were in the midst of a negotiation. I mean, I'm waiting for Steve to call me. How's the negotiation going? And instead, I got a call from Pete that they just shot five missiles at one of our bases in Jordan.
20: Yesterday, Trump held the first ever televised cabinet meeting from Camp David. Today, he is here in New Jersey, where he's posting about new back and forth in Todd Blanche's nomination for attorney general.
18: And it comes as President Trump touts a Gaza deal for Hamas to disarm. Spain takes a dramatic step to stop another mass migrant crossing into Europe. It's installing a floating barrier in Ceuta near the border with Morocco.
17: Spain is installing a 1,600-foot floating barrier along the sea border of its North African enclave of Ceuta after 50 to 60,000 migrants breached the border from Morocco earlier this week. Officials say dozens of people were killed, including some who drowned and others who died in the stampede. The barrier is intended to prevent another mass crossing as Spain works with Morocco to tighten border security. Meanwhile, European Union leaders are calling for a coordinated response to the growing migration crisis, warning that uncontrolled mass crossings pose a challenge for the entire bloc. Matt Murphy, Fox News.
18: And the Alpine Club of Pakistan says all 10 climbers swept away by an avalanche have died. 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
4: A better life with Dr. Sanjay Gupta.
5: I don't know about you, but my social media feeds are flooded with lotions and potions and gadgets, all promising to unlock different components of longevity. But if you log off, take a step back from all the hype, you'll find that the actual keys to a longer, healthier life are hiding in plain sight. There are four of them. Number one, nutrition. The Mediterranean diet really is the gold standard. Number two, exercise. You should be getting 150 minutes of moderate intensity exercise or 75 minutes of vigorous intensity exercise every week, plus strength training and stretching. Number three, sleep. Sleep is when your body and your brain repair themselves. You should be getting 7 to 9 hours a night. And finally, number four, often gets forgotten, socialization. It's not a bonus. It's a necessity for a healthy life, finding a sense of community, purpose, and belonging. I'm Dr. Sanjay Gupta, helping you live a better life.
18: Memorial services were held this week for the late Senator Lindsey Graham of South Carolina. Now attention's shifting to the race for his Senate seat. One of the candidates, businessman Mark Lynch, tells Fox News,
21: "Our polling showed a year ago that they prefer a successful businessman like myself instead of another career politician or an attorney."
18: Other candidates include Congressman Ralph Norman, Congressman Russell Fry, former Governor Mark Sanford, and interim Senator Darlene Graham, the senator's sister. And the special GOP primary is August 11th. Seattle Mayor Katie Wilson is defending her decision to remove Police Chief Sean Barnes, calling it the right decision at the right time, but declining to explain why. The move comes days after a gang-related shooting at Seattle's Bite of Seattle Festival that left three people dead, four wounded, including a two-year-old boy. California officially launches a first-in-the-nation privacy tool, allowing folks to block the sale of their personal data.
22: More than 340,000 Californians have logged on to the state's Delete Request, an opt-out platform, or DROP, to have third-party companies known as data brokers delete their personal information. Starting today, those brokers have to start processing those deletion requests. That's thanks to the California Delete Act, which was signed into law by Governor Gavin Newsom in 2023. The measure expands on rights established under the California Consumer Privacy Act. The platform is free to use. To make requests, folks can go to privacy.ca.gov/drop. Kristen Goodwin, Fox News.
18: And more than 300,000 people turned out for Hamburg's Pride Parade today in Germany under heavy security. Just 1 week after the deadly extremist attack near Berlin's Pride celebration, the Hamburg theme was "Take a Stand for a Future Without Fear." Organizers welcomed a Berlin Pride truck to tribute to the victims. I'm Carmen Roberts. This is Fox News.
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23: 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And then that got like, oops, reeled back in and rescinded. 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
4: A better life with Dr. Sanjay Gupta.
5: There are lots of things you can measure to get an idea of how healthy you are at any given moment. Temperature, heart rate, blood pressure, just to name a few. But how about how healthy you will be and how long you're likely to live? According to a new study out of the University at Buffalo, two simple strength tests are pretty accurate at predicting longevity in older women. One is hand grip strength, and the other is how quickly people can stand up from a seated position without using their arms. By the way, I remember interviewing former President Jimmy Carter when he was quite old and being really impressed how he just popped out of the chair without using his arms. Not a lot of older people can actually do that. But I think the message here is that maintaining strength as you age is going to help you perform everyday activities, but also help you avoid injury and stay independent. I'm Dr. Sanjay Gupta, helping you live a better life.
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1: Money does not need to be confusing. Our industry, the financial advising industry, does a really good job to try to make financial topics sound complicated and that you need some secret decoder pin. It's not the case. A lot of times it's just having the education, the understanding, removing emotions, if you will, out of the equation, which as human beings, easier said than done. If we could look at money as just ones and zeros and putting formulas to it, generally the path to financial well-being is not too complicated. But that emotional component certainly can affect the trajectory of acquiring wealth, getting to a successful retirement, but then also maximizing that retirement around the spending side of things, which is the more time I spend in this career, the more interesting I find the psychology around money and how inertia and how just habits can, and like good habits and bad habits, how that can affect 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I'm Jeremiah Bates. 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We are a 3-hour live money program here for you every Saturday. We are hour number 2 of our 3-hour endeavor. So call us, 979-59-MONEY. You can send us a text message. That phone number again is 979-596-6639. You can email us, jeremiah@therealmoneypros.com. 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We had a fantastic conversation, Nick, in the first hour with Jeff Sapinski. He's with WR Valuation, and we were getting into the weeds, if you will, about business owners. Generally, their company is... That company is the largest asset, and a business evaluation isn't just about selling the business. It's a planning tool. It allows you to make better decisions around retirement, succession, taxes, ownership transitions, other major life events that are expected or unexpected. Really enlightening conversation.
2: Yeah, it was fabulous. I would encourage you to go to therealmoneypros.com, look at our archived episodes, and give it a listen. Some of the big takeaways that really impacted me from that, like why you would want to get a business evaluation and then what you do with that information once it's complete, you know, I was thinking about like how many people they start off, maybe they start off a business like right out of college, or, you know, they go into the trades. Say they go into the trades and then they get some skills under their belt and they want to go off on their own and start their own business. I thought, how many times does a couple start this business together? They're both working in it. And then like 10 years down the road into the business, they've got some kids now. Maybe they have a couple employees. And I was just thinking, man, the value of that business evaluation comes then to protect your family. Like, hey, we've only been in this business 10 years. We're still young. We're still healthy. And I see this all the time. Like people in their early to mid 30s, I'm 47. I still feel like this. Like most days I feel invincible. You know, like nothing's going to happen to me. I'm fine. You know, I'm not going to get some weird diagnosis. An accident's not going to happen. But I was thinking that whole segment about people that are only 10 years in, but their life has drastically changed. It's not just a husband and wife team. There's little kids now. That business evaluation helps you know how much protection you need in place, some life insurance protection that you need in place for your family. That was the first thing that my mind went to, which we didn't even really talk about. But then the second, my biggest takeaway were the things that you can do as a business owner to increase that valuation. And I just want to recap that again. He said that sometimes the greatest disconnect that a business owner has between how much value they perceive their business to be versus what a potential buyer is going to perceive that business at is how much it rises and falls on that individual owner. And I think he said it really well. Like, if you can't take a 2-week vacation from your business without everything going to shambles, then it's too heavily dependent upon you. You've not delegated enough. You've not maybe replicated yourself enough in the ability to attract new clients, service clients, build more widgets, whatever it is. But if everything rises and falls on you, then honestly, that business is not so attractive to a buyer because they're like, I'm going to buy this. You're going to get your money. You're going to walk away. And I'm going to be left with something that cannot function without you, meaning there's not the value in it that you perceive. So to be able to delegate and build a team was really, really a key thing that Jeff brought out. The second takeaway that I thought kind of on that same thing of what can drive your value is if you can build systems and processes that can be repeatable, right? That can you track your rate at which you're bringing on clients? Can you track the rate at which you're serving clients, building widgets, selling widgets? And then kind of in combination of that, where's your concentration risk lying? Like, whether it's a service industry, whether you're manufacturing and selling something, distributing something, the concentration risk. I mean, we're familiar with that from an investment portfolio perspective, right? But as a business, like he made a great point. He's one business that they worked with. Their target niche was only residential. But when he brought in somebody that had outside expertise, there's something to be said for like raising up someone within the company because they know the culture, they know the attitude, right? They know what you're trying to continue to replicate year in and year out. But for this particular example, they brought in someone, same industry, but from a different company and a little bit larger company where they had more exposure to commercial customers. And so, by distributing their client base, moving from only residential to some residential, some commercial, that actually made the business more valuable and more attractive as well.
1: Which, in that example that he gave, essentially what they did is this company or this business owner met with Jeff Sapinski and the WR valuation team. So again, that was our first hour. Go to therealmoneypros.com. Listen to that first hour. A lot of great information in there. But it was like such a real life scenario where I really painted the visual where it's like, I think the business was like a home restoration.
2: Yeah, home services and repair.
1: Home services and repair. So here this individual, I'm just picturing, you know, someone who's been in this business for maybe 10 to maybe 20 years, just building it. And it's like, okay, want to sell it. Maybe, you know, we're getting some good revenue. We're getting a big customer base. You know, like you just, the momentum's really picking up. It's like, you know, this feels like a good time to exit. So he takes the proper protocol, gets a proper valuation of the business. They dive into it. Well, what have they found? And one thing that Jeff made a good point on, he's like, hey, when you go through this valuation process, like assuming you're working with a competent expert on this, and I'm going to go on a tangent in a little bit about why it's important to have someone that's an expert in this and not just leaning on, dare I say, someone who is their expertise is in tax preparation, and you're dealing with someone who focuses on tax preparation to do the value of your business. It's like, I feel like so many things can fall short. And this whole practice and process that Jeff takes his clients through was certainly eye opening. And it's not too dissimilar to the process that Nick, you and I go through clients. Like, I can't tell you how many times when we meet with someone, it's like, you know, oh, we're chatting with the investment guys. So just here's my investment statements, and they put it right on the desk. It's like, okay. Right now, it's great. Thanks. Let's talk about your kids. Let's talk about your family. Let's talk about your job. Let's talk about what's important to you? What are your goals? Let's talk about your estate plan. Let's talk about your insurance for risk mitigation. I'm not talking about insurance from this, from an investment standpoint. I'm talking about casualty, life insurance. How are we going to handle Medicare? How are we going to handle health insurance? Are you maximizing HSA? Are you maximizing these taxable accounts? Now let's talk about the taxes, Roth, traditional. Let's talk about the location of your assets. Let's talk about we're covering the whole landscape. And then usually last, it's like, okay, now let's look at the investments. Let's make sure that all this information that we gathered and where you want to go, let's make sure that the investment side is actually aligned with it. And it was really cool to hear that process with Jeff and WR Valuation, about they kind of take a similar approach. But in this case, they were working with this client. They dive into it. It's like, oh man, the books weren't ugly, meaning the record keeping for all their financials, but there was a lot of things that could be open to interpretation or left to open to question. So it's really like they're almost getting a practice rep of going through this sale process by getting a business valuation. I'm like, that is almost worth its weight in gold, in my opinion.
2: Yeah, for sure.
1: So you can find out, what are you missing? Like, yeah, but like a lot of times there could be low hanging fruit of just like, oh, like fix this. But then in that particular case, it's like, okay, we need to find out processes. We need to find, how can you get another key man? Because right now you are the key person. So if you sell and you go away, the business will likely do that too, which means you're probably not going to get the most bang for your buck. We got to take a break. We'll be right back.
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5: Staying active every day will go a long way towards helping you live a happy, healthy, and pain-free life. And there is perhaps no movement more fundamental than walking. It reinforces the alignment, stability, and coordinated muscle activation that supports how your body moves, whether you're doing strenuous exercise or simply going about your daily life. This is according to Dana Santis, a strength and conditioning specialist. Even though you walk every day, Dana does say you can make small adjustments to immediately improve your walking mechanics. So, keep your rib cage stacked over your pelvis. 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Allow your arms to swing naturally in coordination with your legs. 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I'm Dr. Sanjay Gupta, helping you live a better life.
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1: 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We talk through a lot of topics. We talk through taxes. 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We talk through business exit planning, business transitions, business valuations, the whole process around that. 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No, it's going to look at every single aspect of your financial picture to make sure that there's no misses. Make sure that the savings that you're doing is in alignment with the investing, and the investing is in alignment with tax efficiencies, and the estate planning is in alignment with all those, and the business that you own, it's in alignment with all those. It's this, all these moving gears that are moving the machine. Let's make sure that they're well oiled, they're calibrated, the timing is on correctly, so it's, you're not burning more fuel than what you need to. You're just efficient across the board. That's what our team does here at Apollon Wealth Management, and that is what we are here to do on The Real Money Pros. I'm Jeremiah Bates. He is Nick Daniels. We are live. Phone lines are open, 979-59-MONEY. That is 979-596-6639. Send us a text message or give us a call. Real quick on this, you know, just because it's top of mind, that first hour, we were talking about this process, and I'm almost hesitant to call this just a business valuation, because business valuation just seems like, oh, they look at your numbers and they just give you a value of your business. No, I mean, when we're talking with Jeff, who we coordinate with clients when it comes to business owners, and they're starting to go down this path of selling the business. Well, first and foremost, we got to get an idea of what your business is worth, right? Like,
0: right.
1: And that just seems fundamental from the standpoint of like, let's get a real tangible number of what your business can actually sell for. And then we can piggyback that on, okay, is that enough? Like, can that sustain your retirement plan? So then we look at cash flow. Then we can look at Social Security. Like, that piece, especially for business owners, is vital, because it's going to be the pivot point on kind of how we look at everything. Like, how do we look at taxes this year, the following years? How do we look at where we're doing contributions into various accounts as a business owner? So the valuation obviously is incredibly important. But the one thing that I found through that is you can find so many things that you may have not thought were a problem within your business that you can uncover. Like I said, it was like a practice rep. It's almost you're doing a like a preseason game, if you will. I mean, hey, football is right around the corner.
0: Hall of Fame game, I think, is like in 2 weeks.
1: I'm getting incredibly excited, so let's let the football analogies just run rampant here. But preseason, stakes are high. It's where you run through the simulation of the game. And that valuation process that Jeff was going through, I'm like, it's basically what it is. It's like the stakes aren't high. You're not dealing with someone across the table where you got to have negotiations and play hardball with as far as, you know, selling your baby. It's, no, this is a practice run. And then let's see where things are falling short. Let's see where the strengths are. Let's maximize the strengths. Let's find these weak points. And then let's come up with a game plan to fix these weak points. And sometimes those weak points, it could be a fairly quick turnaround. And maybe that would take take further time. Like maybe you find yourself where the business is you. Like you are the business. Like you are the relationship manager. Like any customers or vendors that you have, like they identify you as the business. It's like, okay, that could be a bigger ship to turn around, to hire the right people. And finding right people is tough. I mean, especially from the management side of things.
0: Yeah, absolutely. Jeremiah, you make me think of golf and practice reps. So my two sons have convinced me to join them in this golf venture. I've never had a lesson in my life. I'm naturally left-handed. They had right-handed clubs. I'm golfing right-handed. I understand you have to grab the club. I understand you have to stand in front of that ball. You swing, you hit the ball. Like, I get that. But honestly, I don't really know what I'm doing. I honestly should invest in a few lessons, because I can't see what I'm doing wrong, and I don't even know what I'm doing wrong, right? If I get down and hire a coach and I have some lessons, he's going to be able to say, hey, you want to be more proficient, you want to get more value out of your time on the course, more enjoyment, more return from your time on the course. You need to grip the club like this. You need to stand like this. You're doing this with your hips. Or I don't know. I'm totally making stuff up, because the point is, I don't know. But an instructor would be able to point out and say, here's what you need to do in order to increase the value. Like this right now, my cost per stroke on the course is very, very low, right? But honestly, I want to change that. Like, I would love to be able to say, like, yeah, there's actually a term for the number of strokes it took me to get that ball in that hole. Right now, there's not. Like, it's like, I'm double par. Whatever double par is, put me down for that, right?
1: You stop keeping count at one point. I definitely don't fit the cliche financial advisor, like, spending a bunch of time on the golf course. It's just, I do enjoy golf, probably make it out maybe once or twice a year. Wish I could do more, not in that season of life. But, yeah, I mean, I stink. I would like to get better, and sometimes I can hit a really good shot, but there's just so many moving parts. With it's like reading the course. It's like, and then having the tools, the club, and then it's just the body movement with the swing, and then if there's wind, and, the cut of grass. Like, there's so many factors that go into it. It's mind-boggling, right? And that could be very similar as a business owner and looking in to do an exit plan. And, I mean, I got a number of clients, and I got a number of people that I know that are business owners, and it's, I'll casually bring it up. It's like, hey, like, what are your thoughts, like, long-term on the business? And it's like, they're just so hyper-focused on, what is right in front of them in the business. I mean, when you are self-employed, when you are an entrepreneur, it is a grind. I mean, you're dealing with customers, you're dealing with employees, you're dealing with the financials, you're dealing with everything. And maybe you've outsourced that. Maybe you got a tax team, you got an advisor, an HR company, there's a lot of things, like a PEO. Like, I'm a big fan of professional employer organizations where, you can outsource the HR, the employee benefits, the hiring, the firing, the payroll, making sure you're compliant in the various states that you're in. I mean, that's a great idea too, because, I mean, let's imagine you go down this path of, okay, process to sell. Like, maybe you're listening to this, you're like, man, this, I've been thinking about this. Like, I know it's right in front of me. I know it's there, but I just keep kicking the can down the road because this is human nature. It's just like, you've been doing the same thing for so long. It's hard to stop doing that same thing, because the reality of selling a business is just it's a complete 180 from what you've been doing probably for the past 10, 20, maybe even 30 years. So it is a helpful practice. It's just a good starting point of, like, get an idea what the business is worth. Is it more than you thought? Is it lower than you thought? Is it exactly what you thought? Then you can start building your decision-making protocol right after that. And again, it's a practice rep of what that sales process would actually look like. I have clients that have not done this. They actually just dove feet first into a business sale. And every single time, I want to say it's 10 times out of 10 where that first attempt at a sale was unsuccessful. For whatever reason. I mean, there's a lot of factors, and it's like that answer, it depends, right? But that practice rep that they could have had could have been very valuable. We'll be right back.
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16: Should you still work out when you're injured, or should you take it easy? In most cases, one of the worst things you can do is flip the switch to be totally sedentary. That can lead to stiffness, muscle loss, even reduced coordination. Certified strength and conditioning coach Dana Santis told us, recovery is about choosing the right kind of movement at the right time. That means maybe working with someone like a physical therapist to harness movement as medicine. You'll need to prioritize controlled, high-quality movement over intensity, staying within pain-free or at least low symptom ranges of motion. You should think of pain as feedback not a challenge to conquer. And as with any exercise, paying extra attention to your breath, your alignment, and your form, that's going to help you reach your goals faster. Take it slow. Be patient. I'm Dr. Sanjay Gupta, helping you live a better life.
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1: Staying active every day will go a long way towards helping you live a happy, healthy, and pain-free life. And there's perhaps no movement more fundamental than walking. It reinforces the alignment, stability, and coordinated muscle activation that supports how your body moves, whether you're doing strenuous exercise or simply going about your daily life. This is according to Dana Santis, a strength and conditioning specialist. Even though you walk every day, Dana does say you can make small adjustments to immediately improve your walking mechanics. So, keep your rib cage stacked over your pelvis. Avoid leaning over or arching your lower back. Allow your arms to swing naturally in coordination with your legs. Keep your gaze forward, your jaw relaxed, and then just breathe in through your nose and out through your mouth. I'm Dr. Sanjay Gupta, helping you live a better life.
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3: 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We'll get you connected. Cause that is a can that we no longer need to kick down the road. Get an idea of what your business is worth, who could be the potential suitors, and make sure that that number is in alignment with what you want your outcome to look like when you sell the business. Meaning, do you have the funds? Do you have the liquidity to make sure you're generating enough income? You're still keeping up with inflation, your burn rate of spending? Because the idea behind that is whether you're selling your business or retiring, by the way, what happens? 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There needs to be a valuation of your business or an evaluation of your financial situation to see, hey, like, am I on track or am I not? 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So again, therealmoneypros.com. 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We'll get you connected with an Apollon Wealth Management advisor who's a good fit for your situation. Hey, the stakes aren't high. You have a conversation with us and we can have that initial chat and then we go from there. You're not committing to anything. If anything, if you're a listener to this show, you know that we're not selling. We're about guiding. We're about providing education. It's the same. It's how we operate with clients. It's like, this isn't just a show and then there's a different process behind the scenes. Like, no, the process that we do behind the scenes is indicative of what we talk about on the radio show.
4: Yeah, and I just feel like 9 times out of 10, after people have sat down with us in our office, they've gone through a discovery process, they walk out of here feeling more optimistic, more peaceful, more excited, honestly, about their potential retirement than when they came in. It is outlandishly crazy to me that I've been in this industry for 8 years now, and it still surprises me how many times people come in, their shoulders are shrugged, you know, they sit down at the table and their arms are crossed, you know, they're guarded, they're giving all this body language. It's like, I don't know that I can trust you for whatever reason. And I don't, you know, at that initial meeting, we never know where they're coming from, what sort of experience they've had with other advisors or anything like that. But 9 times out of 10, at the end of the meeting, their arms are on the table. They're leaning forward. They're looking at the whiteboard. They're engaging.
3: Yep.
4: Yeah, they're open. And we stand up and we're shaking hands and they feel like 1 million pounds lighter. Their shoulders are like now upright. Their face is bright because they're like, you mean I can actually do this? And maybe not like that day, but they're like, oh,

0: this is actually a legitimate possibility within reach, it is so rewarding to just to give people that kind of hope and confidence for that next season of life. And then honestly, like, okay, so that's 9 times out of 10. What's the 10th out of 10th? It's either do you realize like you could have retired years ago? Like, what are you doing? Or it's just, hey, you've got to make some changes. But I don't know. Those 9 times out of 10, I love it. I love what we do, Jeremiah, every single day. It makes such a huge difference in people's lives.
1: No, it does, and that's why we continue to do it, and that's why we enjoy broadcasting. I mean, it's funny, people say, man, you got to work on Saturdays, 3 hours every Saturday, which actually translates to 4. I'm like, yeah, I dig it. This is cool. I mean, I feel it's a privilege to be able to talk about these things and take our experience that we have with real people and talk about the findings and the strategies and the path forward and just provide value. So that's the idea. Hopefully you're getting value out of this program. You're getting value out of our podcast. You're getting value out of our website, value out of our newsletter. And that's what we're here to do. We're just here to put out some good content, provide good education. And as our show opener says, let's make the complicated financial topics simple. Speaking of complicated financial topics, retirement accounts. So these contributions that you can make, if you will, into these account types. And it's interesting because a lot of times I have one client where she always refers to, you know, I want to buy a Roth IRA this year. I want to buy a Roth. And I know what she means behind it. We've had that conversation, but there's a lot of misconceptions around these account titles and which ones move the needle the most depending on what you're trying to do. And since we talked about business owners, self-employed, I mean, there's one thing that I've said before and I'll say again, the tax optionality that opens up for self-employed individuals is huge. I mean, not only from write-offs and tax efficiencies of actually how you're structuring your business and how you're flowing through certain expenses and how you're taking a wage and all that, but that's also the case with the types of accounts that are available to you to defer money into, meaning make a contribution into. You have SEP IRAs, simple IRAs, 401ks, individual 401ks, each with different limits and rules. But it kind of comes down to what makes the most sense. So, Nick, during the break here, I was like, I really want to talk about this because we're in August. And before you know it, we're going to be in fourth quarter of 2026. And that's generally when the most pivotal tax planning and tax movements and tax execution actually takes place. If you are waiting till calendar year 2027 to make tax efficient moves for tax year 2026, that ship sailed for a lot of things, right?
0: Yeah.
1: So now's a really good time to kind of get an idea of, again, what do you anticipate for your business to actually do this year as far as profitability? You know, are you adding employees, all that, which may determine what account is the best for you to defer money into.
0: Right. I've got some clients that we just had this conversation about a month and a half ago, small business owners. And they already have a SEP IRA in place, right? That's a simplified employee pension.
1: Keyword pension, by the way. That's pension. What I want to point out.
0: Yep.
1: Pension.
0: Simplified employee pension. Now, the dollars that go into a SEP IRA are coming, they're coming from the employer. This is not your own wage deferral. It is the business putting money into this account on your behalf. Now, one of the things, and so they've had these SEP IRAs in place for several years. Usually we're making those contributions to that, usually in December, but sometimes we're making them, in conjunction with their tax professional. We're making those in January because they can still do a 2020, a prior year contribution in those SEP IRAs as those numbers are playing out. But the point is, they came and they said, hey, this year we're thinking of expanding our business. We're trying to bring on some employees. How is that going to affect the SEP IRAs? And I said, well, that's a great question. So here's a couple of the details you need to pay attention to. If you're an employer and you've got a SEP IRA in place and you're bringing on employees, because the contributions going into that SEP IRA are coming from the business, you have got to do the same percentage into every employee's SEP IRA that you are doing into your own. So if you're making, if you're putting 10% of what you're paying yourself as salary into that SEP IRA, guess what? Every employee's got to receive 10% from the business of their salary into that SEP IRA. But what is pretty cool about these SEP IRAs is that they are, first of all, they're pretty easy and cheap to set up, so you don't need to worry about a lot of administration fees or anything like that. But the rules for being eligible to participate in that SEP IRA are pretty unique in that, you know, they've got to work like so many hours a year. They've got to be with the company so long. And so in this particular industry where they are working and trying to expand, basically we're looking at a lot of part-time seasonal help in the summer. Like they're going to have a couple employees that are going to work maybe June, July, and then halfway through August, they're gone off to college or whatever. So I was like, honestly, if you look at it from this, based on the rules of a SEP IRA, you don't even need to worry about the business having to fund a SEP IRA for these part-time employees that you're bringing on. So from that standpoint, like you're good to go. You guys just keep funding the SEPs that you already have in place. Nothing's going to change for you.
1: But it's an important thing to understand the nuance, because generally speaking, when you look at a SEP, it's a pension. So if you as the owner fund your pension and you have employees, you need to fund the employees' pensions as well. Sometimes it's cost prohibitive. You're looking for pre-tax savings, a SEP IRA could be a great option, or it could actually cost you more money. But there's obviously other options that we could explore. We'll talk about that when we're back.
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4: 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Certified strength and conditioning coach Dana Santis told us, recovery is about choosing the right kind of movement at the right time. 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I'm Dr. Sanjay Gupta, helping you live a better life.
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1: We are back. This is the Real Money Pros, last segment of hour number two. 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And ultimately, too, the first hour for today, we had a great chat with Jeff Sapinski. He's with WR Valuation. We work with Jeff multiple times with our existing clients who are looking to sell their business. And it was a pleasure to have him on the show. And we asked him, said, hey, tough ask, but can you come in live on a Saturday, like carve out an hour and talk about these important things, that these conversations that we're having in office with our clients, let's kind of bring these topics to the radio show, because I think this is just so important to cover. So, great conversation. If you missed it, we should have it up early next week on our podcast. So please grab it there. I want to piggyback to what Nick you were talking about. So when you're self-employed, again, there's options for you, and sometimes I forget that, what's that law where there's too many options and it almost is discouraging for someone to make a decision.
0: Paralysis by analysis. Yeah, is that what you're thinking?
1: That could be it. I think there's another term for it, where I think they've done multiple psychological studies on this, where, you know, if you're a business and you have products, and let's say you have three products, there's much more likely for that person to buy one of those products because there's limited choices. But let's imagine you take those three products to like 15. Well, then you run into that paralysis by analysis, and there's just too many options where it's really tough for one to actually feel convicted behind the decision that they make. Well, not too dissimilar from when you look at the types of retirement accounts or qualified accounts that are available to those who are self-employed. We talked about the SEP IRA, Simplified Employer Pension or Employee Pension. That's available. I got a number of clients who take advantage of that. Pros are, generally, there are higher deferral limits, meaning you can stock generally a lot more money away in a pre-tax account versus a traditional IRA. You're not subject to those income limits for deductibility purposes, which is nice. Generally, they're straightforward. They're easy to set up, an easy account to establish, easy to fund, flows through relatively easily on your tax return to maximize that pre-tax savings that you're receiving. A lot of pros with that. The downside is a lot of times if you have employees. Now, there's some carve outs. There's some things where, you know, your employees got to be of a certain age, work there for so long, where maybe you don't have to have their SEP IRA. But that's one of the key things you got to remember with a SEP IRA. And if you plan on bringing employees at some point, if you are taking advantage of that SEP IRA, let's imagine you're deferring 20% of your income into that SEP IRA. Then you, whatever you're paying your employee, you as the business have to put in 20% of that employee's income into a SEP IRA for them. Sometimes it makes sense. Sometimes it doesn't. That, depending on how many employees you have, how much you're paying them, that can become really cost prohibitive.
0: I'll give you an example where the SEP IRA works really well. I work with someone who works in real estate, and they crush it. The contribution limits for a SEP IRA is 25% of your compensation up to $72,000 in calendar year 2026. For this individual, depending upon the year, we've been doing anywhere from $45,000 to $60,000+ per year. Because in the years where they have a really good year in real estate, we're looking for that pre-tax deduction. And it's just them. They have no employees. It's just them crushing it in real estate. So we take a look at the numbers. Where's the taxes going to be? What does it look like if we put this much in there? It works really, really well for them. An individual, high income earner, self-employed, the limit's up to $72,000 you can do pre-tax. Pretty nice.
1: But it's 25%, though, so it's the lesser of the two. So you
0: Correct.
1: So you can do a maximum of that 70, what'd you say, 72?
0: 72 is the maximum,
1: 72
0: right.
1: The max is the max, but if, let's just say, you're 25% of your, if you're a sole proprietor, like net revenue, or if you're an S-corp, what you're actually, what your wage is, if 25% of that is below $75,000, or 72, sorry, then you're going to take the lesser of the two.
0: Right, right. So they've got to be like, they've got to be making $288,000 a year in order to do that $72,000. But the point is, like, that's a pretty big pre-tax bucket available to you if you're self-employed versus, well, I can only qualify for a traditional IRA and my contribution limit is $7,500. That doesn't move the tax needle like a SEP IRA.
1: Exactly.
0: Can.
1: And now something to consider, because let's imagine that you look at doing a SEP IRA and then you look at, you do the numbers based on 25% of your net revenue or 25% of what you booked as a wage from your business, right? And this really comes down to how you're actually structured as a business when you're filing your taxes. Are you structuring as a partnership? Are you structuring as in just a sole proprietor? Are you structuring as an S corp? Are you structuring as a C corp? How you structure is going to determine actually how you're going to categorize some of that income flowing through and actually how it's parsed out. Like, meaning, are you taking some of it as a W-2? Are you taking some of it as a dividend or owner draw? Not to get down the tax wormhole. I do a great job at that, but let's imagine a scenario where you're looking to do a SEP IRA, but you look at the 25% limit, and it only allows you to put, like, I don't know, $10,000 in it. And you're like, geez, that's not a lot of pre-tax savings. You could pivot and you could look at what's doing an individual 401k. So an individual 401k, you are not beholden to a percentage when we're talking about employee contributions. Because remember, when you're a business owner, you're the employer and the employee. And the cool thing about an individual, aka solo 401k, is that, number one, it's not as involved as a normal 401k when you have employees. We'll save that conversation for a later time, because there's a lot of maintenance, there's a lot of compliance that you need to follow, and which means there's expenses to run that 401k effectively. When you do the solo 401k, those are really off the table. So solo 401k is eligible to where if it's just you and the company, no employees, keyword, no employees, or it's you and your spouse in the business, like direct, like immediate family members, you can take advantage of that individual 401k. But the nice thing is you can defer money into that thing. So let's imagine that you had net income that didn't allow you to maximize the solo 401k contribution. Well, the solo 401k, you're not up against that. So you could potentially max fund on a pre-tax basis on employee side. I think for 2026, it's 23.5.
0: It's 24.5 for 2026.
1: That means you could do 24,500 pre-tax or Roth, by the way, into right. that individual 401k. And that's just on the employee side. And remember that 401ks are eligible for contributions made by the employer. So maybe you're doing a profit share into the individual 401k as well. That's actually coming from the business. That's an option there too. Now, there are calculations depending on how you structure of how much you can actually flow through into a profit share. So be cognizant of that. But that solo 401k a lot of times is a great option. And by the way, when you're talking about the QBI, qualified business income deduction, when you do a solo 401k, you actually maximize that. And the reason, and just to really bring this up, remember, a SEP IRA is a contribution made by the business because it's a pension, and pensions are funded by the entity, the business. You are not funding that as an individual. The business is funding it on your behalf, which then is all categorized as a business expense, which then lowers your net business income, which in theory lowers the amount which is eligible for that QBI, that qualified business income deduction. If you do a solo 401k and you just do the employee contribution, you're still getting that net tax savings at the household level like you are with the SEP IRA, but you are funding the solo 401k as the individual, not the business. So in this example, the business would actually have a higher net amount, like that's actually subject to taxes, which could in turn you recognize a higher tax savings through the QBI, the qualified business income deduction. So again, we're talking about these nuances that just get things efficient over time. 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
4: Staying active every day will go a long way towards helping you live a happy, healthy, and pain-free life. And there is perhaps no movement more fundamental than walking. It reinforces the alignment, stability, and coordinated muscle activation that supports how your body moves, whether you're doing strenuous exercise or simply going about your daily life. This is according to Dana Santis, a strength and conditioning specialist. Even though you walk every day, Dana does say you can make small adjustments to immediately improve your walking mechanics. So, keep your rib cage stacked over your pelvis. Avoid leaning over or arching your lower back. Allow your arms to swing naturally in coordination with your legs. Keep your gaze forward, your jaw relaxed, and then just breathe in through your nose and out through your mouth. I'm Dr. Sanjay Gupta, helping you live a better life.
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11: To do next. I'm Daria Albinger, Fox News. That's what President Trump is mulling with another potential round of strikes against Iran, and he is warning that the war is not over. It's Fox's Steve Harrigan in Tel Aviv.
12: People here really tense, waiting and watching for possible action in the very near term. It comes after two tankers were attacked by Iran in the Strait of Hormuz. Iran earlier taking responsibility for those two attacks. One tanker hit by a projectile. The other saw the splash and turned around. Now those attacks confirmed by UK maritime analysts that they actually were hit. No casualties in those attacks. And President Trump warned that a large wave of U.S. attacks could be ahead in the very near future against Iran. That wave could take several days and target electrical infrastructure inside Iran. It could begin as early as this weekend.
11: Russia launched another large-scale overnight missile and drone attack on Kyiv. Ukrainian officials say at least 9 people are dead. President Zelensky has been calling for more Patriot air defense systems from Western allies. Spain is taking a dramatic new step to try and stop another mass migrant crossing into Europe. It's installing a floating border along part of its border with Morocco.
13: Spain is installing a 1,600-foot floating barrier along the sea border of its North African enclave of Ceuta after 50,000 to 60,000 migrants breached the border from Morocco earlier this week. Officials say dozens of people were killed, including some who drowned and others who died in a stampede. The barrier is intended to prevent another mass crossing as Spain works with Morocco to tighten border security. Meanwhile, European Union leaders are calling for a coordinated response to the growing migration crisis, warning that uncontrolled mass crossings pose a challenge for the entire bloc. Matt Murphy, Fox News.
5: 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A Better Life with Dr. Sanjay Gupta.
4: There are lots of things you can measure to get an idea of how healthy you are at any given moment. Temperature, heart rate, blood pressure, just to name a few. But how about how healthy you will be and how long you're likely to live? According to a new study out of the University at Buffalo, two simple strength tests are pretty accurate at predicting longevity in older women. One is hand grip strength, and the other is how quickly people can stand up from a seated position without using their arms. By the way, I remember interviewing former President Jimmy Carter when he was quite old and being really impressed how he just popped out of the chair without using his arms. Not a lot of older people can actually do that. But I think the message here is that maintaining strength as you age is going to help you perform everyday activities, but also help you avoid injury and stay independent. I'm Dr. Sanjay Gupta, helping you live a better life.
11: A major cyber attack targeted water systems in at least seven states. Officials believe Iran is a likely culprit. Fox's Madeline Rivera with details.
14: The FBI says these malicious cyber hackers were able to change the passwords and IP addresses of the systems that operate and monitor these water facilities. The agency says they've received reports of loss of pressure and flooding, which can allow untreated groundwater to seep into the pipes. The FBI did not mention which seven states were affected. It comes, though, on the same week that Minnesota officials warned of a coordinated cyber attack on the water systems of 30 Minnesota communities. Water safety was not impacted, but the incident does highlight the vulnerabilities of critical infrastructure. The reports, including from the New York Times, that per U.S. and state officials, this may have been the work of Iran. The FBI is dismissing that for now, telling Fox they're not currently blaming Iran as they work to identify a culprit.
11: The president has blamed Minnesota officials for the cyber attacks. Governor Tim Walz says that's not the case, and he says the president knows who is responsible. A frightening scene out of Georgia as a mother did everything she could to protect her children, even used a gas pump to fight up a man that police say tried to abduct them at that gas station. Here's Fox's Madison Scarpino.
15: Terrifying moments where a mother had to fend off a shirtless and shoeless man at a gas station. The man, 30-year-old Jerron Tucker, approaching the woman pumping gas into her car. This is in Marietta last week, about 30 minutes northwest of here in Atlanta. The woman's two children were inside of the car, and eventually, video shows the man starting to try and pull open the doors before chasing the kids and woman around her car. And even police say it was terrifying. Police say Tucker was telling people that he had a gun. So some scary stuff. The mother used the gas pump hose to keep the man away from her children.
11: Officers arrested Tucker a short distance away. I'm Daria Albinger. This is Fox News.
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4: How often do you stop to wonder whether you should share something that's revealing, maybe even embarrassing, with a partner, a friend, or even your boss? In her new book called Revealing, The Underrated Power of Oversharing, behavioral scientist Leslie John says doing just that can help you deepen relationships that are vital to your life. We need people to trust us in order to get things like love, friendship, and career success. That's what she told us. When you make yourself vulnerable by revealing something sensitive, it does make other people trust you. In turn, when you ask someone to reveal something about themselves, showing that interest will generally lead someone to like you more. Why? Because people like to be asked about themselves, she says. It also signals that they are discriminating and choosy, but in a good way. I'm Dr. Sanjay Gupta, helping you live a better life.
16: And now, Handle on the Law on News Talk KBOI.

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0: This is Handle on the Law, marginal legal advice, where I tell you, you have absolutely no case. There is a little town north of where I live here in Southern California, in the Santa Ynez Valley. And in there is, it's sort of an area that was originally sort of Scandinavian. And in that town is a building which once housed Pea Soup Anderson's, very famous place that for some crazy ass reason, the pea soup had a worldwide reputation, which I don't understand because I always thought it was terrible. But people go there. I'm not a big fan of pea soup anyway. In any case, let me tell you what happened. There is the building that that it was housed in was a historical protected building. And this is why I'm bringing this up, because it's the laws involving protected building. First of all, the building itself originally started as a Biltmore Hotel, because this is Biltmore, California, is the actual town. And it was built in the 1920s. And where the restaurant was, that portion, well, it was protected, as the entire building was. It was built in the 1920s by this couple right after electricity came into the Santa Ynez Valley in 1924. Imagine electricity came in that late. And in January of 2024, literally 100 years later, the COVID pandemic hit. And the restaurant had to close down. And since then, the property has fallen into disrepair. And the building is a frequent target for vandals. So now in comes a group or a business that wants to repurpose it, wants to effectively tear it down and build where the building was. But wait a minute. It's protected. So how do you build and demolish a building that is protected? You unprotect it. That's what you do. So the city council voted unanimously to strip the building of its historic landmark protection, which means that the demolition can now go forward. And I have not seen where there was a move to unprotect a protected building, but I guess it happened. So good enough. All right. Kind of interesting. Let's take some phone calls. Hey, Larry, welcome.
2: Hey, Bill.
0: Yeah, what can I do for you?
2: Shut the speakerphone off. Okay. No radio. Bill, longtime fan. I got an HOA problem, and I know you hate those, but I'm stuck here, and I don't know what to do. I'm here at a 12-unit HOA. There's eight units in an apartment building, and I'm in one of the four cottages in the back. I've had trouble with these people for years. There's 11 people out of the 12 that rent, and I'm the only owner left. They want my place. They're trying everything for years, and I've
0: who dealt wants with, your place?
2: The president of the association.
0: Of the HOA wants your facility for personal use? He wants to keep it? He wants to sell it? What does he want with it?
2: He wants to threaten me by threats of lawsuits.
0: For what?
2: Storage.
0: For what? For what, Larry?
2: I have a little common area behind my little cottage.
0: You have a what area?
2: A little common. They want to call it a common area, but it isn't. There's four cottages in the back.
0: Okay, I got it. You said that. So you have a little common area behind your cottage. All right.
2: Right. I have.
0: And what are they saying you're doing?
2: They're saying I'm loading it up with storage.
0: And are you?
2: It's my back porch.
0: Well, not if it's a common area. Not if it's a common area. It's not your back porch. Is it a common area or is it not?
2: I say it isn't.
0: No. You can say whatever you want. Is it a common area according to the CCNRs, they define the common area. The document itself defines the common area.
2: Okay.
0: No matter what you say, it doesn't matter. Now, are they going to get the place because you're in violation? Of course not. They're threatening a lawsuit? Okay, let them threaten a lawsuit. What are they going to do?
2: $250 a day he wants.
0: That's so much.
2: A meeting's coming up.
0: Yeah, good luck. Good luck getting $250 a day. Come on, Larry.
2: Yeah.
0: You know, come on.
2: I know.
0: Yeah, so you just go, you know, you tell him, go right ahead. Go right ahead.
2: He's knocking on my door.
0: You call the police, Larry. He's harassing you. You call the cops. And by the way, what does it mean he wants your place? What does that mean? He wants you to give it to him?
2: No, he's been the president for 25 years.
0: It doesn't matter. The HOA doesn't have the ability to take what you own. How is that? What does that mean? He wants my place.
2: Because now he's saying that because I have storage back there, and believe me, Bill, there's hardly anything back there.
0: Okay, I don't care. What?
2: Yeah. He's having the insurance company for the whole place threaten me by saying he's going to cancel the insurance because of me and that storage back
0: there. You know what? Let him go ahead. Go ahead and cancel it. Go ahead and cancel it. And now the HOA is going to file a lawsuit against you, and it's going to end up with craziness. Right. But that doesn't translate into he wants your place. I don't understand what that means.
2: He's acquired two others.
0: You say no. How about this one? How do you force someone to sell a piece of property when the seller doesn't want to sell it? Explain that to me.
2: By inflicting fines and fines and fines and fines.
0: Then you fight those fines and fines and fines, and you go ahead and you fight those fines and fines because he's being ridiculous.
2: That's the bottom line.
0: That's it. And you've got to bring someone in. I mean, those fines are ridiculous. The $250 a day fines. Also, look.
2: He makes them up.
0: Exactly.
2: He's
0: so let him
2: four
0: go to
2: letters on
0: so,
2: my door.
0: Okay, so he's going into court. All right, on behalf of HOA, the HOA sues you, and he's the one that testifies, and he says $250 a day. And the court asks him, where did you get that figure? I made it up, Your Honor. Doesn't it say?
2: Exactly right.
0: Yeah,
2: exactly
0: right. And you're worried about that. Okay, goodbye.
2: Yes, I am.
0: All right, good. Excellent. 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
6: A better life with Dr. Sanjay Gupta.
7: There are lots of things you can measure to get an idea of how healthy you are at any given moment. Temperature, heart rate, blood pressure, just to name a few. But how about how healthy you will be and how long you're likely to live? According to a new study out of the University at Buffalo, two simple strength tests are pretty accurate at predicting longevity in older women. One is hand grip strength, and the other is how quickly people can stand up from a seated position without using their arms. By the way, I remember interviewing former President Jimmy Carter when he was quite old and being really impressed how he just popped out of the chair without using his arms. Not a lot of older people can actually do that. But I think the message here is that maintaining strength as you age is going to help you perform everyday activities, but also help you avoid injury and stay independent. I'm Dr. Sanjay Gupta, helping you live a better life.
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0: This is Handle on the Law, Marginal Legal Advice, where I tell you, you have absolutely no case. Hi, Sue. Welcome.
1: Hi, Bill.
0: Yes, go ahead.
1: I want to know if we have any case. We my husband actually transferred his IRA.
0: Purchased what?
1: Life shares.
0: Okay, shares. Okay, from his retirement fund. Okay, purchase shares of what?
1: Life shares, they call it. They're insurance policies.
0: Okay, they purchased an insurance policy. All right.
1: So, there is premiums to be paid. And so what happened, the company went under receivership, and now it's under Chapter 11. And we missed paying the premium that was due. Now they won't allow me to make it, and they say that if you didn't make your premium, you lost your whole $92,000. Basically, you can't. You lost.
0: Yeah. All right. So let's start with why'd you miss the payment?
1: Forgot.
0: Okay, just forgot. All right. And if you miss a payment, they keep the entire amount of money. That's what the contract says, correct?
1: Apparently, that's what they said, because they said, we're not going to notify you again.
0: Sue, hang on a minute. I mean, that's a pretty egregious contract, which may be illegal on its face. I don't know. But didn't your husband read the documents?
1: No, actually, okay. I do all of that.
0: Okay, so how? Who convinced him to put the money in?
1: Figure was a good investment. There was Warren Buffett, did this, blah blah blah, and we had $92,000 that we could.
0: Something is really weird about that. I'm telling you, I'm missing something on this. But if you're talking about you're buying an insurance policy, that if you miss one day, then you've lost all the money you've put into it. I don't understand how that can fly. I can understand that you're I don't know the answer to that. I don't know the answer. So you get to talk to a lawyer about that, because I'm a little confused as to you buy an annuity or you buy an insurance policy and you keep on paying premiums. So I guess the down payment. And if you miss one day, you're out everything. I don't know how that works. I don't. Frank. Hey, Frank.
2: Good morning, Bill.
0: Yes, sir.
2: Good morning, sir. I have a question. Can we sue the HOA? And the reason is all the homes in my neighborhood are tan or light brown. And this one knucklehead lady put on a request that she wanted to paint her house, and she got the first form signed off by all the neighbors. Yeah, that's great, you're going to paint your house. But then the second form, which shows what color she's going to paint the house, no one signed off on that.
0: Okay.
2: And the homeowners association gave the green light for her to paint the house, but the color that she painted her house is cat and a hat blue.
0: Oh, that's interesting. And no one, but the HOA signed off on it, correct? Allowing the blue paint.
2: Correct. And we have gone to 3-4 months worth of HOA that meets once a month meetings, and we have repeatedly asked.
0: And they're just saying too bad. Who signed off on behalf of the HOA?
2: It's a committee of like 3 or 4 board members.
0: Yeah.
2: And the question is,
0: I see the problem,
2: of
0: Frank.
2: Their decision, it brings the value of the neighborhood down.
0: Yeah, no, this is really interesting. It's a decent question. And here's what I would do. And again, I don't know the exemption here, whether individuals on the board can be held liable. Now, you can sue the HOA directly, but then that's you. That's the problem. You're suing yourself. Hopefully, you can sue those members who signed off on a blue paint because they're in violation of the CC&Rs. They have caused the diminution of the value of the property. What they did caused the value of each home to drop $10,000, let's say. And CC&Rs, I don't think they allow that implicitly unless it says specifically the HOA has the ability to override any restriction as to color. So you've been screwed by that board, Frank. All of your neighbors have been screwed. I'm going to suggest that all, how many units are in this place?
2: About 40 or 50.
0: All right. I would petition, send out emails to every member and say, we have to get a lawyer on this and go after the HOA and those people who have, agreed to the sign off on that blue paint because that decision cost all of us X number of dollars. I would also get a real estate agent or two or three to give you a value of the home, do some kind of a comp, and ask a very simple question. How much is my home reduced in value because that house is blue? You should get an answer.
2: Okay. Now, you know, here, I have a second part real quick. Here's a funny thing. Another home a couple years ago painted their house white. And the HOA said, you cannot paint your house white. So the homeowner said, well, if you buy the paint, we will repaint it. And the association reimbursed the homeowners the paint so they could paint their house to the trend of the whole neighborhood brown.
0: What's your question?
2: Well, the lady that painted her house Cat in the Hat blue, I asked her, would you consider painting your house? And she goes, if the association will pay for my paint, I'll paint the house again. I want to be a good neighbor here. So when we asked the association, the homeowner said, if you can reimburse her for the paint, she will paint her house because you guys...
0: And the HOA said no to that?
2: Correct.
0: You know, all the costs, and I think it's important for you guys to acknowledge this because I think you know, 90% of the cost of painting a house is the labor, not the paint. So you have an HOA that is screwing the owners of those properties. And what they're still doing, I mean, I don't understand why there is not an emergency meeting being called by the neighbors, the members of the association, to throw those people off the association and replace them. The CC&Rs, I think, allow that. Because to allow you those circumstances, Frank, this is crazy.
2: Right.
0: Yeah,
2: right.
0: This is completely nuts. So there are a bunch of ways to do it, and you do it by attacking that committee that said yes to the blue, attacking the members of the committee that won't reimburse for paint as she's willing to paint. I just want my money back on the paint. And said okay to someone else. Time for a brand new HOA, or at least those members who voted that way. Now, I want to tell you about your privacy. You don't have any. People think they have privacy, but you're dreaming. 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
5: I'm Carmen Roberts. Fighting against Iran may flare as soon as tonight as the U.S. is warning Americans in the Middle East to leave or avoid the area.
6: President Trump warned that a large wave of U.S. attacks could be ahead in the very near future against Iran. That wave could take several days and target electrical infrastructure inside Iran. It could begin as early as this weekend.
5: Fox's Steve Harrigan in Tel Aviv. President Trump is blasting U.S. Attorney for Washington, D.C., Jeanine Pirro, saying he 100% disagrees with her decision to drop charges against an Olympic canoeist accused of vandalizing the Lincoln Memorial reflecting pool.
7: The DOJ says in court papers the installation of the new coating was botched, and that led to the damage.
5: Fox's David Spont. 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
9: Should you still work out when you're injured, or should you take it easy? In most cases, one of the worst things you can do is flip the switch to be totally sedentary. That can lead to stiffness, muscle loss, even reduced coordination. Certified strength and conditioning coach Dana Santos told us, recovery is about choosing the right kind of movement at the right time. That means maybe working with someone like a physical therapist to harness movement as medicine. You'll need to prioritize controlled, high-quality movement over intensity, staying within pain-free or at least low symptom ranges of motion. You should think of pain as feedback, not a challenge to conquer. And as with any exercise, paying extra attention to your breath, your alignment,

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1: How often do you stop to wonder whether you should share something that's revealing, maybe even embarrassing, with a partner, a friend, or even your boss? In her new book called Revealing, The Underrated Power of Oversharing, behavioral scientist Leslie John says doing just that can help you deepen relationships that are vital to your life. We need people to trust us in order to get things like love, friendship, and career success. That's what she told us. When you make yourself vulnerable by revealing something sensitive, it does make other people trust you. In turn, when you ask someone to reveal something about themselves, showing that interest will generally lead someone to like you more. Why? Because people like to be asked about themselves, she says. It also signals that they are discriminating and choosy, but in a good way. I'm Dr. Sanjay Gupta, helping you live a better life.
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0: on the law, marginal legal advice. All right, Mike. Hello, Mike. Welcome to Handle on the Law. Mike, you there?
1: Oh, I'm sorry. Yeah. Hi. I had brain surgery a year ago, and there was a problem with it, and they sent me to a headache specialist, and he told me off record that there was there were complications, and they're trying to treat me now, but he said that they're long-term. So I need to know if I have any rights.
0: Well, of course you have rights. And if they blew it, if they made a mistake, then, you know, certainly you've got a case against them. But as soon as you said he told you off the record, which gives you an idea of someone who doesn't want to get involved at all. So yes. Off the record, Mike, means nothing. It means nothing. You have to have everything on the record. So you're going to need a medical opinion from an expert. And we're talking about a neurosurgeon or a neurologist or whatever. I know you have headaches or whatever it is. Headache specialist, because they have those, you know, pain management people who deal with headaches, to point the finger to that surgery and say that's what caused it. That's what caused the injury. I'm sorry?
1: Right. I'm part-signing all these arbitration papers.
0: Yeah, but it, I mean, if it malpractice, you know what, Mike? Malpractice is malpractice. You can't waive malpractice. The only thing you can do, and they will do, is force you to arbitrate. That they can force you to do. But there are ways out of that, too. So you have to talk to a medical malpractice attorney.
1: I need to know if you can give me a recommendation.
0: Yeah, go to Handle. You know what? Go to handleonthelaw.com and see if they can help you. There should be a referral there. Okay, and see if it works. And, you know, it might be that the attorneys don't want it because what are the damages? Headaches. What are headaches worth? And they're worth some money, headaches for the rest of your life. Now, is it millions of dollars? No. Is it worth it for attorneys to come in? Keep in mind, I mean, you're going after doctors. Based on what he said, it sounds like there's some kind of malpractice, but maybe the damages aren't great enough to get an attorney involved. Because fighting a medical group, the size, man, you're fighting some big, big lawyers who are saying, we did nothing wrong. That's one of, as a matter of fact, back to that consent form where you agree to arbitration, where he agrees to arbitration, there's a whole list of what can happen. And you take the risk. Now, you can't waive medical malpractice. That you can't sign away. But if a certain percentage of people suffer that kind of an injury or that kind of a consequence, let's say 3%, do it. You sign off, you go 3% of people who engage in this surgery have this consequence, have headaches forever, migraines. You happen to be one of the 3%, hey, that's... there's no lawsuit there at all. Hi, Marie. Welcome to Handle on the Law.
2: Hi, Bill. How are you?
0: Yes, ma'am.

0: Okay, so I have a question. I have a my fourth grade son, 10 years old, was physically beat up at school. He was jumped by three other classmates, thrown to the floor, kicked, punched, and slapped in his stomach, back, and head. It was, he didn't tell me. I saw the bruises on him later because I guess the bullying had continued stalking in the, after they initially jumped him, either prior to or after. I can't, we haven't been able to get a time. But I saw bruising all over his body. So I reported it to the school. I sent him to school the next day, called the principal. Everything's documented via email. He saw it. My son got sick, didn't go to school for another 3 days, came back. The vice principal was like, you should be ashamed of your behavior. Everything was turned around on him. There was three other witnesses aside from the three people that jumped him, and now they're saying, well, they barely hit him, it wasn't that big of a deal. So they didn't believe my son completely, even though I sent him with blue bruises and a cut. So I contacted the police department, made an incident report that day, which was a Tuesday. The next day, and the police department told me, I'll go into school with you the next day. So they walked into school with me the next day on Wednesday. And they had told me, they had assured me when he went back to school that there was a safety plan put in place. There was a no contact order. Everything still happened. There was, he came back, he came home, he was crying. This is what happened. The vice principal is now accusing me of, you know, feeling guilty of my behavior. I don't know what she's talking about. What's going on, Mom? Yeah. I'm the one that got beat up. I'm like, okay, everything's been documented. We have, so we were able to get an IEP attorney because he had an IEP that, and he's not getting, he's being deprived of his education because he hasn't been in school, and the safety plan that they did put in place did not work, and they haven't put a new one in place. It continued. Everything's been documented. We had an IEP meeting with the school district, 9 people. They could still not give me any answers. All they did was make derogatory statements, and I videoed it. I had permission to video it. I sent in all my paperwork correctly. So we contacted an IEP attorney. They informed me that my son's in fourth grade, but he is severely dyslexic. Have I ever been informed? I said, no. He said, these are your test results. So I'm upset about that. And now they're trying to see if they can test him out, if he doesn't even need an IEP anymore, just to kind of get rid of me. I need a compensation attorney because I don't, the
1: yeah,
0: IEP,
1: that's gonna be
0: they
1: tough.
0: Don't even talk about
1: I tell
0: the bullying.
1: You, that's going to be tough. It's a, that sounds
0: Why?
1: Really complicated. And it looks like every witness who was
0: well, they've been
1: there,
0: calling him gay, too, and all
1: yeah,
0: kinds of other
1: and
0: stuff.
1: I understand. He's been, but yeah. Here's the problem. That's based
0: severely.
1: On what your son says, correct?
0: Well, he came to the table first with black and blue bruises.
1: No, I'm not arguing that. I'm not arguing that. I'm not. For example, this issue, everybody's calling me gay. Have you heard it? Have other kids say, yeah, he's being called gay? Because it looks like all the people that they've interviewed, plus the three people that jumped your kid, are all basically testifying against your kid.
0: Well, no, there's three other people that saw the jumping incident, and they did say that he did get jumped.
1: Well, I'm not arguing that, but they said it's no big deal because that's what you said.
0: The school district, correct.
1: Okay, but again, did anybody interview those kids other than the school district?
0: Yes.
1: Okay,
0: no,
1: and they said he was beat,
0: the
1: and they said he was beat
0: them.
1: Up pretty well.
0: He had black and blue bruises when I got home. I understand.
1: Okay, so. You need a, I guess, a personal injury lawyer, but it's very, very tough. They're basically going to say, you know, put your kid has to go to another school, clearly.
0: Mm-hmm. Well, he hasn't been back.
1: I'm sorry?
0: He hasn't been back to school.
1: Well, he's got to go to school, and you just have to go to another school. What do you do? Force the issue and have him go back to the same school?
0: No, I haven't. That's why I just pulled him out. I just, whatever.
1: Right, of course you do. But what do you plan on doing? I mean, forget about the legal issue right now. What do you plan on doing with your kid? Never. How long has he been out of school?
0: A month, so no one will take him. No one would have taken him then.
1: I don't know if that, I don't get that, because it's by law the kid has to be able to go to school.
0: They have not even called to see if he's okay.
1: I don't get it. I mean, you could be in trouble by not letting the child go to school. I mean, you are violating the law.
0: That would be true if we didn't, if I didn't do all the proper steps. But I contacted TASC, which was a nonprofit, and they said, if you take these steps and put these letters in place. So I did all that and told them I want a safety plan so I can go back. At least
1: okay, this is, I
0: gotta
1: tell you, Marie, this is way above my pay grade in terms of trying to figure this out. I wouldn't even know where to go on this. I mean, there are so many issues involved, you know, compensation. I don't even know where you go on that. You sue the school board for what? Because the kid isn't going to school. Let's say that. But the kid is, they have to take the kid. You're not letting the kid go to school. So it's, I don't know what to do.
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8: There are lots of things you can measure to get an idea of how healthy you are at any given moment. Temperature, heart rate, blood pressure, just to name a few. But how about how healthy you will be and how long you're likely to live? According to a new study out of the University at Buffalo, two simple strength tests are pretty accurate at predicting longevity in older women. One is hand grip strength, and the other is how quickly people can stand up from a seated position without using their arms. By the way, I remember interviewing former President Jimmy Carter when he was quite old and being really impressed how he just popped out of the chair without using his arms. Not a lot of older people can actually do that. But I think the message here is that maintaining strength as you age is going to help you perform everyday activities, but also help you avoid injury and stay independent. I'm Dr. Sanjay Gupta, helping you live a better life.
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0: Welcome back. Marginal legal advice, where I tell you, you have no case. Hi, Jane. Welcome to Handle on the Law.
1: Hello. Thank you. I have an issue that I can never figure out with Southern California Edison.
0: You're not alone. Southern California Edison. All right, go ahead.
1: Really? So they sent me a renewal as a low-income senior, which I am, and for care. They sent me a renewal for it to prove that I'm still eligible, which I am, and I have all the papers and the taxes and blah, blah. So I sent that in the timely fashion, and then nothing happened. It came back being billed at the straight rates, other rates, not the low-income senior rates. And
0: okay.
1: I used to... Okay, so I have spent the last year and a third sending them bulks of the papers.
0: Hmm.
1: Nothing's been returned to me.
0: Hmm.
1: I tried faxing a bulk of the papers. The fax number doesn't work.
0: All right, so they're not cooperating.
1: I tried to find an office. I cannot find an office. I found
0: offices don't exist. Now, you can't find any office. You know, strangely enough, you know where you do find offices who and people do a great job? And the service is spectacular. Not that this is totally divorced from that. Social Security offices used to be the worst. They're the best now. But anyway, that's just for anybody going to the Social Security office. Now, you're dealing with SoCal Edison, and not surprised that there's no office you can go to. And they just refuse to deal with you. Okay.
1: And also 400 phone calls, literally. And reached one person in 400 phone calls.
0: Yeah, phone calls don't do it. So two things you can do. One of two things is ask for an appeals. Even though they haven't made a decision, can you appeal it? I don't know. You may also want to find out, since SoCal Edison is controlled by the PUC, it's a state agency.
1: Yes, CPUC.
0: California Public Utilities Commission. Yeah. Go to them and start talking. Ask for a form and explain what happened, because what's happened with you, Jane, is so egregious that if I'm someone who is looking at what happened, I'm jumping on it. So you do that. That's one.
1: Okay.
0: Immediately go to the PUC. Mm-hmm. The other person, the other thing to go to is your assembly person or your senator, state senator, because all of those offices have something called the ombudsman office or the ombudsperson, because you can't say man.
1: Oh, right. Okay.
0: And those are people attached to the offices of your elected official, in this case, state officials, senator or assembly person, that do nothing but help people. That's what they do. They help people navigate the crazy stuff in government. So those are the two areas I would go to and see if they help. How old are you?
1: Almost 80.
0: Ooh, you want to do it quick because you're very close to dying, okay?
1: I know. We could all go anytime, don't we?
0: Or probably Jane closer than me, but that's still okay. Pearl. Hello, Pearl. Welcome.
2: Yes, thank you, Bill. I'm leaning on you totally here.
0: Okay, Pearl, number one, you have to speak louder. Okay, that's for starters.
2: iPhone, and I have a throat condition, so that doesn't help me either.
0: Okay,
2: right,
0: got it. And Pearl, how old are you?
2: I'll be 89 in August.
0: Wow. Okay. I mean, you sound old as dirt, and you are old as dirt, and you still sound together. Good for you.
2: Yes.
0: I mean, so far you're fairly
2: about
0: lucid.
2: Me buying a house years ago. Yes, I bought a house 63 years ago.
0: Oh, that's good for you. I'm assuming it's paid off.
2: I hope so, but somebody got on my contract.
0: Oh, what do you mean someone? Hold on. Someone got on your contract? What kind of contract do you have with a house that's 63 years old?
2: My house. I was paying on my house.
0: Okay, hold on a minute. You were paying on your house. You have a mortgage on your home, correct?
2: That's because I got divorced and I gave him $20,000.
0: Okay, so you had to borrow money against the house to give your ex $20,000. Is that correct?
2: Yes, sir.
0: Okay, got it. All right, good. All right, so I don't understand that someone came on your contract. What does that mean?
2: I was buying my house through a bank. Now I can't remember it. I didn't have the paperwork here in front of me.
0: Okay, now you're starting to sound 89. Good for you. All right, so I don't understand what you mean by someone's name on your contract. Do they now,
2: they
0: is someone's
2: on
0: name
2: on
0: your
2: contract?
0: Okay,
2: somebody
0: I don't understand.
2: Got on a contract when Bank of America bought off my bank, I found out that somebody else is on my contract. And
0: okay, I don't understand. Someone else is on your mortgage, paying the mortgage.
2: Yes.
0: Okay,
2: yes,
0: that doesn't matter, really. Yes. The important thing is anybody is on title on your land, on your house. Does anybody else?
2: No, I'm only.
0: Is it just your name, Pearl?
2: Title. That was checked. I'm the only one on my title.
0: Oh, then you're okay. Then toss to the bank and say, hey, if someone else is responsible for paying your mortgage, that's great.
2: But
0: that's
2: I'm
0: great.
2: The one paying on it. I'm the one paying on it.
0: I understand because you own the house. I understand. But you're not being harmed by someone else being responsible for your loan. And so all you do is contact the bank and you say, hey, I'm the one that took out the mortgage. Right now, you're in pretty good shape, Pearl. You would not be in good shape if someone also owned the house with you and had title. Then you have a mess on your hands.
2: On my house.
0: I'm sorry?
2: They gave me a letter. They want to start paying taxes on my house.
0: Okay, I understand. Pearl, you say no.
2: I did.
0: You pay your taxes. You pay them.
2: I pay my own taxes.
0: Good. And so what's happening is someone is clearly, by the fact that they're starting to pay taxes, there is something called adverse possession, which means they're sort of setting it up for them to own your property. But the rules are such that simply paying taxes for a house that you pay taxes on, that you own, and the mortgage is in your name, even though they're now arguing that their name is on the mortgage?
2: Yes.
0: How do you know their name is on the mortgage? How do you know their name is on the mortgage?
2: I have somebody that's sending me mail with their name on it.
0: Pearl, it doesn't matter. Their name, they can do whatever they want. They can send you mail like crazy. I get these scam mail all the time.
2: Really?
0: I think at this point you're okay. Go to the bank and make sure that you are the one that's paying taxes. Also go to the recorder's office, and you can do this all on the internet. You know what a computer is?
2: I don't have anything to do with internet or anything.
0: Okay, go to the bank. All right. Well, what a shocker. They don't have anything to do with it because they didn't even have typewriters when you came into being. Okay, now go to the library and ask the librarian to help you do the research to find out if they're accepting your taxes. And you'll be fine.
2: It doesn't matter how many letters you get.
0: Pearl, don't worry about it. That means nothing. Although that's pretty scary, I understand, because I get stuff like that all the time. And I'm not saying I'm sophisticated, but I'm certainly hip. I certainly am hip. I am certainly aware of all the scams. And you know, when you're 89, you don't know anything about computers, and all of a sudden you're getting a letter saying, "Hey, we're paying the taxes. Don't worry about it," or "We own your property." That becomes a problem.
3: I'll tell you what is easy, and that is finding information about you. You talk about social media. How about this? There's no privacy online. You can find out virtually anything about anybody because everything is available about you online. Your home address, where you work, where you bank, what you buy, where you buy it, court records, DMV information, your credit score. 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
5: I don't know about you, but my social media feeds are flooded with lotions and potions and gadgets, all promising to unlock different components of longevity. But if you log off, take a step back from all the hype, you'll find that the actual keys to a longer, healthier life are hiding in plain sight. There are four of them. Number one, nutrition. The Mediterranean diet really is the gold standard. Number two, exercise. You should be getting 150 minutes of moderate intensity exercise or 75 minutes of vigorous intensity exercise every week, plus strength training and stretching. Number three, sleep. Sleep is when your body and your brain repair themselves. You should be getting 7 to 9 hours a night. And finally, number four, often gets forgotten, socialization. It's not a bonus. It's a necessity for a healthy life, finding a sense of community, purpose, and belonging. I'm Dr. Sanjay Gupta, helping you live a better life.
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8: A warning to leave. I'm Carmen Roberts, Fox News. The U.S. is telling Americans in the Middle East to leave after President Trump said more airstrikes against Iran are coming. Fox's Madeline Rivera has more.
9: White House Press Secretary Caroline Leavitt was blunt about this. She says Iran will continue to pay until they come to the table in what President Trump deems a meaningful way. So the president is leaning towards striking Iran until they capitulate.
10: We'll be hitting them very hard. At some point, they're going to say, we just can't take it anymore.
9: Of course, the president authorized the new attack plan as he held a cabinet meeting at Camp David yesterday. Per Axios, the president is considering energy and infrastructure facilities as potential targets. Israel could also join in on the attacks for the first time in many weeks. But the president has not made a final decision. And any immediate progress on the diplomatic front could convince him to change his mind.
8: And Iran's foreign minister warns any adventurous actions by the U.S. will be met with severe consequences. It has been 6 months since someone kidnapped Nancy Guthrie.
11: Now the Pima County Sheriff is releasing two ransom notes. The first note that was sent February 2nd says this in part, quote, we will be holding her for a maximum of 7 days. You will need to send Bitcoin in the amount of $4 million before 5 p.m. on Thursday the 5th. If payment is not received, the ransom will be increased to $6 million USD, which will need to be paid by 5 p.m. on Monday the 9th. If payment is not received by the last deadline on Monday the 9th at 5 p.m., she will be killed. A second note sent days later said this in part, quote, Guthrie family, we did not fully grasp the seriousness of her physical condition. We never intended to hurt her. That was not our intention. She perished shortly after she was taken. We want your family to know this and hope you all can find peace. We are truly sorry.
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4: A better life with Dr. Sanjay Gupta.
5: Should you still work out when you're injured, or should you take it easy? 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Certified strength and conditioning coach Dana Santis told us, recovery is about choosing the right kind of movement at the right time. 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I'm Dr. Sanjay Gupta, helping you live a better life.
8: Spanish authorities step up measures to block another surge of migrants into Ceuta by installing a 1,600-foot floating barrier. They say crossing stopped overnight following a rush that killed at least 67 people. A twice-deported illegal immigrant in the U.S. is about to be deported again. Authorities say 38-year-old Mexican Martin Martinez Ballinas has a prior felony conviction stemming from a 2017 car crash that killed U.S. Marine Lance Corporal James Walden III.
12: The father of Lance Corporal James Walden III is reliving the pain of losing his son nearly a decade ago. After learning the illegal immigrant convicted of the deadly hit and run that killed him is now set to be deported for a third time. Walden's father says the man should never have been in the country to begin with. James Walden II spoke to Griff Jenkins on The Will Cain Show.
13: The day he killed Jimmy, he was driving with no license, no insurance, driving recklessly, doing 65 miles an hour in a 30-mile-an-hour road. It was a twisty-turny road. He lost control and he hit Jimmy on his motorcycle head-on.
12: A 21-year-old Marine, James Walden, was stationed at Fort Meade. His family says he was a young man ready to serve his country.
8: Fox's Lauren Green reporting. And Louisiana says, starting now, no more balloon releases.
14: The law targets litter and environmental hazards and prohibits the intentional release of helium balloons in the state of Louisiana, making it one of a dozen states to do so. Releasing 12 or more at once is classified as illegal littering, and it carries fines ranging from $500 to $2,500. There are exceptions for indoor and accidental releases, as well as scientific weather balloons. State lawmakers pushed the ban to protect local waterways and harm to wildlife. Almost 2 years ago, New Orleans passed a ban on Mylar balloon releases after metallic balloons compromised utility lines. Tanya J. Powers, Fox News.
8: And I'm Carmen Roberts, and this is Fox News.
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0: This is Handle on the Law, marginal legal advice, where I tell you you have absolutely no case. Now, this was a case that a lot of people got upset about. I certainly did. And this had to do with the president arguing that the government was weaponized by Joe Biden against him. And when he was investigated by the federal authorities, he had to defend himself. Of course, that all dropped as soon as he became president. That entire the investigation was dropped. Well, he ended up suing the IRS for $10 billion for the hassle that the IRS caused him in his last stages, just prior to his second election. And so he sues for $10 billion. And he also wants if you remember, the 1776 fund, which were to pay those people that were victims of the weaponization of the government before he became president, specifically January 6th. He was president at the time, in which the overrunning of the Capitol by these cockroaches, they were all pardoned, as you know. And he said this fund of almost $2 billion, they would be able to request money from the fund because it is to protect people like them or to pay them back for the hassles that they underwent. It's just completely crazy. So there was that. And here is what he agreed to. This is the IRS and the Trump administration, or Donald Trump specifically. He will drop his $10 billion complaint, and as part of the deal is he gets that fund, $1.76 billion. In addition to that, he, his family, all of his businesses are exempt from any audit by the IRS up till today. Anything that he was investigated for, any impropriety, anything regarding taxes, he is exempt. He cannot be charged. He cannot even be investigated. Well, as you can imagine, so he cut a deal with himself, because who controls the IRS? It's part of the executive branch. Who controls the executive branch? It's the president. See how that works? Well, of course, there were lawsuits filed like crazy, and a judge said, this is U.S. District Judge Kathleen Williams, this is improper. It is self-dealing. There is no legitimate legal process here that was at work. He's effectively suing himself, and he settled with himself to his and his family's benefit. And so he said that's over. Of course, they'll appeal it too. But my guess is this is so blatant, so one-sided, such an affront to our democracy that I don't see any other way it's going to go. Also, I have a hard time seeing how the appeals court is going to go his way. All right, let's take some phone calls. Hello, Bill. Welcome to Handle on the Law.
2: Hi. I own a medical practice with my wife. We have a signed lien with an attorney. It's not for much. It's only like $3,000. And we've had the case for about 4.5 years, and their office has ducked us and ducked us, refuses to respond. What are my options in terms of going to the state to try to...
0: Yeah, well, first of all, you have two options, or you take care, or you take advantage of both. One, you have a small claim suit for $3,000 based on the lien. That's for starters. Number two, you file a complaint with the state bar, and you're going to allege exactly what you did. 4.5 years, they've never contacted you. You have a lien. You don't know if the case is settled or not, and you see what happens. And if the case was settled and they keep the money, Bill, they've got some explaining to do for sure. If the case was dismissed and there's nothing there,
3: then what you have is simply a lawyer not contacting you, not calling you back. I mean, the guy's a jerk, so, but is that enough to create any kind of a real complaint, real investigation? Probably not. But if he settled,
2: so quick,
3: okay. Go ahead.
2: Just quick follow up, please. So number one is, if someone settles and then tries to basically run away with the money, are there damages that are possible to go after?
3: No, and it's just the money
2: two,
3: that's owed you.
2: If he reached out to us.
3: Yeah, it's just the money that is owed to you, Bill. That's all. And okay, if they keep the money and are ducking, if they've kept your money, then the state bar is going to jump in. The state bar is very unhappy when a lawyer does that.
2: Okay, so not damages, just damaging their career, basically.
3: Well, it's more than damaging your career. When the state bar comes down and nails you, it's a real problem. So what I would do is file the lawsuit anyway, small claims, and tell the lawyer, send an email, or if they're ducking you, let's say you have a receptionist, hi, the attorney Smith's, this you've just reached attorney Smith, and you go, please tell attorney Smith that I am filing a complaint against him with the state bar. And what I would do is you file it online and you send him a copy. And you go, be prepared to have the state bar talk to you. That's what I would do. Okay? That's probably the best thing. I mean, that's, now, you know, not that lawyers, some lawyers don't care. I mean, I would be frightened for sure. I mean, I have been taken to the state bar. I've been complained to the state bar three times about the legal advice that I give. And, you know the kind of legal advice. First of all, I disclaim it. It is marginal legal advice. Some of it is good. Some of it, not so good. You know, some of it I make up, and some of it is pretty solid stuff, and you get to figure out whether it is or not, and whether I have credibility or not. But the complaint that was made by three lawyers over my years of doing this, and I'm talking about, I've done this north of three decades. Let me tell you, state bar contacts me because every complaint that's made to the state bar about a lawyer is investigated. They open up a case and the state bar investigator contacts that lawyer. And so when I was contacted, I said, just listen to a tape of my show. Just listen to what I do. And of course, they immediately closed the case because it's ridiculous, because you know the kind of law that I give advice, and you know it's marginal, and in many cases, you know I make it up, and so it's state bar complaints are no fun for sure.
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12: If I were to ask you what makes for a good night's sleep, you'd probably say a dark, quiet room, not too many things on your mind. But every night when you go to get some Z's, how often do you really think about the temperature in your bedroom? Temperature may be one of the most underappreciated factors in sleep. That's according to the Senior Vice President of Research and Scientific Affairs at the National Sleep Foundation. We often hear about lights and screens and stress, but even modest changes in temperature and airflow can influence both how quickly you fall asleep and how deeply you stay asleep. Most experts will recommend a room temperature of 60 to 67 degrees Fahrenheit. You might also experiment with your sheets and what you actually wear to bed. Play around a bit and see what improves your sleep. You might be delightfully surprised. I'm Dr. Sanjay Gupta, helping you live a better life.
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0: Welcome back. Handle on the Law, Marginal Legal Advice. Mike. Hello, Mike.
1: Hi, Bill. How are you today?
0: Go ahead.
1: Hey, I have a situation. I have an ex-wife. I caught her cheating. She turned around and started telling the kids that I was trying to overdose them on drugs that never existed. Now, this was 24 months ago. And what I did is I finally told her, look, if you don't stop the drug lied and the parental alienation, I'm going to file for divorce. So I filed for divorce, and we lived in the same house, and she hits me with a slanderous restraining order, which I beat back. Now, she's still telling the kids I'm trying to kill them, and the kids have not eaten with me in 24 months.
0: How old are the kids?
1: So the kids, now they're 12 and 15. It started when they were like 10 and like 12.
0: Wow. Quite the woman. Yeah. I think the only thing you can do is get a court order saying she can't do that. I mean, I don't know what other damages. I mean, you're not going to sue her for money. You can't sue her for the fact that the kids won't talk to you. You know, what kind of damages are that? Does the court say your kids have to talk to you or your kids have to believe you? I mean, you've got a mess on your hands with this woman.
1: I paid $17,000 in monitored visits, and now I'm in conjoint therapy with them, but they still can't eat with me even for 24 hours.
0: Well, okay, Hank, you're talking about that's what the court has said, right?
1: Yes.
0: Okay, you change that completely. You go into court and you argue everything the other way. You try to you shut down all of that to where you have joint custody and you have, you can see your kids and, to try to establish that all of that is a lie. I mean, she just can't come up with it. There has to be some kind of proof. I mean, the bottom line, I mean, you've got a mess on your hands. You know what? Why don't you consider just killing her? What do you think?
1: You know, I had a dream that she disappeared on the beach one day.
0: Yeah, it's not bad. That's not bad, because you can say, okay, she drowned on her own. That's one. Another one is, well, you know, you don't want the baseball bat at home with blood on it, so that doesn't help you. No, you've got a problem on your hands, and that is you're going to need a divorce attorney, an aggressive family law attorney to change this around. I mean, you've got someone, based on what you say, I'm sure if she were to call me, she'd give me a whole different story. But based on what you say, this is a vicious fight. And, you have to get a good aggressive family law attorney to argue your case, because it seems so egregious as to what she's doing, that it's pretty tough. Crystal. Hi, Crystal.
2: Yes. Hi.
0: Yes.
2: So I have, I'm a social worker. I was working for LA County Department of Mental Health, and I received a stipend grant from Department of Health and Human Services. I then was attacked at work by someone, and then I ended up leaving the job. And now they're saying because I didn't fulfill my 2-year commitment, I owe the money back, which is now, it was a $50,000 grant. Now I owe almost $200,000.
0: Based on what? When did you leave employment?
2: I left in 2023. So I had looked for an attorney to help me because I'm willing to pay the $50,000, even though all that's left is $25,000 because I worked a full year after that. But the attorney told me to go to our local U.S. House of Representatives to work with that department.
0: Yeah, okay. You got this is complicated stuff. Now, they knew that you were not able to continue because you were attacked.
2: Them.
0: That's on the record, right?
2: Yes.
0: You were attacked and you couldn't continue.
2: Yes.
0: All right. And you were informed.
2: And so they told me I need to find a new job. They said, you need to find a new job within our contract. And I said, no one's hiring. They said, well, you need to move out of state then.
0: Okay.
2: I said, well, I'm not licensed in another state.
0: Yeah, I don't buy that. Something's going on and I don't understand. And they don't prepay you for 3 years, do they?
2: They did for 2 years. Yes. They gave me the full $50,000 ahead.
0: Okay, and you worked for one of the 2 years, right?
2: Yeah, so they told me the remaining balance is $25,000, but with fees, now it's $200,000.
0: Oh,
2: so
0: they want $200,000 on a $25,000 bill
2: exactly.
0: that you owe, which I think is legitimate. You go, no, you're just not going to pay it. They can say whatever the hell they want. Do you happen to go to an attorney? Maybe. I agree. You go to the House or you go to your, congressperson and try to get that straightened out.
2: Yes.
0: That may just be a phone call, from your.
2: Well, I've been working with the Congress people for 2.5 years and they can't get a hold of anyone in that department. So now I'm at a point where it's gone to my credit.
0: Wow. Well, you have to dispute it, clearly. Have you disputed it on your credit?
2: Yeah, and they said I owe it. Yes, I've done that.
0: Okay, and then they came back and said you actually owe the money.
2: Department of Health and Human Services has never given me, like, a notice you owe this money.
0: That's just so bizarre.
2: They gave me one notice 2 years ago.
0: Yeah, here's the problem. The credit agency certainly got hold of them.
2: Yeah. Because on my credit report, the phone number for contact is a disconnected number.
0: Okay. How badly were you dinged on this? How much credit did you lose or credit rating did you lose?
2: You know, I don't know. I own my own house, so I am like, I pay attention to my credit, but I think it's gone down like 100 points.
0: Okay. So if you were at, let's say, 800 and you had great credit, you're down to 700. At some point it disappears. You know what I would do is call one of those credit repair people and see if they could help you. They have access to stuff that the rest of us don't, and it's not that expensive. I got dinged.
2: But do you know what kind of attorney?
0: No, you don't want an attorney at this point. You don't want an attorney. Okay. You're not going to file a lawsuit. And here's what happened to me.
2: Got it.
0: I'll tell you what happened to me. I leased a BMW, and I'm on auto pay. And I was switching banks, and the auto pay was screwed up. Even though I went forward and did the and I did the paperwork for the auto pay to pick up the new bank, and the new bank screwed up and didn't pay it. So there it was. I was 30 days late. 30 days late, and I straightened it out. And of course, I asked them to remove the 30 days late, and they said no. And I went down 100 points over 30 days late. That was actually two auto pays that went down. And I hired one of those credit repair people who actually kept on working for me. And the problem was, when it was disputed and the credit repair people went to the BMW Financial Services and they said, look what happened. And they said, we don't care. Bill was 30 days late, and it doesn't matter why. And so there I was with a 100-point hit. And and so I was told, you know what, give it a year. Give it a year. The longer that it's from the day you owe the money, the easier it's going to be. I don't know about this particular scenario when you're talking about the federal government, you're talking about leaving. You have pretty complicated facts here. But find out. I would certainly talk to a credit report agency. And the only problem is finding the good ones. There are flaky ones out there. I don't want to give you a referral, the research you're going to have to do on this one is to find a good one. Look at reviews, talk to people.
2: I'll do that.
0: That's what you have to do. That's where I'd go. 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
4: 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Good blocking on the left side, and Gaines will go in untouched. 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
4: Throwing the ball down the middle. He's got a receiver out there. Quentin Brown caught at the 35. Turns on the Jets. 10-5. I think he's into the end zone. He is.
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6: I'm Daria Albinger. Senate Republicans blocked a move to expand temporary protected citizenship for Haitian and Syrian immigrants. Missouri's Eric Schmidt tells Fox News it would lead to open borders.
7: You just have to look and see what happened under Biden 4 years. 15 to 20 million people came here illegally, and they're not even trying to hide it anymore.
6: A Maryland Democrat, Chris Van Hollen's proposed measure could have granted recipients of TPS a path to citizenship. Steve Hilton blasting California Governor Gavin Newsom's policies toward the homeless, the Republican gubernatorial nominee, telling Fox News.
8: I was there just a few weeks ago, and I tried to go in and film that and bring that to the attention of the public. They wouldn't let us in because they're embarrassed, because they know it's a disaster.
6: Hilton faces Democrat Javier Becerra in the race this November. 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
10: How often do you stop to wonder whether you should share something that's revealing, maybe even embarrassing, with a partner, a friend, or even your boss? In her new book called Revealing, The Underrated Power of Oversharing, behavioral scientist Leslie John says doing just that can help you deepen relationships that are vital to your life. We need people to trust us in order to get things like love, friendship, and career success. That's what she told us. When you make yourself vulnerable by revealing something sensitive, it does make other people trust you. In turn, when you ask someone to reveal something about themselves, showing that interest will generally lead someone to like you more. Why? Because people like to be asked about themselves, she says. It also signals that they are discriminating and choosy, but in a good way. I'm Dr. Sanjay Gupta, helping you live a better life.
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0: A Better Life with Dr. Sanjay Gupta.
1: They say consistency is key, but sometimes you just gotta switch it up. A new study out of Harvard School of Public Health found that varying your exercise routine could add years to your life. What exercise someone did didn't matter much. What did matter was that all the exercises together worked all the muscle groups in their body. Now, an added benefit to changing things up is it can help you push through the plateau effect. That's when your body gets so efficient at doing something that you actually stop getting better at it. And we know from previous research that specializing in any one sport at a young age can make someone actually more prone to injury. And as experts we talk to point out, even elite athletes switch up things with their workouts, making sure to target strength, cardio, flexibility, balance, and doing that every single week. I'm Dr. Sanjay Gupta, helping you live a better life.
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0: This is Handle on the Law, marginal legal advice where I tell you, you have absolutely no case. Martha. Hi, Martha.
1: Hi.
0: Yes.
1: Thank you for taking my call.
0: Sure.
1: My question is, I have tenants who live at my home for years and years. I don't have a current new lease for the reason that I like them to vacate because I'm going to do some extensive work on the house.
0: All right, fair enough.
1: And after all that's done, I want my son to move in there with his family.
0: Fair enough. So what's your question, Martha?
1: I'm sorry. What's the best way to have them vacate?
0: Is it a 30, 60 day? Okay, yeah. Well, first of all, if it's California, you have to give them a 60-day notice. If it's a rent-controlled area, you've got real interesting issues. What city is the property on or in?
1: West Covina.
0: Okay, I don't... Is West Covina part of Los Angeles? I don't know if it's an independent city or not. If it is part of LA, it is okay. Great, that helps a lot. So it's a 60-day notice. That's it. You give them a 60-day notice to get out. And even if you were in a rent control area, I always use Los Angeles because that's where I grew up, and I happen to know LA law a lot, and it is seriously rent control. You wouldn't be able to move the tenants out at all, except there are certain exemptions. One of the exemption is moving a family member into your property. So you're covered rent control or no rent control. So it's a 60-day notice. If they don't move at the end of 60 days, it's a simple eviction, Martha, straight out. And you hire... Go ahead.
1: I'm sorry, go ahead.
0: No. Do I have what?
1: Do I have to provide the permit, a number, and the paper?
0: No. You have to provide nothing other than a notice to vacate. That's all. Okay. No, they're out. I mean, you're not going to do the work until they're out anyway. So just evict them straight out. If they don't, you give them 60-day notice. If they don't leave, you file an eviction, and you throw them out. It's not very complicated. And then you remodel, and then the son moves in. Chaz.
2: Yes.
0: Hello, Chaz.
2: Listen.
0: Yes, sir.
2: So my wife files a restraining order for throwing a shoe, okay? I'm going to court at the end of the month. Seriously, I can't afford an attorney. What should I say?
0: Well, you say exactly what happened. You just say, hey, I threw a shoe. And I didn't hit her, and she attacked me or whatever, and she provoked me, whatever you want. And that's all you do. And so she has a restraining order. What do you care? Do you plan on seeing her? Do you plan on being with her? Are you in love with her?
2: No. I'm afraid she's using it as leverage.
0: Of course she is.
2: For my daughter.
0: Yeah, of course she is.
2: For my daughter.
0: Chad.

0: As of course she is using it as leverage. But you know what? The judges know that. Every judge who has ever heard a custody case knows that either side is going to leverage everything. He attacked me. This is what happened. So you threw a shoe. What does that have to do with your daughter? What does it have to do with you seeing or taking care of? Because the only way that it's going to change at all is for her to prove you are a bad father. And throwing a shoe at your ex-wife does not make you a bad dad. It shows that you and your ex don't get along, and throwing a shoe is no big deal. Did you hit her with a shoe?
1: Yeah, it was returning the shoe, believe me.
0: It was what?
1: It was returning the shoe, trust me.
0: I don't understand what that means. I don't understand what...
1: She threw two shoes, and I threw one back.
0: Okay.
1: It was 30 feet away.
0: So here's what you do. She threw two shoes at you. You threw one of them back, and it was an altercation over a shoe. Your kid wasn't there. You would never dream of doing that in front of your child. Was your child there, by the way?
1: She was in her bedroom, but
0: great. So your child was not there. You would never do that in front of your kid. Your ex first started this by throwing the shoe at you, two of them, and now you're throwing a shoe back. By the way, anybody can get a restraining order. Anybody. Does a restraining order say you can't see your child?
1: Yeah, she put that right in there.
0: Okay, and she got a temporary restraining order?
1: Yes.
0: Okay, then you have to certainly fight that. I would, you have to ask to lift... the lift the restraining order pending the final restraining order, pending the final hearing. And does she have a lawyer?
1: But no, I can't afford one, sir.
0: No, does she have a lawyer, Chaz?
1: No, no, she's not represented.
0: Okay, so, judges grant crap. He attacked me. He's dangerous. I was in fear of my life. Just on and on and on. And
1: yeah, she put that in there right after the shoe comment.
0: Of course she did. Of course she did. So what you get to do...
1: Please, Bill.
0: Go ahead.
1: Yeah, it's about filing for divorce, sir.
0: Well, I understand. I get it. What about filing for divorce?
1: I have no idea where to begin. Should I go and start the filing process?
0: It doesn't matter. It doesn't matter. Are you out of the house? Chaz, are you out of the house?
1: No. No, sir.
0: Okay, you're both living at home.
1: No, she left. She left with my daughter over a month ago.
0: Okay, whoa. Hold on a minute. That is a problem. Why did you wait a month to even start this?
1: To start the divorce filing?
0: Yeah, any of it. To start even responding to her temporary restraining order.
1: No, I responded in writing.
0: Okay, and she got an emergency one. You didn't fight that one. You didn't go back to lift the temporary restraining order.
1: I thought it just ended 4 days later.
0: Did it say 4 days?
1: Yes.
0: Okay, so you are no longer under restraining order, correct?
1: She served me 3 days after the other one ended with this request for permanent.
0: Yeah, that doesn't matter. That doesn't matter, Chaz. That hasn't been heard yet. Is the restraining order over?
1: The temporary is still in place.
0: But you said it was over after 4 days.
1: It stays in place because she's asking for the furtherance.
0: Has she gotten the furtherance? Chaz, I'm about to hang up here. Has she gotten the furtherance?
1: It's in place until the hearing.
0: If she's doing that, you can do it the other way. You can ask for a lifting of that because what she said was BS. Judges hear that all the time. Oh, God. Sometimes it's not easy if you've been injured. And I've been telling you about this for years now and answer questions about personal injury constantly. The last hour, I don't know how many questions I had. And so I tell you to go to a personal injury lawyer. Why? Because that's all you can do is get money. And if you're talking to the other insurance company on the other side, they'll call you. and then start talking money. 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
4: A better life with Dr. Sanjay Gupta.
5: They say consistency is key, but sometimes you just got to switch it up. A new study out of Harvard School of Public Health found that varying your exercise routine could add years to your life. What exercise someone did didn't matter much. What did matter was that all the exercises together worked all the muscle groups in their body. Now, an added benefit to changing things up is it can help you push through the plateau effect. That's when your body gets so efficient at doing something that you actually stop getting better at it. And we know from previous research that specializing in any one sport at a young age can make someone actually more prone to injury. And as experts we talk to point out, even elite athletes switch up things with their workouts, making sure to target strength, cardio, flexibility, balance, and doing that every single week. I'm Dr. Sanjay Gupta, helping you live a better life.
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0: This is Handle on the Law, marginal legal advice. All right, Patrick, welcome to Handle on the Law.
1: Oh, thank you.
12: Well, here's my question. I bought a Groupon brake job from a company for a lifetime, and I got the brake job. Now, I want to go get my brakes redone, and the company is now adios. So I was wondering if I have a case against Groupon, since they were the agents for that lifetime brake job.
0: You know, that's a good question. That is a good question. Now, it's, you know, is it a contract? Yeah, is it a contract with Groupon, or is it a contract and they're providing a lifetime contract with this company that no longer exists? And by the way, what is it worth? Let's say you sue them, okay, based on the fact you have a case. What are you going to sue them for? A lifetime warranty or a lifetime brake job? Where?
12: Yeah, it was located in Van Nuys.
0: No, I understand.
12: Place.
0: But where? Where? It doesn't matter the location. It's which company do they go to give you this lifetime brake job? Who do they go to?
12: Yeah, they would have gone to the company that went out of business.
0: I understand, but they can't. But there's no company anymore. So here's the question. Yeah, let's say you do have a case, and Groupon, let's say, upholds it. How do they do that?
12: By providing a different company, I presume.
0: Which one? Just any company?
12: That's a good question.
0: Yeah, and that's the question. So I think that Groupon would not be liable for that, because if the coupon from Groupon says you get a lifetime brake job from this company, not just a general lifetime brake job, but from this company, and this company no longer exists, there's, what are they going to do?
12: Well, so, here's the other question. So let's say they haven't even responded to me.
0: Okay.
12: Would I have a case about that? Like,
0: no,
12: hey,
0: they don't have to respond. No, they'll respond to you if you file a small claim suit, but they're going to throw you out. You know, the judge isn't going to hear it. I wouldn't if I were the judge. Only becomes because the company is out of business, and it was with that company. So they can't fulfill that contract anymore, and they didn't breach. The company went out of business. So I don't think so. That's my guess. When a company goes out of business and they're involved in a contract, they're done. And that company was inherent with the contract that you had with Groupon. So I think you're out of luck. So,
12: well, thanks for your answer.
0: Congratulations. You have no case. All right, Helen. Welcome to Handle on the Law. Hello, Helen.
13: Well, surprise, I got to speak to you. Okay, my husband passed away in last year, and this year I received a cancellation of debt. And
0: from whom? Wait a sec. Wait. Okay, well, okay, so I don't understand what the relationship is. Did the two of you borrow money? Did he borrow money from this organization and owe the money? And then they say there's a cancellation and he doesn't have to pay the money? I'm a little confused here.
13: That's the confusion, too, because throughout 2003, 2002, throughout whatever, we have never received any notice for a debt.
0: Oh, okay. So no harm, no foul. So you received a cancellation of debt that doesn't exist. What do you care?
13: I care because they're sending it a 1099-C.
0: Ah, okay. You got to call them and, canceling a debt from 20 years ago. That may be a problem. Yep. I understand. Yeah. How much is the, what's the 1099 for? How much money?
13: $1,315.53.
0: Okay. So, that is added to your income. How much, Helen, how much money do you get a month?
13: Sufficient.
0: I'm sorry?
13: Sufficient.
0: So, well, okay. I'm not asking this to be nosy, although I'm incredibly nosy. What I'm asking you is, if you add $1,000 to your income this year, is that going to change your tax liability?
13: Oh, yes.
0: Okay, good. All right. That was, all right. Fair enough. So, what do you do? I call him up and go, what are you guys doing 20 years after the fact? And they may have just written it off at this point. But, is the debt still owing? Yeah, the debt is still owing. And it is, and they issued a 1099. Now, they can't sue you for it. That they can't do is a statute. Is there something in the law that says you can't do a 1099 after 20 years? I call the IRS and see that has to be declared.
13: But yeah. Aren't they supposed to give us a demand for payment before the 1099?
0: No. They can just write it off. They can just say, we're writing it off, and you get a 1099. Yeah, they can do that. Now, I don't know under IRS rules if you are liable for it, and that's why I'm asking you to call the IRS, because I don't know if it even affects you, except you're looking at a 1099, which is based on something that happened 20 years ago, and all of a sudden this year, they're submitting a 1099 to the government, so you want to find that out. I would call the IRS and explain the problem.
13: We've been married 35 years.
0: Nobody cares.
13: In that time frame, I go through all the mails. I have never seen an invoice.
0: No, I understand. No, I get it. I get it. You haven't gotten that. You haven't. That doesn't mean they haven't sent it, because they usually send it by regular first class mail. Especially 20 years ago, you probably would have gotten first class mail. They still do, as a matter of fact. Demand letters are still sent first class mail, and it could have been lost. It could have not been delivered. And there they are, and then say, okay, she didn't want to pay, and we decided not to sue for $1,000, so we're writing it off, and here's your 1099. You call the IRS. And by the way, nobody cares that you've been married 35 years. Okay? Even your husband didn't care. Matter of fact, he died because you were married 35 years. Yes, you have a second question.
13: Too bad. Yeah. I have a contractor who took over a business, and I contacted them to ask them if they are still providing the service. Never received a call from them.
0: Okay, they bought your business?
13: I emailed and called them.
0: Okay, Helen, when they took over the business, did they buy the business?
13: I'm assuming so, because when I finally called them, because they kept sending me a invoice for several jobs that
0: They sent you invoices for several jobs that never happened?
13: It happened without my authorization.
0: Who authorized? Did your husband authorize it?
13: No. It's only the only one that would authorize.
0: Okay. Well, they're gonna, before they do anything, they're gonna have to have a written contract with your signature on it. And you don't have to call them up. Just tell. You don't have to call them up. See if they file a lawsuit. And then you've got a statute, and you simply say, "I never signed this," and you sue their butts off.
13: Because I don't really want to sue, it's a waste of my time. If they persist after because I already emailed them telling them.
0: Yeah, I understand. If they persist, okay. If they persist, you tell them to stop it, and then you sue them. I know you don't want to sue them, so, it'll be ongoing emails back and forth for the next 15 years. All right. Yeah, that's your choice, too. Now, let me spend a moment talking about your privacy and my privacy. There ain't none. I can find out everything about you. It is easy. It's all available online. 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
14: What to do next? I'm Daria Albinger, Fox News. That's what President Trump is mulling with another potential round of strikes against Iran, and he's warning the war is not over.
15: Kuwait reporting attacks from Iran, drone attacks from the early morning hours. No casualties reported. Also confirmation now that Iran did try and attack two oil tankers in the Strait of Hormuz, causing damage to one of them, nearly missing the other, but perhaps causing a short spike in oil prices. In the meantime, President Trump has warned about a major series of attacks against Iran that could be coming. He also expressed frustration in negotiations with Iran, saying the leadership often says one thing and then ends up doing another. It's clear that tensions in the region are rising in anticipation of potential heavy strikes ahead.
14: That's Fox's Steve Harrigan. President Trump is in New Jersey following a cabinet meeting at Camp David, and that's where we find Fox's Alex Hogan.
16: President Trump is here at his golf club in New Jersey this weekend, although we do not expect to see him at least for the rest of the day. But President Trump yesterday held a cabinet meeting at Camp David where he addressed Iran and put new pressure on the regime. White House Press Secretary Caroline Levitt tells Fox in part Iran will continue to pay until they have come to the table in what President Trump deems a meaningful way. New effort also underway to end the conflict between Israel and Hamas. President Trump says the U.S. and Israel are aligned on plans. Under this agreement, Hamas would turn over weapons and Israel would withdraw from Gaza.
14: The president also visited with U.S. military personnel in the New Jersey area. An Air Force official has confirmed that Joint Base Charleston in South Carolina will be renamed after the late Senator Lindsey Graham. Graham served in various capacities in the Air Force starting in 1984, not officially retiring from the Air Force until June of 2015. Details of the military base's renaming remain unclear. 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
5: If I were to ask you what makes for a good night's sleep, you'd probably say a dark, quiet room, not too many things on your mind. But every night when you go to get some Z's, how often do you really think about the temperature in your bedroom? Temperature may be one of the most underappreciated factors in sleep. That's according to the Senior Vice President of Research and Scientific Affairs at the National Sleep Foundation. We often hear about lights and screens and stress, but even modest changes in temperature and airflow can influence both how quickly you fall asleep and how deeply you stay asleep. Most experts will recommend a room temperature of 60 to 67 degrees Fahrenheit. You might also experiment with your sheets and what you actually wear to bed. Play around a bit and see what improves your sleep. You might be delightfully surprised. I'm Dr. Sanjay Gupta, helping you live a better life.
14: Early voting is underway for Michigan Senate race, and the stakes are high for the Democratic Party as they wait to see who will face off against Republican nominee Mike Rogers. Fox's Rich Edson has details from Dearborn.
17: Congresswoman Haley Stevens and the progressive Abdul Al-Sayed are campaigning largely here in the Detroit area. This is just days after Stevens accused her opponent of blaming all of his problems on Jewish Americans. Stevens was responding to Al-Sayed, calling her the least capable candidate in the country and suggesting she wants American government money in foreign government, an apparent criticism of defensive aid to Israel. Al-Sayed has also been campaigning with national and local progressives like Senator Bernie Sanders, left-wing commenter Hassan Piker, and Congresswoman Rashida Tlaib and Ilhan Omar. He is defending his campaign against accusations in a recent poll showing him down double digits to the presumptive Republican nominee, former Congressman Mike Rogers.
14: The state's official primary election day is Tuesday. A major cyber attack targeted water systems in at least seven states. U.S. officials believe Iran is the likely culprit. Here's Fox's Madison Rivera.
16: The FBI says these malicious cyber hackers were able to change the passwords and IP addresses of the systems that operate and monitor these water facilities. The agency says they've received reports of loss of pressure and flooding, which can allow untreated groundwater to seep into the pipes. The FBI did not mention which seven states were affected. It comes, though, on the same week that Minnesota officials warned of a coordinated cyber attack on the water systems of 30 Minnesota communities. Water safety was not impacted, but the incident does highlight the vulnerabilities of critical infrastructure. The reports, including from the New York Times, that per U.S. and state officials, this may have been the work of Iran. The FBI is dismissing that for now, telling Fox they're not currently blaming Iran as they work to identify a culprit.
14: President Trump blamed Minnesota officials for the cyber attacks. Governor Tim Walz says that's not the case, and the president knows who's responsible. I'm Daria Albinger. This is Fox News.
2: Nate Shellman, live.
18: Yeah, for those of you that don't talk religion or politics, we don't play by those rules here. We take that third rail of discussion and we grab it as hard as we can, and at times we lick it. That's what we do here. And if that's uncomfortable, just imagine the discussions we have. That is the foundation of this program. It's a little uncomfortable. Let's have some fun with it.
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4: A better life with Dr. Sanjay Gupta.
5: There are lots of things you can measure to get an idea of how healthy you are at any given moment. Temperature, heart rate, blood pressure, just to name a few. But how about how healthy you will be and how long you're likely to live? According to a new study out of the University at Buffalo, two simple strength tests are pretty accurate at predicting longevity in older women. One is hand grip strength, and the other is how quickly people can stand up from a seated position without using their arms. By the way, I remember interviewing former President Jimmy Carter when he was quite old and being really impressed how he just popped out of the chair without using his arms. Not a lot of older people can actually do that. But I think the message here is that maintaining strength as you age is going to help you perform everyday activities, but also help you avoid injury and stay independent. I'm Dr. Sanjay Gupta, helping you live a better life.
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0: 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The following is a pre-recorded program. This is Handle on the Law, marginal legal advice, where I tell you you have absolutely no case. New York Mayor Zohran Mamdani calls himself a democratic socialist. Other people call him a communist. But what he is he's not a big fan of Israel. That's for sure. He is a Muslim, and he has spoken out and vociferously against Israel and in favor of the Palestinians. That's simply how he rolls. And here's what ended up happening is last year, I think, the International Criminal Court issued an arrest warrant against Benjamin Netanyahu and the chief of the army of Israel. And what Mamdani said is when Netanyahu comes to New York in September, I think he's going to the UN, he had asked the police and his the people around him, those that have the ability to arrest people, we're talking about New York Police Department, etc., that he would like Netanyahu arrested based on the warrant of the International Criminal Court. Well, you got a couple of problems with that. How about one that how does a city police department arrest a head of state who is coming to the United States in an official capacity? And I don't even know if Netanyahu carries a diplomatic passport. I know somehow they do and what he's considered. My guess is that he probably carries a diplomatic passport. So, of course, he can't get arrested. The other thing that's kind of interesting about this is the International Criminal Court. Virtually the entire world, virtually every country in the world is a signatory and is part of the International Criminal Court, except the United States. We're not even part of the court. We don't recognize the court. So Mamdani is saying he wants the arrest of someone who has been the warrant issued by an organization that we do not recognize. And now what does he do? It's even he said after contacting independent legal authority, New York does not have the right to execute this warrant. Of course, he did. Yeah, what he was? Do you think he was serious about it? Maybe he was, but it's a political statement he's making. Netanyahu has been indicted in the court. By the way, the United States has been indicted at The Hague, for example, during the Vietnam War and as war crimes that were committed. Israel, or Netanyahu specifically, has been accused by the international court as well as many other organizations, as well as other governments, of crimes against humanity, of genocide. And it is not genocide what Israel is doing. Now, have people suffered like crazy? Do I agree with the fact that they've taken out 70,000 people? Do I agree with 80% of Gaza being demolished and made into a parking lot with a lot of rubble? No. No, I think that is utterly wrong. But genocide is the systematic killing of an entire group of people because so they don't no longer exist. That is not the case here. We throw that word about. So what's going to happen? Nothing. Nothing, although Israel is becoming a pariah country very quickly. Okay, let's go ahead and take some phone calls. Susan! Hi, Susan!
1: Hey, Bill. How
0: yes.
1: are you?
0: Go ahead.
1: I have a question about family law.
0: Mm-hmm.
1: I wonder, in a PRO case,
0: I'm sorry, what kind of case?
1: Temporary restraining order.
0: Oh, okay. I didn't hear that. All right. Temporary restraining order. Go ahead.
1: Yes. I'm wondering if when there is one parent and the children protected under the TRO, and then during the hearing, there was nothing heard regarding the children at all, only the one parent.
0: Okay.
1: So I'm wondering if there's any
0: sure.
1: other thing.
0: Okay, let me ask a couple of questions. When the first, and remember, it's a temporary restraining order, okay? This is not permanent. It's a temporary pending a hearing. Was there only one parent that went in and argued the TRO, or both parents were there?
1: Both parents.
0: Okay, so what the judge did is believe one or the other, a TRO was issued, and now there will be a hearing as to a permanent restraining order or a modification of the temporary. So what the judge did is just believe one party over the other. It's that simple.
1: Right. Actually, that's what I'm talking about, the one that was for the permanent TRO.
0: Oh, and a permanent restraining order was issued. It's not a temporary. You're talking about a permanent restraining order was issued by the judge, correct?
1: No, sorry. It was actually a hearing to see if there was going to be a permanent restraining order or if the restraining order would be lifted.
0: Okay, and what happened to the hearing?
1: It was lifted.
0: Okay, so what's your question? What's your question?
1: Okay, nothing was heard during the hearing regarding the children.
0: Okay, what's your question, Susan?
1: I'm wondering if there's anything that can be done
0: sure.
1: besides just an appeal.
0: Yeah, just go right back in and argue the restraining order again and the reason why. And you go in front of the same judge or another judge, you go, the judge didn't take into account whether the children, even any evidence as to the children. Now, somebody had to give evidence that there is a problem. You're not going to, what did the restraining order say?
1: Violence towards one of the parents and the children.
0: And the children weren't even mentioned. It was just violence.
1: The point is it doesn't make any sense that
0: if it's a restraining order against the parent being near the kids and no one mentions the kids, then okay, that doesn't make any sense. And by the way, the restraining order was lifted. There is no more restraining order.
1: Correct.
0: Right. So I don't know where we're going with this. So that doesn't make any sense.
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9: If I were to ask you what makes for a good night's sleep, you'd probably say a dark, quiet room, not too many things on your mind. But every night when you go to get some Z's, how often do you really think about the temperature in your bedroom? Temperature may be one of the most underappreciated factors in sleep. That's according to the Senior Vice President of Research and Scientific Affairs at the National Sleep Foundation. We often hear about lights and screens and stress, but even modest changes in temperature and airflow can influence both how quickly you fall asleep and how deeply you stay asleep. Most experts will recommend a room temperature of 60 to 67 degrees Fahrenheit. You might also experiment with your sheets and what you actually wear to bed. Play around a bit and see what improves your sleep. You might be delightfully surprised. I'm Dr. Sanjay Gupta, helping you live a better life.
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0: Welcome back. And it's Handle on the Law, Marginal Legal Advice. Denise. Hi, Denise.
1: Hey, Bill. My mother has just changed the executor of her estate, which I have no argument with. But the executor thinks that not only can she be executor of the estate, but she can also be the real estate agent that sells my mother's very expensive house. Is that a conflict of interest?
0: It can be. It can be. Let me ask you, if she as executor appoints herself as the seller, that's a conflict, because unless the executor is a beneficiary and can argue, I'm allowed to, the will allows me to, but what I would do is call the real estate board and ask that question, because she may be conflicted out. And then you have the beneficiaries can certainly file a lawsuit and argue conflict unless she gets market price. If she gets market price, let's say she lists it, and she gets what any other real estate agent would get for the beneficiaries, there is a conflict, but there are no damages.
1: But, Bill, it's hard on real estate to really determine what market price is.
0: No, that's not true. The real estate, you can figure out what market price is. You look at comps. You look at what's sold. Okay. You look at the records. You can figure out market. Now, can you figure out exact market? For example, let's say the last year, you have four homes that are more or less equivalent to the house you're talking about, and they all went for $600,000. She lists it, and she sells it for under market. Was there a straw man who bought it? Did she screw you guys? Yes, she did, because she sold it very quickly and didn't get market, and therefore we're entitled to more. Yeah, there's a conflict there, but in the end, can she choose herself? Yeah, it's conflicted. I unless there is a law that I'm not aware of that says she cannot, that somebody cannot be, if you're an executor, you cannot get the benefit under these circumstances like this. So that's a question for the real estate board that I would ask. It's a good question, too. By the way, that was a roundabout way of saying, I don't know. Mary, hello, Mary. You're up. Welcome.
2: Hi, Bill.
0: Yes, ma'am.
2: So I am helping a woman, an 84-year-old woman at my church, who rented a suite that's in her house with a little kitchenette to someone. And that someone she gave a 30-day notice to after 4 months. The person responded with filing a lawsuit in unlimited civil for hundreds of thousands of dollars.
0: Yeah, and why? How has that person been damaged? What are they saying?
2: So she is claiming that she was living in a converted garage.
0: Okay.
2: This is not true.
0: Code doesn't matter. How is she damaged?
2: So she's asking for all the rent she paid for 4 months because it was an unpermitted.
0: Nah, it doesn't work that way. She can ask for anything. Here's what's happening. She can ask for anything she wants. She can ask for $5 million for all I care. Is there an attorney involved?
2: There was an attorney involved. He helped her initially to write some very threatening letters to the old woman. And then when she filed the lawsuit, though, she filed in pro se.
0: So she filed on herself because the attorney didn't want to touch it. All right.
2: Right. He doesn't want to get sanctioned.
0: Of course not. Because I'll tell you why. Because the attorney can get hit with malicious prosecution or abuse of process. So, no, there's no way she can. What I would do is just say, now she has to answer the complaint. Okay. 84-year-old elderly lady has to answer the complaint.
2: We did that.
0: Okay. Then you go, let's set a trial. Let's go to court. You tell her, let's go to trial.
2: Okay.
0: You tell a judge how it is worth hundreds of thousands of dollars for you to live in a place that is a converted garage, which, by the way, is not. And here are the photos.
2: Right.
0: She's not going to. This is blowing smoke. Mary, this is blowing smoke. This is actually elder abuse.
2: Well, that's what we said. In fact, we called elder abuse, and they said, we can't help you because it's a civil litigation.
0: It is civil. Well, that happens all the time. But I would do is write the letter to her and say, we are now looking. We went and got an attorney. We talked to an attorney. Don't mention my name, because if she knows who I am, she starts laughing immediately. So that's off the table. And just say, we've consulted with an attorney, and we believe you are guilty of elder abuse, and we will go forward with this. We will go forward and sue you for elder abuse in terms of what you're doing. This will go away, by the way, Mary. This will go away.
2: Should we file a cross complaint?
0: You could, but it doesn't matter. I mean, in fact, this just goes away, and you can file the complaint anytime you want. You just but you amend your answer and you file the cross complaint. It doesn't matter. Just the accusation of elder abuse, because you're not going to take it to trial either.
2: No, we don't want to.
0: Right. So what this woman is doing is just trying to take advantage of a little old lady and thinks that she's going to be able to extort someone. How strong is your little old lady friend?
2: She's not that strong.
0: I'm talking about not physically. How strong is she emotionally?
2: Not. She's being treated now for stress.
0: Okay, so she now let me ask you something. Is she frightened of this?
2: Yes.
0: All right. Well, then the lady who sued her is absolutely right. She's got someone who's vulnerable, and that happens. That happens.
2: So can we expedite getting this to trial by asking for summary judgment?
0: Oh yes. Oh God, yes. She's 84. Yep.
2: So what do I file to ask to move
0: you ask
2: forward
0: the court? Well, here, I mean, this is you're going to hire an attorney. It's going to cost you money. Although there are organizations out there that do help little old ladies who get sued under these circumstances. There are pro bono organizations that help people. And you can look them up. You can just do some search words. You can go ahead and Google and just start searching elder abuse civil cases. By the way, elder abuse involves civil cases, not just criminal. And just go elder abuse, civil. You got landlord, tenant. You throw these words out. Little old ladies getting sued. You throw that out. You'll find someone. This woman is going to go away very quickly. It's pure extortion. And you've got to tell your friend, your elderly friend, you got to hold loose. You got to hold on, because this, you can't let her win on this. And you're going to win. Okay. All right?
2: I know.
0: Okay,
2: I know.
0: You're going to be fine. So, tell her you're going to be okay. Say you're going to be fine. Stop it. Relax.
2: All right.
0: Yeah, I hate people that do that. You know, they do take advantage of. Can you imagine? It's an unpermitted place that I've been living in for 4 months, and now I want hundreds of thousands of dollars just to scare someone. It just gets really, it's very depressing.
3: 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How about nobody? 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I mean, I can get all of that. 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
7: I'm Carmen Roberts. The U.S. is urging Americans in the Middle East to leave as President Trump threatens to hit Iran hard again. Iran also attacking more ships.
8: Initially, it was Iran state television claiming that they attacked two oil tankers yesterday in the Strait of Hormuz. Now, British maritime experts are confirming that two tankers were attacked, at least one was hit, and four of them turned around.
7: Fox's Steve Harrigan in Tel Aviv. It's been 6 months since Nancy Guthrie disappeared. Two ransom notes now released. One of them says,
9: quote, Guthrie family, we did not fully grasp the seriousness of her physical condition. We never intended to hurt her. That was not our intention. She perished shortly after she was taken. We want your family to know this and hope you all can find peace. We are truly sorry.
7: Fox's Chandler Painter, America's listening to Fox News.
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11: If I were to ask you what makes for a good night's sleep, you'd probably say a dark, quiet room, not too many things on your mind. But every night when you go to get some Z's, how often do you really think about the temperature in your bedroom? Temperature may be one of the most underappreciated factors in sleep. That's according to the Senior Vice President of Research and Scientific Affairs at the National Sleep Foundation. We often hear about lights and screens and stress, but even modest changes in temperature and airflow can influence both how quickly you fall asleep and how deeply you stay asleep. Most experts will recommend a room temperature of 60 to 67 degrees Fahrenheit. 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I'm Dr. Sanjay Gupta, helping you live a better life.
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16: Whether you're a student, teacher, or parent, we could all use a little extra cash at the beginning of the school year. That's why we're giving five winners a thousand.

0: Welcome back. Handle on the Law. Bill Handel here. Marginal legal advice. Alex. Hi, Alex. Welcome.
1: Hi, Bill. A sinkhole in the front of my house. The CD said that it caused by my sewer. Then I found out my sewer is not there where they claim to be. It's about 20 feet away. And I spoke to the engineer. I spoke to his boss, and they said it's me. So they give me only one option. Either I dig it up, and if it's their fault, they're responsible. If I don't, the city will dig it up. And if it's my fault, they're going to send me the massive bill.
0: Yeah, they are. So now you got a problem. The city has made a decision that it is your fault. And you have proof that it has nothing to do with your sewer line, correct?
1: My sewer is 20 feet away.
0: No, I understand. They're saying it's your sewer line, and you have proof that it is not your sewer line because your sewer line is 20 feet away, correct?
1: Correct.
0: Okay, you appeal that denial. You make a claim against the city. The city denies it. They always deny it. Then you appeal that because there's a whole appeals process. And at the end of that appeal, you simply say, no, you may have to fill it in yourself. You may have to. And you sue the city. That's what you get to do. How much is it going to cost to fill in that sinkhole?
1: I'm not sure. Still looking for a contractor with what they called a Class A license to do work on the street.
0: All right. So I have no idea what it's going to cost, but you may have to end up. The city says you have to do it. You say no. You appeal it. And if you have to, you're putting it in because you have no choice. There's a sinkhole in front of your house. And it's a mess. You're dealing with a city. You're dealing with a municipal authority, which is crazy. By the way, you have to make a claim to the city within 6 months of a lawsuit. Okay?
1: Oh, that's good to know.
0: Yeah, you have to. You have to make a claim saying, hey, it is your fault. I demand this or I am going to sue you. Because if you don't make that claim within 6 months, you're kind of screwed.
1: Okay.
0: So let's go from there. Sylvia. Hi, Sylvia. Welcome.
2: Hi, Bill.
0: Yes.
2: Okay, my question is, my husband and I are on a dispute right now. He's been unfaithful to me, and we've been together for over 30 years, but actually married since 2002. And we have 4 children, but, we have a family trust. But it turns out the biggest assets that we own together is not under the trust. And I want to know, everything he owns because, I was a mother.
0: Okay, the assets you have, I assume there's property there, right?
2: Yes, it's a property.
0: Okay, who owns the property?
2: My husband.
0: It's in his name?
2: He didn't, yeah, he said he will put it under the trust and he didn't.
0: Okay, and the property, was the property paid for? Was it bought during the course of the marriage?
2: Yes.
0: Okay. Well, and you are getting divorced at this point?
2: Well, I don't believe in divorce. I'm a Catholic person, with faith, but he does want to get divorced, and
0: I got news for you. He wants to get divorced. You can be Catholic all you want. You're not going to be able to stop it, Sylvia.
2: No, I understand that.
0: Yeah.
2: I
0: by the way, you don't believe in divorce. Trust me. You're going to believe in divorce when you are divorced.
2: Right.
0: Okay. You got that. Okay. Fair enough.
2: All right. But I just want to know how I can save the family home.
0: All right. Well, if the family home was purchased with community assets, in other words, the down payment, was it done during the course of your marriage?
2: Yes.
0: So it's community property. The fact that it's in his name is not going to help him very much. You can have your name put on there. You own half that property, Sylvia. Whether it's in your name or not, you own 50% of that property. And the fact that he did not put it in the trust, well, once the divorce happens, that's all going to be caught up. Believe me, that fact that it's in his name doesn't really matter. That he just didn't put it into the trust because he didn't put it in the trust. Obviously not a nice guy when it comes to that.
2: The thing is that I was very committed.

0: to my family, and I signed a lot of documents that I did the interest process.
1: Well, okay. Yeah, so if you signed your rights away to your husband, which sounds like you did.
0: Yes.
1: Yeah, okay. Well, let's do this. Did you have an attorney represent you at that time, or did you consult with an attorney when you signed your rights away?
0: No.
1: Okay, well, that's good for you. Because you're going to argue you had no idea what you were signing. And you simply trusted him when he had you sign the document by which you gave up all of your rights, which you are entitled to. Okay. So I think during the course of a divorce, you're going to be covered. I think the law will recognize that you own half that property. Now, who is living in the property?
0: Well, right now, I forced myself because he came out with an excuse like 3 years ago that he wanted to renovate just to kick me out.
1: Okay, all right. And by the way, he can try to kick you out because he owns the property. Right, and at that point, you let him know, then we're going to court. And you're going to get nailed on this. And the court may very well order that you pay my attorney's fees as well as yours. I don't know if that's true, but you certainly make that allegation, or you certainly make that threat. All right, so right now you're living in the house. He is not, correct?
0: Yes, he's living with his girlfriend.
1: Okay, and who is paying the mortgage, the taxes, the maintenance?
0: He is.
1: Leave it alone until the divorce. Leave it alone. You're getting free rent.
0: Right, I am.
1: And you're covered. Just leave it alone. Sylvia, the ball's in his court. And if you end up living there for the next 10 years... and he doesn't collect the money, and then in the end you get half the property anyways. Okay, you're way ahead of the game.
0: But I should make it clear that this house has like half of the house I am in it. Well, he allowed me to stay in the half of the house because
1: that's why I'm telling you. No, it's not a question. Stay in which half? The left hand side of the house or the right hand side of the house? Sylvia, just leave it alone.
0: Okay.
1: Just at this point, don't make any demands. Don't say you own half the house. Just leave it alone until he makes a demand that you get out of the house. And at that point, you say, you know what? I own half of the house, even if it's in your name, because you had me sign a document of which I gave up my rights, and I didn't have an attorney, and I didn't know what I was signing.
0: Right. Okay.
1: That's what you want to do at that point. Accept the free rent, accept the mortgage payments or whatever being paid by him, the taxes, the maintenance. Yeah, absolutely.
2: Before we get, I'm going to put you on hold there for a second, because one of the things that people ask me, boy, what an hour it's been in terms of personal injury questions. And what happens when you have a personal injury, car accident or slip and fall, or you're in a store and the rent-a-cop assaults you or whatever, and it's not your fault, you've been injured, and so you got a claim, right? And so what do you do? Well, I'll tell you what you're going to do. You exchange information, and the other side's insurance company calls you and says, we want to pay for the car repair. Well, that's good. 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Well, that's good. 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
7: How often do you stop to wonder whether you should share something that's revealing, maybe even embarrassing, with a partner, a friend, or even your boss? In her new book called Revealing, The Underrated Power of Oversharing, behavioral scientist Leslie John says doing just that can help you deepen relationships that are vital to your life. We need people to trust us in order to get things like love, friendship, and career success. That's what she told us. When you make yourself vulnerable by revealing something sensitive, it does make other people trust you. In turn, when you ask someone to reveal something about themselves, showing that interest will generally lead someone to like you more. Why? Because people like to be asked about themselves, she says. It also signals that they are discriminating and choosy, but in a good way. I'm Dr. Sanjay Gupta, helping you live a better life.
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0: This is Handle on the Law, Marginal Legal Advice. Anna. Hello, Anna. Welcome to Handle on the Law.
1: Oh, thank you. I'm so glad you answered. I hope you can give me the answer because, no, I couldn't get the answer for anybody else, not even the legal aid here in Orange County. But the point is, I was living with my mother for 15 years in an apartment. She was the only one on the lease. She passed away. But I want to keep the apartment, but they don't want the tenant doesn't want to give me a rent to the apartment to me, you know? Mm-hmm. So do I have any right to keep the apartment?
0: No. If they don't want to rent to you, they don't want to rent to you. No, there's no
1: not
0: lease.
1: Not even because I dwell in there for 15 years.
0: Doesn't matter. You could be dwelling in there for 80 years. Unless it is rent controlled, but I don't know. Yeah, well, you can argue you're a tenant. Hold on a minute. You can argue you're a tenant because you've been in there. The lease with your mother, that's gone. So there is no lease. So what you have is a tenancy. Where is the apartment, Anna?
1: On Costa Mesa, Orange County.
0: You got a problem. There's no rent control. No rent control. Yeah. I wish it was in the city of Los Angeles. And if it was, there is tremendous rent control on behalf of tenants. Same thing with Santa Monica. But if you're talking Orange County, nope, they can just say goodbye. And so you get to find another apartment. How much are you paying for the apartment?
1: Well, it was in Section 8.
0: Section 8. Have you talked to the Section 8 people?
1: Yeah, but they don't give me any answer. They say they... No.
0: All right, well, the worst thing that happens is you stay put, they evict you. I'm surprised that Section 8 people don't give you any help. That's kind of bizarre. Okay. So they just take your money, right, the Section 8 people? By the way, was it your mom that was getting Section 8, that's the rent, or
1: no,
0: is it you that's getting Section 8?
1: No, my mother.
0: Okay, yeah, you don't have, you're not there under Section 8.
1: No.
0: Yeah, it's your mom. I think you're done. Oh, Gina. Hi, Gina.
2: Hi, yes. Can you hear me?
0: Yes, ma'am.
2: Okay. So I have this attorney, this injury lawsuit that I had, and my attorney wanted to basically bamboozle me. I had a $20,000 settlement, and then he said, okay, so after fees and liens, you're going to get $2,000. So I refused. And then the amount kept increasing to, okay, $4,000, $5,000. I refused to agree to any of that. And he said that if I didn't agree, he would resign. Okay. Long story short, he ended up resigning before the case settlement. So I had to pursue on my own, just continue the case
0: Why do you have to pursue on your own as opposed to getting another lawyer?
2: Well, because I didn't know what to do at the time. So
0: you get another lawyer. You go to another personal injury lawyer.
2: Well, no, I settled the case.
0: Oh, okay. All right.
2: So I settled the case on my own, and then I got the check, but naturally he has to sign the check in order for me to sign the check. So I reached out to him, and I asked him to provide an invoice because, you know, I still owe him. Even if he resigned, I still owe him for his hourly whatever. So he said that he will take the 40% and he would waive the additional fees that he encountered.
0: Well, how much are the additional fees, you know?
2: Well, it's 40% of the settlement.
0: No. How much are the additional fees? He wants 40%.
2: It's about $700 to $800 now.
0: Okay, got it. So the additional fees. All right. And he wants 40%. And yes. You're saying those are excessive. It's excessive fees. All right.
2: Well, yeah, because he resigned from the case.
0: No, I understand. I understand. And when he resigned, you went ahead and negotiated on your own, understood. And how long was that negotiation period?
2: Maybe 6 months.
0: All right. And he is not signing off on the check. Well, that gets kind of interesting. What do you want to do? You want to fight.
2: Well, yes, because I need to pass this check, and
0: all
2: he's
0: right.
2: not responding,
0: so
2: and then
0: right.
2: I...
0: Got it. Gina, where do you live?
2: You're Belinda.
0: Okay, there is, and I don't know, there's L.A. County. No, your Belinda is not in L.A. County, is it?
2: No, it's Orange all County. Right. But my case was in L.A. County.
0: Yeah, that, all right. A case was in Orange County. All right, there was, and I'm going to assume this is the case in Orange County. And there is, the local bar has a fee resolution dispute committee hearing, and you can go there. You can ask for fee resolution, a hearing, that I think he has to go to, and you just sit down and do it. The other situation is, that you simply ask for an investigation from the state bar. That's it.
2: Okay.
0: You go, okay, let's go in front of the state bar. And I'm asking for an investigation because you're charging excessive fees. Now, his argument is going to be he still did most of the work, but that he resigned, he shouldn't get 40%. It should go down dramatically. And the fact that it's settled.
2: I said that to him.
0: Okay, the fact that it's settled. How much did it settle for? Did you say $20,000?
2: Yes.
0: And you got $2,000.
2: Well, no, he wanted me to get $2,000, but I refused.
0: No, I understand. But okay, I understand that he wants you to get $2,000. I'm assuming a lot of that is medical bills also.
2: So there was a medical lien for $2,000, but that's already been paid.
0: Out of where?
2: Well, there was a lien on it. So
0: Who paid the lien? Okay, the lawyer paid it off, right?
2: Yes.
0: Okay, so that reduces.
2: Company.
0: Okay, that reduces the amount of money that you would get because a $2,000 lien is a $2,000 lien. Now this gets interesting. What kind of injury was this, Gina?
2: So I ate a piece of like metal at a buffet restaurant, and it was like in my system. Excuse me, for months.
0: Okay, what really? when it was in your system, what happened to you as a result of this metal?
2: Internal bleeding.
0: All right, just question. You're obviously you're both playing chicken with each other, and you said no, you're not going to pay him. You want to negotiate his fee, and he is saying, "Too bad, I want 40%." Right.
2: Either 40% or he would bill me hourly, and he said that it would be over 50 hours of work and it would add up to over $20,000.
0: Okay, so you asked for a statement either way, I would go either if you have a local bar that has a fee resolution process, I would go there, and if not, you start arguing you are charging excessive fees and that is a violation of the canons of ethics and I am turning you into the state bar and let them deal with this. That's what I would do at this point. And you can't sign. You're not going to get your money for a while. It's that simple.
2: And but what if the check expires?
0: Oh, then you'll get it back from the insurance company. Don't worry about it. That's not a big one. Yeah, it probably will expire because it's going to take you a lot longer than 6 months. So those are the two things that I would do. I don't know of anything more that can be done.
3: All right. One of the things we're going to do before I bail and say goodbye is talk about online privacy. And I just had a phone call a few minutes ago talking about where someone got information. And can I do anything about it, Bill? No, you really can't. I mean, you can ask these data brokers to delete information that they have on you, but there's so many of them because everything you have about you is available. Your home address, where you work, where you bank, what you buy, where you buy it, court records, your DMV information, your credit score, all of that is available. 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
5: Staying active every day will go a long way towards helping you live a happy, healthy, and pain-free life. And there's perhaps no movement more fundamental than walking. It reinforces the alignment, stability, and coordinated muscle activation that supports how your body moves, whether you're doing strenuous exercise or simply going about your daily life. This is according to Dana Santis, a strength and conditioning specialist. Even though you walk every day, Dana does say you can make small adjustments to immediately improve your walking mechanics. So, keep your rib cage stacked over your pelvis. Avoid leaning over or arching your lower back. Allow your arms to swing naturally in coordination with your legs. 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I'm Dr. Sanjay Gupta, helping you live a better life.
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8: Dueling threats. I'm Carmen Roberts, Fox News. President Trump is threatening to launch more airstrikes on Iran as early as this weekend if Tehran fails to negotiate a deal.
9: We'll be hitting them very hard. At some point, they're going to say, we just can't take it anymore.
8: Iran's foreign minister firing back. Reuters reports he told a Saudi counterpart that any aggression by the U.S. and Israel would be met with decisive response. Fox's Steve Harrigan has more from Tel Aviv.
10: Kuwait reporting attacks from Iran, drone attacks from the early morning hours. No casualties reported. Also confirmation now that Iran did try and attack two oil tankers in the Strait of Hormuz, causing damage to one of them, nearly missing the other, but perhaps causing a short spike in oil prices. In the meantime, President Trump has warned about a major series of attacks against Iran that could be coming. He also expressed frustration in negotiations with Iran, saying the leadership often says one thing and then ends up doing another. It's clear that tensions in the region are rising in anticipation of potential heavy strikes ahead.
8: And the U.S. State Department is telling Americans in the Middle East to leave ahead of that new fighting. Early voting is underway in Michigan's Democratic primary for an open U.S. Senate seat. Progressive Abdul El-Sayed is running against Congresswoman Haley Stevens.
11: Al-Sayed's defending his campaign against accusation in one recent poll that shows him down double digits to the presumptive Republican nominee, former Congressman Mike Rogers.
12: When they say, oh, you're unelectable because your name is Abdul, because for me, I push back and say, you don't know Michigan like I know Michigan.
11: His opponent, Congresswoman Haley Stevens, argues that Al-Sayed's vulnerability comes not from his name, but his policies and rhetoric, including his positions on Israel.
8: Fox's Rich Edson in Dearborn, Michigan. Polls show El-Sayed leaving Stevens by about 10 percentage points. Primary day is Tuesday. 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
4: A Better Life with Dr. Sanjay Gupta.
5: They say consistency is key, but sometimes you just got to switch it up. A new study out of Harvard School of Public Health found that varying your exercise routine could add years to your life. What exercise someone did didn't matter much. What did matter was that all the exercises together worked all the muscle groups in their body. Now, an added benefit to changing things up is it can help you push through the plateau effect. That's when your body gets so efficient at doing something that you actually stop getting better at it. And we know from previous research that specializing in any one sport at a young age can make someone actually more prone to injury. And as experts we talk to point out, even elite athletes switch up things with their workouts, making sure to target strength, cardio, flexibility, balance, and doing that every single week. I'm Dr. Sanjay Gupta, helping you live a better life.
8: A dangerous heat wave is expected to bring record-breaking temperatures to parts of the western U.S. this weekend, prompting warnings for people to stay inside and heightening wildfire risk in areas that are already dry or burning. Even parts of Montana are expected to broil, with a record 104 degrees forecast for Great Falls. President Trump is threatening to revive his anti-weaponization fund if two U.S. senators don't back his attorney general nominee.
13: Republican Senators Tom Tillis and John Cornyn are protesting the nomination of Todd Blanche to be AG. It was acting Attorney General Blanche who gave the order to create the anti-weaponization fund to go to allies who the president says have been treated badly by the legal system, but the DOJ said that order was rescinded. Tillis and Cornyn want to make sure that fund isn't brought back to life, but President Trump said on Truth Social that's what he'll do if Blanche isn't confirmed by the Senate. Tillis posted on X, President Trump clearly intends to resurrect the payout pot for punks. In Washington, Jill Nato, Fox News.
8: Concern is growing after recent cyber attack targeted water systems in at least seven states, more than 30 in Minnesota alone, and Iran is suspected.
14: The FBI says these malicious cyber hackers were able to change the passwords and IP addresses of the systems that operate and monitor these water facilities. The agency says they received reports of loss of pressure and flooding, which can allow untreated groundwater to seep into the pipes.
8: Fox's Madeline Rivera. And President Trump is blasting his own U.S. attorney from Washington, D.C. He says he 100% disagrees with Jeanine Pirro's decision to drop charges against an Olympic canoeist accused of vandalizing the Lincoln Memorial reflecting pool. DOJ court documents show flawed installation caused the tears. I'm Carmen Roberts. This is Fox News.
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5: Should you still work out when you're injured, or should you take it easy? 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That can lead to stiffness, muscle loss, even reduced coordination. Certified strength and conditioning coach Dana Santis told us, recovery is about choosing the right kind of movement at the right time. 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You'll need to prioritize controlled, high-quality movement over intensity, staying within pain-free or at least low symptom ranges of motion. You should think of pain as feedback, not a challenge to conquer. 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I'm Dr. Sanjay Gupta, helping you live a better life.
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1: 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What this could mean for the next generation of cyber attacks. 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It could also affect the next robot vacuum you buy. A rideshare service charged me 66% more than the price I was quoted. I'll tell you the quick message that got me a refund. Plus, your tech questions answered. What's going on? I'm Rich DeMiro, and this is Rich on Tech. This is the show where I talk about the tech stuff I think you should know about. It's also the place where I answer your questions about technology. I believe that tech should be interesting, useful, and fun. Phone lines are open at 888-RICH-101. That's 888-742-4101. Give me a call if you have a tech question, need some advice, or just want to share something interesting you've discovered in the tech world. You can also send me an email. 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Give me a call. Kim will take good care of you, get you on the air here. We've got some great guests this week. Brian Collins of the Earth Fire Alliance. We'll talk about how they're putting satellites in outer space that can detect wildfires faster than ever. And later in the show, we've got Andrea Smith, tech journalist, to talk about her top-tested Bluetooth earbuds and portable speakers. Story time. Back in 1989, I remember it very well, I wanted a Nintendo Game Boy. It was $89.99. It was the way to play video games on the go. And so what did I do? I saved my money from my paper route. $20, I think that was what I made every other week. It was not very much. But I finally saved up the cash, and I told my parents, let's go to the mall. KB Toys. Gotta get this Game Boy. And it was tough to get. It was not easy. Well, I went there. I handed over my hard-earned cash, and I went home, and I played the heck out of Tetris. And then, of course, I had to get other games. I had to save up money for those, too. And the process started all over again. Ownership in America is going away. It's really going away. Nobody does what I did all those years ago anymore. It started with cars. Now it's movies. It's music. Even clothes. We rent everything. What about the pride of ownership? It's all gone. And just this week, Apple said they have a new way for you to get their products, and it's pretty much like leasing a car. It's a new program called Apple Upgrade. It lets you lease an iPhone, an iPad, a Mac computer, or an Apple Watch through the company called Klarna. They're the one that does the pay in four kind of stuff. Now, the headline prices are very tempting. Oh, you can get an iPhone from $17.99 a month, an Apple Watch or an iPad for $12 a month, a Mac computer for $25 a month. Now I get the appeal. You get a new device with a low monthly payment. You don't have to pay a lot up front. You get a predictable upgrade schedule. But remember, there's an important word here. Lease. You do not own this phone. It does not automatically become yours. After you make these payments, you pay, and then you either have to start a new lease, pay more to keep it, or walk away and you have no phone. Now, there is no interest, no security deposit. It's a soft credit check. So yeah, they make it easy for you. But what about returning the device? Now, this is a phone. You're carrying this in your pocket every single day of your life. You think you might damage it? You think you might lose it? Think it might get stolen? Well, if that happens, you're going to owe more money at the end. And if you stop paying, you miss your lease payments, guess what's going to happen? They're going to take that phone back from you. Now, Apple Care is not included. It's optional, unlike Apple's old iPhone upgrade program. But Apple does encourage it because guess what? You're responsible for the condition of this leased device, just like a car. Now, that's going to add another $12 a month. So suddenly, that $23 iPhone lease now becomes $35 a month. And that's before you're paying for your wireless service, your taxes, any accessories. 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If you look at the entry-level products, guess what? Those don't qualify. So if you want something like an older iPhone or an entry-level Apple Watch SE, the entry-level iPad, the Mac Mini, the MacBook Neo, you can't lease those things. For an iPhone, by the way, you do have to have a major carrier. So it's got to be connected to AT&T, T-Mobile, or Verizon. You can't save money by getting an MVNO and leasing your phone. The phone itself is unlocked, which is kind of nice. You could trade in your existing device to reduce the payment during that initial lease time. But here's the deal. Apple always owns the device, or I guess Klarna does during the lease. So you get to pay a little bit, but they're getting that device back at the end of the lease. And the problem with that is that, guess what? That device is worth a lot when you return it to them. They're making all that money. And Apple, in the process of introducing this new lease program, is getting rid of its previous iPhone upgrade program and its iPhone payments program. Incidentally, you can still get the phone if you want through your carrier. So here's the thing. This is a true lease. The Apple AppleCare costs extra, and it covers more than just the iPhone. So why is Apple doing this? Well, their official answer is that customers wanted more choice, more products, and more flexibility. And I'm sure that's part of it. But the real reason Apple is doing this is not to be nice and make the phone easy to afford. It's to give people a reason to replace devices that are lasting longer than ever. We know that people are keeping their phones an average of 3.8 years. That's what Assurant tells us. They're the big trade-in company. The average Android phone, about the same. So in the first quarter of 2026, people were holding on to their phones longer, and why shouldn't they? Smartphones have gotten really good. Every year I tell you about the newer processors, how they've gotten faster, the camera's gotten better, and the battery lasts a little bit longer, but guess what? That phone in your pocket still texts other people, takes good pictures, runs the apps, gets you through your day. The new features are nice, but they're not always compelling enough to get you to spend all that money. But when you talk about, you know, $800, $1,000, $1,200, whatever it is, if I say, oh, $25 a month, come on, big deal. That makes it much easier to afford for the average person, much easier to say, oh, let me get a new phone every other year instead of every 4 years. And guess who that's good for? That is good for Apple. Now, it's good for you because you get the shiny new thing, but it's much better for this company. I think this could be useful for someone who regularly needs like the newest, latest, greatest phone, someone like myself whose, you know, livelihood depends on it. That could be viewed as an operating expense. You're an influencer, you know, use your phone for photography, whatever it is. But if you're the average person that's keeping your phone for 3, 5, whatever, however many years, buying is always the better financial move, because the longer you keep a device, we know this, the lower its effective monthly cost becomes. Now, here's the thing. I can tell you all this stuff, and guess what? None of it matters. I know that many, many people are going to lease their iPhones because it's simple. It's easy. You want it today, you get it today. You don't have to save up your money. You don't have to think about it. You don't have to have pride of ownership. You just have to walk into a store and say, yep, I've got a name, I've got a phone number, and I've got $20 that I can pay you for this phone. And that's what's going to happen. So if you keep your device for a long time, I would say don't do the lease program. But if you're someone who does not care about wasting some of your hard-earned money and you get a new phone, then go ahead. I'm not judging you for doing the leasing program. But I would say if you're keeping your phone for 5 years, come on. I mean, just buy the phone outright. And by the way, if you need to save up for your phone like I did for my Game Boy back in the day, do it. It will build a little resilience. You can't get everything you want the instant you want it. Believe me, that's what I tell my kids. They want everything. And it's like, oh, it's on Amazon here, Dad. I put it in the cart. Just buy it. No, that's not how it works. That's not how life works. Sometimes you actually have to work for the things that you want. You have to wait for the things that you want. And yeah, it's tough. Believe me, I'm impatient just like you are. I want everything immediately. And guess what? Not exactly how life works. So take these life lessons and understand that I get that Apple's going to be advertising these cheap lease prices everywhere. But think about it this way. It's convenient, it's flexible, and for the right person, look, it might be perfectly reasonable. But Apple and Klarna are betting that a small number of people, probably a lot of people every month, will want to replace their technology more than they need to. And that's what they're going to do because of this program. Now, here's my bottom line. Klarna, this is the company they're partnering with, okay? It looks so friendly, it's so nice, it's got a funny name. Klarna sounds amazing, sounds like karma. But guess what? I looked them up. They're worth about $7 billion. So let me just make sure. Klarna worth. Okay. Oh, it says Klarna worth it is the first search. Yeah. $7 billion. Okay. Klarna did not become a $7 billion company by creating payment plans that only benefit you. Guess who's benefiting at the end of the day? Them. All right. Just remember that. All right, we got a lot of show for you today. 888-RICH-101, 888-742-4101. We got the website, richontech.tv. We've got your calls. We've got your emails. We've got a lot going on here. Thank you for listening. More Rich on Tech coming your way right after this.

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5: If I were to ask you what makes for a good night's sleep, you'd probably say a dark, quiet room, not too many things on your mind. But every night when you go to get some Z's, how often do you really think about the temperature in your bedroom? Temperature may be one of the most underappreciated factors in sleep. That's according to the Senior Vice President of Research and Scientific Affairs at the National Sleep Foundation. We often hear about lights and screens and stress, but even modest changes in temperature and airflow can influence both how quickly you fall asleep and how deeply you stay asleep. Most experts will recommend a room temperature of 60 to 67 degrees Fahrenheit. You might also experiment with your sheets and what you actually wear to bed. Play around a bit and see what improves your sleep. You might be delightfully surprised. I'm Dr. Sanjay Gupta, helping you live a better life.
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0: Welcome back to Rich on Tech. Rich DeMuro here, hanging out with you, talking technology at 888-RICH-101, 888-742-4101. Yes, Mom is back in town. Yes, she is doing the playlist for today's show, so direct all inquiries and comments to her. My mom and my son spent 3 weeks with my family on the East Coast, which, he's been begging us to do for years now. We finally let him do it this summer. And I was a little bit worried because my family's, you know, they're big, but they're all over the place. Like, I mean, mentally, not physically. As yours might be too. So I really was concerned leaving like my child in their hands, and they did a fantastic job. I mean, my dad literally did like a camp with him where they went fishing, they went jet skiing, they went boating, they went to Vermont. I mean, they went all over the place and did all kinds of cool things with him. Then my sisters brought him out to different places. My mom flew back with him solo, or I guess the duo. And that was great, too. So anyway, she is doing the playlist. Just a lot of trust. When you put your kid in someone else's arms, you put a lot of trust in this world. And we need to do that. You know, sometimes you got to get out of your comfort zone and do stuff like that. So I sent an Uber for my mom and my son yesterday to pick them up in New Jersey to go to the airport. And my fare quoted was $85. I get it. It's a lot of money, but it's my mom, my kid, you know, treated them right with an Uber Black SUV. Well, apparently there was a lot of traffic and I never saw this happen before. But when I got my bill, it was $142, like a little notification on my phone. And I was like, excuse me, what? And Uber was like, oh, sorry, your trip took longer than we expected. I'm like, okay, that's your problem, not mine. And so what did I do? I went on and I went to AI and I said, hey, take a little calculation here and give me what to say to get a credit for this, because I'm sorry, but this is ridiculous. I never even saw that. I've taken Uber so many times, I've never seen this happen. It's always the price they tell you. And so Uber, AI said to text them this: my final fare was higher than the estimate. The estimate was 85, but I was charged 143 because the trip was supposedly longer than expected. Please review the route and fare calculation for accuracy. That sounds very nice, right? Like, I'm not like accusing them of anything. And nothing happened. Like, Uber on the app was like, sorry, that's the bottom line is whatever. And like 5 minutes later, I get a notification on my phone. It was like, hey, we've reviewed your trip and we gave you a credit for the difference. So the whole difference they gave me a credit for, $36. So here's my point here. My point is, I get it. Everything's automated nowadays. We feel, you know, everyone's got our credit cards. They love automatically charging us for all these fees and things. But if you have a question about something, just question it. You don't have to be mean. You don't have to be accusatory. You don't have to, you know, get up in their face, but just, all I did was ask the question, like, hey, I've never seen this before. I'm just curious, like, what happened here? And sure enough, $40 back in my pocket just for asking a question. So anyway, do that kind of stuff. We got an email from, let's see here, Mikey. I'm an old tech nerd, and your newsletter got me thinking about wireless charging on airplanes and at public charging stations. I always use a charge-only adapter that blocks data when I plug into USB ports. Is there a similar security risk when using a public wireless charging pad? Mickey, I'll tell you, number one, I don't think there's any risk in plugging into a public USB port at all. I know that's been overblown online, on social media. I don't think there's any risk whatsoever. I mean, yes, there's always a risk. But do I think the average person is getting all of their, what do they call it, juice jacking? It's just not really happening. It's a thing that was kind of created out of security researchers saying that this is something that could happen. And then all the little Klingons on Instagram, you know, start doing posts about this could happen. It's scary. Buy my USB blocker that, by the way, I get an affiliate revenue link from. So that's what's really happening. Most of the modern operating systems, well, both of the modern mobile operating systems have precautions built in where if you are plugging into a USB port, they are not just giving your data to that USB connection. They are asking you, hey, do you want to transfer data through this connection, or do you just want to charge? And charge is the default. So unless you specifically say, like, yeah, I'd like to send all my data to this USB port, sure. And even if that's happening, it's still going to ask you, do you want to trust this? And you got to put in your PIN. So that's why they ask you that when you plug your computer or your phone into your computer for the first time. So is there a similar security risk when using a public wireless charging pad? I don't think so at all. Maybe a malicious charging pad could theoretically try to trigger something through NFC, but I don't think so. I really think that the risk is very low here. With that said, if you want to practice good data and privacy safety and precautions, I would always bring your own charging cable, plug in using your own adapter, and, you know, but I don't think using a public wireless charging pad is really going to be a problem. I really don't. Thanks for the email, 888-RICH-101, 888-742-4101. You probably heard the news this week that researchers at Anthropic now say one of their AI models accidentally hacked into a real company computer system during a security test. The AI thought it was working inside a fake sandbox environment, you know, practice environment, but because of a setup mistake, it actually had a connection to the internet. Whoops. Well, then it went on to find weak passwords and other security flaws, just like a human hacker would, and it did its thing. And Anthropic was like, wait, what? So the important thing here is that the AI did not invent a new way to hack. It just found the mistakes faster than a regular person could. But I think the big lesson here, because we heard this about OpenAI last week, now we're hearing it about Anthropic. I think a little of this is marketing, but we'll leave that aside. I think here is the main thing here. Right now, AI companies are doing all these systems, the testing in very controlled environments. But in the future, probably right now, criminals are going to use these same AI tools to look for weaknesses in real companies and even your personal devices. It can check thousands of things in the time it would take a person to check just a few. That means even a small security mistake would be found very quickly by AI. The good news is companies are starting to use, and they are using AI to defend themselves by finding these problems and fixing them before hackers do. But here is the thing you need to know. Going forward, cybersecurity is only going to become more important because now we're leveling the playing field. You've got the bad guys using AI to find everything faster and exploit it faster. But the good news is companies also have AI to help find those holes before the hackers do, and patch them. But the bottom line is, you can no longer, if you are a small business or a regular person, you can no longer take cybersecurity for granted. You need to be in on it. You need to understand it. You need to practice cybersecurity basics. 888-RICH-101, back after this.
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5: Anthropic says the model broke out of testing and hacked into three unnamed companies.
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6: A better life with Dr. Sanjay Gupta.
7: There are lots of things you can measure to get an idea of how healthy you are at any given moment. Temperature, heart rate, blood pressure, just to name a few. But how about how healthy you will be and how long you're likely to live? According to a new study out of the University at Buffalo, two simple strength tests are pretty accurate at predicting longevity in older women. One is hand grip strength, and the other is how quickly people can stand up from a seated position without using their arms. By the way, I remember interviewing former President Jimmy Carter when he was quite old and being really impressed how he just popped out of the chair without using his arms. Not a lot of older people can actually do that. But I think the message here is that maintaining strength as you age is going to help you perform everyday activities, but also help you avoid injury and stay independent. I'm Dr. Sanjay Gupta, helping you live a better life.
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8: Mattson will give the ball to Gaines. Good blocking on the left side, and Gaines will go in untouched, and Broncos will have the ball twice, score twice.
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8: Throwing the ball down the middle. He's got a receiver out there. Quick, Brown caught at the 35. Turns on the Jets. 10-5. I think he's into the end zone. He is.
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11: Area. Albinger, President Trump is warning a new round of strikes on Iran could happen as soon as this weekend.
12: Yesterday, he was at Camp David, where he held the first ever televised cabinet meeting there, pointing to a renewal of heavy strikes, signaling that there is no off-ramp to this conflict yet.
13: We're in there for 5 months, and I know people like to say, because we're doing a much bigger job, much more important job than we originally anticipated.
11: Fox's Alex Hogan. The president says Hamas has agreed to disarm, provided that Israel meet the conditions of the deal.
14: The president acknowledged there will be ups and downs in what is expected to be weeks of intense negotiations to decide what weapons will be turned over to whom and which nations will be on the ground to enforce the peace.
11: Fox's Steve Harrigan. The deal includes the creation of an independent Palestinian state. 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
7: If I were to ask you what makes for a good night's sleep, you'd probably say a dark, quiet room, not too many things on your mind. But every night when you go to get some Z's, how often do you really think about the temperature in your bedroom? Temperature may be one of the most underappreciated factors in sleep. That's according to the Senior Vice President of Research and Scientific Affairs at the National Sleep Foundation. We often hear about lights and screens and stress, but even modest changes in temperature and airflow can influence both how quickly you fall asleep and how deeply you stay asleep. Most experts will recommend a room temperature of 60 to 67 degrees Fahrenheit. You might also experiment with your sheets and what you actually wear to bed. Play around a bit and see what improves your sleep. You might be delightfully surprised. I'm Dr. Sanjay Gupta, helping you live a better life.
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0: You about something that was kind of scary that happened yesterday over at my daughter's house.
1: Oh, okay.
0: I was watching the grandkids, and we were talking about music. So my grandson decided to ask Alexa, you know, they have a standalone little screen, ask Alexa who wrote a certain song. And after Alexa answered, Alexa, and I was there and I heard it, Alexa asked him for his name and said, "Can you please share with me your name?" And my grandson said, No. I'm not going to give you my name. You know, that's, you know, a security risk or something.
1: Stranger
0: and
1: danger.
0: So Alexa said, "Well, if you let me know your name, I can set a profile up for you, and then I can customize any answers I may give you in the future." And my grandson again said, "No, I'm not going to do that." And then she went on to say, "Well, I understand that it's a security issue," and, you know, on and on and on. And so my grandson said, "Thank you, goodbye."
1: And that was it?
0: Yeah, but I mean, it was scary because, you know, Alexa could be talking to someone who isn't savvy enough, and you could open yourself up to security because you were talking about cybersecurity and stuff. So I just thought that was really kind of scary.
1: Yeah, I mean, it's definitely, you know, the whole kind of topic of kids with these smart screens and these smart devices is really tricky, because as adults, we know, you know, we can understand and we can, you know, take these answers that they give us and, you know, ask appropriate questions. But what I notice is that kids really have no limits with these things. Like, they will, and your grandson did the smart thing by not saying his name. And I think that goes to, like, the teachings that he's gotten from his parents and yourself, I'm guessing,
0: right?
1: You know, with strangers and things like that, which makes sense. Don't give out your personal information.
0: Right.
1: I don't think they're, you know, I think at the end of the day, if I'd be curious if he would have said how old he is to Alexa, what she would have done, because I'm sure Amazon needs to think about that when they're asking for your name. They're assuming it's an adult, and there are kid profiles and there's different restrictions for Alexa when you're a child.
0: Oh, okay.
1: So I think that that brings up just a bigger topic of, like, the privacy and security of you're in the home, you've got various people in the home, and everyone's accessing this screen. Alexa doesn't really know if it's a child that's asking the question or an adult. And so I think there's a lesson to be learned there. For, I don't think most people are setting up those profiles, and that's why she's asking to do that. And maybe there's some benefit there, but I'm not sure what the benefit is, except for the, you know, maybe the protection of children. But I know my kids, they do ask a lot of random questions. I'm like running out. I'm like, stop, don't answer that.
0: Yeah.
1: They don't need to know that. And they will just ask anything. But I think your grandchild did the right thing. But it's a scary story for the privacy aspect. It's not the scariest thing I've heard. You know, I've heard people say that Alexa says some really weird things. So in the scheme of things, I guess it's probably the safest thing is that he just said, "Okay, goodbye. See you later."
0: Yeah. Well, we don't really deal with Alexa. So it's something that our kids and grandkids do and we don't. So it just kind of struck me as being kind of odd.
1: Yeah,
0: that it would do that just randomly, because they've had Alexa for a long time and it had never done that before. So I don't know if it's part of an upgrade on their system or something, but I thought maybe it was something that I could share just for parents and grandparents to be aware of and to talk to their kids about.
1: Yeah, that's interesting. I'm going to look up some information on that about, you know, asking you to create a profile. I mean, I guess it's, thanks for the call, Linda. Do appreciate it. It's probably something that it looks like, let's see, when Alexa asks to create profiles, it wants to recognize individual household members, set up voice IDs, and personalize the experience. So I don't think that she was doing it with malice. I think that it was probably, I think Amazon just recognizes there's different people in the household and they want to make sure that the experience is personalized for them. I think that, I don't know, maybe there should be some smarts to know just in general when a child's voice is asking something versus an adult voice. And

0: I'm sure that with algorithms, they could easily figure that out. Maybe they already do. But thanks for the call. Appreciate it. 888-RICH-101, 888-742-4101. Maybe you heard the headline that the Trump administration announced a ban on these foreign-made advanced robotic devices, which, you know, really applies to, like, humanoids. That was the big headline. But some outlets, including The Verge, did some extra digging, and it turns out it also includes robot vacuums. So the FCC did confirm to The Verge that the rules also cover robot vacuum cleaners, which is pretty wild. This does not mean someone's coming to your house to confiscate your Roomba. Any robot vacuum that you already have can continue operating. Retailers can continue selling and importing models that previously received FCC approval. The restriction applies to new models that have not received authorization just yet. But the definition of these robots is actually even bigger. It covers a software-controlled machine that moves along the ground, weighs more than 4.4 pounds, including the dock, uses sensors to understand its surroundings, and has wireless connectivity. That can include robot lawnmowers, sidewalk delivery robots, even mobile warehouse robots. The FCC says foreign-made robots can collect sensitive data, potentially allowing a malicious actor to survey Americans, gather intelligence, or even remotely take control of a machine. Now, I don't think your Roomba is going to come kill you, but, I mean, look, I know this sounds silly, but, and we've seen now, I mean, there's just so much with China right now. It started with Huawei phones and some of the infrastructure. Then, of course, we saw it expanded to routers. Now we see that it is including humanoid robots. So we're getting to, and of course, drones, similarly, that was banned. They were banned. So we're getting to this place where, you know, this relationship with China, especially when it comes to electronics, is really, really dicey. Because we rely on them for so many things, but now all of a sudden, all these things that are coming from there, we're like, hold on, we don't know if we trust you with this stuff. So I'm not sure what's going to happen here. I mean, I think what's going to happen is the same thing we've seen happen with the routers, which is exception after exception after exception after new rule after a changing rule. So it's like we're saying all this stuff and we make all these rules, and all of a sudden when push comes to shove, it's like, oh, no, okay, hold on, we know this company, you're fine. Oh, no, we know this company, you're fine. We're good with you, you're fine. So it's like, where do we stand here? Are we really banning this stuff, or are we saying, we're just saying the ban, but then we're allowing it? So it's getting a little tricky with all these bans from China, but we'll see what happens here. Anyway, your Roomba is still fine. You can still use it. Still suck up your sock that messes the whole system up anyway. Or spreads. The worst story is when it spreads the, if your animal, your dog goes to the bathroom on the floor and the Roomba goes over it. Yeah, I've heard that story. Not pretty. 888, clean up on aisle 4. 888-RICH.
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9: A better life with Dr. Sanjay Gupta.
10: They say consistency is key, but sometimes you just gotta switch it up. A new study out of Harvard School of Public Health found that varying your exercise routine could add years to your life. What exercise someone did didn't matter much. What did matter was that all the exercises together worked all the muscle groups in their body. Now, an added benefit to changing things up is it can help you push through the plateau effect. That's when your body gets so efficient at doing something that you actually stop getting better at it. And we know from previous research that specializing in any one sport at a young age can make someone actually more prone to injury. And as experts we talk to point out, even elite athletes switch up things with their workouts, making sure to target strength, cardio, flexibility, balance, and doing that every single week. I'm Dr. Sanjay Gupta, helping you live a better life.
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0: Welcome back to Rich on Tech. Rich DeMiro here, hanging out with you, talking technology. 888-RICH-101-888-742-4101. A couple of emails coming in from you. First off, we have one from Leo. He says, let's see, what did he say? What did I do with it? There it is, Leo. He says, Alexa just wanted to address the customer. Give them a fake name. Now Alexa will just say, hi, fake name. And then Niels says, I was listening to what she said about Apple's new rental program. How is it different from what NZXT did a few years ago and it got bad press? What she said at the end of the segment is exactly what this person said at the end of all the fallout with their rental program. Owning the device was cheaper in the long run than renting the device. Look, I don't think that is new knowledge. I mean, I think that pretty much everyone knows when you lease something, you're going to pay more eventually somehow, right? Or you're just on this upgrade cycle where you have to, you know, get something new all the time when you may not need it. Like, I've never leased a car, so I don't really know, but I'm guessing after 3 years, your car is still pretty good. I mean, my last car was going on, 5 years old? And it was perfectly, it felt like brand new. And so, you know, it's just one of those things where you're getting something. You're getting the shiny new thing. And some people like that. And some people don't mind that they're paying a little bit extra for that. So, again, I'm not judging you for it. But, yes, it's always more expensive to lease. 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Take your private life off the market. Let's go to line two. Sophia in Westlake Village. You're on with Rich.
1: Hi, Rich. How are you today?
0: I'm doing fantastic. How are you?
1: I'm great, thank you. Okay, so your screener commented about trust in relationships. Let's just not touch on that.
0: Okay.
1: It's not really important. What's important is that I'm doing the most I can, most comprehensive to just protect my privacy. Mm-hmm. And so I'm living with my boyfriend, and he made some comments that made me believe that. And I didn't know that he could do this until after this comment happened. I started Googling because I'm not a dummy. I'm like, how did he know that? He made a comment about, I can't remember the exact words, but it had to do with sports betting. It had to do with posting, like on Facebook. I have my own money and my own life. I could do whatever I want with my money. And I use Kalshi, but I don't tell him. And that's where that comment came from. And, so I Googled that he can access the Wi-Fi and see the traffic of people using the Wi-Fi.
0: Yes.
1: Is that correct? Okay. But he can't see specifics. So that's probably why he said sports something, because it probably didn't say Kalshi. Like, I have no idea.
0: Well, it could. But it depends on how you access it. Are you on your iPhone? Or are you on a computer?
1: My iPhone.
0: Okay. So are you using an app? Like, you're using the Kalshi app?
1: Correct.
0: Okay. So I mean, he might be able to see, let's say he was doing this. Let's say he could see the router logs, right? Like he set up some sort of software on there that gives him a list of all the websites that someone on his network goes to, which is reasonable. Okay. You can do that if you know what you're doing and you have a network.
1: Right.
0: 99.9% of people don't do that. But this is the right information that if you are the internet service provider, they can certainly see everything that you do online, even when you're in incognito mode. So yes, they can even see the stuff that you're doing there. So the point is, yes, if he wanted a list of the websites you were going to and the things you were doing, he could see that. And not necessarily, you know, the apps that you're opening on your phone, because unless, you know, once those apps kind of go to the web, then he might see them. But the iPhone is pretty private. It uses something also called Private Relay, which when you're surfing the web, it privatizes a lot of the things that you're doing on the iPhone. So there are a lot of privacy protections built in at the base. But yes, if someone wanted to do this, they could. I have a feeling that he was probably just guessing. He might have just seen the app on your phone and made a comment because
1: he has a little bit of a controlling little bit behavior that I purposefully never let him see my phone. Okay. And I'm very aware. I have a screen protector too that it doesn't allow, like from the side. So it sounds really high maintenance. I know we don't need to get into that.
0: That's another show. That's a whole nother show. That's exactly, not my show.
1: That's Dr. Laura or whatever. But what I wanted to say is, my main question is, I've taken steps to protect myself, which I'm sure you would have recommended. I got a VPN.
0: Yep, I was going to say.
1: 24/7.
0: Yep.
1: Surfshark.
0: Yep, that's a good one.
1: And then I also actually turn off my Wi-Fi at his house because I can actually use Wi-Fi on my iPhone. I don't need it.
0: That's a great tip.
1: Right. So now I'm done. Like I don't, and he hasn't made any comments, because he can't see anything, but I do have an iPad.
0: He's
1: and
0: probably
1: a computer.
0: Pissed off at you too. he's probably mad. His logs of all your stuff just went away and he's trying to figure out how to tell you, hey, what did you do differently that I can't see everything you're doing anymore? He's probably really angry,
1: exactly. Well, because people who are controlling do that and they get angry, but they know that legally and morally it's wrong what they're doing.
0: Right. Exactly. So you're putting them in a really tough spot. This sounds like a great relationship.
1: It's actually kind of fun, to be honest. But the other question I had is, because I have a computer and an iPad, so I noticed when I was watching a movie on my iPad on my bed and I was on my phone doing my web stuff, when a message came through, it also came through to my iPad.
0: Yes.
1: So they're synced. So should I always have my iPad also on, even if I'm not typing things in and going on Kalshi there or whatever, should I still always have the VPN on that?
0: If you want to protect your browsing there, I would turn off your text message forwarding on the iPhone so it doesn't go to all your devices. So if you go type in handoff on your phone in the search bar and you'll see where it says messages and it'll say deliver to all these different things. So I would turn off the different devices because you don't really need them to go there. Sophia, it sounds like you're doing what you need to protect yourself. I am a little concerned with your well-being in general. I know you didn't want to get into the relationship aspect, but I think it's best to be open and honest in a relationship. And, you know, it sounds like you guys are dancing around each other a little bit here with this privacy stuff. I think you should just maybe attack it head on.
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0: Maybe things will get better there. Thanks for the call today. More after this.
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9: 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That means maybe working with someone like a physical therapist to harness movement as medicine. 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You should think of pain as feedback, not a challenge to